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0: relying solely on a solo home run by Kobe Mayo and getting four combined hits the rest of the way here tonight against New York. We'll talk about it. We'll take you through the totals. We've also got manager Craig Alvarez and our highlights coming up, all part of our postgame show. Your final score tonight, the New York Yankees 3 and the Baltimore Orioles 1. This is the Orioles Radio Network.
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5: The Orioles fall 3-1 to the Yankees in Game 1 of this series, in Game 1 of this homestand. 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The Orioles tonight lose their second consecutive game. They're now 61-65. The Yankees win. They get win number 70. 70-55, New York, with one of the best road records in baseball. They're now 39-28 away from the Bronx. That is outstanding. The Orioles, just not enough offensively today. They got one run, and that was on a Kobe Mayo solo homer. The Orioles get one run on four hits, no errors. They left on eight. They were 0-for-6, hitting with runners in scoring position. The Yankees, three runs, all three driven in by Trent Grisham. Five hits, one error, and they left on six. Shane Boz was outstanding, but again, in a losing effort, and somehow, some way, Shane Boz is 4-13 on the year. Yuri De Los Santos out of the New York bullpen. He earns his win. He's 1-0, and David Bednar earns the save in a very quick 1-2-3 ninth, where he needed only eight pitches to retire the Orioles in order, and he earned his 28th save. The game was played in 2 hours and 40 minutes in front of a raucous 23,257. New York wins this game. They take the opener, middle game of three tomorrow, right back here at Oriole Park at Camden Yards. But on this night, the final was 3-1. Yankees win it. We'll come back and talk all about it next on the Orioles Radio Network. Brett Halder here with some exciting news. 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
3: Strong to severe thunderstorms today.
1: Road conditions.
4: Just got word of a crash in the city.
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10: Good ball game tonight here at the ballpark. Tough ball game here at Camden Yards for the Orioles coming off the road trip. And they were so much looking forward to getting back in front of their hometown fans and continuing the momentum. Unfortunately, a 3-1 setback tonight after a great pitching performance feels wasted again from Shane Boss. Orioles only held to four hits. One of them left the yard. Another absolute tank from Kobe Mayo. That's a silver lining in this setback, but just more frustration and visible on the face of Shane Boss tonight as the Orioles go now to 2-9 with him turning in quality starts this season.
11: It's so weird because we know the numbers when pitchers get quality starts. They so often get wins. But not in the case of Shane Boss tonight, just very unlucky all season long. The one game where there was some offense when he pitched, it was his last outing against the Twins, and he was not good. Tonight he was really good. I mean, he was outstanding, and the Orioles just couldn't muster enough runs, and they only got four hits. 0-for-6 in their limited opportunities with runners in scoring position. I thought they had a chance in the seventh. Base hit from Leody hitting right-handed. A great walk earned by Christian Franklin. First and second, nobody out. You like your chances. Pete Alonso smoked it into right field, but it was hit, as you said, just too hard, and it stayed up for the right fielder, Spencer Jones. And then Josh Walker got to two strikes with Trent Grisham, but couldn't put him away. And that's your ball game on what was a really good game by both teams. Both teams pretty much emptying out their benches and bullpens to try and secure this one, and the Yankees came out ahead.
10: A move that really grumbled me early in the ball game today. Bases loaded, one out, and you had an opportunity to at least get one, pick up a little momentum earlier today, and that situation was Christian Encarnacion Stran works the one-out walk. Yota gets the base hit, and then Christian Franklin reaches base, and Carlos Narvaez and Jackson Holliday back-to-back going the glove against Carlos Rodon. It really felt like, one, you could have knocked Rodon out of the ballgame early on.
11: Yeah.
10: And the second part of that is you could have maximized your early damage.
11: Yeah.
10: In that situation.
11: And they don't want to have Rodon struggle in 8 points tonight in his outing. You knew it was going to be short. It ends up being four innings. And they were just unable to come up with anything there. I mean, even a sack fly,
10: yeah.
11: They had an opportunity to do that. And there was just no clutch hitting or situational hitting tonight. And the Orioles lost by a couple of runs. They'll get back at it tomorrow. And hopefully he can get this offense cooking again, because the back end of the road trip, it was really good. I mean, really good. Even last night in defeat, 16 hits, 3 home runs, was it? Yeah. Something like that. So they've been really good offensively over the last week or so.
10: And this offense is fun. Right now it is a lot of fun to look at this Orioles offense, where many times we were left wondering where this offense existed because they were overmatched and the strikeouts were far too many and in double figures far too often. Not the case tonight. It was a good ball game and a 3-1 Yankees win over the Orioles, opening up this three-game series. New York now 70-55 on the year, while the Birds dipped to 61-65. On the other side of the break, we'll have the highlights plus manager Craig Albernez coming up, all part of the postgame show on the Orioles Radio Network.
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10: Orioles come off the road into a pressure cooker of an American League wild card race, and they host a division rival, the New York Yankees, in town tonight. 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Patience is a winning strategy in baseball and in banking. PNC Bank, brilliantly boring since 1865. Well, it was not the outing that Shane Boz wanted after he was pitching in one of his best performances in an Orioles uniform in the Lone Star State. Officially a complete game. Unfortunately, a complete game loss against the Rangers. The follow-up may have been a little bit of a hangover. A three-inning outing, one of the shortest of his career. So what would he have in the tank tonight? Very early on, we started to find out because the stuff was electric. Now the 3-2, swing and a miss, a sinker at 96, another strikeout for Shane Boz. Man, is he ever racking him up early right now. He has recorded six outs in this game. He has struck out five. And that trend would continue for Shane Boz. He would add another strikeout in the third inning to start it off against Ryan McMahon. Austin Wells would then send a fly ball to straightaway center field. And then the leadoff man would sting the Orioles for the first time tonight.
11: The pitch. Hit high and deep to right field. Way back it goes. And that is long gone. Whoa, onto the flat court for Trent Grisham. And he gives New York a 1-0 lead.
10: Well, 1-0 on the long ball. That's okay because the Orioles, as we found out at Tropicana Field, they had their hitting shoes on and they were stretching out some serious distance. And a couple of home runs on the road trip were eye-popping, and this one included tonight from Kobe Mayo.
11: The 2-0. Mayo hits his high and deep to left field. Hooky in the corner, and that baby is gone! We're tied at one. Kobe Mayo, another home run off a left-hander. Why do you pitch this guy?
10: number 17 for Kobe. And 13 of those 17 off of left-handed pitching, and that one was crushed 70 feet past the outfield wall for Kobe Mayo. I mean, what he is doing right now is very, very encouraging, and he is swinging the bat with a ton of confidence. Speaking of confidence, in a 1-1 ball game, everybody confident, continuing to watch Shane Baz deal.
11: The 1-2 pitch to Chisholm. Swing and a miss. He struck him out. Blew a fastball right by him at 97.
10: That 97-mile-an-hour fastball became the 10th strikeout for Shane Baz tonight, a new season high for the Oriole right-hander. He was in control. He was racking up the strikeouts, but then after that 10th strikeout, George Lombard bladed one through the right side to put runners at first and third. A walk then after Josh Walker came into the ballgame against Paul Goldschmidt, loaded the bases. A strikeout then of Ahmad Rosario brought Trent Grisham back into the batter's box, already with one home run, but a big situation now in the seventh of a 1-1 game.
11: The 2-2. Line drive up the middle. That's a base hit. Jones scores. Lombard behind him, and the Yankees take the lead on a two-strike single by Trent Grisham. 3-1 New York.
10: And that was the difference maker in our final score as well. Albert Suarez came out of the bullpen. He went six up and six down, trying to give the Orioles an opportunity to start something against the pen of the New York Yankees. They could not. In fact, only twice did the Orioles reach in the seventh, eighth, and ninth. And they're turned away by New York in this series opener with a final score of 3-1. We will continue to talk about this series. It continues on our Wednesday night. Sorry, it was a long night of travel. So, game number two of that series will be tomorrow night. Chris Bassett against Will Warren. Pre-game show at 6 o'clock, 6:35 first pitch. We'll tell you more about that when we come back to the ballpark. And we check in with the manager, Craig Albernez, right after this on the Orioles Radio Network.
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11: Tough one for the Orioles to commence this homestand. A 3-1 loss to the Yankees. And right now it's time to hear from Orioles manager Craig Albernaz.
23: Yeah, very pleased. Boz was outstanding. I mean, just that one mistake, the changeup that came back into Grisham. Outside of that, he was outstanding. You know, especially like you alluded to, the last outing in Minnesota. It was good to see him back out there pounding the strike zone with really good stuff.
24: When you get to this point in the season, do the wins and the losses feel bigger?
23: Yeah, for sure. I mean, every loss is sucks. You know, doesn't matter what time of year. But like now, like we said, like we know where we're at time of year and the race, and yeah. So it's one of those things where losses, they always hurt. But yeah, but for us, we just got to turn the page and focus on tomorrow.
24: You see from the offense against Rodon, and then why was it maybe a tougher time sledding against the Yankees bullpen?
23: Yeah, Rodon. I mean, we knew he was going to be on a shorter pitch count, but he gets paid a lot of money. He's a really good starter. He has really good stuff. Pounds the strike zone. You know, the biggest one was the bases loaded situation, not being able to cash in there early. We had some good swings. Nothing to show for it. Obviously, Kobe with the big swing. Franklin had a chance to go and didn't. And that bullpen is, you know what the back end looks like for sure. Well, with Blackburn and then Bendar, but the other guys too, they've done a great job of maximizing their strengths. You know, they pound the strike zone. They have really good swing and miss stuff. You really have to be disciplined with how you're looking and how you're seeing the ball. And last night wasn't a night.
11: Yeah, Orioles could not do anything against the Yankee bullpen. They pitched 5 scoreless in this game, surrendering just 2 hits. It was a 3-1 Yankee win, game 2 of this 3-game series. Tomorrow, Ben Wagner will preview that next on the Orioles Radio Network.
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10: Back with the final word here at Oriole Park at Camden Yards. Game number one of a three-game series. Tips to New York. They got a big day from their leadoff man, Trent Grisham, a solo home run, and a bases-loaded two-run single, and that was enough for New York to pick up a 3-1 win over the Orioles tonight. Coby Mayo, the big star, he had the blast straight up the left field line for his 17th of the year. Orioles now will turn the page and give the ball to Chris Bassitt. He's been great in his career against the New York Yankees. This will be the 10th overall career start for the veteran right-hander against the Bronx Bombers. Right-hander is 4 up, 4 down with a 5.11 earned run average. And Will Warren gets a bonus day of rest, bumped from the opener because Carlos Rodon was activated. So he'll pitch on Wednesday night. Will Warren, 8 wins, 6 losses, and a 4.42 earned run average. Our award-winning pregame show will begin at 6 p.m. Eastern, 6:35, first pitch right here. Game number two for the Yankees and the Orioles. Time to close up shop. That does it for this corner of the broadcast. For the great guys behind the scenes, Kyle O'Brien, Alec Hildebeidel, my broadcast partner, Brett Hollander, this is Ben Wagner wishing you a great night here in the Mid-Atlantic or wherever you're tuned in and reminding you the final score, the New York Yankees 3 and the Baltimore Orioles 1. And we will talk to you with Game 2 of the series coming up tomorrow night at Oriole Park at Camden Yards and, as always, across the Orioles Radio Network.
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6: It's a layover from the prior administration. Don't give me that. These are repeated audit findings, some two times within the Moore administration.
19: C4 and Brian Neiman. Honest, insightful, and focused on the issues that matter to Baltimore.
8: I think the younger people, that's why they're not having kids. They don't want to have children because they think that the world is too hard and they can't, you know, put them into a world where there is going to be hardship and there's going to be climate change
6: but
8: and they can't afford anything.
6: But younger people are always anti what exists.
19: Cutting through the talking points and asking the tough questions. Miss a minute, miss a lot. 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
9: Over the last 10 years since being diagnosed with ALS, I have learned true patience in dealing with challenges and people.
12: That's O.J. 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
13: Yeah, that voice again, O.J. Berganza, speaking through his screen and his computer. And joining me here in the studio is Keith Mills, who has some memories of O.J. as well. I think most of you all know, served on the board of directors for the Berganza Brigade for a number of years, and got to know O.J. and Shanda, who we've had on the show multiple times as well, and what they've done to advance the knowledge of ALS. But what he did, let's remember, 1995 won the CFL championship with the Baltimore Stallions.
15: Yes.
13: And then in 2000 won a championship with the Baltimore Ravens here. I think he was the first player to do that in the same town.
15: He was.
13: For CFL and NFL.
15: It still is, I believe.
13: Yeah, yeah.
15: And ironically, he had the first tackle in Super Bowl 34. Rod Dixon kickoff. O.J. makes the tackle. And I was at Channel 2 at the time, and we're on the sideline down at Raymond James Stadium, TJ, and he literally fell about 5 feet from our photographer, Paul Jaffe, and he got up, and he looked around, and he kind of winked at him. Jaffe and I go, this is a blowout. The Ravens are going to absolutely annihilate these guys, and they did. And O.J. set the tone for it.
13: Yeah, 56 years old. He was diagnosed with this awful disease in his 30s, and he outlived expectations. The expectation was somewhere around 2 to 5 years with this disease. And you see many others. Chris Johnson, who just got recently diagnosed, he's maybe 2 years into his diagnosis, not talking and having a lot of troubles already. O.J. lasted 19 years.
15: Yeah.
13: And you heard in that bite there of O.J., one thing I say about him is how positive he stayed, which I know many of us, if you see his condition, many of us couldn't fathom even considering that. He stayed positive somehow.
15: Never, ever, woe is me. Yeah. Same with his wife, Shanda, who you got to know really well. We all did. Shanda, a tower of strength, just like O.J. O.J. got into town, as you mentioned, TJ, in 1995 with the Stallions. And a former sports producer of ours at Channel 2, Mike Gaffigan, worked with Scott Garceau and I, was the PR director for the Stallions at that time. And he organized, allowed O.J. to come in and be an intern in the sports department with us for a couple of years. And you would have thought that O.J. was so humble, so what can I do to make you guys better? He was the consummate teammate with us, like he was on the football field. And it was inspiring in a way to have this guy, no ego, came in and just wanted to do whatever he could to help out, learn the business, and went on to help the Stallions win the Grey Cup the following year, and then help, you know, the Ravens signed him. He became a special teams Pro Bowl player. But in the locker room is where his magic was really woven, and he was a voice of reason for a young Ray Lewis. That team had a variety of veterans like that. Rob Burnett, O.J. Berganza, those guys really ran the locker room.

0: He had some illness.
1: And he was visible. And he was out. He was out in the town a lot.
0: Absolutely, always taking pictures with everyone. But the thing about him, and the thing about this disease, he could not move a single part of his body except his eyes. And that's how he communicated with the screen. And every time I would see him, he met my son multiple times. We've done the runs together and all, and through the computer on Zooms. And he would always ask how my son was doing. And he knew his name. And I'm like, it was bizarre to me because it's like, how can you be this sharp, but you can't do anything? Our meetings, he would be part of our meetings and have his agenda and talk and interject. And it'd be a little slower, but he would interject. And it's like, how can he be this sharp but can't do anything for himself?
1: That was one of the more remarkable things. That computer apparatus you referred to earlier that the Ravens kind of helped support him with was just monumental in that part of that. But, you know, he could communicate with his eyes.
0: With his eyes,
1: his eyes were always darting, and you could tell he was smiling through his eyes anytime he would see you.
0: That's the part that gets me right there because I think about that a lot. He always smiled. You could see just as I've watched it progress, he would have a little grimace, but smiling with his eyes.
1: Always smiled. And when his football career ended, the Ravens hired him. This is before the ALS. It was about a year before he got ALS. And he was very visible at training camp. Mm-hmm. He would counsel the young players in finance and how you deal with the ups and downs of the professional football world. He and Harry Swain, another member of the Ravens Pro Bowl team, did a lot of that. And he was always at training camp out at Western Maryland College, McDaniel College right now. And he would run sprints with the young kids after each practice. And he would dust them in the sprint sometimes. And he'd just turn around and smile and say, "Hey, man, that's what it's like to be a professional football player. Everybody's as good as you, even if you're retired like me." And, what a personality.
0: Yeah, I remember we celebrated his 50th birthday a number of years ago. I believe that was out in Cockeysville, if not mistaken, with a big story for OJ for his 50th birthday. And just to watch him keep going at the times that you would count him out, think he's done. But I couldn't have a bad day around him. There were moments in different times, you know, where something's going on in life that you find out. And that bite that Robert ended his package with there kind of sums up OJ. You know, you can't go around and walk away feeling down or bad. He's not going to let you feel sorry for him. That certainly never was the case. And you were going to walk away feeling a little bit more motivated and look at the trivial problems that you might be dealing with like, man.
1: No question. And the young fans today will know of OJ, but they won't know what kind of player he was. He was a really good player. In the CFL, he was one of the better players. Yeah. With the Ravens, he was a backup linebacker, special teams phenom, but a glue in the locker room, man. And that's what I'll always remember about OJ.
0: And I never got a chance to joke with him about this. I mean, not that funny, but think 1995 coming here, there was another OJ in the news back then.
1: Yeah, there was.
0: That was also in football. So you see an OJ coming to Baltimore at that time. It was part of the conversation then. You have an OJ on your team and you have this other OJ in the news for other reasons. Polar opposites of human beings, by the way.
1: Yes, and polar opposites. And you brought he was polarizing. He brought everybody together. And, you know, when I first met you, it was through the Brigade. Brigance. I was emceeing a lot of the fundraisers at that time. You, Bonnie Downing, were all part of Bonnie worked with us at Channel 13 back in the day as well. But you know what OJ did to bring that aspect of the community together, the community that was suffering with a variety of ailments, whether it was ALS or multiple sclerosis or cancer or whatever it was. He and Shanda and the Brigance Brigade and you guys brought them all together.
0: And what Shanda has done to highlight caretakers is something that's super important because there are so many people that probably have, whether it be older parents, older relatives, or friends that they're taking care of, and they're the sole providers. She's shined a light on that aspect of it. And also the part of, you know, you have to take care of yourself as well as much as you want to take care of your loved ones. So,
1: He was a rock star.
0: Yeah.
1: And so was she.
0: Yeah.
1: And so
0: is she, I should say. I really appreciate you coming
1: and
0: sharing.
1: Sir.
0: And this is a memory of OJ as he shares his memories on Super Bowl 35.
2: When I remember the 2000 Ravens special teams unit, we had an unselfish outlook, willing to do whatever it took to help us win, whether it was a core special teamer or one of the starters. It was an important

0: phase of the game to generate field position and points. Whether it was Stove's golden foot on a field goal, Jermaine taking one back to the house, or Keith Washington's huge field goal block against the Titans, we found ways to impact the game. It was an honor to play with you all men.
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5: From ABC News, I'm Dave Packer. Results from Florida's primaries are coming in, and the race for governor. The AP projects Byron Donalds wins the Republican nomination and will face former Congressman David Jolly, who picked up the Democratic nod. And the AP is projecting that Democratic Socialist Angie Nixon will win the Florida Democratic Senate primary. ABC News political director Avery Harper.
6: I think it's an uphill battle for any Democrat on a statewide ticket or ballot in Florida. We've seen this state change and shift sharply to the right in recent years. But this does demonstrate that there's energy on the progressive end of the party and the progressive wing of the party. And it mirrors some of the victories that we've seen in other places like New York and like Michigan.
5: From President Trump's social media today, a post threatening to bomb U.S. ally Oman, which is close to a deal with Iran to manage ship traffic through the Strait of Hormuz, according to two regional officials. And then a post showing a map with the strait circled and the words new U.S. territory. The jury in Tupac Shakur's murder trial was shown autopsy photos and surveillance video today. Dwayne Keefe D. Davis is accused of orchestrating the deadly 1996 drive-by shooting. Forensic pathologist and medical examiner in Clark County, Dr. Lisa Gavin, took the stand.
7: The injury to the lung would have collapsed the lung and also caused the lung to bleed. And so it was documented within the medical records that he had about 2 liters of blood in his chest cavity when they put in the chest tube to try to save him.
5: Davis denies charges and pleaded not guilty. Raging floodwaters washing through a tourist that were taking selfies near a famous waterfall in Thailand.
8: Park officials say they alerted those there to the rising water, but the flood came in too quickly for some to escape.
9: This was a horrendous ordeal. One person was taken to the hospital, but luckily park officials say there were only minor injuries.
5: ABC's James Longman, you're listening to ABC News.
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5: ABC News has filed a lawsuit against the FCC, arguing that early broadcast renewal proceedings against local stations violate the First Amendment.
12: The complaint filed in U.S. District Court for the District of Columbia states that the company had no choice but to seek redress for the administration's blatant retaliation against its news coverage and editorial decisions. The ABC lawsuit goes on to say that the FCC has targeted the company because of the content of its broadcasts, and that the FCC's intervention is an extraordinary assault on free speech. The FCC responding, saying in a statement, "All broadcasters have a legal obligation to operate in the public interest, even Disney." Sherry Preston, ABC News.
5: Frank Beard has died. His longtime ZZ Top drumming. He was a founding member of the band behind hits like 1983's Give Me All Your Lovin'. His representative says that Beard died under hospice care in Texas. He was 77. OpenAI is launching a version of its ChatGPT designed just for teenagers. The company says the teen version offers content restrictions around sex, suicide, self-harm, and romantic relationships. They say it also offers homework help instead of spitting out answers. Well, leading this year's MTV VMA nominations, Madonna. She's up to up for 11 awards this year, followed by Taylor Swift with 9 nominations. Dave Packer, ABC News.
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15: A Bel Air police officer involved in a deadly traffic stop Saturday had been with the department just 2 months. Officer Christopher Birch, a 3-year law enforcement veteran, is on administrative leave after fatally shooting 57-year-old Francisco Munoz. Meanwhile, Howard County has named Antonio Thomas acting police chief, and in Glen Burnie, phase 1 of stabilization work at Empire Towers is complete, with phase 2 continuing through September.
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14: Traffic.
18: Starting off on southbound I-95 at the Fort McHenry Tunnel, two left lanes are closed for nightly maintenance through the tunnel itself, with two right lanes currently getting by. Southbound 895, several work zones reported between the I-95 split and the Harbor Tunnel. Right now, a southbound right lane is closed from the split with I-95 headed down towards East Lombard Street. And over at the tunnel itself, a nightly work zone currently has traffic operating with one lane getting by in each direction using the northbound split of the Harbor Tunnel, while the southbound span is closed for maintenance. Over on the 695 Beltway, another nightly work zone has been reported between Greenspring Avenue and 795, blocking an outer loop right lane, while over on the inner loop of the Beltway, another work zone has been set up between 795 and Greenspring, blocking an inner loop left lane. I'm Ryan Dye, WBAL News Radio 1090 and FM 101.5.
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20: Weather.
21: Clearing skies and turning just a little cooler overnight. Lows from 63 to 70. Lots of sunshine and a bit less humid on Wednesday. High temperatures around 88. Showers and thunderstorms on Thursday. Highs in the upper 70s. I'm meteorologist Tom Tasselmeyer on WBAL News Radio 1090 and FM 101.5.
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22: A story that was happening and unfolding as we were on the air yesterday. And I was interested, obviously, in the story itself. But I was very interested into the reactions that I was seeing from kind of all sides of the internet related to sentencing from a tragedy that had occurred in Harford County. For those that are unaware with this story, Barry Sims from WBAL-TV gives you the background.
23: 39-year-old John Gaeta received a 3-year sentence for criminally negligent manslaughter. The sentence in connection with the crash that killed 16-year-old Blake Elliott.
24: She was incredibly loved, and Harford County lost a cherished young member of our community way too soon as a result of the defendant's complete and utter disregard for the safety of other drivers on the road on that September day. And because of his choices, Blake will never get to experience so many milestones.
22: A 16-year-old, the soccer star at C. Milton Wright, someone who I know was a beloved member of that community, an unfathomable tragedy, this car accident that took the life in 2025 of this young lady, Blake Elliott, and others were injured in the crash. A little bit more from Barry Sims of WBAL-TV.
23: The crash seriously injured Zach Griffin, Blake's boyfriend. Both were students at C. Milton Wright High School. Gaeta was convicted in June. Prosecutors for the Harford County State's Attorney's Office said evidence proved he rear-ended the car as Zach was driving. The crash happened in Bel Air. Zach had stopped to make a left turn. The impact forced his car into a school bus, trapping him and Blake, his passenger.
22: There was never a whole lot of doubt about what happened here. The idea, having to prove this, that it was always known exactly what had occurred. Tragic accidents occur, sadly, all of the time. It's awful. But tragic accidents do occur. The point, the distinction related to this accident in Harford County was the distracted driving and the issues that led to the initial crash, which pushed the second car into traffic. And that is what led to this being criminally negligent. More from Barry Sims of WBAL-TV.
23: Prosecutors determined Gaeta didn't apply brakes before the crash, and data from his car confirmed that in the 5 seconds before the collision, he did not use his brakes or steer his vehicle to avoid the wreck. The investigation also found he drove 371 feet during those 5 seconds and only decreased in speed from 53 miles per hour to 47 miles per hour. Data from his cell phone indicated he had been using the device checking apps up until 38 seconds before the crash.
22: So obviously what occurred here is a driver who was distracted, who was using their phone. was on multiple apps, apparently, was particularly distracted, had no idea they needed to brake, did not brake, slammed into the back of a car. Chain of events that leads to this just unfathomable tragedy. There's a lot here, and it's difficult because I know a lot of people that are connected to the parties involved, both the deceased, both the injured parties, as well as the convicted man, John Gaeta. And I know that there are high emotions throughout the Harford County community about this case. Those that know John Gaeta will tell you John Gaeta is a good person. And many people would tell you, you know what? This is something that could happen to a lot of people. There's a lot of people that would have to admit, you know what? Sometimes I'm looking at my phone. Maybe I'm fortunate that this hasn't been something that has involved me. Maybe I've been lucky that when I went and checked a text message, or when I went and checked and saw, got a push notification and wanted to read more about it, that it wasn't me, because maybe it could have been me. Maybe there's a lot of people who have heard that emergency brake beep, and had they not heard it, it would have been them, because they weren't paying attention. My wife and I, at one point years ago, realized we both sometimes were guilty of this and tried to start like an accountability duo between just the two of us. If we were in the car with each other and the other one went to grab for the phone, we were to say, "What are you doing?" In hopes that we would still hear that voice when we weren't in the car with each other. And undoubtedly, it is something that a lot of people would probably have to say, you know what? I've been at risk of this being me. But it doesn't change the fact that this action, distracted driving, led to the death of an innocent person. And I think what was interesting about yesterday was not just that it was a 3-year sentence that was given, but to learn that that was the mandatory sentence that was possible in this case. And I feel like that was what a lot of people were reacting to. That it maybe is less about their desire to come down on the person that's involved, the guilty party, this man John Gaeta, and more about whether or not that punishment as a maximum sentence fits the idea that someone's negligent action led to another innocent person's death. And so my question is less about this case. The names do matter in this context, and you certainly never want to forget the person that perished. But it's more broadly about the idea of the maximum penalty that can be available in a negligent death. Being 3 years in jail. Does that fit? Is that number appropriate? Certainly those in Harford County are hoping that this is a lesson to others about distracted driving. But someone was negligent and it related to a death. Is 3 years in prison the appropriate punishment for a maximum punishment? There's no mitigating circumstances that said, well, we could have been 5, we're going to go 3. It was 3 and it was the most it could be. Does that punishment fit the crime?
19: Very local. Powered by WBAL TV 11.
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22: The city of Baltimore mourning the loss of someone whose legacy and impact were so much greater than football. The great O.J. Bergantz, who passed away yesterday at the age of 56. Joining us now, he was the head coach of the Baltimore Ravens when they won Super Bowl 35 with O.J. Bergantz. He's Coach Brian Billick. Brian, it's Glenn. Thank you so much for taking the time for us. If you could, can you take me back to 2000, why you all wanted to bring in O.J. Bergantz? And before he had ever been through this fight with ALS, what you knew about him as a champion on the field?
1: Well, OJ was an integral part of that championship season going into the season. You know, you need that special teams guy. You need that guy that everybody follows his pace, follows his determination to be that special teams player. And OJ was that for that Super Bowl team and James Trapp. Although James started in the secondary as well, particularly the nickel package. But OJ, he was just that guy. He was that consummate team player that you have to have if you're going to have good, solid special teams, because he kind of sets the tone for everybody else who really probably doesn't want to even be on the special teams. You know, they want to be starting. They want to be doing something else. But OJ just threw himself into that and into that role. And he was just, which was typical of OJ. He just took on everything with a verb and an absolute passion for whatever he did. And even though it was in that role, he was going to be the absolute best he could be at that role and get everybody around him to do the same thing.
22: OJ, before he ever was diagnosed with ALS, had already beaten the odds, to your point, because he had gone through the CFL and famously was on the Grey Cup team here in Baltimore with the Stallions to carve out a role in the NFL. How much did that work ethic and maturity matter as a leader for your group that went on to win the Super Bowl?
1: Well, that's very typical of that type of guy. Like you said, he went from the Lions. He was with the old Baltimore Stallions. He was in Miami for a couple of years. He came to us in 2000, then went to the Rams in 2001 and the Patriots, because everybody coveted that. He was a player that you need a guy like that. You know, he may not be the frontline starter. He's not going to be the guy with the big contract. But you've got to have that guy on your team, and people coveted that. They saw that in OJ, and even though as a team you have to transition into in and out of different players in that role simply because of the maturation of the team and for cap purposes and whatever, OJ, that he was known around the league as being that guy, and those talents and that passion that he had for playing the game as long as he did. OJ was a good player. You know, but he lasted, in football for better than 10 years, more on his passion for the game, his willingness to do whatever it is needed to be done. You know, OJ would be the same thing when we're in practice and I would run the scout teams. And whether it was the offensive or defensive side, if you needed somebody, he'd jump in. If you needed to jump in and play tight end, he'd play tight end. If you needed to jump in and play fullback, he'd play fullback. Whatever you needed to get done on the day's work, OJ was, you know, there at the ready to get it done.
22: Brian Billick, former Ravens Super Bowl 35 champion coach, with us here on WBAL as we remember O.J. Bergantz. Brian, obviously, O.J., after the diagnosis, lives so publicly as almost the face of ALS and had a zest for life that was almost impossible. And I know that at the point at which he had been diagnosed was the time that you were leaving the organization. But can you walk through your relationship with OJ, seeing him go through this fight, and what he meant to everyone who loved him as someone who was taking on this battle and, as you famously said, was excited, like didn't look at it as a bad thing. No. He looked at it as an opportunity to go beat ALS.
1: Yeah, I'll tell you a story of how, you know, and after he was done in St. Louis in 2002, we brought OJ back to be head of our player programs. He was the perfect guy for that. That guy that had veteran experience, that had compassion for the players and was that conduit between the coaches and the players, that resource for the players to help them be better professionals. And he was perfectly suited for it. So we're getting ready for training camp OJ comes in the office and I'm, you know, getting everything set up in my office and people are coming, going and whatever. And OJ says, "Coach, I need to talk to you." I said, "Great, OJ, what's up?" And he kept talking about this opportunity. I have this opportunity. And I'm kind of half listening. I'm going through it. And I said, "OJ, this is not the best time, but if you have an opportunity to go someplace else and another job or whatever, we understand that, and we want what's best for you." He goes, no, Coach, no, not at all. I just wanted you to know I have this great opportunity that I have ALS, and I have this great opportunity to overcome it. And that, I mean, that just brought me to my knees. I mean, it just, and that was what OJ was. The minute adversity hit like this, that's something that none of us can obviously fathom. His first thought was, okay, this is a challenge I'm going to overcome. And he carried that out through for the next 20 some odd years.
22: That is remarkable. I mean, that is such a powerful story. Brian, seeing him go through it on a day-to-day basis and the leadership that he showed, continuing in that role with the Ravens and continuing to mentor young players, being the spirit of another championship team in Baltimore, despite not being on the field, right? What is O.J. Braganza's legacy in Baltimore with the organization and in football in general to you?
1: Well, I think I said it in the little clip that I sent out after his passing. To me, whatever it is that we have tried to be as an organization, you know, when you try to set a certain mentality and a certain quality about what it is you stand for as an organization, whatever it is you stand for as an individual, O.J. Braganza is the best of that. That's what you aspire to be. OJ was someone that, and listening to Coach Minter briefly talking about it, that was exactly right. His presence in the building, when you come in and you're tired and, you know, particularly out in training camp and you feel sorry for yourself, you're worn out, maybe things aren't going well, or something's going on at home or whatever, and you think, I got all these troubles, I got all these worries, and you run into OJ and he is just, you know, a passion for life and how's it going and, you know, just whatever you need. And you look at that and go, you know, how can I possibly feel bad about whatever's going on in my life or on the field or in the organization when you see OJ tackling his circumstances the way he did. So he uplifted everybody on a daily basis, reminding them of just what a gift it is we have to be walking around and being a part of an organization or being part of a team, just being a part of the community, your family, whatever, to appreciate every moment of that.
22: Brian, would you like to see his name join yours in the Ravens Ring of Honor?
1: Oh, I think so. I think that would be very, very fitting because, again, what is the Ring of Honor supposed to be? Those that had a major impact on the franchise, the development of the franchise itself. And I can't think of anybody that is more deserving of being up there. Again, subtlety, not the banner headline, not having the stats and the whatever, but what he contributed to the organization and the growth of the organization and whatever status the organization has right now, absolutely, he is a part of that.
19: C4 and Brian Neiman.
3: There's more optimism from younger people than those, I would say, 30 years ahead of them.
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3: Oh,
5: I think
3: don't.
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19: 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C4 and Brian Neiman.
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6: He projects Congressman Byron Donalds wins the Republican nomination, become the first black governor of the state if he wins. But first, he has to face former Congressman David Jolly, who picked up the Democratic nod. Police in Philadelphia are searching for a mass suspect who investigators say has been terrorizing people. In surveillance video, the suspect can be seen wearing a Halloween-style mask. Philadelphia Police Captain Jason Smith says there's a clear pattern of behavior.
7: He's actively engaged in running up to people. It looks like he's attempting to scare or antagonize them.
6: From President Trump's social media today, there was a post threatening to bomb U.S. ally Oman, which is close to a deal with Iran to manage ship traffic through the Strait of Hormuz, according to two regional officials. And then a post showing a map with the strait circled and the words, New U.S. Territory. This is ABC News.
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8: A Bel Air police officer involved in a deadly traffic stop Saturday had been with the department just 2 months. Officer Christopher Birch, a three-year law enforcement veteran, is on administrative leave after fatally shooting 57-year-old Francisco Munoz. Meanwhile, Howard County has named Antonio Thomas acting police chief, and in Glen Burnie, phase one of stabilization work at Empire Towers is complete, with phase two continuing through September.
17: 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And now I'm getting paid. 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
10: Starting off on the 695 Beltway, seeing some delays on the inner and outer loop of the Pikesville area. Starting off on the inner loop of the Beltway, approaching 795, right now two left lanes are closed, with delays stretching back towards Liberty Road. Over on the outer loop of the Beltway, several work zones reported. One between Greenspring Avenue and 795, blocking an outer loop left lane, and then a further work zone reported closer to Liberty Road, blocking an outer loop right lane, with delays back towards 795. Over on I-95 at the Fort McHenry Tunnel, two left lanes are closed headed southbound, with two right lanes currently getting by due to a nightly work zone. Over on the northbound side, a new work zone has set up, blocking two northbound left lanes as well. Traffic gets by to the right. Over on 895, expect a southbound right lane to be closed between the I-95 split and East Lombard Street, and then another work zone inside the Harbor Tunnel, blocking an inner loop, two left lanes. Traffic gets by single file, with one lane getting by in each direction using the northbound span. I'm Ryan, IWBAL News Radio 1090 and FM 101.5.
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11: Forecast for the area tonight calls for clearing skies, a little bit cooler, low temperatures from 63 to 70. On Wednesday, sunny skies with high temperatures around 88 and turning a bit less humid. On Thursday, showers and thunderstorms are likely, highs around 79. I'm meteorologist Tom Tasselmeyer on WBAL News Radio 1090 and FM 101.5.
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12: We're very pleased this morning to be joined by the Maryland State School Superintendent, Dr. Carrie Wright. I haven't had her on in a while. Good morning, Dr. Wright.
17: Hey, Dr. Wright.
13: Hey, good morning. How are you, folks?
12: We are doing great. Before we get into what's happening as schools begin to start next week here in Maryland and some of the changes coming to our state standardized test,
3: I have to ask you a bigger question, Dr. Wright. We haven't had you on in a while, but since the last time we spoke with you, there's been a lot of attention paid, whether it's the New York Times, whether it's the former U.S. Secretary of Education, Arne Duncan, whether it's Rahm Emanuel, the former mayor of Chicago, on the Mississippi miracle that you were a part of, as well as we're watching Louisiana and Alabama adopt many of the models you came out of Mississippi. We've talked about third grade retention policy, but can you just tell our audience, what do you think is the real magic sauce for what everybody is lauding? As by the way, Mississippi's fourth graders are a year ahead now of New York City fourth graders when it comes to reading abilities. Talk about what that miracle is from you are part of it.
0: Well, thank you for that question. But you'll often hear me say that this was not a miracle, it was a marathon. I mean, this was over a 9-year period. And I think what we, to be honest with you, I think we took a very strategic and coherent approach to what we wanted to see happening in classrooms. We adopted, obviously, the science of reading. We put coaches, literacy coaches and math coaches in our schools that needed them the most. We provided tremendous amount of professional learning for all of our teachers and our leaders. We used our data, quite honestly, to drive that work. And even early childhood coaches. We had early childhood coaches in some of our early childhood programs. So I think we adopted a strong assessment system. We had a very strong accountability system. I think that we used that data to let us know where schools needed more help and districts needed more help. And then provided that. And I think that when people saw that the agency was there to support the work and then follow through on the work and follow what the research had to say around what were best practices that should be happening in classrooms, we did that day in and day out for 9 years. And so I think that's exactly what we're trying to do here in Maryland. We need a very strategic approach to this. We've revised our strategic plan to really focus on outcomes. Because I think if you're not focusing on outcomes, you miss the boat. I think that's the bottom line for me is, are the data heading in the right direction? And that's what we watched in Mississippi. And it didn't take, I mean, it took, I'm going to say maybe 3 to 4 years for us to start seeing the data start creep up incrementally. But boy, once it started climbing, it just kept climbing. And in fact, in 2019, Mississippi's fourth graders were number one in the nation for both reading and math on the national assessment. And the stat that I'm most proud of that continues to this day in Mississippi is the state with the highest rate of poverty in the nation. And the students in poverty in Mississippi, starting in 19 and to this day, outperform their other counterparts nationally.
9: Yeah.
0: And so that's proof positive that it can happen.
9: So you say Maryland is trying to do that, but are we trying hard enough? Are we doing the exact same things? Or are we doing what Mississippi is doing, or are we doing it our own way? Because quite frankly, you know, Mississippi, as you mentioned, I mean, the achievement gap has shrunk tremendously, but in Maryland, it really hasn't budged at all.
0: Well, you bring up a good point. You really do bring up a good point. And one of the things that we've noticed, and I got to be honest with you, when I first got here, the superintendents were very vocal about questioning the current assessment, meaning the MCAP assessment, particularly in mathematics, feeling that it was more skewed to the higher end. And when we started looking into it, we actually did find that what they felt was true. And so we knew our vendor was expiring in December of this year. So I thought this was a golden opportunity for us then to really put out an RFP to build a very strong system, one that we could hopefully get that would be shorter in length, which we did, one that we could hope to get faster test results back to our schools so that our principals and teachers could use that, which we did, and also increase the scoring accuracy, which I believe we have accomplished as well. And most importantly, we're saving the state over $20 million a year. So I feel like that's a key piece of it, because you've got to have a strong assessment that's also measuring what you want to see children to know and be able to do in school. So that's one of the reasons we revised all of our content standards, because now we can hand off those very strong content standards to this test vendor and then have that test designed to measure what we want kids to know and be able to do.
3: But can let me ask you, Dr. Wright, into some of that.
0: Sure.
3: Can your standard, can the Maryland System of Testing Academic Readiness, which is the MSTAR test, can
0: Correct.
3: It be successful if they don't employ particularly either the third grade retention policy as you had it in Mississippi and other states and some of the things you did? Can it be effective if we don't implement some of those things?
0: Yeah, I agree with you. I think that we are implementing a lot of that. What we're focusing on, improving core instruction. That's the bottom line. To me, the magic happens in the classroom. And so what are we doing to support teachers across the state? How are we building their capacity to deliver on strong literacy and mathematics instruction? And that's exactly what we're doing. We took our time to do that. Believe it or not, we've got a lot accomplished in these last 3 years in terms of not only the raising of the standards and the RFP for the assessment, but we've also got a very strong literacy policy, and we've got a very strong math policy that includes adolescent literacy. And so I think that we've put the right things in place, and now we have to come behind this to make sure that our teachers feel supported in implementation. Because the bottom line of any strategy is in implementation. And if you don't implement it and you don't monitor its implementation, then you're losing out. And I think that's one thing that I'm bringing, certainly my experience from Mississippi, is that we monitored the daylights out of what was happening in schools. And so we knew which schools to help. Schools that were struggling, and we're doing the exact same thing here in Maryland.
9: Well, I have no doubt that the math portion of the MCAP test is harder than other tests. I mean, I see it with my mm-hmm. own son's scores, like he does mm-hmm. better on other math exams than he does on the MCAP. Right. But if you change it for all, I mean, is it really going to make that big of a difference? You know what I mean? Like, well, why? Because if you look at the NAEP test, I mean, Maryland still doesn't really do all that well in the achievement gap. And that's, I guess, where you can compare apples to apples, because yeah. everybody does the NAEP test across the country. Not everybody's going to do the MCAP test, obviously, outside of us.
0: Yeah. Yeah. And I think that's the difference, too, in what you're trying to measure. If you're looking at how Maryland is doing as a state, then you want to look at NAEP. If you want to look at how Maryland students are doing, then you certainly want to look at, you know, obviously we'll become the MSTAR. But the one thing I want to point out about over the past in 2013, Maryland was number two in the nation for fourth grade reading. By 2022, we'd fallen to 40th. Hmm. When the 24 NAEP came out, we have rebounded to 20th. So that's a significant improvement on NAEP. And so I think, yes, we're looking at that, and we're definitely heading in the right direction. Even though the MCAP scores, I heard somebody say, well, it was a marginal incremental improvement. You're exactly right. But the bottom line is it was a five-year high for us. So if you took a look at all the bar graphs that we've got, they're all heading in the right direction, and that's what you want to see. You're not going to see 5-point, 10-point gains. I can tell you that there was a state that shall remain nameless that went in and changed all of their cut scores in order to look better. Hmm. And sure enough, the very next year, they came out with these 10-point, 15-point gains. And everybody goes, no way. There is no way you're going to see that when you're testing this many children. We test over 500,000 children every single year. And that's why state improvement is incremental, because it takes an awful lot in all of those contexts, 24 different contexts, in order to make sure that everybody is rowing in the same direction, implementing the same policies, implementing the same kinds of instructional strategies, and that's just going to take time. But the good news is all of our data are heading in the right direction.
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12: Dr. Carrie Wright is on board with us. She's the Maryland State Schools Superintendent. We're talking about, as we prepare for a brand new school year, 2026-2027 school year, what to really get ready for. And Dr. Wright, one of the things that's important in all of this is to have kids in the classroom. If you don't have kids in the classroom, you don't even get to any of the things we're talking about. Our chronic absenteeism rate has dropped some, but we're still stubbornly, if I understand, around 20% when it comes to chronic absenteeism statewide. How do we get to that part of it?
0: Yeah, I think lifting this up has really helped. I think when, I think it was in 2021, we were at 31%. I think this past year we dropped to about 23 or 22%. That's going to take effort. We've been working with Attendance Works, which is a national organization, to help build, attendance kits, if you will, for our schools. We won for the end of school, you know, like hang in there. We got to get everybody across the finish line. And then we've got another one for the start of the school. But we've also got another strategy that we're coming up with around communication, because I don't think that parents understand that even missing 1, 2, 3 days of school is significant, because the research is showing that if students miss between 2 and 3 days of school, even at the start of the year, the odds of them becoming chronically absent, meaning missing 18 days a year, increase significantly. So we've got a communication strategy that we're going to be employing to improve and get the word out about how important attendance matters. Because you're exactly right. Kids can't learn if they're not in school.
12: Right.
0: And so that's what we've got. That's exactly what we're working on with our districts and with our administrators.
9: The way I understand it, the blueprint starts to mandate, not this school year, but the next school year, the following school year, that you have to have more class time for math and English. And some
0: Correct.
9: School systems are now saying, well, in order to do that, we're going to have to cut back on the number of hours we spend on science and social studies. And that means you don't need as many science teachers. You don't need as many social teachers. It's a big change. And there are a lot of people who are upset about this, including teachers. Mm-hmm. Do you think that is the best way, is to concentrate more on math and English and take away from science and social studies?
0: No, I don't. And we put a committee together, a scheduling committee of elementary. We started with elementary and middle schools. So we brought in principals, we brought in master schedulers, we brought in folks that have done this work, and then said, how do we make this happen? And actually, we're going to be sharing a couple of samples that the committee has come up with at our board meeting at the end of the month that shows that it actually is possible to get this done. I think the biggest aha for us when we got into this was the vast difference in the school length of school day amongst all 24 LEAs. You've got one LEA having a little over 6 hours of school per day. You've got another LEA having almost 7 1/3 hours of school per day. So you've got 67 minutes. So you've got some children, think of it, that are getting over an hour extra instruction than other children across the state. And the same is true with middle schools. Middle schools turned out to be about 38 minutes difference. But even so, that's almost a period a day that some students are getting in some schools that others aren't. So I think we need to be thinking about the school day and how can we increase the amount of time.
9: Can I ask you what school system has the longest day? What's
0: Worcester
9: County. Okay, Worcester County has the longest. And LEA, by the way, stands for Local Education Agency.
0: I'm sorry, Local Education Agency.

0: for a number of years, I would have loved to have had an extra hour a day to work with children. And so we've got to do something to level the playing field, because otherwise children, they're just going to get more. And if you've looked at Wooster's results recently.
1: Yeah, they're number one, right?
0: Yeah, they're doing a great job. But think of it. They have an extra hour a day.
1: Yep.
0: And so that's significant. And so I think that that's more than looking at, you know, because, yes, I do believe we can do the 60 minutes. You know, in fact, we're looking at schedules of elementary of 120 minutes of literacy and 60 minutes of math and 45 of science and 45 of social studies, which is your classic elementary schedule. But then middle schools are the same way with their 8-period day. So I think that it is possible. We put this committee together for that very reason, because when we started hearing people say we're getting shortchanged, it's like, well, wait a minute then. What does your master schedule look like? Because I can tell you, a master schedule drives what happens in a school. So it's kind of like the old adage, you know what's important to you, where you spend your time. Mm-hmm. And that's exactly what a master schedule will show you when you look at a master schedule. How much time is being allotted to these subject areas? And so it's really, so that's why we put the committee together. And lo and behold, we've got samples to show people that, yes, it can be done.
2: Dr. Kerry Wright is on board with us. Dr. Wright, when it comes to artificial intelligence, we now have the Artificial Intelligence Ready Schools Act, which is going to integrate AI at K-12 education. How is that coming, and how do you see that happening?
0: Well, I think that number one, I think we need to be cautious about this, because I think that there's a lot of issues and concerns around privacy. So I think that one of the things that we're going to be looking at is cybersecurity, where this is concerned, and also protecting students so that they are, that they're getting the truth in front of them. I think it's going to require a great deal of training for our teachers in how to use AI effectively. And also, I think it's going to take some training for children to know, how do you double check the information that you've just been given to ensure that it's accurate or not? And so it's one thing to, you know, put something into ChatGPT and say, oh, boom, out it comes. But is it true?
2: Right.
0: So I think that's going to be a part that we have to work with our teachers and our students on.
3: How do you feel about technology in the classroom for elementary school kids? Because I know there's a big pushback on this now. There are a lot of people who want to go analog at least through fifth grade. No tablets, no computers, nothing but a pen and a pencil and paper. Where are you on that, Dr. Wright?
0: Yeah, I don't think you throw the baby out with the bathwater. I think there's got to be a happy medium there. I think that with little ones, I think the less time in front of a screen, the better. I think the research is very clear on that. But I don't think it's just all or nothing at all.
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2: Brett Hollander here with my friend Shauna from AES. And Shauna, great to see you.
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6: Sentenced after pleading guilty to sex crimes against two minors in Baltimore County. Hear from child safety advocates on how you can keep your kids safe coming up.
7: Plus, a Baltimore police officer accused of trying to run a man over heads to court day one of the trial of Officer Robert Parks. And Meta headed to court as well, being sued by dozens of states. Why this case could forever change how you use your phone.
8: WBAL TV 11 News at 11 starts right now.
7: Good evening, I'm Deborah Wiener. Thank you for joining us. A Florida man will spend 16 years behind bars for the online sexual exploitation of two Baltimore County children who he met online. Both of them are younger than 10 years old. Kyrie Stewart joins us live in Baltimore County. And Kyrie, you spoke with child safety advocates about this. What did they have to tell you?
6: I did. Well, first of all, Ross Bauman pleaded guilty to two counts of sexual solicitation of a minor and two counts of producing child porn. A judge sentenced him to 40 years, suspended all but 16. But child safety advocates say that cases like these highlight the importance of learning and talking to your kids about who they're talking to online.
9: Horrifically shocking that there seems to be no end to the depths that people will go to exploit children.
6: Adam Rosenberg is the executive director of LifeBridge Health Center for Hope in Baltimore. It's an advocacy center that supports survivors of child abuse, domestic violence, and gun violence, among other things. He's highlighting the importance of keeping children safe online after a Florida man pleaded guilty to exploiting two Baltimore County children. Last year, police say that Ross Bauman, who was 19 years old at the time, began communicating with two boys on a gaming app and got the boys to email him inappropriate pictures and videos.
9: We need to be able to see. We need to be able to look at their email. We need to look at their browser history. And we need to be having tough conversations with our kids about who they're talking to and what they're doing.
6: Rosenberg stresses the importance of parents being proactive.
9: One of the best ways we can work to protect our children as parents is to really be involved in all aspects of their life, their digital lives, their media, what they're doing online, what they're doing on phones, because people who want to do bad things to children and take advantage of them are clever, too clever and too smart, and know how to get access to them.
6: And he says there are things to look out for when abuse or exploitation happens.
9: If your kid is suddenly acting differently, acting secretly, keeping information from you as a parent there, you want to be able to ask more questions and be able to probe why.
6: Rosenberg says that it's never too early to start talking to kids about internet safety.
9: As we're seeing in this case, children, you know, as young as grade school kids could be exploited online there. And if we're going to let our kids go play on the internet playground, we have to be able to give them the rules of engagement.
6: And you can find more information on how to keep your kids safe in cases like this by clicking on this story at WBALTV.com. Reporting live here in Towson, Kyrie Stewart, WBAL TV 11 News.
7: Kyrie, thank you. We now know the name of the officer involved in a police shooting in Bel Air this weekend. The Maryland Attorney General's office identifying him as Officer Christopher Birch, being investigated for the shooting that killed Francisco Aparicio Munoz. Officer Birch had just 2 months of experience with the Bel Air Police Department. Our team learned that before that, he was with the Baltimore Police Department for 3 years. Birch was wearing body camera. That video is due to be released within 20 business days of this shooting. Tomorrow is day two of Baltimore Police Officer Robert Parks' attempted murder trial. This case centers around that viral video showing a patrol car trying to run down and hitting a man in Park Heights last October. Kyrie shows us what happened today in court.
10: Well, Deb, this is a bench trial, so the decision will be made by the judge who heard from several witnesses today. If convicted, Officer Robert Parks, who was driving the patrol car, could face decades in prison. This is what ended up happening in late October of last year, as Officer Robert Parks and his attorney say that he was on Wiley Avenue to serve a warrant for failure to appear in court. Parks says he was trying to arrest the man and used his cruiser to block his path because he thought the man had a weapon, quote, due to his body language. The man who testified in court today says Parks never told him he had a warrant or that he was attempting to detain him, so he walked away and didn't run until he heard the vehicle coming at him. The car follows close behind and eventually hits the man as he runs away. The man suffered a knee injury. Parks' exact intent is at the center of the case, whether he escalated the situation because he didn't like the man's response. Now, the warrant was for failure to appear in court on a possession of a controlled substance case. Parks is charged with second-degree attempted murder, assault, reckless driving, and misconduct in office. In the studio tonight, Kai Reed, WBAL TV 11 News.
7: Thank you, Kai. A developing story out of Columbia tonight. Howard County has a new interim police chief. Antonio Thomas is taking over for Terrence Benn, who had been the acting chief for the last 60 days, which is the limit for anyone serving in an acting role in Howard County. This all follows the retirement of Chief Gregory Durr, who left back in April after 4 years leading the department. His departure came just about a month after the police killing of Alex Lamori, a man with autism, whom called police threatening to harm himself. Lamori was holding a knife when confronted by police officers before they opened fire on him. Maryland's Attorney General's office did not pursue charges in this killing, and none of those officers was carrying a taser at the time. We later learned the county did not have an adequate supply of them. The man charged with killing two 19-year-olds in Baltimore County will have his bail hearing tomorrow after missing today's hearing for an undisclosed medical reason. DeAndre Neal is charged with 2 counts of first-degree murder. Police say Neal confessed to the double murder on Banyan Wood Court in Essex and stopped talking to ask for an attorney.
11: I mean, it's definitely tragic and it's probably something personal. That's not something that usually happens around here, so I'm sorry that people are struggling out there in any way that they are. I hope that they can get the help that they need.
7: At the scene of the shooting, police found 2 shell casings and a gallon-sized Ziploc bag filled with marijuana. Neal's postponed bail review is rescheduled for tomorrow morning. A live look over downtown Baltimore tonight, Camden Yards, on what was a sunny, at times cloudy August day. The chief is with us now. And Tom, tomorrow is our last really warm day for a little while, and then we get some rain and a week of slightly cooler temperatures, right?
12: Yeah, temperatures should average below normal after tomorrow. And even tomorrow, although we may approach the 90-degree mark, lower humidity will make it feel a little more comfortable. It's still pretty warm in downtown Baltimore at this hour, about 77 degrees at the Inner Harbor. It's 76 up in Parkville right now, 75 in Perryman, and 77 over at Chestertown on the Eastern Shore. But you notice some 60s already showing up on thermometers to the north and west of Baltimore, even into Howard County, starting to cool off a little bit tonight. And with mostly clear skies through the overnight, some of those northern suburbs could dip into the low 60s with clear skies, which sets the stage for a nice sunny Wednesday. Again, a warm day tomorrow, approaching the 90-degree mark, but with a drop in the humidity, we start to feel a little more comfortable. After that, we do have to talk about the next round of rain coming our way later this week. More on that in a couple minutes.
7: All right, Tom, thank you. New reaction coming in tonight after a federal judge in Maryland blocked the Trump administration's efforts to relocate FBI headquarters to D.C.'s Reagan building as unlawful. This restores the long-planned and congressionally approved move to a site in Prince George's County, a choice that was controversial at the time. Maryland senior U.S. Senator Chris Van Hollen called the judge's decision good news for Maryland, Prince George's County, the men and women of the FBI, and the rule of law.
13: Congress had made the decision to set up a choice of three sites for the federal government. The federal government, the GSA, had selected the Greenbelt site in Maryland as the best site for the FBI mission. Then the Trump administration overturned that, but a judge has said you can't overturn that without congressional support and approval.
7: The FBI doesn't see it that way. In a statement to WBAL TV 11 News, an FBI spokesperson called the judge's ruling improper and politically motivated. The fight to protect kids from addiction is now beyond drugs and alcohol. It is the internet, and a $1 trillion lawsuit faces tech giant Meta. Jason Newton's at the live desk to explain this all for us. And Jason, several states are behind this lawsuit.
14: You're right. You'll remember 3 years ago, 29 states sued, saying Meta's social media platforms are designed to get young people hooked. Maryland was among them, and today, opening statements in federal court, with a coalition of states hitting their own dislike button on the tech company, seeking $1.4 trillion in damages. Now, their argument that the company's algorithm baits kids into addiction from scrolling, likes, and notifications, all which states claim that Meta intentionally designed to get young people addicted, boosts its business, and harm the mental health of children and teens.
15: Knew their product was dangerous, and they lied to the public. They lied to Congress. They told the public, they told the world that their product was safe, that it wasn't dangerous.
14: Now, Meta denies these claims, saying that they have listened to parents, they've researched the issues that matter to them, and created protected teen accounts. In a statement, Meta saying, quote, despite the snippets of conversations or cherry-picked quotes that plaintiff's counsel may use to paint an intentionally misleading picture of the company, we're proud of the progress that we've made. We stand by our record of putting teen safety first, and we'll keep making improvements. Now, this will not be a quick trial. CEO Mark Zuckerberg is expected to testify, and this could go on for as long as 8 weeks. Deb.
7: Thanks, Jason. Tonight, President Trump says the U.S. is not in talks with Iran as the memorandum of understanding has now expired. Iran also says no talks are happening, that despite President Trump's son-in-law, Jared Kushner, saying negotiations are ongoing. Meantime, both countries still claiming that they're in control of the Strait of Hormuz. Today, there were several strikes from different groups around the Middle East, including Iraq, Israel, and Yemen. A cocaine bust becomes big national news at a nearby university. Still ahead on WBAL TV 11 News, the arrests being made in a drug dealing scheme involving fraternities at Penn State. Plus, the University of Maryland professor is still in ICE custody tonight, why a judge denied him bond, and where this case goes from here. And we catch up with an old friend I introduced you to last year, his big next step as he continues to battle bravely.
12: Sunshine for Wednesday, and then some rain coming our way. The forecast straight ahead.
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16: The long-term construction project is scheduled again on 95 in Harford County. During the midday hours, between Route 24 and Route 543, expecting single and possible even double lane closures through that stretch in both directions from 9 a.m. until 3 o'clock in the afternoon. 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
7: State University in custody. Charges were announced yesterday against 14 current and former students, including 24-year-old Agostina Abatiello. He allegedly ran kilos of the drug from New York to State College. Prosecutors say Sigma Chi and Delta Epsilon members made up the bulk of the sellers, even forcing pledges to help cut and package the cocaine.
22: The actual drug dealing was largely from friend to friend, fraternity brother, acquaintance to acquaintance.
7: Abatiello is a former accounting student who posted online about his, quote, passion for numbers. Several other grads and a prominent Pittsburgh area lawyer are also allegedly involved. Tonight, a University of Maryland School of Pharmacy professor remains in ICE custody after an immigration judge denied his request for bond. Burhanu Kibret has now been detained for almost a month, and his attorney says they plan to appeal. 11 News' Ashley Hinson joins us now with today's developments.
23: Kibret's attorney calls the judge's decision unfounded, saying he does not believe the evidence was properly weighed and will be appealing. Kibret's lawyers argued for his release at a hearing Friday, submitting 18 letters of support, many from current and former colleagues. But last night, the immigration judge denied bond. Kibret's attorney says the judge did provide a reason for that decision, but says he couldn't comment further. The attorney also says Kibret has valid work authorization and was in a period of authorized stay after applying for visa relief.
24: During this process of receiving this award and returning back, that he was arrested or detained and then transferred, I believe, to Oklahoma. So, yes, you can see how disturbing, scary, annoying this is.
23: ICE says Kibret, who is Ethiopian, entered the U.S. legally, but his visa expired in May of 2024. He was detained July 21st at DFW Airport as he was about to fly home after attending a national pharmacy education conference where he won Teacher of the Year. Kibret remains at the Diamondback Correctional Facility in Oklahoma. A date for his next hearing has not been shared. The dean of the University of Maryland School of Pharmacy says the school is concerned for his welfare and is now evaluating the impact his detention could have on the fall semester and his students. In the newsroom tonight, I'm Ashley Hinson.
7: Tonight, progress made in the work to stabilize Empire Towers in Glen Burnie. The building has been closed since early July when it was deemed unsafe. The owner says crews completed phase one of the stabilization process, installing 1,500 steel posts in the garage. Phase two is now underway and is expected to last about 6 weeks. Once that phase is completed, the owners of Empire Towers will contact tenants about letting them finally get inside to get their belongings and their cars that have been stuck inside that parking garage.
23: No, don't worry. We're not jellyfishing again. No, don't worry. So we were talking about that last night, right? The jellyfish had been invading Ocean City. But that's not stopping a new local project. Look at this. Replacing boardwalk signs and auctioning off the old ones. A local group is remaking signs with a more artistic flair. The old ones were auctioned off to Ocean City residents and tourists alike. So if you want to own a piece of Ocean City history, all you need to do is head to plaquethat.com. It's on your screen right now. The auction is over, but they are still selling some very iconic images.
12: I can see you being interested in some of that.
23: I like some of that stuff. It's kitschy.
12: It's what?
23: Kitschy.
12: Kitschy.
23: Yeah, kitschy. Okay. You don't know that term?
12: Kitschy. I think I've heard that.
23: It's not Yiddish.
12: Okay.
23: It sounds like it's Yiddish.
12: I was just about to ask you that.
23: It sounds Yiddish, but it's not. Kitschy, you know, like tchotchke. Now, tchotchke is Yiddish.
12: Okay. I've seen some tchotchkes.
23: What are we doing here?
12: I don't know.
23: What
12: at least we're not talking about
23: jellyfish.
12: Treating jellyfish things.
23: I know. That was a moment.
12: That was.
23: I know. We need to be serious.
12: Not a memorable moment. Yeah, let's be serious. Hey, look at the temperature down in Miami. 100 degrees.
23: That's awful.
12: What do you think is the hottest it's ever been in Miami?
23: 3,001.
12: 100. What's their all-time record high today? 3,000. It probably feels like 3,000 with the humidity. Yes, indeed.
23: You know, I can't tolerate discomfort.
12: So you're going to like the next few days.
23: Excellent.
12: When the humidity takes a dive.
23: Very
12: so there
23: good.
12: You go.
23: Very
12: but
23: good.
12: Miami did tie their all-time record high today. 100 degrees. It's only happened twice in their official weather record history is going back to about 1895. Once was in 1942. And then today, they tied it. All the moisture in the air down there typically prevents them from hitting triple digits. It's harder to heat up moist air like that. But today, they had enough dry air around and temperatures soared to 100 degrees. It wasn't the all-time hottest for the nation, though. For that today, 119 out in the deserts of Southern California, 119 degrees there. But it was hot in Oklahoma City, 109, Dallas, 105. A much more comfortable 87 at BWI Marshall, exactly normal for the 18th day of August around here. And our record on this day is only 96, so much more comfortable around here. And it's going to be even more comfortable tomorrow. Notice the clearing skies coming in on northwest winds. That's going to drag in some cool air. How about 61 in Tawnytown tomorrow morning, 64 in Gambier. Temperatures across much of Baltimore and Harford and Cecil counties dropping into the low 60s tomorrow morning. It'll be warmer in downtown Baltimore at about 70. But a very nice early morning tomorrow, 65 Clarksville, 68 in Millersville. A little warmer along the shore of the bay. Places like Stevensville and St. Michael's won't drop out of the 70s, but the interior of the eastern shore should be able to get down into the 60s and then quickly warm up tomorrow. 85 to 90 degrees will be pretty typical. It'll be a warm day, but it'll feel better with the lower humidity, and lots of sunshine should make for a gorgeous summer afternoon tomorrow. Now, on Thursday, we are tracking more showers, maybe even some rumbles of thunder coming through. Right now, it does look like the heaviest of the rain will fall in the mountains to our west, half inch to an inch out there, or across parts of the eastern shore and especially southern Maryland, getting maybe an inch or two of rain coming down by late in the evening on Thursday. So the central part of the state, including the I-95 corridor, will see some showers and storms, but it doesn't look like we'll get the heaviest of that rain on Thursday. Sunny skies tomorrow, showers on Thursday. Sunshine comes back Friday. The weekend's kind of split. It looks like some scattered showers, maybe a thunderstorm Saturday, but we'll finish up pretty nice with lots of sunshine on Sunday.
23: Thanks, Tom. The legacy of O.J. Brigance will live on through the Brigance Brigade Foundation, helping others living with ALS. In 2007, O.J. Brigance was diagnosed with ALS, and a year later, he founded the nonprofit, raising money not for research, but to go directly to patients and their families to help them with the modifications for daily life that come with the disease that robs patients of the ability to use their muscles.
0: I like to say here at the Brigance Brigade that we give the gift of time in so many ways. And that's what OJ wanted. OJ fought to show people that life didn't stop because you had ALS. It only moved forward with different ways that we were able to help them give.
23: Well said. For more information on the Brigance Brigade Foundation, you can find a link on the WBAL TV 11 mobile app. The fight and courage of O.J. Brigance is something we have seen in a former high school football player in Baltimore who is now a college freshman. Today in Middle River, our good friend, 18-year-old Nigel Howard, packed up his belongings, loaded up the car,
7: to head off to Bowie State University. For more than a year, we have profiled Nigel's very brave battle with a rare brain cancer. And those reports were seen by school leaders at Bowie who invited Nigel to apply to Bowie. In addition to classes, Nigel will continue with weekly physical therapy while living on his own in a dorm on campus.
1: I'm excited, but a little nervous about the unknown.
7: Yeah. How'd you get to this place?
1: With my mom, God, and my family.
7: Nigel is a business major and attending Bowie on a full ride. Our best of luck to Nigel and the entire Howard family for a successful and healthy freshman year.
2: No doubt about that. Well, how about for Shane Boz? Maybe this time will be different. Maybe not. His confounding season of good pitching with little reward continues next in sports.
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28: When you were a little kid and you thought about what you wanted to be, teaching was at the top of your list. 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

0: Shane Baz earned a contract extension in the offseason. At the time, the Orioles' largest pitching contract ever. And after tonight's outing, Baz lost for the 13th time this season. A bad signing? No, not even close. But for whatever reason, the Birds' bats turn into wet noodles when he takes them out. Go figure. First game against the Yankees in this series, Baz 11 quality starts this season. He's 2-9 in those games. Almost impossible to have that kind of season. Long bad luck. He struck out five of the first six Yankees that he faced. Ended the night with 10 Ks across 6 1/3. The knuckle curve particularly filthy. Now the one non-wet noodle moment for Baltimore, courtesy Kobe Mayo, rocking Carlos Rodon. He's a menace to the lefties this year. 13 of his 17 homers against left-handed pitchers. Tied the game at one. And I imagine Cal asking our good friend Pat Sajak, telling him, Pat, I'd like to solve Kobe Mayo Dong. Now, Baz ran into trouble in the seventh inning with two on. Josh Walker then in relief gave an up the bases loaded single to Trent Grisham. Two runs in, Grisham drove in all three Yankee runs. Birds dropped the series opener 3-1, fall out of the last spot in the AL Wild Card race. The Ravens have made their way to the upper Midwest. A pair of joint practices coming with the Vikings Wednesday and Thursday. Then preseason game number two Saturday afternoon in Minneapolis. Now, given the lack of starter reps in actual games, this week may present the most important week of training camp for development for the starters. Best chance to really assess where they stand in preps for the 2026 season. Past joint practices have offered a fairly telling tale about where the Ravens stood entering the season. You could see success on offense last year against the Colts, but also some defensive struggles. Against Washington in 2023, physicality truly ramped up, and the Ravens showed they were ready for it. Went on to enjoy a very nice campaign. Jesse Minter and Lamar Jackson understand the mission then as they go purple on purple.
1: I think these are really important for, you know, the guys, not that we're not evaluating them, but some of the guys that we kind of know where their roles are, know what their standing is. I think the joint practices are probably most important for them to get that type of work, especially because of the decision not to play them in the preseason.
2: Like I said before, just building chemistry, trying to go out there and be victorious, even though it's a joint practice, but still trying to win. We're competing. You know, we're just trying to see where we are, because we won't be playing in the game, obviously, but really trying to see where we are, you know, as a starting unit.
0: It'll be fun to watch this week. Well, Fernando Tatis Sr. has the all-time that'll-never-happen-again baseball feat. In 1999, he hit two grand slams, not only in the same game, but in the same inning. To even have two at-bats with the bases loaded in the same inning is crazy. Anyway, I bring it up to show to you that Tatis Jr., had a fairly remarkable feat himself tonight. The Padres at the plate against the Mets. First pitch of the game, Fernando Tatis very far gone. 452 feet. It's a fine way to start things off. Then in the second inning, while manning right field, bases loaded, Francisco Lindor to right. Tatis Jr. skies, snares, and stares. The perfect robbery. Then in the fifth, Fernando hides away. Another ball in the seats. Tatis Jr. becoming the first player since Mike Cameron in 2002 with multiple home runs and a grand slam theft in a single game. And at the ode to Fernando's hideaway, Billy Crystal, one of my favorite skits in SNL, had to show our producer Alex who that was because I'm old and he didn't know who that was. Tom's old too. He knows it. We'll talk about that right after this.

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4: Won't last for long, but at least a day of more comfortable humidity.
5: Sure.
4: A lot of sunshine, too, so it makes for a really nice summer day.
5: Nice.
4: Even as temperatures approach the 90-degree mark with that lower humidity, feels pretty good outside. Then some showers and storms roll through Thursday. Briefly clears out Friday. Another round of showers and storms Saturday. And then we're home free after that with sunshine for Sunday, Monday, and Tuesday. And notice temperatures only in the low 80s, way below average for this time of year. So a week of temperatures below normal after tomorrow.
5: I like it.
4: Okay.
5: What do you think?
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5: 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Thanks for joining us. 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
4: Sold. I want to be sold.
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20: The long-term construction project is scheduled again on 95 in Hartford County. 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
4: Forecast for the area tonight calls for clearing skies, a little bit cooler, low temperatures from 63 to 70. On Wednesday, sunny skies with high temperatures around 88 and turning a bit less humid. On Thursday, showers and thunderstorms are likely, highs around 79. I'm meteorologist Tom Tasselmeyer on WBAL News Radio 1090 and FM 101.5.
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1: Now you're back in the saddle, off a couple of days, but our first news story makes me feel like I was off several years.
22: It's delicious, is it not?
1: Because there is a quote in a column this morning, locally, in the Baltimore Banner, in which we're talking about masks. Mm-hmm. Yes, masks. And this is a line in the column that I had to read multiple times to make sure that I got it right. I mask at work because I don't want to get sick in the one place where I spend multiple consecutive hours around other humans who are not in my close family and friend group on a regular basis. I think it's a travesty that we have a policy where we're not going to allow people to wear a mask. What are we even doing? COVID is still surging, no matter how many elected officials bully the scientists who kept us alive in this scary thick of it. COVID is still surging.
22: Surging, isn't it?
1: All right, so that's a column from Leslie Gray Streeter in the Baltimore Banner. More on that coming up. Uh-huh. But what is this about? This is about Moms, the organic market, which is a chain, which we have a couple of in Baltimore, including one in Hamden. And they have made a policy. The policy is that we are not going to, again, when I first saw it, I was like, oh my God, they're going to ban people from wearing masks in the store. That is kind of crazy for them to do. No, they're not banning patrons. They're not banning customers.
22: Right.
1: They are telling their employees, we don't want you to wear masks. Unless you really have something going on, you show a doctor's note or you can tell us that, you know, you really do have a respiratory problem or some kind of ailment some where you feel like you need to wear a mask on a regular basis or even for a short period of time. The policy is no masks.
22: Correct.
1: So everybody's going kind of crazy over this. Kate Amara from WBAL TV 11 went around and talked to people about this and how they felt about this mask ban, as if this was like, Germany in 1939.
23: As we waited for the company to respond to our inquiries, we talked to Mom's customers at the Rotunda, who told us they didn't notice any workers wearing masks in the store, said they didn't care either way, and called a mask ban an off-brand move for this organic grocery store chain.
24: Why would you want to ban that, other than for some sort of political thing? I would think Moms would be above some sort of political, agenda of somebody,
1: All right, so a political agenda to ban their employees from wearing masks. Now, I will note that I agree. I do seem to believe, that it does seem a little off-brand for Moms. I don't know.
22: Do you have to be mask-wearing to be organic, though? To tie the two together is my problem. Like, the people that are in that realm
2: Do you consider them to be the teetotaling mask? I consider them to be natural, like back to nature but type of people.
1: They're definitely left-leaning in their politics. Oh, okay. They're very green-oriented. Okay. They're very, you know, they got solar panels everywhere. They're big
2: Which
1: on electric
2: masks, is what you say.
1: Well, I mean, yes. I mean, it is a left-leaning thing. All yes, right. I absolutely believe people who wear masks are definitely more left-leaning.
2: Oh, I believe that.
1: So from that aspect, I do think it's a little off-brand. But, like, the policy of saying that we want our employees to show their faces mm-hmm. and to have a better customer experience is what they're saying. Now, the other thing that was brought up yesterday
2: I agree with that,
1: is that, that this is union busting.
2: Right. Now, only one of two stores are only one of two of the 30 stores they have that are unionized.
1: Okay, and that, you know, again, back to the politics of it all, which doesn't seem like it meshes with kind of where they are and who they are as a company.
23: Moms has core value statements posted online and a real life sign at the Hamden store entrance that reads, "This is a space of mutual kindness and respect." There is no language mentioning face coverings, and the company's website includes photos of masked employees in its media kit.
3: Maybe it's just a misunderstanding. Maybe when they see your program, they'll think, ah, this gentleman's right. If somebody has a reason to wear a mask, they might be the ones that are contagious.
1: All right, again, they can wear a mask
2: correct.
1: If there is a real reason for them wearing a mask.
2: They've been given that option.
1: We're not
2: yes.
1: banning patrons from wearing masks.
2: Nope.
1: We're just telling the employees that's the new policy. It's part of the dress policy. I'm sorry. I look at this. I go, where is the controversy? How is this like the
2: how
1: most?
2: How dare you? You know, don't you understand that people need the mask?
1: I don't. And go back to Leslie Gray Streeter,
2: right.
1: who wants to wear a mask and said if the Baltimore Banner had a policy where she couldn't wear a mask inside the office in the newsroom, that she would have to find a new job. And I'm like, okay, well, then find
2: you
1: a new job.
2: Good
1: I
2: luck.
1: Mean, this is the way the world works.
2: Good luck.
1: If a company wants to have a policy on a dress code that you don't like,
2: right.
1: you don't have to abide by it. You don't have to work there. And these companies can put in these policies. They have had them for years in the past. It doesn't seem like it's that big of a stretch to say that you can't wear a mask unless you have a doctor's note for it. But in the world that we're living in today, this is now deemed to be political. Everything is deemed to be political.
2: But here's
1: and
2: the big question.
1: Busting, which I don't quite understand the union busting aspect of it at all.
2: Well, I don't either. But here is the big question, though. When you go into a store and you see the employees wearing masks and there's been no news story of an outbreak or anything else, is that off-putting
1: yes,
2: to most customers?
1: It is to me.
2: And the answer is yes. It is off-putting to most customers not to see the face of the individual you are getting to help you. Like if I go up to the meat counter, right, and I want to get some lunch meat,
1: yeah.
2: and all of a sudden I look up and the guy's wearing a mask, I'm like, what's wrong with the meat?
1: Yeah.
2: First thing I'm thinking, what's going on?
1: I agree with
2: what's
1: you.
2: Happening? So I'm just saying the store's policy is not like radical. The store asking their just their employees now.
1: Yes.
2: Their employees not, to, unless they have a medical issue to not wear masks. How is that radical? What you're trying not to do is chase your customers away. I want my customers to come, not to be repelled.
1: Yes, agree. Now the majority. The flip side would be, well, if they're wearing a mask, well, then they're protecting the food, don't you know?
2: No.
1: I mean, this is the mentality that if you wear a mask, you are somehow safe from spreading diseases or getting diseases.
2: Well, that's true to a certain extent.
1: Well, it's not really, though, C4. This is the thing that drives me nuts about this. These mask studies, and again, these are people who are not wearing
2: N59s
1: or whatever they were.
2: The
1: these are not the really tight-fitting one. They're wearing surgical masks that are loose as can be. Half the time, they're underneath under their chin. Like, it's not doing anything. All it is just, like, virtual signaling that I am, safe, and I'm going to keep everybody else safe from wearing this mask when it's really doing absolutely nothing. And the studies will indicate if you're wearing a surgical mask, it really has very little, if any, kind of advantage for you to stop spreading or to get it. Yes, exactly.
2: It's a security blanket.
1: And
2: that's all it is. And that is why it's considered an employee issue, because it helps the employee feel better. Not that it's helping the environment,
1: right.
2: but it helps the employee feel better.
1: Right.
2: And
1: a pacifier would too,
2: exactly.
1: I guess, if that's what's going to make them feel
2: like
1: a little blankie,
2: bring your blankie,
1: make you feel better.
2: You.
1: So
23: how dare you?
1: I just I understand the off-brand. It's Moms. It seems like kind of strange versus if, like, I don't know, Home Depot had this kind of policy.
2: But you know what? It's not that way to me. I hear what you're saying to politics. I get it. Left. But Moms being organic, being back to nature. You don't wear a mask when you go out in nature. You don't wear a mask when you're eating nuts and all that other stuff. How can you eat nuts with a mask on?
1: You can't.
2: You go. I've been, by the way, I've been to Moms. I got dragged there, excuse me, by my girlfriend. I would never have gone on my own. But anyway, I got dragged there. And you go through the aisles. It's a really inviting, opening.
1: Oh, I'm sure.
2: And I don't get a feeling that masks are a part of that culture. That's
1: okay.
2: My point.
1: Listen, I've never been to Moms before, but we have an organic market.
2: So you understand the theme of it.
1: Firehouse that I go to once or twice a month, and it's different. But the quality food's good, right. And you know, it's
2: People walk up to you like it's a different vibe.
1: It is very different. Yes. It's a very different vibe.
2: Very
1: crunchy, but there's a little maha in there too. You know,
2: probably.
1: Where I live in the suburbs, there's a little bit of maha in there. There's a little
2: probably.
1: There's a little crunchy, and there's a little righty in there. You can feel like, you know, I feel like if I said, hey, I need a hog slaughtered, could you make that happen for me? You know, and I could get. I'm telling you, I think they would. So I mean, there is a little bit of that to an aspect of it. I'm sorry. It's a policy of a company, and they have every right to do it. And I've said this a couple of different times, but can you explain to me why this is union busting? What does this have to do with union busting?
2: The only way I can make the alignment is the same way they tried to make the alignment with the Apple store in Towson, that they were union busting. Like any store that is a part of the union now, they are going to suggest. And once again, only two of these stores of the 30 are unionized. So I can see them trying to link it, but I need more evidence. I need more evidence other than the mask wearing to tell me it's union busting.
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10: A Bel Air police officer involved in a deadly traffic stop Saturday had been with the department just 2 months. Officer Christopher Birch, a three-year law enforcement veteran, is on administrative leave after fatally shooting 57-year-old Francisco Munoz. Meanwhile, Howard County has named Antonio Thomas acting police chief, and in Glen Burnie, phase one of stabilization work at Empire Towers is complete, with phase two continuing through September.
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11: We have a conflict that is going to endure at some level. There may be kinetic military action by both sides. It may subside, economic pressures, a lot of bluster. But not much diplomacy, and certainly no chance right now to deal with the ostensible reason the United States went to war with Iran, and that is to constrain and contain Iran's nuclear infrastructure.
2: That is Aaron David Miller, longtime U.S. State Department official under multiple Republican Democratic presidents, going from the 80s into the middle 2000s. Brian, as more people are analyzing now that we have passed the 60-day memorandum of understanding, whatever that was, with Iran, and the fact that as we come on the air this morning, Brian, the United Kingdom Maritime Trade Organization is saying that they got an alert of a vessel being struck by an unknown projectile while in the Strait of Hormuz. The Omani, I'll get to Oman in a minute, but the Omani Coast Guard is actually assisting the crew and I guess getting them off the ship from being attacked. The Strait of Hormuz still is the issue. It's the issue that will not go away because of who controls it, who says they control it, or what happens to it, Brian.
1: Yeah, and has been for months now. And it's the thing that is driving down the president's poll numbers in a lot of different ways, because people look at it and go, every time he says that we are winning, we've won it, right, or control it, and everyone looks around and goes, what are you talking about? No one believes you.
2: And this is the people on the ship this morning. Who controls the strait?
1: Right. And, you know, all these stories starting to leak out. The problems on some of the aircraft carriers that we're seeing right now. A little bit of a rift, it seems, between J.D. Vance and the President of the United States on what's the most important aspect. Is it nukes or is it the Strait of Hormuz? All of these different things. It feels to me like, C4, that the president is in his weakest spot.
2: He's stuck.
1: That he's been in during this presidency. And I quite frankly think he's in the weakest spot he's been since like December of 2023.
2: Okay.
1: In which, you remember that time when everybody was like, DeSantis is the guy. DeSantis is the guy.
2: There's no way he can win.
1: And the poll number showed DeSantis slightly ahead of Donald Trump. And okay, it was like, we're trending in that direction. That's where we're going. That's where it kind of feels like where the president is right now. Now,

0: We control it. We control it with the blockade. We have a blockade. We control it with the blockade. And I like the idea of declaring it a territory.
1: He wants to declare it a territory. Look, he's accurate in we control part of it. There is part of the Strait of Hormuz, which there is oil and things traveling through. Here is Aaron David Miller kind of talking about where the levels are.
2: You've got, what, 20% of the global oil supply? 5 to 8 million barrels are getting through various ways, including an additional 4 million on an east-west pipeline from the Saudis. But we're still missing 10 million. And I think the biggest mistake we can make is to somehow become used to the fact that, well, oil prices have not gone over their peak high, which was 126 barrels, I think, in the first few days of the crisis of Brent crude.
1: So what you're looking at is about half of what used to get through the Strait of Hormuz is getting through, and the other half isn't, because Iran is controlling that part of it.
3: Yeah, and half may be generous.
1: I know, I
3: mean,
1: exactly.
3: I've seen other reports where it's not even close to that high. So, yeah, it's the big problem, because that's what people care about. How's it going to impact me? How's the war impacting me? I mean,
1: gas price still averaging over $4
3: a gallon. People care too much that we've got ships over there, that we're spending a lot of our assets over there. I think they're obviously a little bit worried about blowing all of our munitions and not having enough to
1: protect. That's a concern.
3: Yeah, I think that is a concern. What those numbers are, we don't know. We haven't got a real estimate yet, and I don't know if they'll ever make that public, which I can somewhat understand for national security reasons. But I hope members of Congress, at least certain members of Congress, would know the answer to that.
1: Well, why do you think they're asking for $95 billion? Brian, they're asking for $95 billion, that being the administration's Secretary of War Defense, because I believe that ask lets you know where we are. That lets you know how depleted or what the needs are to ask for an additional $95 billion now.
3: Yeah, but it takes years in order to build that back up.
1: Right.
3: It's not like even if they got the $85 billion, all of a sudden we'd have all of these Patriot missiles ready to go.
1: I don't think we need them now. The question is, are we ready for another conflict? That's the issue. I don't think we've been depleted. I personally don't think we've depleted our resources down where we can't operate. We don't want to get to that point where we are not able to defend. That's to be proactive on with that $95 billion.
3: Yeah, whatever that number is. I mean, you've heard some pretty alarming numbers that are out there, under 1,000 that are left there. But who knows? Yes, and for another conflict, I suppose. Although I am struggling to understand how this president or any other president is going to be able to enter into another area of conflict
1: in the
3: world.
1: We didn't think we'd be entering into this one. We thought that the president was coming in to be America first. And yet here we are, engaged in now going on 6 months come the 28th, in about 10 days of where we are.
3: Well, and listen, I think the fact that he has been so reluctant to win the war has given Iran actually more power in that part of the world, and has also given China more power when they do decide that Taiwan is theirs and they go for year, 2028.
1: We'll see whether China does that. But the problem facing the president now and facing the Republicans now is not just the situation with Iran, but the situation with the USS Abraham. And now we learn another ship, the USS Boxer, is facing another issue related to morale on ship. When the central commander, Brad Cooper, when Brad Cooper shows up on the USS Abraham Lincoln, that lets you know there's a problem. We're in the middle of a war, and the leader of CENTCOM is at the USS Abraham Lincoln. And these families are not going away, Brian. They're going to be, rightly or wrongly, talking to media about their family members being out there for longer than any other U.S. aircraft carrier has ever been without going to port.
3: Yeah.
1: That's a problem.
3: I think it's a concern for sure. For the president, though,
1: politically, I'm talking about,
3: he wonders why the poll numbers are down, and he's upset with Shannon Bream for just reporting what is going on.
1: Right.
3: I mean, think about it. The Democrats are going to like it. Of course, the Democrats aren't going to like anything the president does. But the fact, the way he went about and did it, and that oil prices are so high, they see this as a political wedge.
1: Sure,
3: so they're all going to be against it. I mean, it's going to be 90%, 95% of Democrats are against it. But on his own side of the party, he's got two different areas where he's losing support. He's losing support from his right, or from the populist right, who hates these wars, doesn't want to get involved in anything outside of our shores, is very angry that the president decided to go against his word. And then the other side is the establishment Republicans, traditional Republicans, neocons, whatever you want to call them. They're upset because he
1: hasn't done more.
3: Hasn't decided to win the war.
1: Right. Doesn't done more.
3: And so who's

0: happy with him right now. Really, no one is happy with him at this point.
1: But he still controls the Republican electorate to the point where he can get you elected or unelected in the primary. And that's his power. That's the base he controls.
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7: From ABC News, I'm Dave Packer. A trio of primaries across America Tuesday. First to Florida, where Congressman Byron Donalds won the Republican nomination for Florida governor.
8: Because of your sweat, because of your hard work, we have won a massive victory.
9: For Byron Donalds, he has the endorsement of President Trump, which we know is very important in Republican primaries, as we've seen all throughout this cycle. He also has a massive war chest heading into the general election. What he doesn't have is the support of current Governor Ron DeSantis.
7: Term limits preventing DeSantis from running again. Donalds would be the first black governor of Florida, projected to face former Congressman David Jolly, who picked up the Democratic nod. In Wyoming, the AP projects Eric Barlow wins the Republican nomination for governor, and Harriet Hageman wins the Republican nomination for U.S. Senate and will face Democrat James Byrd. Alaska also holding primaries Tuesday. President Trump Tuesday night announcing that 50% tariffs on Canada that were supposed to go into effect at midnight would be delayed, giving teams time to hammer out a deal. A Penn State graduate, Agostino Abatiello, and a former student, Thomas Robinson, of the renowned college, are facing felony drug charges for running a major cocaine operation by making frat houses do the dirty work. ABC's Matt Rivers explains.
10: Officials say Delta Upsilon and Sigma Chi frat houses, both off campus, were used to package the drugs, part of what authorities called a hazing ritual.
11: In fact, we found a pattern of events that showed cutting and bagging cocaine was, for some pledges, an indoctrination into the Delta Upsilon and Sigma Chi fraternities.
10: 13 current and former students charged in total, 5 with felony counts of corrupt organizations and conspiracy, the rest with misdemeanors.
7: That's ABC's Matt Rivers. 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
7: Police in Philadelphia say a car was stolen with a baby inside after the boy's mother briefly stepped out. They say the suspect dumped the boy on a sidewalk about a block from the theft. He was found unharmed by his grandparents about a half an hour later. The car was also found abandoned. Toledo's mayor confirms 2 people were killed in a series of explosions at an industrial facility. Neighbor Demetrius Langston says he felt the shock waves a mile and a half away.
14: It rumbled down my block. It actually rumbled down my block, and it sounded like a bunch of army robot soldiers.
7: The cause is under investigation. Opening statement started Tuesday in the latest Meta trial. 29 state attorneys general filed suit against the social media giant over child safety and privacy concerns. ABC's Mike DeBusky.
15: Mark Zuckerberg could take the stand in this trial, as could Adam Mosseri, who is, of course, the CEO of Instagram. We are expecting to hear testimony from psychologists and medical experts about the actual conditions of young people on these platforms. It's important to note that lawyers for the prosecution here have said that they're not actually going to put children on the stand.
7: Meta says the trial will show the work it has done to make its platforms safer. NASA has released before and after photos of the impact area where a SpaceX rocket crashed 2 weeks ago. Scientists say it left behind a crater that's approximately 60 feet across and less than 10 feet deep. Dave Packer, ABC News.
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16: There is some scheduled road work across the Chesapeake Bay Bridge overnight. The eastbound span will be closed beginning at 10 p.m. due to some bridge maintenance work. So in that case, you will see two-way traffic operations in the westbound span, which will help alleviate any possible traffic delays, and that will be until 5 a.m. I'm Tony Thornton, WBAL News Radio 1090 and FM 101.5.
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18: Clearing skies and cooler temperatures tonight. Lows ranging from around 61 in the coolest northern suburbs to 71 in Baltimore near the shore of the bay. Sunny skies and warm, but not as humid on Wednesday. Highs in the upper 80s to near 90. Showers and thunderstorms on Thursday. Highs around 84. I'm meteorologist Tom Tasselmeyer on WBAL News Radio 1090 and FM 101.5.
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20: Wanted to touch on the latest because we kind of have to have our regular updates as to where we are when it comes to the war in Iran. Or will it be the war in Oman soon? Who knows? But the president certainly has mused now about bombing our ally in Oman as he continues to struggle with what's going on with the Strait of Hormuz. As we know, the Strait of Hormuz is closed. I think we all know that. Some people might not know it, but it's still closed. It has not been open, and the expiration has occurred when it comes to that MOU that was signed 61 days ago, and here we are right now. That was 61 days ago, and we're still trying to figure out what's going on with the Strait of Hormuz. As a matter of fact, they fired at some vessels again yesterday, and the vessel traffic is at a very, very low level. Even those on Fox News were confused about Trump making threats towards Oman.
17: We handle them very easily, just like we do.
21: What's Oman been doing wrong? They were trying to engage in negotiations with Iran on the Strait of Hormuz. Apparently, they made their case. Then they turned it over to the U.S. and Iran and just been sitting on the sidelines ever since.
22: John, I don't see Oman doing anything that would make them complicit in supporting the Iranian regime. And I would rather the administration focuses on fulfilling the threats they've made to the regime. As an example, in the last few days, three tankers have been struck in the Strait of Hormuz. The administration has said there would be a strong U.S. response if that happened, and our credibility is on the line every time we don't follow through on those threats, and I'd rather we focus on that instead of making new threats to Oman.
20: Is he wrong? Is he wrong there when he talks about our credibility? I brought up the word credibility a couple weeks ago, that credibility comes with consistency. You know, you anticipate or expect somebody to do it because of the credibility that they have, that they're good for it. We know I can give you money, and I know you're going to pay me back. You have credibility when it comes to this. I know that you're not going to pay me back because I know how you are. Are we becoming a mockery, if we're not already a mockery, when it comes to this conflict that continues on, where Iran is almost in a way of being bit cool, calm, and collected? We're not going to negotiate with you any longer. We're not going to participate. We are going to charge a toll. We are going to bomb vessels that come through without our permission. They have shown their willingness to do it while we haven't. Now, the White House believed that and promised that a deal was going to be close and a nuclear deal was going to happen with Iran. That, of course, didn't come to fruition. And now Oman finds itself in the middle of this whole debate on whether or not we're going to end up with a deal or not. And the president, somehow or another, is blaming them and their lack of something or another as to why we don't have a deal yet with Iran. It's an interesting hill for the president to be on when it comes to this, that many of his supporters are even looking at saying, what are we doing here when it comes to them? Why them? What do you think about it? 410-467-WBAL if you wanted to chime in on this, because this is ongoing. And I don't know that there's any necessary relief in sight when it comes to this conflict. We're just kind of spinning our wheels. If there are some people who think that, well, why you keep talking about it? We're still in the midst of this. And the longer we're in it, we just got finished talking about the buy down, pay later, and where we are on that. And we talked about where we are from a fiscal standpoint. I don't know if you all saw the news. I know this is like so 2024 when Biden was in office, but the national debt. There were several people who were telling me the biggest threat to our national security was our national debt. That number is going to exceed $40 trillion this week. And it is no sign of going backwards or stopping at all. Is it still the same system when you think about it? Or are we just writing blank checks to a number of industries and we have no exit plan and that debt is going to continue to pile on? And we, the American people, are going to be the ones to pay for it. The more debt, and you think about the interest on that debt, and we think about how much we're paying for goods and services, that problem is starting to explode more and more. Are we concerned that that's going to be something that becomes an even bigger issue as we move forward without what appears to be any sort of game plan in this conflict that we find ourselves in? And now Oman being a target. Now, I blame Congress yet again, who has not yet passed jointly a War Powers Resolution Act and told the president that no more funding to the Department of Defense until we get more of a briefing as to where we are. It feels like the president is it's almost the Tony Montana's firing the gun wildly at the scenario, as opposed to being fixated on resolving this issue and then threatening to bomb. Think about this. Just this week, an ally, Oman, earlier this week, I mean, it's only Tuesday, but earlier this week, what we're doing in South Korea and effectively abandoning them. Just think about some of that for a moment. Let's hear from Vincent in Baltimore. Good afternoon to you, Vincent. You're on WBAL.
2: Hey, TJ, how you doing today?
20: I'm well. Thank you, sir.
2: My statement is, will somebody please take this kid out the toy store? Yeah. If our president, he can't make up his mind which way to go. And I wish that somebody take him out the toy store. He think this is a game. And it's not looking good for America at all.
20: Well, I think the bigger problem is we actually have a checks and balances system here in the country, which is called Congress. And unfortunately, Congress is not doing its checks and balances of this president. And with that being the case, thank you for the call, Vincent. We see this really erratic way of handling this conflict. It doesn't feel like there is anything that makes sense that's coming from where we currently are. It just feels like we're just spinning our wheels. We know something is going to change one day this week. What is it going to be? Who knows? But something's going to change. And how fair is that to all of us who continue to absorb the cost of this? There's also another story out. J.P. Morgan Chase talking about the supply when it comes to fertilizer and how food costs are expected to go up next year as well. And with that being the case, with food prices going up, a lot of that is directly resulting or a direct result from the squeeze over in the Strait of Hormuz. One of the things, I think it was the number was about 35% of the world's fertilizer comes from that area. So that's something that J.P. Morgan, not me, is predicting next year we could see some food shortages and some higher prices for those goods that are short as a result of supply and demand. So there's that situation. It's interesting. It's interesting. Dexter asks, did Congress ever approve of the war? No, they didn't directly approve of the war, but I would say they indirectly approved of the war by continuing the funding. You can indirectly not approve of it by tightening the purse strings, which is something that the Congress has apparently not been willing to do. And we see ourselves continuing down this path. I just don't know what's going to happen as we move forward. It just seems like more and more. And here we are in the midst of this.
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8: Over the last 10 years since being diagnosed with ALS, I have learned true patience in dealing with challenges and people.
9: That's O.J. 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
20: Yeah, that voice again, O.J. Berganz, speaking through his screen and his computer. And joining me here in the studio is Keith Mills, who has some memories of O.J. as well. I think most of you all know, served on the board of directors for the Berganz Brigade for a number of years, and got to know O.J. and Shanda, who we've had on the show multiple times as well, and what they've done to advance the knowledge of ALS. But what he did, let's remember, 1995 won the CFL championship with the Baltimore Stallions.
19: Yes.
20: And then in 2000 won a championship with the Baltimore Ravens here. I think he was the first player to do that in the same town.
19: He was.
20: For CFL and NFL.
19: It still is, I believe.
20: Yeah, yeah.
19: And ironically, he had the first tackle in Super Bowl 34. Rod Dixon kickoff. O.J. makes the tackle. And I was at Channel 2 at the time, and we're on the sideline down at Raymond James Stadium, TJ, and he literally fell about 5 feet from our photographer, Paul Jaffe, and he got up, and he looked around, and he kind of winked, and Jaffe and I go, this is a blowout. The Ravens are going to absolutely annihilate these guys, and they did. And O.J. set the tone for it.
20: Yeah, 56 years old. He was diagnosed with this awful disease in his 30s, and he outlived expectations. The expectation was somewhere around 2 to 5 years with this disease. And you see many others. Chris Johnson, who just got recently diagnosed, he's maybe 2 years into his diagnosis, not talking and having a lot of troubles already. O.J. lasted 19 years. Yeah. And you heard that bite there of O.J. One thing I say about him is how positive he stayed, which I know many of us, if you see his condition, many of us couldn't fathom even considering that. He stayed positive somehow.
19: Never, ever, woe is me.
20: Yeah.
19: Same
20: yeah.
19: with his wife, Shanda, who you got to know really well. We all did. Shanda, a tower of strength, just like O.J. O.J. got into town, as you mentioned, TJ, in 1995 with the Stallions. And a former sports producer of ours at Channel 2, Mike Gaffigan, worked with Scott Garceau and I, was the PR director for the Stallions at that time. And he organized, allowed O.J. to come in and be an intern in the sports department with us for a couple of years. And you would have thought that O.J. was so humble, so what can I do to make you guys better? He was the consummate teammate with us, like he was on the football field. And it was inspiring in a way to have this guy, no ego, came in and just wanted to do whatever he could to help out, learn the business, and went on to help the Stallions win the Grey Cup the following year, and then help, you know, the Ravens signed him. He became a special teams
20: Pro Bowl player, but in the locker room is where his magic was really woven, and he was a voice of reason for a young Ray Lewis. That team had a variety of veterans like that. Rob Burnett, O.J. Mm-hmm. Bergantz, those guys really ran the locker room, and O.J. Yeah. was a monumental part of their success.
7: Yeah, and you know, this the debilitating disease of ALS, we're still trying to find out how, where, what does it come from, and are there any indicators and what it does to you. Some of my fond memories, and I have often told these stories, and I, yesterday as I was talking to some people about it, it was one of those where obviously you knew the inevitable was going to occur one day, but I just never saw it coming, you know, because he was so strong, always bounced back even when he had some illness.
20: And he was visible. And he was out in the town a lot.
7: Absolutely, always taking pictures with everyone. But the thing about him, and the thing about this disease, he could not move a single part of his body except his eyes. And that's how he communicated with the screen. And every time I would see him, he met my son multiple times. We'd done runs together and all, and through the computer on Zooms. And he would always ask how my son was doing. And he knew his name. And I'm like, it was bizarre to me because it's like, how can you be this sharp, but you can't do anything? Our meetings, he would be part of our meetings and have his agenda and talk and interject. And it'd be a little slower, but he would interject. And it's like, how can he be this sharp, but can't do anything for himself?
20: That was one of the more remarkable things. That computer apparatus you referred to earlier that the Ravens kind of helped support him with was just monumental in that part of that. But, you know, he could communicate with his eyes.
7: His eyes
20: were always darting, and you could tell he was smiling through his eyes anytime he would see you.
7: That's the part that gets me right there because I think about that a lot. He always smiled. You could see just as I've watched it progress, he would have a little grimace, but smiling with his eyes.
20: Always smiling. And when his football career ended, the Ravens hired him. This is before the ALS. It was about a year before he got ALS. And he was very visible at training camp. Mm-hmm. He would counsel the young players in finance and how you deal with the ups and downs of the professional football world. He and Harry Swain, another member of the Ravens Pro Bowl team, did a lot of that. And he was always at training camp out at Western Maryland College, McDaniel College right now. And he would run sprints with the young kids after each practice. And he would dust them in the sprint sometimes, and he'd just turn around and smile and say, hey man, that's what it's like to be a professional football player. Everybody's as good as you, even if you're retired like me. And what a personality.
7: We celebrated his 50th birthday a number of years ago. I believe that was out in Cockeysville, if not mistaken, with a big story for OJ for his 50th birthday. And just to watch him keep going at the times that you would count him out, think he's done. But I couldn't have a bad day around him. There were moments and different times, you know, where something's going on in life that you find out. And that bite that Robert ended his package with there kind of sums up OJ. You know, you can't go around and walk away feeling down or bad. He's not going to let you feel sorry for him. That certainly never was the case. And you were going to walk away feeling a little bit more motivated and look at the trivial problems that you might be dealing with, like, man.
20: No question. And the young fans today will know of OJ, but they won't know what kind of player he was. He was a really good player. In the CFL, he was one of the better players. Yeah. With the Ravens, he was a backup linebacker, special teams phenom, but a glue in the locker room, man. And that's what I'll always remember about OJ.
7: I never got a chance to joke with him about this. I mean, not that funny, but think 1995 coming here, there was another OJ in the news back then.
20: Yeah, there was.
7: That was also in football. So you see an OJ coming to Baltimore at that time. It was part of the conversation then. You have an OJ on your team, and you have this other OJ in the news for other reasons. Polar opposites of human beings, by the way.
20: Yes, and polar opposites. And you brought he was polarizing. He brought everybody together. And, you know, when I first met you, it was through the Brigade. Bergantz. I was emceeing a lot of the fundraisers at that time. You, Bonnie Downing, were all part of Bonnie worked with us at Channel 13 back in the day as well. But you know what OJ did to bring that aspect of the community together, the community that was suffering with a variety of ailments, whether it was ALS or multiple sclerosis or cancer or whatever it was.
10: He and Shanda and the Brigance Brigade, and you guys brought them all together.
20: And what Shanda, has done to highlight caretakers is something that's super important, because there are so many people that probably have, whether it be older parents, older relatives, or friends that they're taking care of, and they're the sole providers. She's shined a light on that aspect of it. And also the part of, you know, you have to take care of yourself as well, as much as you want to take care of your loved ones. So, yeah.
10: Yeah, he was a rock star.
20: Yeah,
10: and so was she.
20: Yeah,
10: and so
20: is she. I should say. I really appreciate you coming.
10: Oh, my pleasure.
20: Sharing. And this is a memory of OJ as he shares his memories on Super Bowl 35.
11: When I remember the 2000 Ravens special teams unit, we had an unselfish outlook, willing to do whatever it took to help us win. Whether it was a core special teamer or one of the starters, it was an important phase of the game to generate field position and points. Whether it was Stove's golden foot on a field goal, Jermaine taking one back to the house, or Keith Washington's huge field goal block against the Titans, we found ways to impact the game. It was an honor to play with you all, men.
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15: ABC News, I'm Dave Packard. A handful of primaries across America Tuesday in Florida. Congressman Byron Donalds won the Republican nomination for Florida governor.
16: Because of your sweat, because of your hard work, we have won a massive victory.
15: Donalds, who would be the first black governor of Florida, projected to face former Congressman David Jolly, who picked up the Democratic nod. In Wyoming, the AP projects Eric Barlow wins the Republican nomination for governor, and Harriet Hageman wins the Republican nomination for U.S. Senate and will face Democrat James Byrd. Alaska also holding primaries Tuesday. President Trump on Tuesday night announcing that 50% tariffs on Canada that were supposed to go into effect at midnight will be delayed, giving teams time to hammer out a deal. New data from the CDC shows exemptions from routine vaccines among kindergartners increased to a record 4.2% last year. That's up from 3.6% the previous school year. This is ABC News.
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20: The people who are victims are going to have to work a little bit harder. 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
13: 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Smith.
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4: Weather.
5: Clearing and turning cooler overnight with lows ranging from the low 60s in the northern suburbs to the low 70s in downtown Baltimore or closer to the bay. Sunny skies and warm but not as humid Wednesday, highs in the upper 80s to near 90. Cloudy with showers and thunderstorms on Thursday, highs in the low 80s. I'm meteorologist Tom Tasselmeyer on WBAL News Radio 1090 and FM 101.5.
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22: Mm-hmm.
21: But just in case, let's talk about a plan.
22: Okay.
21: So, who's going to do what? Anyone? 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We'll figure it out as we go. 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
22: What's a go bag?
23: It is a bag we do not have that is filled with things we really, really need in an emergency.
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21: No doubt.
23: And Julie will be on the phone with Jill, Devin, Melissa, Karen, and Bruce.
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1: We're very pleased this morning to be joined by the Maryland State School Superintendent, Dr. Carrie Wright. I haven't had her on in a while. Good morning, Dr. Wright.
19: Hey, Dr. Wright.
29: Hey, good morning. How are you, folks?
1: We are doing great. Before we get into what's happening as schools begin to start next week here in Maryland and some of the changes coming to our state standardized test, I have to ask you a bigger question, Dr. Wright. We haven't had you on in a while, but since the last time we spoke with you, there's been a lot of attention paid, whether it's the New York Times, whether it's the former U.S. Secretary of Education, Arne Duncan, whether it's Rahm Emanuel, the former mayor of Chicago, on the Mississippi miracle that you were a part of, as well as we're watching Louisiana and Alabama adopt many of the models you came out of Mississippi. We've talked about third grade retention policy, but can you just tell our audience, what do you think is the real magic sauce for what everybody is lauding? As, by the way, Mississippi's fourth graders are a year ahead now of New York City fourth graders when it comes to reading abilities. Talk about what that miracle is from you are part of it.
29: Well, thank you for that question. But you'll often hear me say that this was not a miracle, it was a marathon. I mean, this was over a nine-year period. And I think what we, to be honest with you, I think we took a very strategic and coherent approach to what we wanted to see happening in classrooms. We adopted, obviously, the science of reading. We put coaches, literacy coaches and math coaches in our schools that needed them the most. We provided tremendous amount of professional learning for all of our teachers and our leaders. We used our data, quite honestly, to drive that work. And even early childhood coaches. We had early childhood coaches in some of our early childhood programs. So I think we adopted a strong assessment system. We had a very strong accountability system. I think that we used that data to let us know where schools needed more help and districts needed more help. And then provided that. And I think that when people saw that the agency was there to support the work and then follow through on the work and follow what the research had to say around what were best practices that should be happening in classrooms, we did that day in and day out for 9 years. And so I think that's exactly what we're trying to do here in Maryland. We need a very strategic approach to this. We've revised our strategic plan to really focus on outcomes. because I think if you're not focusing on outcomes, you miss the boat. I think that's the bottom line for me is, are the data heading in the right direction? And that's what we watched in Mississippi. And it didn't take, I mean, it took, I'm going to say maybe 3 to 4 years for us to start seeing the data start creep up incrementally. But boy, once it started climbing, it just kept climbing. And in fact, in 2019, Mississippi's fourth graders were number one in the nation for both reading and math on the national assessment. And the stat that I'm most proud of that continues to this day in Mississippi, Mississippi is the state with the highest rate of poverty in the nation. And the students in poverty in Mississippi, starting in 19 and to this day, outperform their other counterparts nationally.
0: Yeah.
29: And so that's proof positive that it can happen.
0: So you say Maryland is trying to do that, but are we trying hard enough? Are we doing the exact same things? Or are we doing what Mississippi is doing, or are we doing it our own way? Because quite frankly, you know, Mississippi, as you mentioned, I mean, the achievement gap has shrunk tremendously. But in Maryland, it really hasn't budged at all.
29: Well, you bring up a good point. You really do bring up a good point. And one of the things that we've noticed, and I got to be honest with you, when I first got here, the superintendents were very vocal about questioning the current assessment, meaning the MCAP assessment, particularly in mathematics, feeling that it was more skewed to the higher end. And when we started looking into it, we actually did find that what they felt was true. And so we knew our vendor was expiring in December of this year. So I thought this was a golden opportunity for us then to really put out an RFP to build a very strong system, one that we could hopefully get that would be shorter in length, which we did, one that we could hope to get faster test results back to our schools so that our principals and teachers could use that, which we did, and also increase the scoring accuracy, which I believe we have accomplished as well. And most importantly, we're saving the state over $20 million a year. So I feel like that's a key piece of it, because you've got to have a strong assessment that's also measuring what you want to see children to know and be able to do in school. So that's one of the reasons we revised all of our content standards, because now we can hand off those very strong content standards to this test vendor and then have that test designed to measure what we want kids to know and be able to do.
1: But let me ask you, Dr. Wright, in some of that,
29: sure.
1: Can your standard, can the Maryland System of Testing Academic Readiness, which is the MSTAR test, can
29: correct.
1: It be successful if they don't employ particularly either the third grade retention policy as you had it in Mississippi and other states and some of the things you did? Can it be effective if we don't implement some of those things?
29: Yeah, I agree with you. I think that we are implementing a lot of that. What we're focusing on, improving core instruction. That's the bottom line. To me, the magic happens in the classroom. And so what are we doing to support teachers across the state? How are we building their capacity to deliver on strong literacy and mathematics instruction? And that's exactly what we're doing. We took our time to do that. Believe it or not, we've got a lot accomplished in these last 3 years in terms of not only the raising of the standards and the RFP for the assessment, but we've also got a very strong literacy policy, and we've got a very strong math policy that includes adolescent literacy. And so I think that we've put the right things in place, and now we have to come behind this to make sure that our teachers feel supported in implementation. Because the bottom line of any strategy is in implementation. And if you don't implement it and you don't monitor its implementation, then you're losing out. And I think that's one thing that I'm bringing, certainly my experience from Mississippi, is that we monitored the daylights out of what was happening in schools. And so we knew which schools to help. Schools that were struggling, and we're doing the exact same thing here in Maryland.
0: Well, I have no doubt that the math portion of the MCAP test is harder than other tests. I mean, I see it with my own son's scores, like he does better on other math exams than he does on the MCAT.
29: Right.
0: But if you change it for all, I mean, is it really going to make that big of a difference? You know what I mean? Like, well, why? Because if you look at the NAEP test, I mean, Maryland still doesn't really do all that well in achievement gap. And that's, I guess, where you can compare apples to apples, because everybody does the NAEP test across the country. Not everybody's going to do the MCAT test, obviously, outside of us.
29: Yeah, and I think that's the difference, too, in what you're trying to measure. If you're looking at how Maryland is doing as a state, then you'd want to look at NAEP. If you want to look at how Maryland students are doing, then you certainly want to look at, you know, obviously we'll become the MSTAR. But the one thing I want to point out about over the past in 2013, Maryland was number two in the nation for fourth grade reading. By 2022, we'd fallen to 40th.
0: Hmm.
29: When the 24 NAEP came out, we have rebounded to 20th. So that's a significant improvement on NAEP. And so I think, yes, we're looking at that, and we're definitely heading in the right direction. Even though the NCAP scores, I heard somebody say, well, it was a marginal incremental improvement. You're exactly right. But the bottom line is it was a 5-year high for us. So if you took a look at all the bar graphs that we've got, they're all heading in the right direction, and that's what you want to see. You're not going to see 5-point, 10-point gains. I can tell you that there was a state that shall remain nameless that went in and changed all of their cut scores in order to look better, and sure enough, the very next year, they came out with these 10-point, 15-point gains, and everybody goes, no way. There is no way you're going to see that when you're testing this many children. We test over 500,000 children every single year, and that's why state improvement is incremental, because it takes an awful lot in all of those contexts, 24 different contexts, in order to make sure that everybody is rowing in the same direction, implementing the same policies, implementing the same kinds of instructional strategies, and that's just going to take time. But the good news is all of our data are heading in the right direction.
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1: Dr. Carrie Wright is on board with us. She's the Maryland State School Superintendent. We're talking about, as we prepare for a brand new school year, 2026-2027 school year, what to really get ready for. And Dr. Wright, one of the things that's important in all of this is to have kids in the classroom. If you don't have kids in the classroom, you don't even get to any of the things we're talking about. Our chronic absenteeism rate has dropped some, but we're still stubbornly, if I understand, around 20% when it comes to chronic absenteeism statewide. How do we get to that part of it?
29: Yeah, I think lifting this up has really helped. I think when I think it was in 2021, we were at 31%. I think this past year we dropped to about 23 or 22%. That's going to take effort. We've been working with Attendance Works, which is a national organization to help build attendance kits, if you will, for our schools. We won for the end of school, you know, like hang in there. We got to get everybody across the finish line. And then we've got another one for the start of the school. But we've also got another strategy that we're coming up with around communication, because I don't think that parents understand that even missing 1, 2, 3 days of school is significant, because the research is showing that if students miss between 2 and 3 days of school, even at the start of the year, the odds of them becoming chronically absent, meaning missing 18 days a year, increase significantly. So we've got a communication strategy that we're going to be employing to improve and get the word out about how important attendance matters. Because you're exactly right. Kids can't learn if they're not in school.
1: Right.
29: And so that's what we've got. That's exactly what we're working on with our districts and with our administrators.
0: The way I understand it, the blueprint starts to mandate not this school year, but the next school year, the following school year, that you have to have more class time for math and English. And some
29: Correct.
0: School systems are now saying, well, in order to do that, we're going to have to cut back on the number of hours we spend on science and social studies. And that means you don't need as many science teachers. You don't need as many social teachers. It's a big change. And there are a lot of people who are upset about this, including teachers. Mm-hmm. Do you think that is the best way, is to concentrate more on math and English and take away from science and social studies?
29: No, I don't. And we put a committee together, a scheduling committee of elementary. We started with elementary and middle schools. So we brought in principals, we brought in master schedulers, we brought in folks that have done this work, and then said, how do we make this happen? And actually, we're going to be sharing a couple of samples that the committee has come up with at our board meeting at the end of the month that shows that it actually is possible to get this done. I think the biggest aha for us when we got into this was the vast difference in the school length of school day amongst all 24 LEAs. You've got one LEA having a little over 6 hours of school per day. You've got another LEA having almost 7 1/3 hours of school per day. So you've got 67 minutes. So you've got some children, think of it, that are getting over an hour extra instruction than other children across the state. And the same is true with middle schools. Middle schools turned out to be about 38 minutes difference, but even so, that's almost a period a day that some students are getting in some schools that others aren't. So I think we need to be thinking about the school day and how can we increase the amount of time.
0: Can I ask you what school system has the longest day? What's Worcester County. Okay, Worcester County has the longest. And LEA, by the way, stands for Local Education Agency.
29: I'm sorry, Local Education Agency, yes.
0: Yeah, just for our audience. So that's wild to me, because don't we basically pay teachers like now a system where it doesn't matter if you're in Worcester, if you're in Washington County or Howard County, we're pretty much all paying them the same. So is that an issue with a budget, or is that just, you know, the decision by the local boards of education? My question is, could we push everybody up to Worcester and it wouldn't be that big of a problem for a budget?
29: Well, I think that's what the locals are going to have to look at, because all of this has come through a negotiated agreement, like how many teacher days, how much teacher time, et cetera, et cetera. I guess my point as a state superintendent is to say, that's a significant difference in elementary schools. I was an elementary principal for a number of years. I would have loved to have had an extra hour a day to work with children. And so we've got to do something to level the playing field, because otherwise children, they're just going to get more. And if you've looked at Worcester's results recently.
0: Yeah, they're number one, right?
29: Yeah, they're doing a great job. But think of it. They have an extra hour
0: yep.
29: a day.
0: Yep.
29: And so that's significant. And so I think that that's more than looking at, you know, because, yes, I do believe we can do the 60 minutes. In fact, we're looking at schedules of elementary of 120 minutes of literacy and 60 minutes of math and 45 of science and 45 of social studies, which is your classic elementary schedule. But then middle schools are the same way with their 8-period day. So I think that it is possible. We put this committee together for that very reason, because when we started hearing people say we're getting shortchanged, it's like, well, wait a minute then. What does your master schedule look like? Because I can tell you a master schedule drives what happens in a school. So it's kind of like the old adage, you know what's important to you, where you spend your time. Mm-hmm. And that's exactly what a master schedule will show you when you look at a master schedule. How much time is being allotted to these subject areas? And so it's really, so that's why we put the committee together. And lo and behold, we've got samples to show people that, yes, it can be done.
1: Dr. Carrie Wright is on board with us. Dr. Wright, when it comes to artificial intelligence, we now have the Artificial Intelligence Ready Schools Act, which is going to integrate AI at K-12 education. How is that coming, and how do you see that happening?
29: Well, I think that, I think it's, well, number one, I think

0: elementary school kids? Because I know there's a big pushback on this now. There are a lot of people who want to go analog at least through fifth grade. No tablets, no computers, nothing but a pen and a pencil and paper. Where are you on that, Dr. Wright?
1: Yeah, I don't think you throw the baby out with the bathwater. I think there's got to be a happy medium there. I think that with little ones, I think the less time in front of a screen, the better. I think the research is very clear on that. But I don't think it's just all or nothing at all when it comes to the use of laptops and iPads and things of that nature. I think there's a balance to strike. I was pleased to see the passage of the legislation of Bell to Bell, No Cell, because we worked with Angela Duckworth out of UPenn. She was doing a study, a national study, and did a lot of surveying here in Maryland. And the highest rates of satisfaction of teachers were in schools where there was no access to cell phones during the day, because the teachers are saying kids are less distracted. So I think you could remove the distraction of cell phones and then find a balance of then how much you use in technology in the day.
2: Dr. Wright, when it comes to that very thing, bell to bell, no cell, how are you all being able to see or quantify kind of that? Because each jurisdiction like has its own cell phone policy. How are you beginning to see the impact of that, as you said, on retaining teachers, I guess, and then also on outcomes, educational outcomes?
1: Yeah, I think this is going to be a year for us to really take a look at that, to be honest, because that hasn't really gone into effect statewide. I think some districts jumped on it earlier. We had passed a resolution, the board did, that required every district to have a cell phone policy. So that was in play. But then the legislature came back behind and said, let's put in the bell to bell, no cell. And I think that's now requiring all 24 jurisdictions to do that. So I think you bring up a very good point about let's use the time now to think about what it is that we want to be looking for and what do we want to monitor. And certainly one of those things that we're going to be monitoring is student achievement, but also teacher retention and teacher satisfaction.
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6: Okay, gang. 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
7: Mm-hmm.
6: But just in case, let's talk about a plan.
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8: It is a bag we do not have that is filled with things we really, really need in an emergency.
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5: From ABC News, I'm Dave Packer. Primary elections across a handful of states Tuesday. In Florida, Congressman Byron Donalds won the Republican nomination for governor. ABC News political director Avery Harper says Donalds was heavily favored.
6: Not only did he have the endorsement of President Trump, but he has also has large name recognition in the state of Florida among Republican voters. And he has a massive war chest that will help power him through November's election.
5: Donalds, who would be the first black governor of Florida, is projected to face former Congressman David Jolly, who picked up the Democratic nod. The AP projecting that Congresswoman Debbie Wasserman Schultz, a white woman, will win Florida's predominantly black 20th Congressional District Democratic primary, which was recently redrawn in the Republican-favored President Trump on Tuesday night announced that now Canada confirms that the U.S. has agreed to delay its 50% tariff on a range of Canadian goods until the end of August 21st as trade talks continue. Canada says substantial progress has been made, but important work remains. Opening statements Tuesday in the Meta-L trial in Oakland, California. 29 states sued the social media company over child safety and privacy. The states are seeking billions in damages as well as fundamental changes to how Meta runs its platforms. ABC technology reporter Mike Dubusky.
7: Meta has defended itself in this case and said that, yes, there is a teen mental health crisis going on. Yes, social media plays a role in that, but it's a small piece of a large puzzle, right? That drawing a direct line between those two things oversimplifies a complex issue.
5: Dartmouth Health says it needs to close its telehealth services, which could affect five Vermont hospitals. Tele-ICU and tele-ED are two of the nearly 20 kinds of remote health care that Dartmouth provides. You're listening to ABC News.
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5: Founding ZZ Top member Frank Beard has died. Known for hits like Give Me All Your Love and Legs and the 1975 hit Tush. An announcement from his representative said that Beard died under hospice care at his ranch in Richmond, Texas, surrounded by his family. Frank Beard was 77. One local leader in Ohio is calling for a pause in the use of flock cameras.
10: Frustration's growing in Ohio.
11: This has gone without any kind of brakes on the system.
10: Lucas County Commissioner Pete Gerken says the largest amount of searches coming from outside of Ohio. The commissioner says he has questions about the nature of those requests.
11: Why is this so broad? And what are they looking for?
10: The sheriff's office says it has no plans to pause the use of cameras.
12: Automatic license plate readers are an investigative tool.
10: Michelle Franzen, ABC News.
5: Colorado wildlife officials say a man was attacked by a female black bear as he left his complex laundry room near Eaglevale. They say the bear swiped at the man, scratching at his arm. The victim then tripped and fell as he tried to escape. The man is now recovering at home, but wildlife officials say they couldn't find the bear and her cubs. A NASA astronaut and European Space Agency astronaut carried out a 6-hour space rock on the International Space Station Tuesday to remove a broken space-to-ground antenna. With that, ESA astronaut Sophie Adonneau became the first French woman to complete a spacewalk. Dave Packer, ABC News.
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15: The long-term construction project is scheduled again on 95 in Hartford County. During the midday hours, between Route 24 and Route 543, expecting single and possible even double lane closures through that stretch in both directions from 9 a.m. until 3 o'clock in the afternoon. 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
18: Mostly clear skies and a bit cooler overnight. Low temperatures dipping into the low 60s in the northern suburbs, closer to the low 70s in Baltimore and around the shore of the bay. Lots of sunshine Wednesday, highs around 89. It'll be partly to mostly cloudy with showers and thunderstorms on Thursday, highs in the low 80s. I'm meteorologist Tom Tasselmeyer on WBAL News Radio 1090 and FM 101.5.
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0: From the heartland of America and the gateway to the West, good morning, good evening, whoever you may be across the nation, around the world. I'm George Norrie. This is Coast to Coast AM. Later tonight, Magic Time. Here's what's happening. ZZ Top drummer Frank Beard has died at the age of 77. According to a press release, Beard was in hospice care when he passed away at his ranch in Richmond, Texas, with family members at his side on August 17th. Billy Gibbons, the last remaining original member of ZZ Top, told us a few hours ago, "It's going to be all right as we move forward with Frank's directive." 5 years ago, the other founding member of ZZ Top, Dusty Hill, passed away. Frank Beard was a great guy. U.S. Ambassador to Turkey Tom Barrack said the United States is deeply concerned that Israeli airstrikes on the Abu al-Dahr air base in Syria constitute an unnecessary escalation that does not advance regional stability. The Syrian president out there has not adopted a predatory posture nor maintained proxy forces and has repeatedly indicated a preference for de-escalation with Israel. With more on the Middle East situation, here's our Tom Danheiser. Tom, what happened today?
1: Well, George, the United States has indeed issued a rare rebuke of Israel after reports emerged it struck a Syrian military airbase near the Turkish border. 8 airstrikes hit the Abu Adhur airport runway and storage facility with no reports of injuries. Israel, while not commenting on the strikes directly, said Syria was on the verge of breaching the security status quo, accusing Damascus of allowing Turkish troops to deploy to the airbase. Meanwhile, Iran continues to escalate following the collapse of a June interim ceasefire. U.S. President Donald Trump has ruled out further negotiations, while Iran is warned of a fresh military offensive. President Trump has insisted the Strait of Hormuz is open and operating under U.S. oversight, even posting a map labeling it U.S. territory. The United States position stands firm. President Trump asserted that all water mines have been cleared, declared the waterway open, and ruled out ongoing negotiations with Tehran. The president has also issued sharp warnings directed at Oman over separate regional shipping talks with Iran. And crude oil prices have risen, with West Texas Intermediate trading at approximately $84.54 a barrel and international benchmark Brent crude hovering near $91.57 a barrel. Prices are climbing due to escalating geopolitical tensions between the U.S. and Iran and tightening global fuel supplies. We'll keep an eye on this, George.
0: Thank you, Tom. We'll talk to you tomorrow night. Dr. John Curtis, onlinecolumnist.com, is with us here. John, this war doesn't seem to have any end in sight. What do you think?
2: It doesn't have any end in sight because there's no plan. You know, the IRGC is calling the shots, you know, over there. You know, the Iranian government, you know, in Tehran, is really controlled by the IRGC now. And, you know, they're, you know, pretty much in control of the Gulf. I mean, Trump's statements about the U.S. controlling the, you know, the Strait of Hormuz, I don't think anybody believes them. I mean, do you? Does anybody really think the U.S. is in control? Iran just hit another commercial ship today, and there's been zero response on the U.S. side. And part of the reason for the zero response is that the U.S. is depleted. It's run out of bullets, basically. And, you know, the, you know, kind of, situation that exists right now is that, you know, this two carrier war that's going on where the carriers are a disaster. You know, I mean, where they, you know, have no food, they have no energy, they have, you know, very little to go on right now, you know, tells the entire story of where really things are at right now. And so when it comes to whether the U.S. has a plan to exit Iran, I mean, George, the plan is basically to destroy the, you know, the worldwide oil industry. Iran is in control of that right now. The, you know, U.S. is in a desperate situation because, you know, you've got midterm elections approaching.
0: Yeah.
2: And, you know, Trump's approval ratings, I mean, honestly, are in the tank. And, yeah, there's some discrepancies, you know, between, you know, his, you know, the aggregate polling and you know, some of the polling that's out there. But by and large, you know, he's in a very unfavorable situation, and there doesn't appear to be any end in sight to it, not just to the war, but to the, you know, the position that, you know, inflation is out of control. You know, the, you know, U.S. Position on, you know, getting out of this conflict. Iran is not cooperating. And, you know, the U.S. is just having to kind of, you know, just suck it up right now and accept the fact that this thing is not ending anytime soon.
0: Do you think we underestimated the staying power of Iran, John?
2: No doubt. No doubt. I mean, I think their thought was in the beginning that somehow, you know, because the Ayatollah was dispatched, you know, he was,
0: blown up.
2: Yeah, I mean, I think they thought that this regime was on the verge of collapse, and I think they grossly miscalculated that.
0: All right, thank you, John. We'll talk to you next week. John Curtis, onlinecolumnist.com. The two largest reservoirs in the United States have fallen to record lows as a severe drought grips the country's west. The new records highlight the difficulties fueled by climate change facing the Colorado River, a crucial resource for 40 million people. The river feeds both Lake Powell and Lake Mead, two reservoirs created by massive dams built to distribute water year-round and generate electricity. Their water levels are now just above the threshold at which electricity production could be severely affected. Artificial intelligence is a game-changing technology that's already transforming how the world lives and works, yet AI can also fuel a market meltdown, a recession, or even both. Timing is everything. Money is pouring into AI so rapidly that it's outpacing the ability to turn a profit. This unsustainable mismatch must come into balance one way or another. The recent blow-up of a wildly successful AI-focused hedge fund demonstrates the risks and rewards of the AI boom. Expert Catherine Austin Fitz is with us here. Catherine, what do you think of AI these days?
3: So it depends on where you are, George, because we see a very different way of approaching AI and application in China than in the United States. To me, right now, you're seeing a tsunami of taxpayer subsidy going into either AI or the data centers to support it. It's going indirectly, but then it's also going in indirectly through the corporate balance sheet. So if anything, the taxpayer is really funding this, as is a lot of money being moved from retirement savings into building this bubble. So you see this tsunami of subsidized or engineered money. And to me, most of the applications right now that we see are really being used for control. So if you look at the surveillance systems with the Flock and Axon cameras and, you know, just all the spatial control things going on, as well as the move to try and implement more financial transaction control and sanctions, you know, I really see this as being an engine, using taxpayers and retirees' money to basically build a surveillance infrastructure, which is to me, the Western application of AI is really right now a nightmare, and not doing the kind of things it could do for productivity. If you look at the reports on productivity or what I'm seeing anecdotally on the ground, you know, it's sort of haphazard what's happening, and most of the engineered investment seems to be going for control.
0: And it's not going to go away, is it, Catherine?
3: You know something? There is a God. So, you know, I'm a great believer that the universe is alive and intelligent. And if you look at the misallocation of capital that's going on, you know, the universe has a way of stopping those things. So we'll see what happens. But, you know, I, for one, believe people can use this for productivity, but it will, you know, it'll happen on a decentralized basis as people, you know, do trial and error. And I think the control monstrosity is so, you know, it's so antithetical to life. I think it's going to fail, but it's going to waste a lot of money.
0: What's new at Solari.com, Catherine?
3: So we're having a great time at Solari. We, you know, if you, it's interesting. I just published a memo, George, on decentralization and what's happening on decentralization. And people are finally beginning to see, you know, particularly in the United States, look, no hope is going to come from Washington. Let's go get something done in our family, in our community. We have a great piece called Come and Clean Up on Solari, which I recommend to everybody. But I'm beginning to see breakthrough things happening because people are finally giving up on trying to beg the guys who are centralized in control to help them. So, you know, the bad news is we're on our own. The good news, we're on our own. So get going. So we're seeing a lot of very positive things happen.
0: All right. Thank you, Catherine. Catherine Austin Fitz. Up next, Dean Alioto joins us, filmmaker and UFO researcher. That's what we're talking about when we come right back on Coast to Coast AM.
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0: And welcome back to Coast. George Norrie with you. Dean Alioto back with us, filmmaker and UFO researcher who has produced numerous specials for A&E, Bravo, Discovery, as well as consulted on the successful James Fox UFO documentary, The Phenomenon. Dean is the creator of the cult hit alien abduction movies, The McPherson Tape, and the dynamic UPN-TV movie Alien Abduction Incident in Lake County, and has recently completed an 8-years-in-the-making documentary about historical and new alien abductees entitled The Experiencers Full Disclosure. Dean, welcome back. How have you been?
10: I've been well, George. I've just been kind of buzzing around, finishing up the final last 2 interviews for my 4th documentary that should be coming out early next year.
0: Good for you. What got you involved in all this in the first place?
10: It was a blunt blow to the head. I think it was the right side. I'm not sure. it was probably as a kid in Sacramento looking out at the stars and believing that each of those stars were a twinkling soul that was not dissimilar from my childhood or another human and someone who, you know, was kind of reaching out. And so that kind of got me from there. The gateway drug was, you know, In Search Of, and then Unsolved Mysteries, I would say. And then reading some of the seminal books, Jacques Vallée's excellent books, and also Whitley Strieber, and then John Mack. That was, Abductions. That was probably it.
0: We don't hear a lot about abductees anymore. I'm glad you did your work with the experiencers. What, it's not like it's not happening, right?
10: No, it's still happening. In fact, 2 weeks ago, I went to a SUROS, which is Close Encounters Research Organization Experiencer Support Group, and it is definitely still going on. And it's interesting because when the experiencers are younger, there's kind of a different protocol that goes on with their abductions. And then as they kind of age out, if you will, it becomes this more kind of spiritual checkup that they seem to engage in with these non-human intelligence. But it is definitely still going on. In my documentary, you can see two young experiencers in their 20s.
0: Fascinating indeed. Now, the White House just dumped some more UFO material, but when are we going to get the real good stuff, Dean?
10: I know. It's kind of like they keep serving us potatoes and peas. And, you know, we keep looking at the menu and saying, you know, pointing to this and saying, look, I understand if you don't have a special a day, but is there any chance that I could order the steak or, you know, order some of the more delectable things that we have heard about? And so I think that what's coming up with each of these tranches is that we're starting to fill in the gaps. And so this most recent one has some pretty significant gap filling.
0: Since you've been doing this and working with our buddy James Fox, who was a guest a few weeks ago on the program, are you getting much feedback from people?
10: Yeah, the movie has gotten some terrific feedback, The Experiencers, Full Disclosure. When we screened it at Contact in the Desert, the two big reactions we received was that the experiencers feel triggered. And at first I was worried about that because I don't want to, you know, send anyone into having a, PTSD flashback. But they said, no, we're triggered because we feel represented. And then the other thing they felt is they felt heard. And so that was the more critical thing. And so the reaction has been empathy and understanding for them, because the documentaries that I do, I really try to be agnostic and present them as here is what the research is leading to. Here's what we're finding. You can take it or leave it. It's up to you. But here is what is going on as has been reported. And so it's been great to see that it has been received in the spirit in which it was meant. And also I'm getting great stories, people reaching out, confirming that, like you said, this is still going on.
0: Do you think we're going to ever get to the bottom of this, Dean?
10: You know, I hold that in one hand, the hope. I mean, for the experiencers, they kind of have had full disclosure, if you will. I mean, right now we're kind of going to the generals and saying, hey, what was D-Day like? And they're saying, well, we heard that it was, you know, very productive and we took the beach. Well, I want the soldiers to tell me what it was like with their boots on the sand. I want to hear up close and personal. So I think they're already getting that. The rest of us who are not experiencers, which I am not, we're kind of waiting for the government to validate that. But how does the government say, yes, there is this program that has been going on for decades, maybe longer, and guess what? We can't stop it. It's one thing to show footage and to be able to talk about the accounts at military bases and interference even with nuclear silos and stuff and some of these rockets being tampered with, turning things off and on at these bases. It's another to say that there is, you know, someone coming in at will that can, you know, basically abduct humans. So I'm not sure. It might be a bridge too far, but I do know that some of the people who have spoken at the congressional hearings feel that it is time for the experiencers to have their day in court. And Matthew Brown has been doing some good work on that as well.
0: Dean, Dr. David Jacobs, who you know of, believes that something very nefarious is going on here with the UFO cases. What do you think about that?
10: Yeah, that's a tough one. That's the $64,000 question, because, yes, again, any being that can come at will and seems to stop time and can take you out of your bed or in your car, not always at night, by the way, but during the day, that it's what they do with that. I mean, when I talk to Yvonne Smith, I ask her this question all the time. I go, Yvonne, because she studied with Dr. Jacobs as well as John Mack and Bud Hopkins. And she says, I think it's an operation that's going on that ultimately is going to benefit both of us. And the reason why they need to come and render us basically helpless is because it's kind of like what we do with bears. We're not going to trust that a bear is going to understand and be cool with us. And it's a shocking thing to have, you know, these creatures show up. So I'd like to believe that it is some mutually beneficial thing. Like if it's Michael Masters, you know, Dr. Michael Masters' belief that they are us from the future trying to get more gene samplings, because in the future we could run out of a gene pool, which would end mankind as we know it. So, it's a great puzzle, man. I've got one or two corners of the puzzle done, but there's so much more of the puzzle left. You know, it's a mystery.
0: Dean, what is your website for folks?
10: I'm sorry, say again?
0: What is your website?
10: Oh, it is experiencersmovie.com.
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0: 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We're talking about UFOs and abductees. When we come back, we'll talk about how many people disappear in the United States every year. 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Where do they go? 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
2: ABC News, I'm Dave Packard. Primary elections across a handful of states Tuesday. In Florida, Congressman Byron Donalds won the Republican nomination for governor. ABC News political director Avery Harper says Donalds was heavily favored.
3: Not only did he have the endorsement of President Trump, but he has also has large name recognition in the state of Florida among Republican voters. And he has a massive war chest that will help power him through November's election.
2: Donalds, who would be the first black governor of Florida, is projected to face former Congressman David Jolly, who picked up the Democratic nod. In Alaska's Senate race, Republican Senator Dan Sullivan and Democratic former Congresswoman Mary Petola advanced to November's general election. It's expected to be a costly fight for a seat that could determine the balance of power in the U.S. Senate. President Trump announced Tuesday night, and now Canada confirms the U.S. has agreed to delay its 50% tariff on a range of Canadian goods until the end of August 21st as trade talks continue. This is ABC News.
0: And Gillette Aviles.
1: Inherited, of course, they always say this word, inherited from previous administrations. 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
1: Who's checking? 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
4: There is some scheduled road work across the Chesapeake Bay Bridge overnight. The eastbound span will be closed beginning at 10 p.m. due to some bridge maintenance work. So in that case, you will see two-way traffic operations in the westbound span, which will help alleviate any possible traffic delays, and that will be until 5 a.m. I'm Tony Thornton, WBAL News Radio 1090 and FM 101.5.
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7: Clearing skies and cooler temperatures tonight. Lows ranging from around 61 in the coolest northern suburbs to 71 in Baltimore near the shore of the bay. Sunny skies and warm, but not as humid on Wednesday. Highs in the upper 80s to near 90. Showers and thunderstorms on Thursday. Highs around 84. I'm meteorologist Tom Tasselmeyer on WBAL News Radio 1090 and FM 101.5.
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8: If there's evidence that shows a Democrat, Republican, and you assaulted a child there, you need to be held accountable.
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1: We shall take your calls next hour with Dean Alioto as we talk about disclosure and UFOs and abductees. 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
1: And we're back with Dean Alioto, George Norrie with you. Dean, at any given time in this country, just the United States, 600,000 people a year go missing, of which there are about 90,000 active missing people cases on a constant basis. What do you think's happening to these people? Where are they?
7: Well, it's interesting because the numbers are that 90% of the 600,000 end up being found, or they're returned safely within an hour's, you know, days, weeks. But there's about 4,400 unidentified bodies that remain recorded annually. So, you know, when you look at how many Americans we have, which is about, I think we're up to 370 million we have in this country, that number isn't quite as alarming as it would sound. You know, reports can be anything from kids that are in the neighborhood that they can't find because they didn't show up at time, and then they show up at their friend's house. But I think I look at that number and I go, all right, well, 4,400 unidentified bodies remain recorded, you know, annually. That seems to be a number that isn't quite as horrific as it sounds. But again, just looking at the numbers, 600,000, that's kind of a big number. Worldwide, by the way, it's 1.8 to 8 million.
1: Jeez.
7: And again, 90% of those end up being found.
1: But still, that's a lot of people gone.
7: It is. It is. Yeah. Yeah, I mean, I think with all the surveillance cameras and stuff we have, I think we're going to be able to track these people. However, when I was on the last show with you, we were looking at all these military missing people, and we're not able to track them.
1: That's right.
7: And there is, yeah, so who knows?
1: Now, a lot of these missing are younger kids or teenagers. Does that have anything to do with it?
7: 30 to 40% involve minors. Yeah. So that's a pretty good chunk. I mean, we've all heard stories of teenagers running away from home. So I don't know about you, but I think I ran away once or twice. And then
1: I never ran away.
7: I realized that
1: I never did. I always was home. Always there.
7: I would run away and then I would realize that I didn't have any money to buy candy. So I had to come home. So,
1: when you put your documentaries together, how do you outline them? In what direction do you take it?
7: Oh, that's a good question, because when I started out, I had all these preconceived ideas. And this was 8 years ago, 2018, when I set out to do one documentary that I was going to be done in 9 months, because I had done that for TV shows, documentaries. And I was going to do a dozen interviews. And then I would go to NASA and I would say, you know, I would ask them questions and I would say, we don't know. You need to go to SETI or you need to go to Cornell University. And so it just became this theme where more and more people kind of piled on that I went to try to chase the answers, and it ended up being 67 interviews in 5 countries. And with regards to the structure, I initially was going to be doing, creating space for a host or a narrator. And as I started cutting these together, I realized that it made more sense to let these cases unfold and do them in sections and sequences. So each documentary would focus on one thing, trying to answer that question and not having someone do what is called a follow doc, where you follow them. I wanted to present it again, be agnostic and let the audience pick. And so I honestly, not, this isn't a cop out, I honestly feel like the muse kind of stepped in and said, forget what you know. We're going to take care of you here. Just sit back and listen to this footage, and it'll tell you where to go. And so a weird thing happened, which is my eyelids started fluttering. It was the strangest thing. And my eyelashes, you could see them from across the room. My girlfriend, Allie, would say, what's going on over there, babe? And I would say, I have no idea. But every time I would sit down to edit, it would show up like clockwork. And so, you know, I'm not an experiencer, but I felt like something was there with me. It sounds really woo-woo, but all I know is that I've never felt that on any other film project I've ever done. But these documentaries, every single time, very strange.
1: When you put the experiences together, full disclosure, did you have help writing it?
7: What I did do was when I was done cutting it together, I got some feedback. Michael Masters, who's in it, it's his best, I don't want to say performance, but it is, where he lays out his whole hypothesis about them being from the future, the extraterrestrial hypothesis. He gave me notes. I also got notes from this guy, Davis Coombe, who is a phenomenal editor and consultant. He's won Emmys for Netflix's The Social Dilemma, and he just did the AI doc. That's what it's called, the AI doc. Very, very talented. And so I said, hey, I'm burnt. I can't tell if this is, you know, working or not, but I want to make sure that it's just not for us UFO eccentrics. I need to make sure that it's converting people and letting people know who are kind of UFO curious what is out there and what is the latest in the field. And so he was really instrumental in helping me trim things out and do that. And one of the things that unfortunately got trimmed out, which I've made available online, is Travis Walton's admission that as a child he was visited by short creatures with big heads and big black eyes.
1: They never left that guy alone, did they?
7: No, no. He keeps, ticking along and he was never sick in 40 years. So whatever they did or were doing, they took care of him, I think.
1: What do you think about the work of Stephen Greer, Stephen Bassett, and people like that, the late Stanton Friedman?
7: Stanton Friedman, I love. Stanton Friedman was great. In fact, in 2018, when I went to the International UFO Congress Convention to speak about my film, my first movie, which is called The McPherson Tape, which was the first found footage film about a family being abducted, I went there because the film was shown there in 1992, where it was believed to be real, and I had to go on national TV and debunk it. And so anyway, I'm at this my first UFO convention, 2018, and I'm sitting across from Stanton Friedman. And I said, oh, my God, I can't believe here you are. I mean, there's a few, you know, eminent people out there in the field that are head and shoulders above everyone. Jacques Vallée is definitely one of them as well. But Stanton, I'm really glad I got a chance to meet him before his passing. So I'm a big fan of him. I love the fact that he calls them flying saucers. He never got in even into really UFOs. Right. He was old school, but his work stands on its own still. I've never met Greer. Bassett, I know. Everyone's kind of got their purpose, their agenda that they want to get out there. And I'm kind of someone who I really firmly believe that, and I was talking to Jacques Vallée about this last weekend. The one thing that I've learned is that I don't have the answers. And as much as I think I know things, the more I think I know, the less I actually know. And so I know now what I don't know. And anyone that comes out and says that they've got answers, I'm always skeptical of, because I think it's by design that we don't have all the answers. I think they are controlling the narrative. And I also believe that we have to, it's important that we have our own evolution. We're allowed to evolve. And at some point, we're going to get in the middle of the bridge where we're going to meet, you know, on equal footing, these beings. But I still think that we've got some work to do. But I'm open to, you know, all the above. So
1: how would you have handled the Barney and Betty Hill abduction case as a documentary producer back in the 60s?
7: Oh, wow. That's a great question. Back in the 60s. I know that there was, right away I flashed the 1975 UFO incident with Estelle Parsons and James Earl Jones playing Barney and Betty Hill.
1: That's right.
7: That was good.
1: The Interrupted Journey, right?
7: Yes. I did get a chance in the experiencers to go over that case with some new data, and I animated it, which I'm a big fan of, and I have that in all my documentaries. So I kind of got a chance to do it, not in the 60s. I mean, I actually play the actual audio tape of their regression hypnosis, and you hear the just blood-curdling shrills from Barney. I don't know, in the 60s, when I think of 60s, I think black and white. I would maybe do a documentary in black and white, shoot it 16 millimeter, and really, you know, get into it. But one of the things, sorry, long answer, one of the things that I like to do with these documentaries is I really want to humanize these people. I want to show them as you and me. I don't want to show them as anyone special. They had a special thing that happened to them, but to show that, you know, these experiencers represent all of us. And so I think I would have done that. And I would have focused on Barney's activism. I mean, he marched with Martin Luther King.
1: Oh, sure.
7: These were really interesting people on their own, separate from this. So I would probably focus on that.
1: Back in 1971, I interviewed their psychiatrist, Dr. Benjamin Simon. And I specifically asked them if they were lying to him or not. And he said, no, they weren't lying. He said, George, I will point this out. I don't know what the heck happened to them. But under hypnosis, they both told the same story. And whatever happened to them, they believed the story to be true to themselves. But they weren't lying to me. And that was a pretty good admission, don't you think?
7: Wow. It's interesting because you can't fake PTSD. And so as a doctor, he's sensing that these people are really going through this and they are telling the truth. And so when nothing else in their past pops up on their radar as causing such a traumatic event in their psyche, you have to defer to this huge monumental event. And so I know that Simon was very, you know, going into this, he was very skeptical. And so for him to give you that omission is pretty major.
1: He passed away several years ago, but he was one of the good ones.
7: Yeah. Yeah, we need good ones.
1: And one of the other good ones is Jacques Vallée.
7: Jacques is the best. I just interviewed him last weekend, and he's still, his mind is still, he's still munching on amazing, theories and looks at things in such a, first of all, the guy's a genius, and I don't know how many categories, went to Stanford and studied astronomy, but also was part of AI, creating, AI and the internet and everything. He just looks at things from so many different trajectories. I would love to clone him.
1: Yeah, absolutely.
7: And have many more as well. But he's one of the he's one of the faces on Mount Rushmore of ufologists.
1: Did you ever?

0: Yeah.
1: Where does this story end, the UFO story, in your opinion? Or does it even end?
2: Yeah, it's kind of like one theory ends and a new one begins. What I mean by that is, for the longest time, it was they're either from another planet or they're not. And then I would credit Jacques Vallée with his book, Dimensions, with looking at it that it could be an alternate dimension. And there were sci-fi writers, again, because I'm a sci-fi filmmaker, I look to the sci-fi writers as much as I look to scientists or people that are working in this space, because sci-fi writers, their job is to imagine what if. And so you have, these filmmakers and authors like Wells, who was writing about H.G. Wells, who was writing about a rocket ship that would go to the moon. Well, this is the turn of the century, and he was saying that it was going to be done in stages, just like it ended up being. So you kind of have to look at both. And so I feel like now the menu has branched out. So first it was from another planet, then other planet dimensions, and then it ended up, being that they could be from the future, or it could be that they've been here the whole time and they're in the oceans. So
1: that's a good point. Dean, we're going to take a short break, but we'll come back with an hour of phone calls with you. Dean Alioto with us. We'll take calls on UFOs, disclosure, and if you know anybody who has disappeared, share that story with us too.
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9: From ABC News, I'm Dave Packer. A trio of primaries across America.

0: A Tuesday, first to Florida, where Congressman Byron Donalds won the Republican nomination for Florida governor.
1: Because of your sweat, because of your hard work, we have won a massive victory.
2: For Byron Donalds, he has the endorsement of President Trump, which we know is very important in Republican primaries, as we've seen all throughout this cycle. He also has a massive war chest heading into the general election. What he doesn't have is the support of current Governor Ron DeSantis.
0: Term limits preventing DeSantis from running again. Donalds would be the first black governor of Florida, projected to face former Congressman David Jolly, who picked up the Democratic nod. In Wyoming, the AP projects Eric Barlow wins the Republican nomination for governor, and Harriet Hageman wins the Republican nomination for U.S. Senate and will face Democrat James Byrd. Alaska also holding primaries Tuesday. President Trump Tuesday night announcing that 50% tariffs on Canada that were supposed to go into effect at midnight would be delayed, giving teams time to hammer out a deal. A Penn State graduate, Agostino Abbatiello, and a former student, Thomas Robinson, of the renowned college, are facing felony drug charges for running a major cocaine operation by making frat houses do the dirty work. ABC's Matt Rivers explains.
3: Officials say Delta Upsilon and Sigma Chi frat houses, both off campus, were used to package the drugs, part of what authorities called a hazing ritual.
4: In fact, we found a pattern of events that showed cutting and bagging cocaine was, for some pledges, an indoctrination into the Delta Upsilon and Sigma Chi fraternities.
3: 13 current and former students charged in total, 5 with felony counts of corrupt organizations and conspiracy, the rest with misdemeanors.
0: That's ABC's Matt Rivers. 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
0: Police in Philadelphia say a car was stolen with a baby inside after the boy's mother briefly stepped out. They say the suspect dumped the boy on a sidewalk about a block from the theft. He was found unharmed by his grandparents about a half an hour later. The car was also found abandoned. Toledo's mayor confirms 2 people were killed in a series of explosions at an industrial facility. Neighbor Demetrius Langston says he felt the shockwaves a mile and a half away.
7: It rumbled down my block. It actually rumbled down my block, and it sounded like a bunch of Army robot soldiers.
0: The cause is under investigation. Opening statement started Tuesday in the latest Meta trial. 29 state attorneys general filed suit against the social media giant over child safety and privacy concerns. ABC's Mike Dubusky.
8: Mark Zuckerberg could take the stand in this trial, as could Adam Mosseri, who is, of course, the CEO of Instagram. We are expecting to hear testimony from psychologists and medical experts about the actual conditions of young people on these platforms. It's important to note that lawyers for the prosecution here have said that they're not actually going to put children on the stand.
0: Meta says the trial will show the work it has done to make its platforms safer. NASA has released before and after photos of the impact area where a SpaceX rocket crashed 2 weeks ago. Scientists say it left behind a crater that's approximately 60 feet across and less than 10 feet deep. Dave Packer, ABC News.
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13: Weather.
14: Clearing and turning cooler overnight with lows ranging from the low 60s in the northern suburbs to the low 70s in downtown Baltimore or closer to the bay. Sunny skies and warm but not as humid Wednesday, highs in the upper 80s to near 90. Cloudy with showers and thunderstorms on Thursday, highs in the low 80s. I'm meteorologist Tom Tasselmeyer on WBAL News Radio 1090 and FM 101.5.
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1: And our special guest, Dean Alioto, this hour. 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
1: And welcome back, George Norrie, along with Dean Alioto, and your calls this hour. Dean, what are some of the favorite things you enjoy about the documentaries you produce?
5: Meeting people much more intelligent than I am.
1: Yeah, you're way up there, though, my friend. You're way up there.
5: Oh, thank you. Yeah, I think it's, I think traveling to these places and seeing what people, what their lives are, that's always kind of interest me, and kind of opening up the view of you know, people's perspectives, because everyone's got a different perspective, you know, whether it's, you know, about politics or it's about life in general. Everyone has an opinion. They just don't usually get asked.
1: You mentioned that you would have liked to have met John Mack before he passed away. Had you had a chance to sit down and interview him, what are some of the questions you would have asked him?
5: That's so interesting, because I'm this latest documentary that I'm doing that comes out next year is the John Mack documentary. And so I many of night have lied in bed wanting to ask these exact questions. And so what I ended up doing is I ended up reaching out to people who knew him, like Rudy Shield and Karen Austin and you know, Will Boucher, Ralph Blumenthal, who hadn't met him but did a wonderful book, The Believer. So what would I ask him? I think the number one thing that I would ask him is, does it matter if we have all the answers now? And is the pursuit of trying to get answers what this is actually all about?
1: And what do you think his answer would have been?
5: I think because he was so open to everything, I think he would probably say, I'm answering my own question here, but I think he would say, curiosity is what links us with these NHIs, these non-human intelligence. Curiosity is something that all intelligent life forms share. And so that's what I think he would say, that we do have a connection, and maybe it is only about curiosity and satiating it.
1: Of all the people you've interviewed so far, which one would you call the most strangest?
5: Wow. Let's see. How do I answer that politically? I like strange, first of all.
1: Strange doesn't mean bad.
5: No. I'm going through the Rolodex of my brain right now. Geez, the strangest. Right now I'm thinking about the strangest cases. Like, I'm thinking about James Peniston, his case, and
1: Rendlesham Forest.
5: Yeah, Rendlesham Forest. And him literally, me interviewing him, and him literally going back in time in front of me in a fugue state, where he could tell me what the leaves, each individual leaves of the tree next to him as he's walking through the forest, looked like. That was pretty strange. But strange as far as people go. Deep Prasad can be a little bit strange because he, you know, a quantum researcher and entrepreneur, because he's able to look at things from a zillion different perspectives. And we do a lot of volleying back and forth, where I'll say, what about this? And he'll say, that's good, but what about this? And so, maybe Deep in a good way, in the best way.
1: Have you had a chance to interview our George Knapp?
5: No, I came very close. I just communicated with George, and George is going to be doing his own projects, and he's focusing on that, which is good, and which is what he should be doing. So, because I wanted him for my John Mack doc, but there was some possible, he might connect me with some possible documentation, hopefully. But
1: by far the best UFO reporter out there today.
5: Oh, yeah. And hands down. I mean, it was great doing Coast to Coast with him. I think I got a chance to do it a couple times. And he's terrific. He's got a Rolodex. Speaking of Rolodexes, he has it at will, that he can pull up and he remembers all of these cases.
1: Yeah,
5: he's
1: does.
5: A human encyclopedia.
1: How about Linda Moulton Howe? She's great, too.
5: She is. I met her only once on a panel, and I made a joke with her because she threw out a date for a disclosure. And I believe it was 2026 or 2027. And I made the joke. I said, you know, a lot of people throw out dates. I said, and if these dates came to pass and disclosure happened, that if I bet, you know, against them happening, because so far it hasn't happened in the way that we want them to, I said I could finance all of my documentaries from the money that I would make. That's why I always say that I think that disclosure is in the hands of these beings. It's not really in the hands of our government to the extent that they want, you know. Yes, they haven't revealed everything, but I think ultimately them showing up and communicating with us, that's on them. That's on them. And that's what we want. That's the end of the rainbow, right? The pot of gold.
1: We're going to take calls with Dean Alioto. And again, if you know somebody who has disappeared or vanished, check in with us as well. Let's start with first-time caller Jonathan in Mississippi to get us started. John, go ahead.
6: Hey, can you hear me?
1: Yes, sir.
6: Oh, man, George Norrie, I want to tell you, I love your show. I'm so glad to be on here, and I love you so much. You are so awesome. I mean, like, I'm not sure I sound like a geek, but this is just, like, the best show ever, and I'm so glad it exists. The world really needs this.
1: Well, and thank you, Jonathan. And we need you out there listening like that, so thank you.
6: Yes, and you have such a great attitude. I love how you listen to people, and but you also keep your own opinion without, you know, contradicting everyone else, and you're just a great person. I don't know what to say. And, oh, man. Okay, so let me get to my question. Or okay. Actually, I wanted to ask our guest. There's a man named Daryl Inka. He channels a being named Bashar from the future. Mm-hmm. And he, you know, an extraterrestrial from the future. And this Bashar, the being, has predicted that 2026 would be the year that there will be a bunch of alien disclosure, and that 2027 would be the year that we'd literally meet the aliens. And this guy's on the record for making very accurate predictions with things. I wondered what you thought about that. And also, Norrie, I wondered if you might get Daryl Inka back on the show at some point, because he's a great guest, and I'm sure he'd love to talk about that, especially with everything that's going on.
1: Yeah, we will. He is a great guest. Go ahead, Dean.
5: I am rooting for Bashar to be 100% accurate. I really want to meet them. And I don't want to meet them in my bedroom at night when I'm sleeping, because I enjoy my sleep. That's where my ideas come to me. But I do want to meet them. And I want to make sure that we're worthy of meeting them. So if it's the end of this year, which we've got, you know, I guess four or five more months, bring it on. 2027, that works as well. So I'm rooting for this prediction to come true.
1: If they wanted to take you back to their homeland for a while, would you go?
5: Okay, well, I'm going to have to first ask my daughter, Ruby, and then I'm going to have to ask my girlfriend, probably a few other people. How long are we talking? Like a week?
1: Well, see, that's the $64,000 question, Dean. I would go to the moon and come back. I would go to Mars and come back. But I'm not going to stay 2 to 5 years.
5: No. And see, there's the time fluxing, right? It's like if we leave and we think it's a week and we come back and it's been 5 years, like you said, I'm not down with that. Yeah, I mean, first of all, I've got to make car payments, so I don't want to have, you know, I don't want to get my car repossessed.
1: While you're away, you know, that's all you need, right?
5: Yeah. Yeah, I don't want to miss 5 years of my daughter's life. Yeah, but if it would be human time, a week, I think I would go. Yeah.
1: Let's go to Greg in New York. Take it away, Greg.
7: Hi, everybody.
1: Hey, Greg.
7: George and Dean.
1: Greg.
7: You just mentioned going with the ETs to visit their planet and stuff, but maybe a small percentage of the humans that are missing have joined with the ETs, like you were just talking about. And the ETs deemed them worthy of their technology, and they've virtually given them the keys to a ship and their technology, and virtually given them the power of a god with a small g. And now they're out there crossing the universe in a crack. A human that in this situation can't really call home and tell them that they're doing that. I mean, nobody believe them. And they certainly couldn't tell the government. So do you think a small percentage might be doing that right now? Thank you very much for taking my call.
1: Thank you, Greg. They may be going voluntarily. What do you think, Dean?
5: I was just tripping on the idea of an alien DMV. I mean, are there lines, there are queues to get your picture taken and do a driving test shorter than human
1: you
5: lines?
1: Never know.
5: DMV,
1: human you never know. You never know.
5: Yeah. I don't know. I like the idea that there are some, because here's the thing. We're generalizing when we talk about mankind not being, you know, 100% ready. It's like, if we're going to invite guests over, let's do it when the parents aren't bickering. Let's do it when our rooms are cleaned up. And right now, they're not. And so some people, though, do have their you-know-what together. And so I think that they deserve to be able to have that communion. And so I'd like to think that there are some that are able to experience that and then bring maybe, you know, I hope that they do come back because, you know, maybe they've got a new philosophy or a new way to look at life that would help us evolve. It's all about evolution, in my opinion.
1: Have you seen Spielberg's movie Disclosure Day?
5: I did a couple times, and was really happy to hear the word experiencer used twice in the film. I thought that was a great recognition for the experiencers. Unfortunately, it did kind of appear as if there were only two experiencers on the planet. But it's, again, this is a studio film. It's Spielberg. And for him to put that out there into the public and to make that awareness happen, and also to be, you know, teaching the theme of empathy, I loved those things. Did you see it? What did you think, George?
1: I'm waiting for it to come onto Netflix or Amazon Prime.
5: Oh, okay.
1: I wait for those. And it's. Do you think Spielberg's been fed information by governments?
5: Well, it's funny. I was talking to Bryce Zabel about this and his partner.
1: Good guy.
5: Yeah, good guy. And there's a story that Toby Hooper said that he believed that Spielberg was read in. And my counter to that was, where in E.T., where in Close Encounters are we seeing any new information that wasn't already in Dr. Hynek's book or Jacques Vallée's books? So I haven't seen anything that would be, you know, of value there. But again, I'm not going to, you know, say that Toby Hooper, you know, rest his soul, you know, great director of Poltergeist and a Texas Chainsaw Massacre, that he, you know, didn't have that conversation. I just, again, I really want to see something, and I'm trying to do that with the independent films that I make. I'm trying to introduce things that I've learned and put those into movies. And so I'd like to see more of that. That the insights that purportedly Spielberg is aware of, if he was read in.
1: Let's go to Tim in Alberta, Canada. Hi, Tim. Go ahead.
8: Hi, Greg. Hi, George. Yeah, that's. I'm with you, Greg. I'm on your page, man. I'm 72, and I think that they know a heck of a lot more than they're telling. And the comments George made on George Knapp, you know, if there was given out medals for contribution to this disclosure, he would get the Congressional Medal of Horror, let's say. He deserves it. He's been there. When he's on Coast to Coast, I drop everything I'm doing. I make plans to listen that night. Are you familiar with deep underground military bases?
5: I am, to the degree that there are, I mean, we definitely, like, I remember talking to Earl Grey, who, by the way, the movie The Experiences, Full Disclosure, is dedicated to. He told me about his mother, who worked at an underground base that was, I believe, in part created with Howard Hughes, that he was involved somehow in that. It's a great story. But then I also know about the Dulce base, Dulce, New Mexico, that hasn't panned out. And that Phil Schneider, mm-hmm. who, you know, ufologist who I uncovered, and you can see it actually in the Alien Perspective Part 2. I uncovered a photograph of Phil Schneider, age 16. And why that photo was really important is because Phil Schneider has gone on when he was around. When he was alive, had gone on about saying when he was in his, I believe, early 30s, that he was involved in a skirmish with aliens, and they blew his fingers off with a laser and cut him open like a fish. Those are his words. Well, this photograph of Phil, age 16, has his missing fingers. And his roommate said he was working on electrical. He was doing some electrical work. It was his job. And unfortunately, he blew his fingers off in this charge that happened, and that's why the fingers are missing. So that kind of negated the whole thing with regards to Phil. So I'm still looking for the smoking gun on that, but we do have underground bases. I just don't know if they're underground UFO bases because we still haven't seen evidence of that yet.
1: Dean, what's the criteria for your documentaries when you start to put them together?
5: That I don't want to be making UFO documentaries. I want to be making science documentaries, and I want to treat this subject with the level of science that you would the Northern Lights, you know, something that we wouldn't able to explain until, you know, on the scale of mankind recently. I want to make all that information available to people and say, hey, here's what's going on. Here's what's quantifiable. Here are the people. And so to me, I want to humanize the phenomenon. And I don't want to sensationalize it because it's already strange enough. But I really want to normalize it. That, I would say, is, you know, looking back on the four documentaries, I would say that that is the main purpose that I feel that I'm kind of being, if you will, called upon to make these.
1: Do you think the networks grasp the concept of UFOs?
5: Yeah. They do now. They didn't beforehand. But I feel like this is a bipartisan thing that you can report on constantly. It hasn't been politicized to the degree that other things have. So I think we've made a lot of progress there. So I would say yes, they're getting it, and so they're following the lead.
1: We'll be back in a moment with Dean Alioto and take final calls as we talk about Full Disclosure right here on Coast to Coast AM.
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1: There's more optimism from younger people than those, I would say, 30 years ahead of them.
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3: ABC News, I'm Dave Packer. A handful of primaries across America Tuesday in Florida. Congressman Byron Donalds won the Republican nomination for Florida governor.
4: Because of your sweat, because of your hard work, we have won a massive victory.
3: Donalds, who would be the first black governor of Florida, projected to face former Congressman David Jolly, who picked up the Democratic nod. In Wyoming, the AP projects Eric Barlow wins the Republican nomination for governor, and Harriet Hageman wins the Republican nomination for U.S. Senate and will face Democrat James Byrd. Alaska also holding primaries Tuesday. President Trump on Tuesday night announcing that 50% tariffs on Canada that were supposed to go into effect at midnight will be delayed, giving teams time to hammer out a deal. New data from the CDC shows exemptions from routine vaccines among kindergartners increased to a record 4.2% last year. That's up from 3.6% the previous school year. This is ABC News.
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5: This doesn't have to be my words or my opinion. 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
6: The long-term construction project is scheduled again on 95 in Harford County. During the midday hours, between Route 24 and Route 543, expecting single and possible even double lane closures through that stretch in both directions from 9 a.m. until 3 o'clock in the afternoon. 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
7: Weather.
8: Mostly clear skies and a bit cooler overnight. Low temperatures dipping into the low 60s in the northern suburbs, closer to the low 70s in Baltimore and around the shore of the bay. Lots of sunshine Wednesday, highs around 89. It'll be partly to mostly cloudy with showers and thunderstorms on Thursday, highs in the low 80s. I'm meteorologist Tom Tasselmeyer on WBAL News Radio 1090 and FM 101.5.
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1: Next hour, Todd Elliott joins us as we talk about magical practices and mythology on Coast to Coast. 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Have you signed up yet to become a Coast Insider? What are you waiting for? 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
1: 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And if you're in Canada, you can be a member now, too. 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
1: And welcome back to our final segment with Dean Alioto, George Norrie with you. Dean, did you enjoy putting together the McPherson tape?
9: I'm sorry, did I? What with that?
1: Did you enjoy putting that movie together?
9: I did. It was actually my favorite movie that I've made because I was only 25 years old at the time. And so I didn't know what I didn't know. And so I went out there with a bunch of young talent, and we didn't know what we were doing. It was very experimental, but it was also liberating, where we just got together in 2 nights. We made, you know, my first movie. And so, nothing but fond memories of that. And it's the gift that keeps on giving. It's kind of the thing I'm known for.
1: That's right. Who was McPherson?
9: You know, I picked that name because fear was in the name McPherson. And so that's where it came from.
1: A little bit of Hollywood there, huh?
9: Yeah, a little bit of Hollywood.
1: All right, let's go back to the phones. West of the Rockies, Chris is with us from Napa, California. Hi, Chris. Go ahead.
10: Hi, good evening, George. Always a pleasure to be on.
1: Thank you, sir.
10: Thank you. For your guests, I haven't heard of your research before in growing up in the Napa Valley. And, you know, of course, I recognized your last name, but... my first question is, at the beginning of the program, I might have heard this wrong, but that you had something or had some sort of phenomenon going up in Lake County, because I know that there has been stuff going up in Mount St. Helena. And my second question is, what do you know about the Lemurians in Mount Shasta? I'm asking that because I am an evangelical. I have a little evangelical research or a very small YouTube channel, and I actually went up there last fall and made some great contacts with some of the native people up there, as well as the IM activity, and was even lucky enough to get some UFO footage that Ellie Marzulli was nice enough to engineer and check out for me. So just wanted to, since we're neighbors, just wanted to see what your thoughts are on that.
9: You're supposed to say, I'm just asking for a friend, first of all. I've heard of a lot of activity in Shasta. I've got a buddy of mine, David, who keeps threatening to take me to Mount Shasta, and I'm eager to go. So I hope to do that before the end of the year. With regards to Napa, yeah, that's my old stomping ground, man. I used to love to go up there from San Francisco because I, as you can tell by my last name, I'm a San Francisco boy, and there used to be a mayor, Joseph Alioto.
1: Mm-hmm.
9: It was very, you know, I kind of got into this because it started where I was making independent films in the space, in the sci-fi space. And so that's where everything kind of started. And then that led to my research. And so, you know, I don't park it. My research with one theory, I look at everything. And, you know, there's some days where, you know, the extraterrestrial theory pulls ahead of all the other ones. And so I think it's my job to you know, look at all the evidence and then put what makes sense, I think, that I can prove or come close to you know, giving you an argument for it.
1: Dean, though Jacques Vallée believes most of these are dimensional, it is very conceivable they've come from another planetary system and they've learned how to bend space and time, don't you think?
9: I think it's all the above, to be honest. I think they are coming from another planet. I mean, look at their craft. You've got triangular crafts. You've got, as Bob Lazar says, the sports model, tubular cigar shape, tic tac. The first one, Kenneth Arnold, that was reported, actually didn't call them flying saucers. That was a news spin on it. It was more of a heel, like a boomerang type heel thing. So, you know, who knows? I think that these NHIs, well, they're not non-human intelligence if they're us from the future. But I think that they're all, I think that they're all the above. We can't rule anything out. And so I like that. I like that, that, you know, we have a chance to visit species from all over.
1: Don in Alberta, Canada, International Line. Hi, Don.
11: Hi, George. Hi, Dean. So I got three stories for you. If you have time for them, I'll stop at two and you can tell me if you want the next one. So a long time ago, actually, I'm not far from Tim. I'm only like a two-hour drive from Tim. I used to go commercial fishing on Cold Lake, and I live not nearby. Anyway, the first one is I used to work for a company, and we had to check our watches in, and it couldn't be more than 2 to 5 seconds. Like, we were allowed 2 to 5 seconds, and you had to reset your watch. So I had a little cabin out in the bush, and three times it was 9 minutes, 30 seconds out, like, whatever happened, my watch stopped working. But later I found my other clock, because I had a little tiny alarm clock. It was out 30 minutes. And then when it kind of got like a dream, it was, they said they were from the future and they came back to analyze their garbage or something. I still don't understand that one, but I don't care. It didn't affect me. I got on with my life. Next one is about a week, a month and a half ago, seeing a UFO go over. It looked like the backside of a, it looked like an engine off a 747. It was kind of weird. It had like little wings coming out the side with red tips, and then the back part had a red band between the outside and the inside. And I was talking to, happened to run into the guy, another guy that's seen it, but he said it looked like a hot dog because, and it flew over the lake like numerous times south of me. And, but he has a nephew that took pictures of it. So I'm trying to get the pictures of it, but I didn't have enough time because from what I seen, that was just, it didn't make any noise. So I was laying on the ground, and if I hadn't seen it, because as soon as I seen it, I yelled to everybody, UFO, that I should have pointed in the direction that it was coming in. But yeah, it looked like a GE engine or something off of a 747 flying backwards. It was just like, anyway, if you want the third, but where I grew up, we have a UFO landing pad, and there's still lots of documentation, and still, well, most of the witnesses are probably not on this plane anymore, but if you wanted to do something with that, I could hook you up with a few people regarding UFOs, but I see them all the time. It's like I've seen the triangular craft, I've seen this one. The one I seen a couple of years ago was just a round ball floating through the sky at about 80 kilometers an hour or 50 miles an hour in U.S. terms. It was doing tree level types. What I realized, though, is because I had, since I was a kid, we've had a flight path from Cold Lake over our house. And I realized that the UFO people, they have the same flight path, too, because now I'm going to set up a trail camera. I'm going to set up three of them and see if I can catch them when they're coming over. Because unless you're looking for that, you know, 3 seconds, or 5 second, or you just happen to be outside, you're going to completely miss them. But they're all over the place, and it's all different kinds. The only thing, the last one I seen, I'll stop at this, is last one I seen, I couldn't tell if it was piloted by a person or it was just a drone because I was directly underneath it. Anyway, go ahead.
9: Okay, well, first of all, I want to circle back to the time shift thing. I know that we were going to talk about tranches a little bit. There was a case from this year, 2026, where two witnesses reported seeing repeated red light activity, and then it became more and more profound, the objects. Some looked like they were solid through their night vision equipment. But one of them, who had an old-fashioned wind-up watch, mechanical watch, had a time jump ahead, not behind, but ahead by 25 minutes. And the other people who were with them didn't have that time jump. So there definitely seems to be some form of a time dilation, or at least interference with mechanical, electronic devices. If I ever do another UFO documentary, it's going to be because someone called me and said, hey, there's a UFO, either crash land or land in my backyard, get your butt over here. And then I'm going to go do that. I think that's the next level for me. So I'm holding out for that before I do another UFO documentary.
1: How long does it generally take you to put together?
9: I wanted them to be done one a year, but it's ending up being one every 2 years. That's my ratio, which isn't too bad.
1: Do you do a lot of the work yourself, Dean?
9: Yes, and it didn't start out that way. When COVID hit, I had to be a one-man band, and sometimes I take my partner, Allie, and we've got our two cameras, and I've got the equipment down to a couple suitcases and can go out there. I prefer it to be more intimate and not have a huge, big, circus when I come to town. I think that the more intimate, the better the interviews are.
1: First time caller Ursula's with us in Los Angeles. Welcome to the show. Hello, Ursula.
12: Unbelievable. Listen, dear. Who is this name Bashar? Because my son is named Rashid Bashar. I'm not quite understanding on that one.
1: Explain that one with the Daryl Anka story, Dean.
9: Daryl Anka. Well, first of all, I love being called dear. So you got major brownie points for that. So Bashar is someone that is channeled in, and he's someone who kind of like, if you ever read the book Seth Speaks, channeling, bringing in someone who's usually a wiser person from the other side. And so he makes predictions. He talks about kind of what's going on. And so there are a lot of channels that are out there, and he's one of many. And so that's where the name Bashar comes from. But it's a great name.
1: And it's very mystical, isn't it not?
9: Yeah. Daryl Anka is, been at this for a while. And from what I understand, some of his predictions are coming true and have.
1: There you go, Ursula. Let's go east of the Rockies. Ron is with us in Tulsa, Oklahoma. Ron, go ahead.
13: Yes, I was wanting to tell you about my close encounter I had when I was young, about 8 years old.
1: All right, what happened to you?
13: I was in Wichita, Kansas. This was in broad daylight. I was a young kid. I was playing underneath the tree in the backyard of the house, and I was building a little ranch. I had my little toys and cowboys and stuff and horses and stuff like that. And all of a sudden, I heard this humming sound, a real loud humming sound. And this is like broad daylight. And so I look around, and I didn't really see anything. And then I looked up, and right above the tree, there was this oval-shaped, real bright, intense light. And the surface of it, it was only maybe about like 100 feet above the tree. Scared the crap out of me.
1: Did anybody else see it with you?
13: Yeah, my mother did, because I started screaming. But the surface of the...
1: We just lost him, but it sounds like ETs are everywhere, Dean, don't you think?
9: Yeah, it sounds like quite an experience. Again, we hear this over and over again, that it's a humming or a sound that feels like it's some type of charge. Sometimes it's completely silent, but also we hear those cases and then looking above, it's very, you know, stealth-like. But I like the fact that his mother was there. I'm sure that was helpful, because it would, I think, not be so great that you're experiencing something amazing that you can't share with anyone.
1: Let's go to Denver, Jackson, Mississippi. Hello there, Denver.
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0: What's your next project?
1: The John Mack Doc.
0: Excellent. Keep in touch. Come on back. Dean Alioto. Up next, we're going to talk about the mystical part of the world on Coast to Coast AM.
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0: When you were a little kid and you thought about what you wanted to be, teaching was at the top of your list. But things changed. And as you got older, teaching didn't seem like the best option anymore. 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
7: From ABC News, I'm Dave Packer. Primary elections across a handful of states Tuesday. In Florida, Congressman Byron Donalds won the Republican nomination for governor. ABC News political director Avery Harper says Donalds was heavily favored.
8: Not only did he have the endorsement of President Trump, but he has also has large name recognition in the state of Florida among Republican voters. And he has a massive war chest that will help power him through November's election.
7: Donalds, who would be the first black governor of Florida, is projected to face former Congressman David Jolly, who picked up the Democratic nod. The AP projecting that Congresswoman Debbie Wasserman Schultz, a white woman, will win Florida's predominantly black 20th congressional district Democratic primary, which was recently redrawn in the Republican-favored President Trump on Tuesday night.

0: It announced that now Canada confirms that the U.S. has agreed to delay its 50% tariff on a range of Canadian goods until the end of August 21st as trade talks continue. Canada says substantial progress has been made, but important work remains. Opening statements Tuesday in the Meta-L trial in Oakland, California. 29 states sued the social media company over child safety and privacy. The states are seeking billions in damages as well as fundamental changes to how Meta runs its platforms. ABC technology reporter Mike Dubusky.
1: Meta has defended itself in this case and said that, yes, there is a teen mental health crisis going on. Yes, social media plays a role in that, but it's a small piece of a large puzzle, right? That drawing a direct line between those two things oversimplifies a complex issue.
0: Dartmouth Health says it needs to close its telehealth services, which could affect five Vermont hospitals. Tele-ICU and tele-ED are two of the nearly 20 kinds of remote health care that Dartmouth provides. You're listening to ABC News.
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0: Founding ZZ Top member Frank Beard has died. Known for hits like Give Me All Your Lovin', Legs, and the 1975 hit Tush. An announcement from his representative said that Beard died under hospice care at his ranch in Richmond, Texas, surrounded by his family. Frank Beard was 77. One local leader in Ohio is calling for a pause in the use of flock cameras.
4: Frustration's growing in Ohio.
5: This has gone without any kind of brakes on the system.
4: Lucas County Commissioner Pete Gerken says the largest amount of searches coming from outside of Ohio. The commissioner says he has questions about the nature of those requests.
5: Why is this so broad? And what are they looking for?
4: The sheriff's office says it has no plans to pause the use of cameras.
6: Automatic license plate readers are an investigative tool.
4: Michelle Franzen, ABC News.
0: Colorado wildlife officials say a man was attacked by a female black bear as he left his complex laundry room near Eaglevale. They say the bear swiped at the man, scratching at his arm. The victim then tripped and fell as he tried to escape. The man is now recovering at home, but wildlife officials say they couldn't find the bear and her cubs. A NASA astronaut and European Space Agency astronaut carried out a 6-hour space rock on the International Space Station Tuesday to remove a broken space-to-ground antenna. With that, ESA astronaut Sophie Adonneau became the first French woman to complete a spacewalk. Dave Packer, ABC News.
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9: There is some scheduled road work across the Chesapeake Bay Bridge overnight. The eastbound span will be closed beginning at 10 p.m. due to some bridge maintenance work. So in that case, you will see two-way traffic operations in the westbound span, which will help alleviate any possible traffic delays, and that will be until 5 a.m. I'm Tony Thornton, WBAL News Radio 1090 and FM 101.5.
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12: Clearing skies and cooler temperatures tonight. Lows ranging from around 61 in the coolest northern suburbs to 71 in Baltimore near the shore of the bay. Sunny skies and warm, but not as humid on Wednesday. Highs in the upper 80s to near 90. Showers and thunderstorms on Thursday, highs around 84. I'm meteorologist Tom Tasselmeyer on WBAL News Radio 1090 and FM 101.
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1: Yep, in a couple months we'll be seeing, couple weeks we'll be seeing you in September. What a fast year to be sure. Todd Elliott is with us. His book is called The Cunning Farmer, Agrarian Magical Practices, Mythology, and Folklore. I'm looking forward to this chat when we come right back on Coast to Coast AM. 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
1: Welcome back. George Norrie here with Todd Elliott. Todd is an organic farmer, magical practitioner, earth worker, astrologer. He's been certified as a Reiki master by Insight Holistics Health and as a astrological magician by Renaissance Astrology. Todd is a lifelong student of organic agriculture, mythology, religion, folklore, and esoterica as well. And his book, as I mentioned, is called The Cunning Farmer, Agrarian Magical Practices, Mythology, and Folklore. Todd, welcome to the program.
4: Hey, George, how are you doing? It's good
1: Looking
4: to be here.
1: Looking forward to this. Were you a farmer first, or did you get involved in the magical practices first?
4: I got involved in the magical practices first. By a couple years. Yeah, I was been into that since I was my late teens. I got into farming in my mid-20s.
1: Farming's important to you. You think a lot of the land, don't you?
4: Oh, absolutely. Absolutely. I make a living from it. Gives me everything I need.
1: Now, how did you get involved in the magical mythology practices?
4: Well, I've always been inclined towards the odd and the supernatural and the sort of the mythical, the archetypal. I've always been interested in those kind of things. As a child, I sought out all the paranormal books in the library, and in my late teens, I got into global mythology and world religions and things like that.
1: When we talk about magic, what does that mean to you, Todd?
4: A good definition of magic is using the hidden magic is the Aleister Crowley defined it as the science and art of causing change in conformity with changes in reality and in conformity with the will. And I would just add to that using processes that are not known by modern science, understood by modern science. So it's basically causing changes in reality and conformity with your will using means that are not known to modern science.
1: Now, how many acres do you farm?
4: I have about, we own about 30 acres and we rent a few more to raise a garden on. So right now we raise crops on about 5 or 6 acres, and we have pasture for the animals, and we have woodland and stuff like that. So yeah, 30 to 40 acres in total.
1: And do you do this primarily for yourself or for the income?
4: Well, my wife and I run what's known as the CSA program, providing fresh vegetables to about 70 families in the area.
1: Give me your reaction to this little scare we've had with lettuce and the Cercospora situation. This lettuce coming from Mexico. What a disaster, Todd.
4: Well, I think that the problem with that is that we have large farms that are unsupervised, providing lots and lots of food to millions of people. Whereas my food is produced locally, and we wash our hands before we handle it, so that keeps that keeps problems like that down. And we just distribute it to a few families that we know personally that are, you know, basically family friends. So it's a lot more intimate. We know who our customers are. They know who we are. We don't use any questionable hygiene practices. We try to keep things pretty clean, and it worked for us.
1: And how do you combine the magical practices, and we'll get into agrarian magic in a moment, with what you do with farming?
4: Well, I always try to, I'm basically a polytheist and a pagan in many ways, and I basically try to ask the land spirits and the deities that I work with, I ask them for their favor before we plant. I give thanks to them for harvesting in a basic sense. So we really try to do some devotional practices. I also use magic to help with plant health and vigor. I try to send good energy to my plants. So we do rituals when we plant, when we harvest, and try to send energy to things. And there's so many ways we incorporate these two areas. I could go on.
1: And let me ask you about this. When you do your agrarian magical practices, what does agrarian mean?
4: Agrarian means having to do with farms and farming in the fields and agriculture. So it's magical practices having to do with raising plants and crops, basically. And it's one of the oldest branches of magic. People have been doing farming magic since people have been doing farming, which is about 10,000 years. So I'm pretty sure that when people put the first seeds in the ground, they did a little ritual to make sure they did okay. Any little help that they can get, any subtle vibrations that they can pick up, really helps a lot with helping things grow. Farming's a risky business, so anything we can do to control that risk, esoteric practices or physical practices, we try to do.
1: And how did you get involved in astrology?
4: Basically, I've been doing that since about 2018 or 2019, and I just think it's fascinating. I think the correlation of the movements of the stars and the planets with events here on Earth is so interesting. And if once you start looking into it, you just start seeing the connections everywhere. I got into it early in my esoteric career. I kind of didn't really believe in astrology for a long time, and it was the last part of the esoteric knowledge that I got into, because it just seemed to me I didn't have a good understanding or a good philosophical model for how it might work. And then in about 2018 or 2019, I read Richard Tarnas's book Cosmos on History, and he connected it to Jungian psychology, and and Hermetic philosophy, and just kind of clicked to me. You know, if we think the world the universe is one vast living organism, and everything is connected, it's not so hard to conceive of how the movements of the stars are connected with events in our lives here on the Earth. Everything being connected, as it were.
1: I've always wondered, Todd, how it seems to work, but it does, doesn't it?
4: It does.
1: You know, what's behind the magical moments that it works?
4: Well, I think, like I said, I think we all, everything is within one one mental network. I feel like we're all living within the mind of the Creator, and everything is connected from above, as above, so below, right? So you have the movements of the heavens showing in a visible way what's happening on Earth. You know, Carl Jung came up with the theory of synchronicity, which is not really a theory. It's more of just a label, but it's if we believe that everything moves together, everything breathes together, like the hands of a clock don't make time happen, but they point out time. So in the same way, the planets don't cause the changes in our life, but they do symbolize the changes in our life. So for instance, Venus moved into Libra right now. I'm a Libra. I have a lot of things in the part of my astrological chart that corresponds to Libra. So things have really perked up for me in the last few days, and since Venus has been in Libra, and I think that's probably happened for a lot of people. Venus is happy in Libra, just for an example. So everybody, I feel like the universe has gotten a little bit of an injection of good vibes ever since Venus has been in Libra. Just as an example.
1: You call yourself the cunning farmer. Tell me why.
4: Okay. The cunning part is from the rural magical practitioners of the British Isles who were called cunning folk. And I sort of model my practice after them in a way. In the early modern period, in the Middle Ages, nobody wanted to be called a witch. It wasn't cool like it is now. So people, witch was what you didn't want to be, but cunning person was what you did want to be. So you know, witch were the bad people that were doing all the evil magic, and the cunning people were the people who were helping people out. So cunning folk, yeah, that's what the cunning farmer is. A lot of the historical cunning folk were farmers. So I felt like that was a natural model for my practice and my philosophy.
1: Would you call yourself a practicing witch yourself?
4: Well, I feel like that's a loaded term, but I do use it sometimes. I prefer to call myself a magician, you know, or a wizard or a druid or something like that. But yeah, witch is fine.
1: When you perform your magical work, what are some of the things you've done?
4: Well, I do things to help my family out. I do things to advance my career. I do a lot of practical magic. I do things to help my friends out. You know, if I have friends or I have friends that need a little help, I'll perform some ceremonies to help them out. I also do things for my family, for my crops, my animals, to protect my land, a lot of warding magic to keep us safe from harm, to work with the weather, to try to, you know, influence the weather to help us out here. A lot of things we do here rely on good weather. So there's any number of things we could use magic for. Basically, if you have something in your life that you need, magic can kind of help you get it.
1: Do you work with other magicians in your career?
4: Not really. I'm pretty much a solitary practitioner. I live sort of in the middle of nowhere. So I know since I've been writing this book, I've met a lot more magical folk. But when I started, before the book came out, I really didn't know too many people. So I mostly work by myself, and, you know, sometimes with my wife. But basically, I'm solitary.
1: Now, does she practice this too?
4: It's really my thing, but she's a good sport. She's into manifesting and yoga and more of that kind of path, but she does get involved with me as well. Yes.
1: Do you cast spells?
4: Well, I suppose so. I guess you could call a spell pretty much any magical working with an aim in mind.
1: You sound like you're a good magician, a nice guy. I don't think you would cast bad spells on people.
4: No, mostly just things to, it's like gray magic, you know, if you need things to get ahead. It's not bad, but it is, you know, if you're doing something to advance your career or you're doing something for something you need, it is what it is.
1: How would you assess the planet today, Todd, with the way things have been going on?
4: I think we're in trouble, honestly. I think I think the climate is in a state of chaos right now. I think the global warming thing that we've been warned about for pretty much my whole life is finally getting so noticeable that people are starting to pay attention. I mean, Europe is in a major heat wave and drought and has been all summer. My place was in a major heat wave and drought. We just got some rain and some cooler weather just last week, which has improved our life a lot. But I was, there's wildfire smoke everywhere. We've had two tornado warnings this summer just on my place, or just in the last month. So, you know, the storms are getting more intense. The dry spells are getting more dry. The heat waves are getting more hot. Pretty much everything is accelerating right now.
1: Are you in the Louisville area?
4: Yes, between Louisville and Cincinnati.
1: Yeah, it's been dry out there for a while. How much rain did you finally get?
4: Well, we got, when it rains, it pours, but we got about 8 inches in the last week.
1: Our investigative reporter lives out that way, Cheryl Jones.
4: Yeah, they've had some major flooding in the Louisville area, too. Well, while that was all happening, we were pretty dry. It was kind of funny. You know, just 50 miles away in Louisville, they were getting major flooding, and we were getting nothing. So, it finally came our turn last week.
1: I used to go to Lexington a lot. I owned a couple little standardbred racehorses years ago. Beautiful area.
4: Oh,
1: sure.
4: Oh yeah, beautiful area. Yeah, we don't live too far from Lexington either.
1: The Red Mile, is it still out there?
4: Yes, it is.
1: And were you born out that way?
4: No, I'm originally from Pennsylvania.
1: What got you to Kentucky?
4: It's a long story, but to make a long story short, I came down here with my girlfriend after she graduated from college. We had an urge to get back to nature and get a piece of land and start doing something in the country, raising plants. And, you know, I wanted to be some sort of a backwoods shaman. So that's, I quickly realized that a person needs to make a living, which is how I got into farming.
1: Of all the titles that I had for you in your intro, organic farmer, magical practitioner, earth worker, astrologer, which of the four would you say you are primarily?
4: Well, I am a magician and I am an organic farmer. I think astrologer and earth worker, I think that all falls in together with the magician. I feel like I practice one of the major modalities of magic I practice is astrological magic. So those two go hand in hand.
1: Are you self-taught or has somebody taught you these things?
4: I have studied astrology with Christopher Warnock but I also am very, very self-taught. I've got a library of books on astrology and magic, and I've always been a self-educated person. I'm an avid reader. I have like a 3,000 book library here in the house. So
1: wow,
4: yeah, it really helps. It's a good thing to have.
1: Tell us what is the most fascinating aspect of what you've done magically that just wowed you.
4: Well, I think that the most fascinating thing is that I'm here talking to you. I feel like there's a lot of people who want to get their chance in publishing and writing, and I feel like the way my book has been, for me, I think it's a modest success. They didn't print very many copies of it, but the way that it has changed my life, I definitely worked with my spiritual crew to help make that happen in my life. I feel like we use magic to get inspiration. That's an ancient asking the muses for help writing, asking for business connections and just favorable coincidences. But the things I use magic for are so numerous. And more often than not, the goals that I have a little book where I write down some of the rituals that I do and some of the petitions and things. Just basically what we try to do is just keep good things happening for us. Keep good fortune coming. I believe that fortune and luck are almost like a, a substance that you want to keep flowing in your life. So I use magic just to keep the good fortune flowing, you know, to keep the bad fortune away and keep the good luck going.
1: Do you do it primarily for yourself, or do you have outside clients that come to you for assistance?
4: You know, I do not do magic for money. I don't have any problem with people that do. I know a lot of people do, but I mostly have done it for my friends and family and myself, yeah.
1: And what has been the most fascinating aspect of magic for you?
4: Well, I just love astrological magic. I feel like when you make an astrological talisman, for instance, I made a talisman last year for last summer for Jupiter when he went into Cancer, and when you do that ritual and you hold that talisman up as Jupiter is rising over the horizon, you can feel that like ray of Jupiterian energy coming into your life, and you can feel the good fortune and the good vibes and the wisdom and the flow happening. It's really a powerful experience.
1: 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Todd Elliott with us. His book is called The Cunning Farmer, Agrarian Magical Practices, Mythology and Folklore. 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
2: ABC News, I'm Dave Packer. President Trump tonight announcing that 50% tariffs on Canada that were supposed to go into effect at midnight will be delayed, giving teams time to hammer out a deal. We're now getting results from Wyoming's primaries. The AP projects Eric Barlow wins the Republican nomination for governor, and Harriet Hageman wins the Republican nomination for U.S. Senate. We'll face Democrat James Byrd. In tonight's Florida primary, Congressman Byron Donalds wins the Republican nomination for Florida governor, and former Representative David Jolly picked up the Democratic nod. Ukrainian forces are carrying out one of their biggest drone attacks on Russia since the war started.
3: Russia launching a wave of attacks hitting Kharkiv, killing at least 10 people. We heard from President Zelensky. He said that they will definitely respond. He called it a brutal attack. So I think it's fair to say that these tit-for-tat attacks that we've been seeing recently, they are looking like they will continue.
2: ABC's Lama Hassan at the Foreign Desk in London. This is ABC News.
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6: The long-term construction project is scheduled again on 95 in Harford County. During the midday hours, between Route 24 and Route 543, expecting single and possible even double lane closures through that stretch in both directions from 9 a.m. until 3 o'clock in the afternoon. 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
8: Clearing and turning cooler overnight with lows ranging from the low 60s in the northern suburbs to the low 70s in downtown Baltimore or closer to the bay. Sunny skies and warm but not as humid Wednesday, highs in the upper 80s to near 90. Cloudy with showers and thunderstorms on Thursday, highs in the low 80s. I'm meteorologist Tom Tasselmeyer on WBAL News Radio 1090 and FM 101.5.
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4: It's a layover from the prior administration. Don't give me that. These are repeated audit findings, some two times within the Moore administration.
0: C4 and Brian Neiman. 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
5: I think the younger people, that's why they're not having kids. 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
0: 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C4 and Brian Neiman.
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1: We'll take your calls next hour with Todd Elliott as we talk about his life as an organic farmer and magical practitioner. 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
3: Hi, I'm Tom.
4: 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What brings you here?
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1: And welcome back, George Norrie with Todd Elliott, as we talk about his life as the cunning farmer, agrarian magical practices, mythology, and folklore. Todd, has anything bizarre ever happened to you as you practice this?
11: Oh, yeah. Oh, yeah. We have a, I feel like my land here is very spiritually active. We have a, I encourage it. So sometimes I like to walk around at night and talk to the spirits of the land and the place here. And I've had some encounters with them that were hair-raising, to say the least. It's all very subtle, but I felt things brush against me in the night. I like to sit out in the dark and talk to the spirits and see what comes to me. So I definitely feel like I've contacted some of the former inhabitants of the land here, and it's not so much bizarre as it is it feels very natural once you get to do it, you know, once you get comfortable with the things that are here. They're just your neighbors. They might not be in physical form anymore, but they're still here. Interestingly, I used to fool around with, you know what a spirit box is? I'm sure you do.
1: Sure do.
11: Yeah, I used to fool around with a spirit box, and one day I was sitting in my backyard just trying to see what came up. And for those that don't know, a spirit box is a radio that, like a scanner that flips through radio stations up and down the dial. And I kept coming across one of the stations it was flipped through was playing this show. One of the things I picked up kept talking about alien abductions and things like that, and I was like, what is that? So I tuned, that was one of the first times I heard this show, is I tuned into that through a spirit box. So I sat in the backyard for a while, listened to the show. But basically what I found out with that is that I'm much better just doing it without the spirit box and just tuning in with my mind, and that seems to work for me. So I just kind of sit out either on neighboring properties or on my property late at night and just try to see what comes to me. I bring offerings. I bring gifts to the spirits and to try to keep everybody on side and everybody happy. And just see what comes to me. You know, sometimes they tell me things about the past, about how this land that I live on was in the past, about their lives. And, I find it very great. I feel like I have, friends from the other side, allies that I can work with.
1: In all the things you've done over the years, tell me about your work with the spirit world.
11: Well, that's what I'm talking about. I feel like I really just try to work with my neighbors here and just come. I guess there's one. Archaeological site not too far from here that was it's gone now. It was excavated and then destroyed. It was on some private land, and it was a Native American mound from about 2,000 years ago from the Adena culture, and which is pretty famous. They lived in Ohio and Kentucky and West Virginia, and they were one of the mound building cultures. And about in 1950. Archaeologists excavated a mound, which is about 2 miles from here, and they found the grave of what they said was probably a shaman, and he had his teeth knocked out, and his two front teeth were removed, and what they called a spatula, which was made out of the upper jaw of a wolf, was inserted into his jaw. So they found this man buried in this mound with this thing, this wolf jaw part between his teeth, and they assumed that he was some sort of shapeshifter, or he, you know, his shamanic skill was partaking of the wolf spirit. So I feel like he comes to me sometimes when I sit out here at night and I talk to him, and we have sort of a relationship. One of my spirit allies. So that's one of the weird things that's happened to me. I feel like I also have signs. I've seen sometimes when I do petitions or leave offerings for the spirits, I'll just say, you know, thank you so much. Can you send me a sign? And at that, I've seen lights in the sky appear after I've said that, right afterwards. And that kind of blows your mind. You're like, send me a sign, and you see like three lights appear in the sky. I guess we've seen, I'm not sure that I'm a UFO experiencer, but I have seen I often see lights in the sky that I'm not entirely sure I can't explain them as being airplanes, but they certainly are weird, and they get very bright and then they fade away. So I live out in the middle of nowhere, but not too far away from airports and things like that. So it's not totally out of the ordinary that would be air traffic, but they are very strange acting sometimes. As far as the spirit world goes, I'm back to that. That's basically it. I just try to talk to these things in my mind just to see what I can learn from them. For these people, really, they're people. And I learn about how they lived on the land here. And that just helps me feel more connected to the place.
1: Has it ever scared you, Todd, your work?
11: Not anymore. It used to scare me. I've gotten used to being outside after dark. But sometimes it'll get the hair standing up on your head. You feel a sense of presence. You feel like something's there. But I don't get scared so much as I get that feeling that something is there. You know, sometimes I'll go out and I'll do my little rituals in the woods, and you'll hear something large moving through the woods. It's probably just an animal, or sometimes the coyotes will answer you really close by. We don't have any animal. Actually, hopefully we don't have any bears, but we have coyotes here, and they can make some unearthly noises for sure. And they often answer me when I'm doing some of my practices. I feel like that the spirits, the gods and the spirits that I work with often use nature to send signs. So a lot of the signs that we get are in the form of animals and animal movements and things like that, you know, animal calls. So, you know, I'll do a ritual and I'll pray to the ancient Roman goddess of the forest, Diana. And one time an owl, like a screech owl, flew up in a tree right above me and started to screech or started to do its call. So I felt like that was definitely a sign. So we get a lot of things like that where the animals start communicating back.
1: Have you ever decided not to practice magic, or do you do this all the time?
11: I do it all the time. But I definitely, like, well, if I want to do something in particular, I'll do a divination. I'll throw the tarot or I'll do geomancy or something like that to try to know whether any particular thing I do is a good idea or not. I definitely have some things that my spirit guides are like, no, don't do that. That's not a good idea. So I don't do it at that point. You know, there's going to be side effects, or there's going to be unintended consequences to that.
1: The spirit world, do you ever come across demons yourself?
11: I think one man's demon is another person's god. I that's kind of a problematic term for me. So I don't really, I've never really run anything particularly evil. No, I've been to some haunted locations, but I am and never run into anything particularly bad. It might be because I practice warding, I practice shielding, and I mostly operate on my own space. So I feel like everything here is pretty safe. So no, I haven't really run into anything like evil or demonic, but I don't seek that kind of thing out either.
1: Well, that's important. If you don't seek it out, chances are it's not going to come to you.
11: Yeah, the thing that I have run across, and I feel like one of the ways that we know that our magic is working and that something is happening is, like I said before, we get signs, we get coincidences, we get things happening. And I have experimented with some things I have done some experiments that were perhaps ill-advised. I'm a very experimental person. And I have had runs of minor misfortune for a little while after I've done certain practices. And I think that you could probably say that was something, a trickster spirit, or, you know, some people might say a demon, or might say something malevolent. You know, I remember just idly experimenting with a certain spell and having a run of like a lot of like weird mishaps on the farm. Like all my equipment started getting flat tires, for instance. You know, just stuff like that. There's a million moving parts on a farm. And, you know, ancient people used to believe keeping the brownies and the elves and the fairies happy and propitiated, you know, leaving them the offerings of cream or milk or whatever would help keep, you know, mishaps from happening. And I fully believe that. So that's what I did. I just tried to get them happy again after I had the run of mishaps, because I feel like if the angels and the fairies and whatever you call these spirits that we work with are all on your side, things tend to go right more often than not.
1: What would you say in your magical career, Todd, was the most amazing thing that you've come across?
11: Let's see.
1: That just, you know, baffled you.
11: I always feel put on the spot by this question, because it's all minor miracles. I always feel put on the spot by this one, because a lot of interviewers ask this one. I should have a better response. let's see.
1: There's got to be that moment that you just were wowed.
11: Yeah, but I always forget to write it down. It's like when I have a dream, you know. I have had people say we did some healing for somebody that had some rare cancer, and they went to the doctor next time and the cancer was gone. Now that was a friend of a friend that I was sending cancer to, and I didn't know them personally. But it was like a friend of a friend's son, and she came back, and the next time I went to the doctor, it was gone. That was pretty mind blowing. And we've had money workings where we've done a working for to get a little bit of money, and like within a couple of weeks we have the money appear, you know, from different ways. You have to have avenues of manifestation. As far as astrological magic, I do a lot of warding magic. So when you do warding magic, you know, it's working when nothing happens. You know, warding is like protection magic to keep you safe and to keep you from. So those are really hard to prove. But I made an Algol talisman to channel the spirit Algol. And a lot of people say that when you make an Algol talisman, when you actually bring the spirit of the star Algol into the stone that you're working with, that sometimes you'll have an electrical failure. And as soon as I did that ritual, the next day our refrigerator went out, which is an unintended consequence, but it kind of lets you know it's working. I've done shielding when I've gotten creepy vibes from people and opened my eyes and they were gone. You know, things like that. I've been doing this a long time. So basically... we've done rain workings and it rains within hours. But then sometimes we do them and it takes a while for them to get to work. So it's hard to say about that. I've done workings when we've had severe storms come near, and the severe storms just dissipate before they get to us. There's a lot of examples. It's just something I do every day. And let's see. I always think of that quote from the Bible when they ask Jesus for a sign and he gets kind of mad at them.
1: Are you particularly spiritual?
11: Oh, definitely. Yeah.
1: Always have been?
11: Yes. Well, I guess since I was a young teenager, I think that's the first time I ever had a what you call a spiritual experience or a mystical experience. But yes, definitely, I consider myself, you know, religious in my own way. I was raised an Episcopalian, a Christian. I was never particularly oppressed by my religious upbringing, but I don't really follow that path anymore. But I, like I said, I consider myself sort of a pagan, hermetic, sort of Neoplatonist. Yeah, but I'm very devout in my own way. I do my daily devotions to my gods and my spirits. And yeah, definitely, I feel like I'm a very spiritual person.
1: Were your parents particularly spiritual?
11: My family was fairly religious. My grandfather was an Episcopal priest. My father actually trained to be one before changing his life direction. So when I was a very little child, my dad went to seminary. So we grew up in this, as an early child, I was in this seminary.

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7: From ABC News, I'm Dave Packer. A trio of primaries across America Tuesday. First to Florida, where Congressman Byron Donalds won the Republican nomination for Florida governor.
8: Because of your sweat, because of your hard work, we have won a massive victory.
9: For Byron Donalds, he has the endorsement of President Trump, which we know is very important in Republican primaries, as we've seen all throughout this cycle. He also has a massive war chest heading into the general election. What he doesn't have is the support of current Governor Ron DeSantis.
7: Term limits preventing DeSantis from running again. Donalds would be the first black governor of Florida, projected to face former Congressman David Jolly, who picked up the Democratic nod. In Wyoming, the AP projects Eric Barlow wins the Republican nomination for governor, and Harriet Hageman wins the Republican nomination for U.S. Senate and will face Democrat James Byrd. Alaska also holding primaries Tuesday. President Trump Tuesday night announcing that 50% tariffs on Canada that were supposed to go into effect at midnight would be delayed, giving teams time to hammer out a deal. A Penn State graduate, Agostino Abatiello, and a former student, Thomas Robinson, of the renowned college, are facing felony drug charges for running a major cocaine operation by making frat houses do the dirty work. ABC's Matt Rivers explains.
10: Officials say Delta Upsilon and Sigma Chi frat houses, both off campus, were used to package the drugs, part of what authorities called a hazing ritual.
11: In fact, we found a pattern of events that showed cutting and

0: bagging cocaine was, for some pledges, an indoctrination into the Delta Upsilon and Sigma Chi fraternities.
1: 13 current and former students charged in total, 5 with felony counts of corrupt organizations and conspiracy, the rest with misdemeanors.
2: That's ABC's Matt Rivers. 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
2: Police in Philadelphia say a car was stolen with a baby inside after the boy's mother briefly stepped out. They say the suspect dumped the boy on a sidewalk about a block from the theft. He was found unharmed by his grandparents about a half an hour later. The car was also found abandoned. Toledo's mayor confirms 2 people were killed in a series of explosions at an industrial facility. Neighbor Demetrius Langston says he felt the shockwaves a mile and a half away.
5: It sounded, it rumbled down my block. It actually rumbled down my block, and it sounded like a bunch of Army robot soldiers.
2: The cause is under investigation. Opening statement started Tuesday in the latest Meta trial. 29 state attorneys general filed suit against the social media giant over child safety and privacy concerns. ABC's Mike DeBusky.
6: Mark Zuckerberg could take the stand in this trial, as could Adam Mosseri, who is, of course, the CEO of Instagram. We are expecting to hear testimony from psychologists and medical experts about the actual conditions of young people on these platforms. It's important to note that lawyers for the prosecution here have said that they're not actually going to put children on the stand.
2: Meta says the trial will show the work it has done to make its platforms safer. NASA has released before and after photos of the impact area where a SpaceX rocket crashed 2 weeks ago. Scientists say it left behind a crater that's approximately 60 feet across and less than 10 feet deep. Dave Packer, ABC News.
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10: The long-term construction project is scheduled again on 95 in Harford County. During the midday hours, between Route 24 and Route 543, expecting single and possible even double lane closures through that stretch in both directions from 9 a.m. until 3 o'clock in the afternoon. 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
12: Weather. Plenty of sunshine, warm and less humid today, with temperatures topping out in the mid to upper 80s. Tonight, look for increasing clouds, but mild with a low of 72 degrees. Showers and a few thunderstorms look more likely Thursday afternoon, especially after 3 p.m., and that'll keep temperatures on the cooler side with highs in the low 80s. I'm meteorologist Delina Lee on WBAL News Radio 1090 and FM 101.5.
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2: And of course, this hour we'll take your calls with Todd Elliott, the cunning farmer, or the magician when we come back on Coast to Coast AM. 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
2: And welcome back, George Norrie, along with Todd Elliott, as we talk about his life as a farmer and a magician as well. Do you find, Todd, that being a magician and a farmer makes you appreciate this planet a little bit more?
6: I feel like using magic is a good way to remember that we live in an enchanted world, that there it actually is a pretty mysterious place, that there actually is divinity and intelligence at all levels, from the level of the nature and the soil and the plants and the animals, all the way up to the stars and the heavens. And when we use magic, we are connecting all those things together for our benefit. So yes, I do believe that. What was the question again? That magic
2: makes you appreciate the planet.
6: Absolutely, absolutely makes me appreciate the cosmos as a whole.
2: Fascinating.
6: Yeah, it makes me feel like I'm a part of it. I feel like I'm standing in the middle. I'm standing with my feet on the earth, my roots in the underworld. My head is in the heavens, and I am connected to everything. It's a pretty good feeling.
2: Do you think you needed magic or farming to appreciate that?
6: I think it really helps. I think it really helps you feel connected to something larger than yourself. It is my way of doing it. I think there's other ways. I think that people can get that sense of connection from any number of spiritual practices or simply by taking a walk in the woods or something like that. But for me, it's the kind of person I am. I enjoy practicing rituals and talking to spirits. It makes me feel connected. It makes me feel like I live in a world that's not just ordinary, that's extraordinary.
2: If you could wave a magic wand, what would you fix on this planet?
6: I would really like people to treat the earth as if it were divine. I mean, it is divine. I believe it's divine, but I would like people to stop taking so much from nature as if nature didn't matter. I think we're getting to the point where we can see the consequences of that, of all the fossil fuels that we're burning, all the farmland that we're taking out of production to put solar panels and data centers and parking lots and houses and urban environments. We're gonna run out of land to grow our own food on, which is critical. We're tearing down forests. We're just treating the earth as if it were an endless supply of resources for us to use, and it actually has its own life, its own value, its own intelligence, its own beauty, its own divinity, and we need to start acting like that. So if I could change one thing, and that's a big thing, and I really hope my book makes a contribution to changing that, to people seeing nature as sacred, rather than just something that was put here for us to use.
2: And where do we get your book, The Cunning Farmer?
6: Well, you can get it anywhere books are sold. You can get it from Amazon or Barnes & Noble. I would prefer that you got it from your local independent bookseller. My publisher, Inner Traditions International, has it on their website. You can get on my website, and I can send you, you can give me your, I can send you a signed copy. You can get it any number of places.
2: What is your website? Call it out for me.
6: TheCunningFarmer.com.
2: Simple as that. You ready for some calls?
6: Yeah. Send them out. I like to talk to the people.
2: All right. Let's start with Jim in New York to get things started. Hi, Jim.
0: Hello. Thanks for taking my call.
2: Sure thing,
0: Jim. I'd like to ask the guest, do you have any rituals, spells you can tell me I can do to keep groundhogs, rabbits, deer away from eating up my garden? Because they made a mess of it. I can't even plant a big garden. I have to keep everything in planters now.
6: Well, I definitely do. I have problems with animals here too, and I feel like I did find a spell in one of these books that I have that was specifically to keep animals away, and I did it a couple years ago. You wrote something down on a piece of parchment, and you displayed it at the field. That was like a, you know, it was like a prayer, asking, you know, God or whatever to keep the animals away. It was pretty interesting. And there actually is a ritual to dispel pests in the Roman Catholic Roman ritual. So that's interesting. Even religious people have something for that. For myself, I like to petition the gods that are sort of in charge of wildlife, like Diana, the Roman goddess of the forest, or Artemis, her Greek counterpoint, or the Greek god Pan, who is in charge of wildlife, or the Celtic god Cernunnos. And I try to do a petition to those entities and make them an offering and in a ritual setting and do a prayer that way to try to keep them, because I believe they're in charge of the animals, and that's one way of doing it. We also, in astrological magic, we have talismans that you can make that those are more complicated, that can you find a time. So there's like also the sign of Capricorn sort of is in charge of wild animals, make a long story short. So you would work with that sign when it was you would work with that sign to discourage animals, basically. You would put that sign rising, or the moon maybe in that sign and rising, and you would do a petition or a talisman then to keep the animals away. So there's a number of approaches.
2: And I assume, Todd, you want to do it without hurting the animal.
6: Oh, absolutely. What we're trying to do is to sort of discourage them on a subtle and energetic level. There's also, I have done talismans to try to get rid of ticks. We have a lot of ticks here, and my wife actually got Rocky Mountain spotted fever and got really sick a few years ago, so we have some really bad ticks here, and I did a talisman to discourage the ticks. It wasn't one of my great successes. We still have a lot of ticks here. But there are things you can do. I'm having a little better time with animals this year. I don't know why. So maybe the spirits of the forest are finally listening to me and keeping their creatures out of my garden a little bit. I hope that helps you. You really definitely have to try to get rid of them in physical means, too, like with fences and chicken wire and things like that.
2: All right, let's go to Ruth in Maryland. Hello, Ruthie. Go ahead.
7: Hi, George and Todd. Thank you so much for taking my call. And Todd, I was going to ask you about your offerings. What do you use for offerings besides, I think you mentioned cream, and I was wondering, do they actually take the offerings? And just now what you guys were talking about, the animals, I kind of feel like I've been leaving offerings in the woods. I've been feeding a fox in the woods to keep it out of the campground so it won't eat the cat food, come over here and eat the cat food, and seems to be working. But anyway, do they actually, what kind of offerings do you use, and do they actually take them, Todd? Thank you.
6: Well, I think they take the spiritual substance of the offering, okay? So in the old world, in Ireland, Scotland, places like that, the traditional offering to leave the fairies was milk or cream, and you're never supposed to drink it afterward. If you make an offering of food or drink, they do not take the physical offering. They take the spiritual substance of it. I'm sure a cat or a fox or something like that will come up and lick up all the cream, and you'll find it gone. But that doesn't matter. What happens to the physical offering? You can throw it away when you're done. If it sits there and gets kind of yucky, you can just respectfully dispose of it. For myself, on my place, I raise corn for cornmeal, and in North America, traditional spirit offerings for the indigenous people were cornmeal and tobacco. So on my farm, I raise corn for cornmeal, and I raise tobacco just a little bit. And so I like to use those. I also like to use beer, coffee, sometimes liquor, moonshine or whiskey or something. I don't drink myself, but I do occasionally get a hold of some liquor or some beer or some wine to pour out libations. Pouring out a libation on the ground for earth spirits is a typical practice. So I do that. I did some working to try to get some rain. And after the rain came through, I promised the Germanic thunder god Thor that I would give him an offering every Thursday of a beer for 6 weeks. So I did that. So it's just whatever you have. I do like to use things that I grow or make myself. Flowers are another good option for certain deities and certain spirits. If you grow it or make it yourself, I like to use cornbread too. It's more powerful, but sometimes buying something is also sort of a sacrifice because you spent some of your money. Some people actually leave coins out. There's just any number of things. But my preferred offerings are tobacco, cornmeal, and like beer, alcohol, or food. Like another typical offering, since we do farming and we raise vegetables and crops, is your first fruits, like the first crop of something. Like so for the Celtic holiday of Lunazd, which was August 1st, or Lammas, people would leave their first grain that they would harvest. So I took some ears of corn down to my like altar in the woods and left some for the spirits. If there's approaches that you can take. I hope that answers your question.
2: How often, Todd, do you tap into the godlike figure?
6: I call upon the gods every day at some point. Our days of the week here in English-speaking countries, we have Sunday, Monday, Tuesday, Wednesday, Thursday. All of our days of the week have a god that rules over them, or a planet. So our days of the week in English are named for the Germanic gods. So we have two, the Germanic god, or Tyr, the Germanic god of war. Woden, or Odin, is Wednesday. Thor is Thursday. Freya is Friday, so the goddess of love. Saturday is Saturn, of course, the Roman god. And Sunday is the sun, and Monday is the moon. So on those days, for instance, it's Wednesday, very early in the morning, Wednesday. So on Wednesday, I always pray to Mercury. Mercury's in charge of Wednesday, or Hermes. And Wednesday's a day that you would do prayers for your business, for your communications, for that's important in the radio business. So it would be a good day at sunrise on Wednesday to offer up a petition to Mercury, the planet and the god in charge of communication. I said a little prayer to him before we started here that I would have some good words and good things to say. I hope it's working.
2: Let's go to Drew in Oregon. Welcome to the show. Hi, Drew.
8: Hey, thank you for taking my call.
2: Sure.
8: Could you ask your guests to explain crop circles? And if so, has any crop circles ever been created for anyone using agrarian magic, like the crop circles on the 11th and 18th of July 2026? And I do have a follow-up question.
6: Okay. I don't know anything about crop circles. I think they are really cool. My crops are so small that I've never had anybody I've never had any form in my crops. I would love to see one. That is a really interesting question. I want to hear more about what the listener has to say. But no, I don't. That is not part of my practice. But I do think it's fascinating.
2: And let's go back for his follow-up. Go ahead, Drew.
8: Yes, my follow-up question is, when the volume of a sphere around an object reveals details about an object like a 1D8, as you see in the crop circle in July of 2026, could this be a message to an individual among us? And thank you very much.
6: Well, like I said, it's outside of my realm of experience and knowledge. But I do think it's really fascinating. I think from what I understand, I think crop circles are way too vast and way too intricate to be made by people with boards and strings. But I don't know how they're made or what messages they hold for humanity. But I would like to learn more.
2: Next up, let's go to Marie in Dayton, Ohio. Hello, Marie.
9: Hi, Todd. Blessed be. And it's so wonderful to hear someone else like myself that has the pagan belief system. It's so refreshing. I have a comment and a question. I too grew up Catholic, Presbyterian, Baptist, and my husband introduced me into my pagan belief system, which I love. And I'm 72 years old, and I love it. I do full moon rituals. I let Mother Moon bless the water. I set it out overnight and I drink it the next day because Mother Moon is my source of life, light, and love. And I do talk, and I sit outside at night too, like yourself, and I sit and I listen because there's so much to listen for Mother Earth. I just wanted to ask you, do you ever talk to, I hope I'm saying this right. Cornius or Odin? And I'll take my questions off. I mean, the answer's off the air. Blessed be, Todd. Thank you.
6: I didn't get the name of the first spirit. I have talked to Odin before. It's funny. I do work with the German, with the Germanic, with the heathen gods, the Germanic gods some. And I'm not confined to any one pantheon. I consider myself an eclectic practitioner. But one time I called to Odin in a ritual. This is a notable I get coincidences like this, and I called to Odin in a ritual, and I said, "All Father, can you hear me?" And at that moment, it was even slightly overcast. An incredibly bright meteor streaked across the sky, and I shouldn't have even been able to see it, but it just happened to pop through a hole in the overcast. So I thought that was really weird. I feel like some of those gods are very accessible, and very easy to talk to, and they give you signs, and they can really hear you and do things for you. So as far as Odin goes, I think he's pretty responsive. And I do work with him. I work with Mercury and Hermes a little more, which are the Greek and Roman versions of that sort of energy, that sort of current. But I do work with Thor or Thunor, because as a farmer, rain and thunderstorms are very important to my life and my livelihood. I'm glad to hear you're sitting outside and under the full moon. I'd also do full moon rituals, new moon rituals. I try to sit outside and, like you said, just listen and tune in. And you should check out my book. I have a little bit in a chapter in my book about moon water and its history and a ritual for making it. Sounds like you already know what you're doing, but you might want to look into that too. I've got a couple chapters on working with the moon.
2: The other person she was talking about was the centurion from the New Testament, Cornelius. Unlike the Cornelius who listens to our program quite regularly.
6: Oh, no, I've never worked with Cornelius from the New Testament. I did have I have worked with saints before. I've had some interesting experiences working with saints. So sounds like we're about to take a break.
2: Yes, sir. We'll be back to wrap things up with you, Todd, in just a moment on Coast to Coast AM.
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0: and thank you for waking up with us on WBAL TV 11 News today. We'll get to all of our headlines in just a moment.
1: It's a pretty nice morning out there.
0: Yeah, mild.
1: Refreshing, mm-hmm. not too muggy. We'll mm-hmm. take it. Let's check in with meteorologist Alina Lee with your first cup forecast. Hoping this is just the taste of what we'll see today.
2: Yeah, I think so. I think today we're going to enjoy a little lower humidity. It'll still be warm, if not seasonable, for this time of year. And low humidity around this time of year is also not easy to come by. And when it does, it doesn't last very long. So enjoy today while you can. It's 69 degrees right now out of BWI Marshall, so a little bit cooler than this hour yesterday. We are still in the mid-70s though at the Inner Harbor, Annapolis at 72, but low 60s just to the north and west of us. Parkton, look at that, 60 degrees there. Would not surprise me if they dropped into the upper 50s here just shortly before sunrise. A quick check of your first cup forecast here showing you 86, maybe 87 degrees by the afternoon with a partly to mostly sunny sky. We'll stay dry today. Tomorrow's our next impact weather day for the chance of showers, even some storms. A new update from the Storm Prediction Center highlighting a portion of our viewing area with a risk of severe weather. We'll talk about how high that risk is coming up in just a few minutes. Let's get back over to Sean now with an update on the commute. What's going on?
3: Hey, Alina. Yeah, so looking good right now. We just watched some construction crews clear. This is 95. This is happening south of the city, right at the Welcome Center. So just before you came to us, when we saw some of those flashing lights just driving off into the distance, you just see a couple cars out there on 95 this morning. Again, south of the city, right at the Welcome Center. This is where it usually looks like this. Of course, I always explain it. Camera's kind of low, condenses everything, compresses it, is what they say. And it looks like a good amount of volume out there. You can see as a whole looking good, a lot of green. This is where that camera was that I just showed you, this little alert icon showing that that construction is in the process of clearing at 4:32 on this Wednesday morning. Quick check on those tunnels, 95, 895 split through each tunnel of 5 to 6 minutes. You know, it doesn't get better than that. And then we just showed you south of the city looking good down to the Capitol Beltway. Lacey and Megan, over to you.
1: All right, Sean, thank you. Well, we now know the names of the man who died and the officer who shot his gun in the Bel Air police shooting.
0: All of this released by the attorney general. 57-year-old Francisco Munoz was the man who died. The Independent Investigations Division says the officer who shot the man is Officer Christopher Birch. He has worked for the Bel Air Police Department for 2 months. He also worked for the Baltimore Police Department for 3 years. We're still waiting for the release of the officer's body-worn camera footage, and the Attorney General's office continues their investigation. A Baltimore police officer will be cross-examined in court today.
1: Robert Parks is facing second-degree attempted murder, assault, reckless driving, and misconduct in office charges. Now, the charges are in connection to a video showing Officer Parks in his police cruiser allegedly attempting to run down a man. Now, this happened in Park Heights back in October last year. Parks says that he was trying to arrest the man who he says had a warrant for missing court and used his cruiser to block his path. Now, he says the man's body language made him think that he had a weapon, but prosecutors argue the man was not aware he was being arrested for a warrant and only ran after hearing the cruiser coming. Well, if convicted, Parks could face up to 65 years in prison. 22-year-old DeAndre Neal's bail review is scheduled for later today in Towson District Court. Neal has been charged in the August 10th shooting deaths of 2 19-year-olds in Essex. Baltimore County Police say they got a tip that Neal was bragging about the killings. He also matched witness descriptions and surveillance footage. According to the charging documents, Neal later confessed to killing Donnell Mack and Isaac Amernardi, but declined to discuss details without an attorney. He missed Tuesday's previously scheduled bail review while he was receiving undisclosed medical care. The Baltimore City School CEO is releasing his 30-day update about the state of the schools.
0: Dr. Jermaine Dawson was elected in July and has been holding listening sessions with students, families, and school staff to hear what's working. From their feedback, he says programs that connect students to careers in college is working, as well as clubs, sports, and the arts. The community expressing counselors and community partnerships are also a valued resource. Dr. Dawson saying he knows more needs to be worked on, like classroom support, transportation, and disability resources. The next public session will be held on August 27th from 5 until 7:30 p.m. at Bay Brook Elementary Middle School. Well, as students head back to school, meet new friends, and connect with them online, it's important for parents and guardians to know who their children are speaking to.
1: Not just who, but what they're talking about. Sean Stryker's at the Live Desk, the latest. And Sean, this push follows a sexual exploitation case in Baltimore County.
3: Yeah, it was actually a Florida man that will spend now 16 years behind bars for sexually exploiting two Baltimore County children who he met online. Both of them were younger than 10 years old. Ross Bauman pled guilty to two counts of sexual solicitation of minors and two counts of producing child pornography. Baltimore County Police say Bauman, who was 19 years old at the time, started talking to the two boys on a gaming app and got them to email him inappropriate pictures and video. We spoke with the executive director of LifeBridge Health Center for Hope in Baltimore. He says it's important to have those tough conversations before things like this happen.
4: One of the best ways we can work to protect our children as parents is to really be involved in all aspects of their life, their digital lives, their media, what they're doing online, what they're doing on phones, because people who want to do bad things to children and take advantage of them are too clever and too smart and know how to get access to them.
3: When abuse does happen, Adam Rosenberg says that kids may start acting differently or keeping secrets. But he wants parents to know that it's never too early to start talking to kids about internet safety.
4: As we're seeing in this case, children, you know, as young as grade school kids could be exploited online there. And if we're going to let our kids go play on the internet playground, we have to be able to give them the rules of engagement.
3: Well, LifeBridge Health says a child may be experiencing online grooming if they receive gifts from an unknown person, call phone numbers not familiar to caregivers, or reject family and friends. You can find more on our website, WBALTV.com.
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0: A federal judge stopping the Trump administration. New reaction being heard about the FBI headquarters move and where it will end up.
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0: With South Korea citing his positive relationship with North Korean leader Kim Jong-un and Seoul's lack of assistance with Iran. Maryland lawmakers are celebrating a judge's decision about the FBI headquarters' planned move, but the FBI is firing back.
1: Now, this comes after a federal judge in Maryland blocked the Trump administration's efforts to relocate the bureaus to D.C.'s Reagan Building. Now, the long-planned and congressionally approved move to a site in Prince George's County will move forward. Maryland senior U.S. Senator Chris Van Hollen called the judge's decision good news for Maryland, Prince George's County, the men and women of the FBI, and the rule of law.
15: Congress said made the decision to set up a choice of three sites for the federal government. The federal government, the GSA, had selected the Greenbelt site in Maryland as the best site for the FBI mission. Then the Trump administration overturned that, but a judge has said you can't overturn that without congressional support and approval.
1: The FBI, however, doesn't see it that way. In a statement, an FBI spokesperson called the judge's ruling improper and politically motivated, writing, quote, "This is not the first time courts have tried to undermine the administration and its goal to make government more cost-effective for American taxpayers."
0: Lawyers for a University of Maryland professor now say they plan to appeal the ruling that's keeping him in Immigration and Customs Enforcement custody. A judge denying bond for Bruno Cabrera during a hearing last Friday. He was arrested at a Texas airport back on July 21st after attending a national conference in which he earned the Teacher of the Year award. His lawyer saying he should not have been arrested in the first place and presented the judge 18 letters of support.
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0: Howard County has another interim police chief who the acting chief is in the incident that caused controversy in the community.
1: But first, we're going to take you outside for a look at the weather this morning and a check on the roads as we say good morning to Natty Bo. Stay with us.
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16: Okay, gang. So, chances are there'll never be an emergency ever, ever again.
17: Mm-hmm.
16: But, just in case, let's talk about a plan.
17: Okay.
16: So, who's gonna do what? Anyone? Yeah, okay, perfect. We'll figure it out as we go. So, who is going to grab the go bag?
17: What's a go bag?
18: It is a bag we do not have that is filled with things we really, really need in an emergency.
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16: Ah, good point. 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
16: No doubt.
18: And Julie will be on the phone with Jill, Devin, Melissa, Karen, and Bruce.
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2: or a lucky number. I don't know. Depends. New math, I guess. We're looking live from the JFX here, and you can see skies are clear, so great visibility here. Not a whole lot of fog this morning, but if you encounter a little patch of it, just be careful. I think we'll see a lot of sunshine throughout the first half of the day, maybe some clouds coming in later on tonight, but an all-in-all dry day, warm as well. Looking at tomorrow, though, of course, it is an impact weather day. We still have that day tagged as that's because we're expecting a chance for thunderstorms to move through the area, and the Storm Prediction Center actually highlighting a portion of our area with a marginal risk for seeing severe weather, with Friday now looking a little bit drier, only a slight chance of rain, whether it's lingering into early Friday or moving in very late Friday night, maybe even closer to midnight. And so that's why Friday is looking a lot drier, because the timing of when the next wave comes through looks to hold off. Here's your forecast for today. You can see by about 7 o'clock, we'll probably still be in the upper 60s, if not low 70s in many spots, and then 80s return later on this afternoon, maybe 86, 87 degrees. Here's a look at our futurecast model. Again, just a reminder, today is going to be dry, partly to mostly sunny and pleasant. I know this futurecast model is trying to bring in some spotty showers along the bay breeze. I think most areas, though, elsewhere will likely stay dry. 7 o'clock tomorrow morning, more clouds and sunshine to start, but again, dry conditions through the first half of the day. Now, as we look deeper into the afternoon, maybe around 3, 4 o'clock, we may have a line of showers and thunderstorms that develops and pushes right across I-95 between 3 and 4, off towards the eastern shore after about 4 or 5 o'clock tomorrow afternoon. And then by about 6, 7 o'clock at night, I think we'll be seeing drier conditions, some improvements to the weather, which means not a whole lot of activity expected overnight into Friday morning, with the exception of a lingering shower. Again, it all just depends on how quickly or slowly this line comes through. You can see here, I-95 corridor and points east under that marginal risk for severe weather. And again, that's primarily in the late afternoon, or not, I wouldn't say late afternoon, but the afternoon and early evening hours on Thursday for that risk of severe weather. Some damaging wind, maybe even some hail embedded in some of those stronger cells, along with lightning that will be dangerous, and flooding going to be a concern for those that get hit with the heavier thunderstorms. Forecast for today, though, again, mid to upper 80s for your high temperatures, and then tonight dropping into the 60s and low 70s across the area. Here's your 7-day forecast. 83 tomorrow, a lot cooler because of the rain and cloud cover coming in, and then low 80s on Friday with a slim chance of rain. Scattered showers here and there Saturday and Sunday. I don't think the weekend will be a washout, so some good news for plans who have plans to be outside. And then next week, cooler air coming in. Look at that. Next Tuesday, we could be in the upper 70s. Sean, I know you are a fan of more fall-like weather.
3: That's a, you know what, probably an accurate statement, but I still like the sun. I like summer, I like fall, I like winter, and I'm a fan of spring. Hey, 83 is looking good. Harrisburg Expressway, got a couple cars out there, but they're moving right along. Why is this camera so low? I'm going to get down like this for you guys. Here we go. 83, you can see from Hunt Valley into the Beltway, that's at just 5 minutes. 795 from Reisterstown into 695, that's at just 7 minutes as well. 70 as a whole, moving between Frederick and Baltimore. We got speeds in the 70s along 70 east and west. It's moving. And 29 is looking good, too. If you're hopping off of 70 onto 29, just 8 minutes down to 32 from 70 on 29, heading south. Tunnels holding steady. 5 to 6 minutes from the 95 split through each tunnel. Now let's say you're heading south, down towards the Capitol Beltway. If you're going to take 95 or 295, nothing to report. Under 20 minutes, Beltway to Beltway, heading south. Lacey.
2: All right, Sean, thanks. A large drug bust playing out at baggage claim at BWI Thurgood Marshall Airport. U.S. Customs and Border Protection says $50,000 worth of cot, a plant with stimulant-like effects, was seized last week. And they say five duffel bags packed with the dried leaves were on board a flight from London and were left on the luggage carousel. An additional bag arrived the next day. CBP agents say that they were able to identify the passenger who checked the bags, but were unable to locate that person.
0: An electrical failure may have caused a large house fire in Havana Grace. That's according to the state fire marshal's office. The state says it was around 7:30 Monday night when the homeowner and a neighbor smelt smoke coming from the house along Adams Street. The owner went inside and found the fire in the back bedroom. He was flown to a hospital with smoke inhalation. The fire marshal's office saying there were no working smoke detectors in the home. Howard County now has a new interim police chief. Antonio Thomas is taking over for Terrence Benn, who had been the acting chief for the last 60 days, which is the limit for someone serving in an acting leadership role. This all comes after the retirement of Chief Gregory Durr back in April, who left after 4 years leading the department. His departure came just about a month after the death of Alex Lamori, a man with autism who called police threatening to harm himself. Lamori was holding a knife when confronted by Howard County police officers before they shot at him. Maryland's Attorney General's office did not pursue charges in the killing. None of the officers involved in the incident was carrying a taser at the time, and WBAL-TV would later learn the county did not have an adequate supply.
1: Well, efforts to prevent the collapse of Empire Towers in Glen Burnie are entering the next phase. The building was evacuated July 9th after construction crews damaged concrete in the parking garage. According to a letter from the building's owners to tenants, well, crews have already installed 1,500 shoring posts inside the garage. Well, this new phase involves installing horizontal braces. Until that's done, we're told it still is not safe to go inside, and people won't be able to access their cars or offices until the end of September. Well, State Farm Auto Insurance will mail out 3.8 million checks this week. The payments are part of a $5 billion financial payout that will go to policyholders of 49 million vehicles. If you had a policy between January 1st, 2025 and December 31st, 2025, you could be eligible for a refund. Well, the average refund is about $100 per vehicle. The payment process will take several months. Well, for years, For My City has helped Baltimore residents put food on the table.
0: Yeah, but come the end of the month, the nonprofit will be forced to move. Right now, they are in Southwest Baltimore, but their landlord voiced concerns about traffic and parked cars as participants come and get food. Though For My City cannot do food distributions from the site after this month, they can stay until they find a new space. So they are desperately looking to make sure they can continue to give people the food they need.
20: I've been, you know, pulling my hair out looking for facilities. I mean, so, you know, if people are seeing this broadcast and they have a warehouse space or they have a facility that we can use temporarily, even if it's for sale, reach out to me.
0: And in addition to a warehouse space, For My City is also asking for donations. They say it's going to cost them about $150,000 just to move all of their equipment to a new location. So for more information on how you can help, visit our website, WBALTV.com. During this Clear the Shelter event, we are spotlighting some dogs who have been in the shelter for a while.
1: Yeah, 2-year-old Ranger has spent 40% of his life at the Baltimore Humane Society, and Ranger was found as a stray and spent 5 months in the shelter before he was adopted in February. Well, after 3 weeks, he was brought back because his owners were moving and couldn't take him. Well, it's been 5 months, and he is still here. Ryan Kulalzeski is a certified dog trainer, and he says choosing the right dog is like finding a puzzle piece that fits in your life. He says all dogs need three basic things every day: physical exercise, mental stimulation, and the opportunity to chew. All dogs are creatures of habit, and consistency goes a long way.
3: And so recognizing that the first few weeks, the dog's going to be a little erratic. Dog's going to have more energy than it knows what to do with. And the more we can already have a thought about how we're going to help channel that energy, that's going to go a long way towards setting them up for success.
1: Well, the Maryland 3000 and Clear the Shelter campaign goes until the end of the month, and adoption fees are waived. Ranger is still available. But so far in just 1 week, we have seen 813 total pets adopted.
0: The time now is 4:53, and still ahead, the Ravens are now in Minnesota for preseason game 2.
1: Why this week is important for the team and what Jesse Minter and Lamar Jackson had to say.
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0: Largest pitching contract ever.
1: Tuesday, he lost for the 13th time this season, but it's not because he was a bad pitcher to sign. For some reason, when he's on the mound, the Birds' bats just seem to turn into wet noodles. Well, Boz struck out five of the first six Yankees he faced Tuesday night. He ended the night with 10 strikeouts across 6 1/3. A good moment for Baltimore came by way of Kobe Mayo. He hits a solo shot to tie the game at one. We love that, but unfortunately, there just wasn't much more luck. The O's dropped the series opener 3-1, and with that, they fall out of the last spot in the wild card race. Well, the Ravens are now in Minnesota and will begin their joint practices with the Vikings today and tomorrow.
0: That's followed by their second preseason game Saturday afternoon in Minneapolis. This week may be more important for their training camp development. It's the best chance to really assess.

0: But still trying to win, we competing. You know, just trying to see where we are, because we won't be playing in the game, obviously, but really trying to see where we are, you know, as a starting unit.
1: Well, this Saturday at 1 p.m., the Ravens face the Vikings. You can watch the game right here on WBAL TV 11. 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
3: 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I'm Janine Donaldson with the details coming up.
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6: Good morning, I'm Taylor Bennett. Some of the top stories that we're following this morning.
7: Accused of a double murder in Essex, DeAndre Neal faces a judge today outside district court in Towson. I'm Chris Cheon.
8: Attorney General's investigators release the name of the police officer from Bel Air involved in a deadly shooting.
9: I'm Robert Lang.
10: Over 400 pounds of an illegal stimulant discovered in luggage left behind at BWI. I'm Marquise Lupton, and hear how officers say the smuggling attempt unraveled.
11: Warm and less humid this Wednesday before thunderstorm chances increase late in the week. I'm meteorologist Alina Lee with that forecast coming up.
12: The Orioles lost last night and the Ravens have their first joint practice today. I'm Valerie Preactor.
6: We begin with the very latest from ABC News at 5 o'clock.
13: From ABC News, I'm Sherry Preston. Another round of primaries in the books, with Trump-endorsed Florida Republican Byron Donalds securing the Republican nomination for governor. During his victory speech, Donalds calling for unity in his party ahead of November's general election.
14: The primary is over. Tonight, we put aside our differences. Tonight, we are one united Republican Party.
13: In another win for progressive Democrats in Florida, State Representative Angie Nixon became the Democratic pick to run for the U.S. Senate seat once held by Secretary of State Marco Rubio.
15: What is going on right now is not normal in Washington, D.C., nor is it acceptable.
13: She beat Alex Vindman. Nixon will be running against Republican Senator Ashley Moody, who was appointed to the seat after Marco Rubio's move to the State Department. The standstill over the Strait of Hormuz continues as President Trump asserts that there are no talks or conversations planned with Iran, asserted that the U.S. naval blockade of the country remains in full force in effect. Here's ABC's Jonathan Carl.
16: Shipping through the Strait of Hormuz has basically been at a standstill. Very few ships going through the strait, and the Iranians are absolutely insistent that they are not going to allow the strait to be cleared until the United States meets not just some of the demands that they have, but all of them. And let me tell you, it's a long list of demands.
13: Defense Secretary Pete Hegseth also doubling down on the war efforts while at the Iowa State Fair this week, saying the conflict remains necessary for American safety. Overnight, President Trump also announced a three-day pause on new 50% Canadian tariffs that were set to go into effect this morning, saying in a social media post he made the decision based on the fact that Canada and the USA, subject to the finalization of documents, have a deal. 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
6: A 67 and clear. We'll have plenty of sunshine today before the storms return. Alina Lee will have the forecast coming up. This morning, a 22-year-old man charged with two counts of first-degree murder and a double shooting in Essex.

0: WBAL's Chris Cheon is live outside District Court in Towson with more. Good morning, Chris.
1: Hey, good morning, Taylor. Yeah, court records say DeAndre Neal went to police with his father and told detectives he killed 19-year-olds Isaac Imenardi and Danielle Meck. Neal said he wanted to take responsibility but would not discuss why without an attorney. Police say surveillance video links Neal to the scene. They also say an anonymous caller told investigators Neal had recently bragged about shooting two people in Essex. Lauren's a neighbor near Banyan Wood Court, where the shooting happened shortly before 11:30 a.m. on August 10th. She spoke with WBAL TV 11's David Collins.
2: With my daughter here and them still being at large at the time, you know, they could have come back in the area.
1: Neal due here today for a bail review scheduled for 1 p.m. Outside District Court in Towson, Chris Cheon, WBAL News Radio, 1090 and FM 101.5.
0: We'll be back to court today for the Baltimore City police officer accused of trying to run down a man in his police cruiser. Robert Parks facing second-degree attempted murder, assault, reckless driving, and also misconduct in office charges following the chase. Now, Parks' defense attorney told the court the officer was just trying to do his job and bring a man with a warrant into custody. He added Parks thought the suspect was armed. The Attorney General's Independent Investigation Division releasing the name of the police officer and the man he shot in Bel Air Saturday night and happened at a traffic stop.
3: The officer identified as Christopher Birch. He's been with the Bel Air Police Department for just 2 months, but he has 3 years of law enforcement experience. The man shot identified as 57-year-old Francisco Aparicio Munez. There is both body camera video and cell phone video being reviewed. Munez is seen running away from the officer in the cell phone video as he was shot, and his relatives say he was unarmed. Robert Lang, WBAL, News Radio 1090 and FM 101.5.
0: Also this morning, a former Maryland youth detention staffer has pleaded guilty to sexually abusing, officials say, 11 boys at a state-run juvenile facility. Ronald Neverton entered his plea in a Baltimore County courtroom this week. Now, the prosecution is recommending a sentence of at least 30 years in prison with all but 10 years suspended. Neverton held various positions at the Charles Hickey School before retiring in 2013. Coming up after traffic and weather, a major drug seizure in Baltimore is bringing some attention to a stimulant that may be unfamiliar to many. We'll have details when News Now at 5 a.m. continues at 5:05.
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5: Good morning. Just a light traffic volume on most of the routes in and around Baltimore, especially the Beltway. Very light on both loops through Towson and Parkville, as well as on the west and south sides. If you're traveling through the city to get to the bridges northbound on either 95 or 895, it's a smooth trip. Same thing for southbound 895 and 95 if you're coming down from Rosedale. If you find that your morning takes you to D.C., you could take either 95 or the BW Parkway through Jessup and Laurel. They are wide open at the moment. From the Mattress Warehouse Traffic Desk, I'm Marianne Perry, WBAL News Radio 1090 and FM 101.5.
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5: Weather.
7: A mix of sun and clouds throughout the day on Wednesday as temperatures top out in the mid to upper 80s. Tonight, clouds increase and it stays mild with a low down near 72. We'll make it to 83 degrees Thursday afternoon just before a cold front arrives, bringing showers and thunderstorms across the region, some of which may be strong to severe. As we head through Friday, mostly cloudy with a slight chance of rain. I'm meteorologist Alina Lee on WBAL News Radio 1090 and FM 101.5.
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0: A federal officer say that they stopped hundreds of pounds of an illegal stimulant from entering the country.
9: U.S. Customs and Border Protection officers found more than 400 pounds of cod at BWI Marshall Tuesday and Wednesday. The Schedule 1 controlled substance was left behind on the bag carousel in a total of six duffel bags after a flight from London arrived at the airport. CPB says baggage tags identify the traveler who had already cleared inspection, and altogether the estimated worth is around $50,000. Marquise Lupton, WBAL News Radio 1090, NFM 101.5.
0: Officials at Empire Towers in Glen Burnie say that the first phase of emergency repairs to the building's parking garage has now been completed. About 1,500 support posts have been installed. Crews have now begun a second phase that includes adding horizontal braces. In a letter to the tenants, say that the building and garage, though, will remain closed until that work is finished. It's a process expected to continue through the end of September, and management is also working on a plan for residents to retrieve belongings and for vehicles trapped in the garage, according to that letter. Howard County Police now under the leadership of a new acting police chief. County Executive Kevin Ball appointed Antonio Thomas as acting police chief following the appointment of Major Terrence Benn last May to the same position. You can listen to WBAL News Radio on your Alexa device. Just say, Alexa, open WBAL Skill to stream the station in real time.
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0: Valerie Proctor in with a look at sports this morning, and the O's drop another one.
10: Yeah, Taylor, the Orioles fell to the Yankees at home last night, 3-1. Coby Mayo hit another home run off of a lefty, and Shane Baz tossed into the seventh inning and reached a new season high in strikeouts with 10. He just didn't get enough run support. The O's look to bounce back tonight against New York. 6:35 is first pitch. Chris Bassitt is on the hill. You can listen to WBAL for pregame. That starts at 5:30. Former Oriole Trey Mancini announced his retirement after 8 seasons in Major League Baseball. And after the Ravens walkthrough yesterday, Calais Campbell spoke for the first time following the tragic death of his mother.
11: You know, these last couple months have been pretty tough for me and my family, but I'm working through it. I really appreciate all the love and support and the prayers that have been coming from, you know, all over, really from all the NFL community, all the fan bases, and you know, you guys as well. So I appreciate the prayers. Continue praying for us because we need it.
10: The team is now in Minnesota. Later today, they'll participate in their first joint practice with the Vikings. The founder of ESPN, Bill Rasmussen, passed away yesterday at 93 years old. I'm Valerie Preactor on the home of the Orioles, Ravens, and Navy football. 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
21: From ABC News Tech Trends, OpenAI is rolling out a new version of its flagship chatbot geared toward young people. ChatGPT for Teens comes with the company's study mode technology, which is supposed to help students think through the answer to a question as opposed to simply writing an essay for them. The chatbot will also remind teenagers to take breaks after 90 minutes of continuous use. Speaking of OpenAI, the company has also announced that it's pausing some of its frontier reinforcement learning training. RL is a method for training large language models, which instead of traditional programming, relies on a trial and error learning process. It comes almost a month after OpenAI revealed that two of its models broke free of their training environments and hacked into a third-party website. And Segway has launched a new self-balancing scooter aimed at children. The Ninebot S2 Kids can hold up to 132 pounds and tops out at 8.7 miles an hour. With Tech Trends, I'm Mike Dubusky. ABC News.
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22: Hi, this is C4. On the Wednesday C4 and Brian Neiman show, at 9 o'clock, the National Review is looking at why is violent crime down historically all over the country. A lot of variables, including, by the way, the increase in the use of technology. We'll ask you about it. At 7 o'clock, the case involving a Baltimore City police officer tried to run a guy down in the Park Heights area. Remember that video that went viral? Well, that case enters its second day. We'll get into that. At 6 o'clock, Iran apparently is losing control of the Strait of Hormuz. There are reports out independently showing that about 80% of the strait is open. Is the blockade and other efforts by the United States military working? Also, we're going to be talking about Bumble. That's right, that dating app. Have the rules changed? And what about women asking young men out first? We'll talk about that at 9:30. But we're going to start the show and talk all about the latest elections around the country, primary elections. When it came to Alaska, Florida, Iowa, President Trump was a winner with some of the folks he supported. But also, we have a DSA candidate that won. All of that and more, 5:30 to 10.
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5: Traffic and weather. Looking good on the Jones Falls Expressway for you guys heading to or from Baltimore City. Once you're in the city, things are looking really good on Russell Street and 395 if you're heading to 95 and the tunnels. No real major delays on 95 northbound for those of you who are going to use the Fort McHenry Tunnel. And if the Harbor Tunnel is your destination, it looks good southbound and northbound on 895. From the Mattress Warehouse Traffic Desk, I'm Mary Ann Perry, WBAL News Radio 1090 and FM 101.5.
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5: Weather.
7: Plenty of sunshine, warm and less humid today, with temperatures topping out in the mid to upper 80s. Tonight, look for increasing clouds, but mild with a low of 72 degrees. Showers and a few thunderstorms look more likely Thursday afternoon, especially after 3 p.m., and that'll keep temperatures on the cooler side with highs in the low 80s. I'm meteorologist Delina Lee on WBAL News Radio 1090 and FM 101.5.
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0: A 22-year-old man charged in a double murder in Essex is due in court today for a bail review. WBAL's Chris Cheon live outside District Court in Towson with more. Hey, Chris.
1: Hey, good morning, Taylor. Police say DeAndre Neal told detectives he shot and killed 19-year-olds Isaac Aminardi and Danielle Mack on Banyan Wood Court in Essex on August 10th. Neighbor Francesca, who lives in the area, spoke with WBAL TV 11's David Collins.
23: I mean, it's definitely tragic, and it's probably something personal. That's not something that usually happens around here.
1: Court records say Neal declined to discuss the circumstances without an attorney. Police have not recovered the gun. A public records search indicates Neal has a criminal history that includes armed robbery and car theft. He missed Tuesday's previously scheduled bail review while he was receiving undisclosed medical care, so his bail review rescheduled for today at 1 p.m. Get the latest on the story at WBAO.com and the WBAO radio app.
0: In Baltimore City, suspended police officer Robert Parks testified that he had a warrant for the arrest of the man he was accused of attempting to run over last year. Parks faces attempted murder charges. His trial resumes later today.
2: Prosecutors, they're arguing that the man in the video says Parks never actually said, you have a warrant, you're under arrest, none of that. And they say that the man walked away peacefully, nonviolently. He didn't begin to run until he heard that vehicle coming towards him. The defense says that Parks was just trying to cut off that man and bring him into custody. He was a wanted criminal. The defense says the man also appeared to be armed, which that man did deny today in court when asked while he was testifying.
0: That's TV11's Tori Yorgi reporting from the Mitchell Courthouse. Now, the state expected to appeal last week's decision from the Maryland Tax Court that throws out the state's digital ad tax for violating federal law. And the state is ordered to return tax payments to Apple, Google, and Peacock, which has sued the state over the tax. Governor Moore.
3: I mean, my response is that we're going to follow the law. And we will make sure that we're creating mechanisms for economic growth and economic development for the people of our state.
0: Well, the tax as of October had generated $400 million in revenue. It had been enacted by lawmakers in 2021 to pay for the blueprint for education. A major drug seizure in Baltimore bringing attention to a stimulant that may be unfamiliar to many.
4: More than 400 pounds of cot seized at BWI Marshall Airport is highlighting a drug commonly grown in East Africa and the Arabian Peninsula. Cot leaves can be chewed or boiled into tea for their stimulant effect. And the DEA says cot contains cathinone, a Schedule 1 controlled substance, and cathine, which is Schedule 4. U.S. Customs and Border Protection says officers and agents say the street value for the seizure is estimated around $50,000. Marquise Lupton, WBAL News Radio 1090, NFM 101.5.
0: Officials say the first phase of emergency repairs to Empire Towers in Glen Burnie has been completed. About 1,500 support posts have been installed. A groundbreaking ceremony later today for Baltimore County's first public splash pad.
19: It will be at Northwest Regional Park, with construction expected to be complete by fall of 2027. The site will offer 2,700 square feet of interactive water play and will include a variety of sports-themed splash features to complement the existing Ravens playground. The splash pad is expected to be open to the public in spring of 2028. Caitlin Bancroft, WBAL News Radio 1090 and FM 101.5.
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0: Valerie Proactor back. Hey, good morning, Val.
10: Good morning, Taylor. The Orioles dropped their series opener at home against the Yankees last night. Shane Boz was solid on the mound, pitching into the seventh inning. He allowed just 3 runs and struck out 10. Kobe Mayo's solo home run was the only offense from the O's.
24: I mean, every loss sucks. Doesn't matter what time of year, but like now, like we said, like we know where we're at time of year and in the race. And yeah, so it's one of those things where losses, they always hurt. But for us, we just got to turn the page and focus on tomorrow.
10: That's manager Craig Albernaz. Game 2 tonight features Chris Bassitt versus Will Warren. 6:35 is first pitch at Camden Yards. You can listen to WBAL for pregame at 5:30. The Milwaukee Brewers blanked the Mariners 22-0 last night. That ties the largest shutout win in the modern era. The Ravens completed a walkthrough yesterday before jetting to Minnesota. Their joint practice with the Vikings begins at 1 o'clock this afternoon. Speaking of joint practices, the Saints and Cowboys had multiple fights ensue that led to helmets being tossed and punches thrown. The New Orleans tight end Brock Reichsteiner even grabbed a Cowboys player and body slammed him into the turf. Maybe that's what we have to look forward to today. I'm Valerie Preactor on the home of the Orioles, Ravens, and Navy football. 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
12: Researchers recently found about 6 in 10 fathers living in the state of Georgia die from avoidable causes within the first 5 years of their child's life. The leading causes include homicide, accidents, suicide, and drug overdoses. The JAMA Pediatric Study also found that higher education levels are linked to a lower risk of accidental death and homicide. Experts say a child's connection with their father plays an important role in development. Losing a father can have lasting effects on children, including mental health challenges, struggles in school, and a lower sense of belonging. While this study only focused on one state, the study authors say supporting fathers everywhere is key. That includes expanding mental health resources, encouraging men to take part in health programs, and strengthening community care systems. Empower the dads in your life, especially new dads, to take care of their mental health and reach out for professional help if they need it. With this Medical Minute, I'm Melissa Adon.
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5: Traffic and weather. Looking good on Route 50 through Annapolis and through Stephensville as you guys head east and west on 50 to get to the Chesapeake Bay Bridge. No delays at either tunnel, Fort McHenry, nor the harbor. And it looks good on 95 between Baltimore County through White Marsh to Harford County. 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
5: Weather.
7: Partly to mostly sunny, warm, and just a little less humid today with a high of 87. Tonight, clouds will increase and it stays mild with a low down near 72 degrees. We'll only make it into the low 80s Thursday afternoon. That's because we're expecting a mostly cloudy sky with showers and thunderstorms likely late in the day into the early evening hours with a marginal risk for severe weather. I'm meteorologist Alina Lee on WBAL News Radio 1090 and FM 101.5.
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13: This is a Bloomberg Money Minute. TikTok is exploring a feature that would allow users to send money to each other in direct messages. The move would extend the social media app's push into financial services. A spokesperson says the feature is not currently in testing in any market, indicating it remains in early development. Stocks are attempting a recovery today after yesterday's losses. The S&P 500 fell 0.7% on a sell-off in chipmakers. This morning, investors are cautious, worried about the risks of persistent inflation as the Iran war continues to drag on. S&P futures are rising 6 points. Dow futures are little changed. And OpenAI says it's implementing more aggressive systems to monitor and safeguard artificial intelligence models after recent cybersecurity incidents. In recent weeks, both OpenAI and Anthropic have acknowledged that some of their models breach the systems of outside organizations. This report is sponsored by Fidelity.
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28: These are your political insights from ABC News. A handful of primaries across America Tuesday. In Florida, Governor Byron Donalds won the Republican nomination for governor.
29: Because of your sweat, because of your hard work, we have won a massive victory.
28: Donalds, who would be the first black governor of Florida, projected to face former Congressman David Jolly, who picked up the Democratic nod. Another game for Democratic Socialists. Angie Dixon is the winner of the Democratic nomination to run for Florida's U.S. Senate seat, once held by Secretary of State Marco Rubio. Tuesday night.
30: What is going on right now is not normal in Washington, D.C., nor is it acceptable.
28: She'll face Republican Ashley Moody, who was appointed to the seat when Rubio joined the cabinet. In Wyoming, the AP projects Eric Barlow wins the Republican nomination for governor. He'll face uncontested Democrat Kenneth Sassany. Alaska also holding primaries Tuesday. Dave Packer, ABC News.
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0: Here's a look at some of the top stories we're following this morning. Police have arrested a 22-year-old man in connection with an Essex double homicide. And it will be back to court today for the Baltimore City police officer accused of trying to run down a man in his police cruiser. 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
31: Well, the primary election season of 2026 is coming to a close, Brian Neiman, at 530 Club, with elections being held with Florida last night in the state of Wyoming. I said, Wyoming last night, and Alaska, the Cowboy State. You know what it was called, the Cowboy State?
32: Alaska?
31: Wyoming? Wyoming.
32: Yeah,
31: Cowboy State.
32: Yeah.
31: I thought it would be Texas. Like, that would be the Cowboy State.
32: Yeah.
31: But it's Wyoming.
32: Wyoming University. University
31: yes.
32: of Wyoming?
31: I think so.
32: It's University of Wyoming. They're the Cowboys.
31: The Cowboys.
32: Yeah.
31: I think it's Robert.
32: That's their mascot.
31: I think it should stay with Texas.
32: No, I think Wyoming's more cowboy.
31: Texas is more like U.S. Marshals. Is that what you want to call Texas?
32: It's just a different vibe.
31: Different vibe.
32: I don't know. My mind.
31: You ever been to Wyoming?
32: I've never been to Wyoming. I've been to Idaho.
31: Okay.
32: I've been to Colorado. But
31: it's a beautiful state.
32: I'm sure it's gorgeous in Wyoming.
31: So anyway, all that to be an apology for calling it an Iowa primary election as I did last night. It was Wyoming. I don't want to leave out the Cowboy State.
32: Mm-hmm.
31: But there's still a few primary elections to be held, just a few in Massachusetts, Rhode Island, Delaware. But most of the major states that we're looking at have had their primary elections held. And there have been a running theme in this primary election season, Brian, that we can focus on when it comes to what happened in Florida, as well as what is going on in some other states. And that is President Donald Trump does very well when he endorses a congressional candidate, whether it's running for the House or a United States Senate candidate. He is not faring as well with some governor candidates, and we'll talk about that part of the discussion. But also, the Democratic Socialists of America, DSA, they have had some very interesting wins when it comes to being outspent significantly, and Florida was another one of those examples. Let's talk, though, about ABC News' Sophie Flay has a quick examination of some of the results last night.
1: Florida's political future coming into focus, headlined by a stunning upset. State lawmaker Angie Nixon won the Democratic Senate primary over former National Security Council aide Alex Vindman. Vindman was expected to easily defeat Nixon, and the race to replace term-limited Governor Ron DeSantis is now set.
29: We have won a massive victory.
1: Trump-endorsed Congressman Byron Donalds will face former Congressman David Jolly, a former Republican who switched to the Democratic Party.
31: Now let's talk about that U.S. Senate race in Florida just for a second, Brian, where you have this Democratic Socialist candidate out winning the Democratic darling, at least for a moment he was, Vindman, who, of course, you remember everybody, he's a twin, and he was one of the big people who testified during President Trump's impeachment as a Army intelligence officer with the first one. I know there have been a few impeachments. The first impeachment that had to do with what was going on with Ukraine. Anyway, so he spent $16 million to her $1 million.
32: Yeah, it's incredible.
31: She was able to win. But having said that, the landscape in Florida, everybody, is Florida is no longer in any way a swing state. There are 1.5 million now more registered Republican voters than Democratic voters. Senator Ashley Moody is fulfilling the unexpired term of Senator Marco Rubio, who's now Secretary of State. So having said all of that, this state is no longer like a toss-up state. So really, there's no way, I don't see any way in the world this Vindman may have had like a punch's chance.
32: No, he wasn't going to win in the race and in the general election. I think it would have been very difficult, if not almost impossible, for him to win. But again, this is another example of where the party is. Mm-hmm. I mean, the fact that you had a DSA candidate who got outspent by an unbelievable amount of money, won and squashed Vindman. I mean, it wasn't even close. It was a landslide. So that tells you, again, where all of the energy is and who is getting the attention and where Democratic voters who are enthusiastically...
31: I didn't see Florida like that, though. I saw some other places.
32: That's what I mean.
31: Like
32: I think
31: that.
32: It's even more... of all of the DSA candidates, you have to say this was probably the most surprising.
31: Absolutely.
32: Because there was no, like, big endorsement. There were a couple of the ones in New York, but Mondani got behind them.
31: Well, what she got, Nixon was able to get everybody, was Congresswoman Rashida Tlaib from Michigan and Ilhan Omar from Minnesota, which to me would have been almost like the kiss of death. That would have been like something more negative than positive, but that ended up helping her.
32: Yeah, and look, a lot of Jewish people live in Florida.
31: I know.
32: A lot of transplants.
31: And Democrats.
32: And there's still Democrats, a lot of them. And for her to win as easily as she did is very telling. And she definitely is a pro-Palestinian advocate. There's no doubt about that.
31: Mm-hmm.
32: You know, she got, she was reprimanded, at least, for trespassing during the whole talk about redistricting in Florida. She refused to leave, and DeSantis was trying to change the maps, and so she didn't like it, and she protested, and she disrupted the vote, and she was formally reprimanded by the House Ethics Committee in Florida. I bring that up only because she does that. And is rewarded with a landslide victory in a primary. And no Republican even thought of doing it here in the state of Maryland, right?
31: If they did,
32: they would be called all kinds of names by the Democrats and whatever. And here she does it in Florida, and she's seen as a warrior and a champion by the Democratic Party for trying to do what Democrats did here in Maryland.
31: Well, here is a State Representative Angie Nixon from last night.
30: What is going on right now is not normal in Washington, D.C.
31: I agree. What's going on right now across the country with this Democratic Socialist wave is not normal when it comes to kind of what the branding of this has been. Now, you thought there would have been a step back in Wisconsin with Francesca Hong losing in that election, particularly when Bernie Sanders, the noted Democratic Socialist, backed out and didn't endorse. And, you know, it was very tepid moving forward. But I thought maybe they had lost a little bit of steam. Florida shows me they haven't lost much steam at all.
32: No, they still have it, and this is the fight for the party, you know, New Democrats or whatever you want to call them, the socialist. And, you know, John Ossoff recently in Georgia, the senator there, kind of going in at Donald Trump, you know, trying to get into that type of politic, what he kind of basically shunned before in the past, tells me that he's reading the tea leaves. I mean, this is where the party's going. There's little doubt about that. Interestingly enough, the guy who won for the race for governor, David Jolly, is a former Republican.
31: Until 2018. He was a Republican until Trump. He left the Republican Party, everybody, if you remember, because we talked about this at the time in 2018. He left the Republican Party because of some of the things President Trump was doing. So he's definitely, you know, he reminds me of, what was the governor of Florida that became a U.S.? Charlie Crist.
32: Yes.
31: How many times did Charlie Crist change suits it becomes stuff.
32: It does seem
31: he was an independent at one point.
32: Yeah, it does seem to be the MO for Democratic candidates. They're former Republicans that have changed to Democrats in order to win. You know, and I don't think he's going to win.
31: No, I don't think he's going to win.
32: It's going to kind of, because you're
31: Let's talk about this.
32: Florida is now a red state. It is a very, very red
31: 1.5
32: state.
31: 1.5 million.
32: And look, and this is the one thing you say. All the momentum is with Democrats. There's zero doubt about that. I'm with you. I think it is. I think it's going to be ugly for Republicans on the House side. I think that they'll still hold the Senate. But long term, if you look at Florida, Ohio, and Iowa, these were all battleground states only 10 years ago.
31: Obama won Iowa.
32: Yeah. And
31: he won Iowa.
32: And we all remember Florida, how big that was back in 2000,
31: Florida,
32: 2004.
31: Florida.
32: And they are now red states.
31: Yep.
32: They are deeply red states. And some of the other states that now they've kind of lost their grip on Georgia.
31: Yeah.
32: They've lost their grip on North Carolina.
31: Arizona
32: as well. That was always kind of purple. But the Democrats haven't been able to, like, sink their claws into a state and really turn it solid blue. Even Virginia. I mean, Virginia had a Republican governor not too long ago.
31: New Jersey, they won by 5 points in New Jersey.
32: Yeah,
31: so, I mean, it's still there. But anyway, I wanted to raise this, though. And let's imagine, let's just talk about this. There's an African-American who wins the primary election for governor of a particular state. And that it could become the first African-American to be the governor of their state. Wouldn't you think that that might get some national? I know it did in Maryland. It got attention when it came to one Wes Moore when he was doing that. But Byron Donalds is different.
29: You see, the Florida dream to us is clear. It's the promise that if you work hard, you can get ahead, own a home, raise your family, and give your kids a better shot than you had without government holding you back.
31: So I only raised this because I want to see exactly how this race is going to be treated from a standpoint of the media. Will they mention the possible historic nature of Byron Donalds, or will they just say Trump sycophant? Will they even deal with it from that standpoint?
32: I think it's going to be the latter.
31: Line, though, is that this could be history. Now, finally, real quick, we'll talk about this later on in the show, everybody get caught up on stuff. Alaska has a really weird way of doing their primaries and elections. They have a situation, everybody, where it's open primary, totally open, and the top four vote-getters end up going to the general election. So this Congresswoman Mary Peltola, who is the first Native American Alaskan to win a seat in the House, she's running for the Senate against the incumbent, Senator Dan Sullivan. Now, it's usually a red state, but in this year, it's actually a toss-up, Brian. They're saying that Alaska could go into the blue collar.
32: It's certainly possible. I mean, I think I'm firmly in the camp that Texas is going to go Republican.
31: Okay.
32: I know Ken Paxton has problems. There was a poll out the other day.
31: We're going to talk about the Fox News poll a little later.
32: I just don't buy it. But I think Alaska is one of those states where, if you don't do things well in the next couple of months, and the campaign matters for sure.
31: And the fisherman Dan Sullivan that's in the race. Oh, no, that's the other Dan Sullivan.
32: Yeah, right.
31: They're doing the name game thing in Alaska, everybody. Right.
32: So one other thing on this, and I do think this is somewhat important, but as you look at, you know, the Democratic Party, you know, how important South Carolina is, and there's, you know, the tall fight about what state is going to be the first state for the primary setup in the Democratic Party, New Hampshire, Iowa, two very white states, and then South Carolina. And this DSA movement has been blocked in a lot of ways by black Democrats.
31: Absolutely.
32: Angie Nixon is black.
31: Yep.
32: She's a DSA candidate. Yep. And you do see a couple of these candidates, and they're usually black women that are popping up.
31: I haven't seen an African-American man yet.
32: Yeah. So you look at that and you go, all right, like if that starts to turn, then is there even a firewall to like stop this movement within the party?
31: It's going to be interesting to watch, everybody.
32: All right, coming up next, we've got news, notes, and headlines. I got some big news coming out of our neighbors to the north, Pennsylvania.
31: Uh-oh.
32: We got to talk about what's going on there. And boy, the amount of cocaine they do at Penn State. Man, oh man. Yeah, you're good at football, and you're good at doing other things apparently as well. Next.
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5: Pretty quiet on the roads. On the west side of the Beltway, though, we do have a report of a disabled vehicle in Woodlawn. It looks like it's on the outer loop right around or right past Dogwood Road. Something to watch for as you travel down towards the Catonsville area. In Baltimore City, no major delays on 95 nor 895 for those of you heading from Rosedale down to the tunnels. And it's looking good on I-70 between West Friendship and the west side of the Beltway. 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
5: Weather.
7: Partly to mostly sunny, warm, and just a little less humid today with a high of 87. Tonight, clouds will increase and it stays mild with a low down near 72 degrees. We'll only make it into the low 80s Thursday afternoon. That's because we're expecting a mostly cloudy sky with showers and thunderstorms likely late in the day into the early evening hours with a marginal risk for severe weather. I'm meteorologist Alina Lee on WBAL News Radio 1090 and FM 101.5.
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32: All right, it is Wednesday, August 19th, 2026. A couple of different things happening in Pennsylvania. And maybe you could call this a 180 from the governor, Josh Shapiro, who knows, may be a candidate for
31: president. I told you, I thought he would.
32: We'll see. But this is on data centers. Before he was, you know, basically saying, you know, data centers can work here and we can use the tax revenue, a couple things we need to do. But he signed an executive order yesterday. This is what he said. This, he tweeted this out, and you know, it's a big press release about this. Implementing the strictest standards in the nation for AI data centers because, quote, I will not allow Pennsylvanians to be bullied by greedy developers and bulldozed by the lawyers working for these big tech companies. On the heels of that, there was a poll out. I can't remember who it was, Gallup. It was a big national poll that Americans would rather have a nuclear power plant built in their community than a data center.
31: Wow. That's how bad that brand
32: 34 is. Would be okay with a nuclear power plant. Only 27 would be okay with a data center.
31: Well, going back to Governor Shapiro, he didn't pause them. He just had strict standards, right?
32: Yes, but it makes it almost impossible for these things to be built. I mean, it is a de facto moratorium. Unless these data centers go say, here, have all of our money.
31: But it just goes to show you kind of when things get a momentum, Brian, how this will occur. I mean, people are talking about the banning of them in Harford County by Harford County Executive Bob Casley. But you see all these other local jurisdictions, if they don't have a pausing or moratorium, they're extending theirs. They're a de facto ban. If you want to call it that.
32: It is one of the craziest things that we have seen in quite some time. And when it comes to just messaging from the corporations themselves, these data centers and these tech companies.
31: They haven't done well.
32: The worst job ever at selling a product. Yep. And they basically talk about how the product is going to change life as we know it and not necessarily for the good thing. I do think, too, that there might be a little bit of foreign involvement in all of this.
31: Oh, you think so?
32: Oh, I do.
31: Some Chinese?
32: I think China and Russia are definitely pushing anti-data center stuff online.
31: Like bots and stuff?
32: Yeah, I do. I think there's a little bit of a role in that happening.
31: It's like a TikTok type of thing going on?
32: Yeah, TikTok. I think even on X and, Instagram and things like that. I mean, I think they don't want the United States to be the number one aspect of it when it comes to AI. Meanwhile, the Pennsylvania Attorney General, Dave Sunday, announced that 14 individuals have officially been charged in connection with that multi-state fraternity-based cocaine trafficking ring at Penn State University.
6: Cocaine is a hell of a drug.
32: Yes, prosecutors allege that senior fraternity members ran a sophisticated operation out of off-campus houses between 2023 and 2024. They used drug supplies that were trafficked from New York and Philadelphia. The grand jury investigation revealed that cutting and packaging the cocaine was used as an indoctrination and a hazing ritual for incoming fraternity pledges. The ringleader is a guy by the name of Agostino Abelieto.
31: You got to see a picture of this guy.
32: 24 years old. And then there was also a guy who was arrested, Paul Robinson, who was the son of the number two guy at Penn State. He's a lawyer. Mm-hmm. He was charged with apparently attempting to conceal a safe that had a whole bunch of cash and drugs that he was hiding from the police.
31: He left out the fourth member of the group, Daniel Simpson Day, known as D-Day, everybody, from Panama House, was a part of this. Daniel Simpson Day, what is your grade point average? 0.0.
32: I will note, I saw a couple of interesting, you know, little memes on this, and one of the great nicknames that people have come up with for the ringleader, Agostino, is Snow Paterno.
31: Oh, that's a good one. That's a very good one.
32: Yes. So listen, if anybody listening who has a child who plays football and is a really good football player, you don't want to send your kid to Penn State.
31: Oh,
32: don't
31: my
32: send
31: goodness.
32: Him to Penn State. It's
31: oh,
32: terrible.
31: Oh, my goodness.
32: It's terrible.
31: Man, the Penn State hate is out first thing in the morning.
32: You know how I feel about Penn State.
31: You know how I feel about them. Okay. You should have heard when they were going through the scandal, what I was saying.
32: The mayor of New York, Zohran Mamdani, likes to ride a bike. He rides bikes all the time. He likes to show off how much he loves riding bikes around the city.
31: Him and Joe Biden.
32: And a lot of people who are bike enthusiasts and who are good Democrats say, Mr. Mayor, you're not wearing a helmet. Wear your helmet. You've got to wear a helmet. You're going to fall. You're going to hit your head. You're going to get a brain bleed. You're going to die. Mm. You got to wear your helmet. So yesterday he posted a video on social media showing him viewing all of the comments on his phone about how he's not wearing a helmet. Mm-hmm. And then he did one of those unboxing videos. You've seen those where people just take boxes and they show you what's inside and they unbox it. It's like opening presents, basically. So he did an unboxing at City Hall and it was a helmet and it fit his head perfectly. So he said, safety first, New York. See you out there.
31: All right. All I know is this, and that is helmets, yes, for safety reasons. But if you don't want to wear one, leave them alone.
32: Oh, no.
31: Leave them alone.
32: You got to wear a helmet.
31: Listen, don't bend to the pressure.
32: I'm tired of all these people out there riding bikes at 100 miles an hour. And if you're going to be on the road and you're going to not either be driving the speed limit because you can't that fast, mm-hmm. or you're on one of these e-scooters and you're going 40 now, miles an hour at 25 mile an hour zone, I think you should be arrested and jailed. If you don't wear a helmet.
31: Immediately.
32: I want that to be a rule. And any member of Congress, no matter what political party, including DSA, I will vote for you if you jail bikers who don't wear helmets.
31: What did we do without helmets, everybody? I guess we just died, didn't we?
32: Real quick, I have to say.
31: Some of us made it through.
32: That your boy Roger Goodell, the commissioner of the NFL, was doing an interview on a podcast over in Europe, and he said, quote, at some point, there will be NFL teams outside the USA. So, C4, are you ready for a London Monarchs or a German yeah. What do we call them?
31: The German, I was going to say something
32: Blitz.
31: Bad. There you go, the Blitz. The Berliners.
32: Yeah, I don't know. There's all kinds of bad names you can think of for Germany.
31: I was going to say something real bad. But when it comes, though, to the expansion of this game, Brian, I don't see anything stopping it. I mean, I don't see how it doesn't internationalize.
32: It absolutely will happen. And in my lifetime, I expect that there will be a Super Bowl in London.
31: Would you see a Toronto team?
32: Toronto could be a good market. That's They're very close to Buffalo. Buffalo may try to kind Block of squeeze that. Them okay. out because that might hurt them a little bit.
31: A Canadian team.
32: Yeah.
31: That's what I'm saying.
32: Yeah, I'm surprised there isn't one, to be honest with you. I mean, Toronto's a giant city.
31: And then maybe a Mexican team because, we're playing games in Mexico now. So I'm just saying, my point is North American. It's like we did with the World Cup that you refused to call it North American.
32: Are NFL players going to want to live in Mexico City?
31: Well, if you're making money, it's pretty good, from what I understand. It's the poor people that do bad down there. Anyway, got a Sagittarius question for you coming up.
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5: Traffic and weather. Still very quiet on the road so far this morning. We do have word of a disabled vehicle on the outer loop of the Beltway on the west side, just past Dogwood Road and Woodlawn. No delays on 95 nor 295 between Baltimore and D.C. And it looks good on Route 50, eastbound and westbound, for those of you heading to the Chesapeake Bay Bridge. And if you're heading to the Fort McHenry or Harbor Tunnels, I'm seeing no delays on 895 nor 95, northbound or southbound. From the Mattress Warehouse Traffic Desk, I'm Mary Ann Perry, WBAL News Radio 1090 and FM 101.5.
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5: Weather.
7: A mix of sun and clouds throughout the day on Wednesday as temperatures top out in the mid to upper 80s. Tonight, clouds increase and it stays mild with a low down near 72. We'll make it to 83 degrees Thursday afternoon just before a cold front arrives, bringing showers and thunderstorms across the region, some of which may be strong to severe. As we head through Friday, mostly cloudy with a slight chance of rain. I'm meteorologist Alina Lee on WBAL News Radio 1090 and FM 101.5.
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0: Manchin, who said to Governor Martin O'Malley at a Board of Public Works meeting, we really need to look at pushing the school year to begin after Labor Day, mainly for economic reasons, as Carl could say, economic reasons, you know, if folks go to Ocean City, but also for family time, family reasons. And we're going to talk about whether or not it's an issue anymore. Have we kind of put to bed the whole discussion of schools starting after Labor Day, particularly considering this year about how late Labor Day is in the calendar? And how many school systems start? You said yesterday or
1: today. Frederick County starts today.
0: So, yeah. And then next week, most of the jurisdictions start well before Labor Day. 410-467-9225 is a Green Solutions Modeling.com text line. My question is that argument over? Are we done with trying to debate the Labor Day opening?
1: I think especially when it's a late Labor Day. Mm-hmm. Nobody wants to start after Labor Day. I mean, I think the numbers are
0: but that doesn't happen all the time.
1: No, but it is now. I mean, I think it's crazy to start, you know, on September 8th.
0: I got it, but I think it should start after Labor Day. I still think there's an argument to be made there.
1: Yeah. You want to come over and deal with my 13-year-old who's bored out of his mind right now?
0: That wants to deal with that.
1: Right. All right, coming up next hour, Iran, Strait of Hormuz, what's really going on there? And we got some new polls on Texas and Michigan. How concerned should Republicans be? Next.
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3: Good morning, I'm Heather Bennett. Some of the top stories that we're following this morning from the WBAL 24-hour broadcast center. A 22-year-old man charged in a double murder in Essex is due in court later today for a bail review. WBAL's Chris Cheon will have more in a live report coming up. First, ABC News at 6 o'clock.
4: From ABC News, I'm Sherry Preston. Another set of primaries in the books.
5: We have won a massive victory.
4: That's Byron Donalds, who had the support of President Trump in his race for governor. He will face former Democratic Congressman David Jolly for Ron DeSantis' job in the state of Florida for the governor's race. The winner in the newly drawn 20th congressional district in Florida, Congresswoman Debbie Wasserman Schultz, who has represented the 25th congressional district for decades. ABC News political director Avery Harper.
6: Essentially, her seat was eliminated and forced her to run in this historically black district. Voters there chose her, someone who was a known quantity in the state of Florida. She was also a former chair of the DNC over some of the other candidates in this crowded primary, over Uncle Luke, the rapper turned activist from the group Two Live Crew.
4: In the Florida Senate primary, Democratic Socialist Angie Nixon defeated Alex Vindman, who had far more money and the support of the Democratic Party. Nixon saying last night,
7: "You proved that without a shadow of a doubt, organized people beat big money every day."
4: President Trump says that there are no talks or conversations occurring or scheduled with Iran and that the U.S. controls the Strait of Hormuz. However, says ABC's Jonathan Carl,
8: there's contradictory messages. You heard from Energy Secretary Chris Wright saying that it's essentially a conflict zone, but the president has been suggesting that everything is fine, that the U.S. is in total control of the strait. In fact, he floated the idea that he could declare it a U.S. territory that is not in any way reflecting the reality on the ground.
4: And the U.S. naval blockade of the country remains in effect. On trial in California, Facebook and Instagram's parent company, several attorneys general suing, saying Meta knew its products were addictive and fueling anxiety and depression among young people. And they say the company went ahead with their development anyway. This is ABC News.
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3: A 66 and clear. Good morning. I'm Heather Bennett. A 22-year-old man is charged with two counts of first-degree murder and a double shooting in Essex. WBAL's Chris Cheon live outside District Court in Towson with more. Good morning, Chris.
9: Hey, good morning, Taylor. Yeah, police say DeAndre Neal told detectives he killed Isaac Aminarte and Danielle Mack on Banyan Wood Court August 10th, but declined to discuss the circumstances without an attorney. Lauren lives in the area. She spoke with WBAL TV 11's David Collins.
10: There's a lady that lives right behind me. She said stuff like that doesn't happen very often. But, I mean, I also just had my car stolen in October of last year. So there definitely is, you know, some type of active crime in the area.
9: Neal's bail review was moved to today after he missed Tuesday's hearing while receiving undisclosed medical care. 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
3: We'll be back to

0: Court today for the Baltimore City police officer accused of trying to run down a man in his police cruiser. Robert Parks faces second-degree attempted murder, assault, reckless driving, and misconduct in office charges following that chase. His defense attorney told the court the officer was just trying to do his job and bring a man with a warrant into custody. He added that Parks thought the suspect was armed. Federal officials say they have stopped hundreds of pounds of illegal stimulant from entering the country.
1: U.S. Customs and Border Protection officers found more than 400 pounds of cod at BWI Marshall Tuesday and Wednesday. The Schedule 1 controlled substance was left behind on the bag carousel in a total of six duffel bags after a flight from London arrived at the airport. CPB says baggage tags identify the traveler who had already cleared inspection, and altogether the estimated worth is around $50,000. Marquise Lupton, WBAL News Radio 1090 and FM 101.5.
0: And officials at Empire Towers and Glen Burnie say that the first phase of emergency repairs to the building's parking garage have been completed. About 1,500 support posts have been installed. Crews are also working now on a second phase. And a letter to tenants say that the building and garage will remain closed until all of that work is finished. I'll listen to WBAL News Radio on your Alexa device. Just say, Alexa, open WBAL Skill to stream the station in real time. I'm Tibber Bennett, WBAL News Radio 1090 and FM 101.5.
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3: In Beltway on both loops all the way around, just a light traffic volume, and there are no delays on the Jones Falls Expressway as you travel between the city and the county. If you are heading to the tunnels southbound from Rosedale, looks good on 95 and 895, just a light traffic volume. And for those of you heading from Glen Burnie down to Annapolis, looks good on 97 southbound as well as Route 2, Ritchie Highway. And once you get to Route 50 eastbound, that is pretty much wide open as you head to the Chesapeake Bay Bridge. 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
3: Weather.
4: Plenty of sunshine, warm and less humid today, with temperatures topping out in the mid to upper 80s. Tonight, look for increasing clouds, but mild with a low of 72 degrees. Showers and a few thunderstorms look more likely Thursday afternoon, especially after 3 p.m., and that'll keep temperatures on the cooler side with highs in the low 80s. I'm meteorologist Delina Lee on WBAL News Radio 1090 and FM 101.5.
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5: Let's see. The United States has several territories. Puerto Rico, Guam, American Samoa, the Virgin Islands. What else do we have? The Northern Mariana Islands as well. And, oh yes, the Strait of Hormuz. Our latest territory, as declared by the 47th President of the United States, Donald Trump, in a Truth Social post yesterday, said, well, you know, if we're not going to talk with them, the 60-day MOU is over. The feeling in the White House is that we'll just take it. It'll be ours.
6: Yep.
5: So he has declared that the Strait of Hormuz is a new U.S. territory, and he even put out a map labeling the area as American land. Meanwhile, we have heard that Iran is perhaps thinking of targeting certain military assets based in Europe. This is according to the Financial Times. And we also have some word that maybe the Strait of Hormuz is opening up a little bit. CNN reporting and quoting a crude oil analyst who says it is increasingly looking like Iran has at least partially lost control of the strait. And a lot of liquids and transits are moving through the Strait of Hormuz on the Omani route, which is a UN-authorized shipping channel closer to Oman, obviously, than Iran. There's basically three straits there, or three areas to get through, one closer to Iran, one Oman, and then one in the middle. So the United States may be, you know, winning the war that is happening right now and trying to just break Iran through just economic pressure.
6: And over time.
5: Jonathan Carl talking about that and the different messages that we're getting from the administration and maybe even Iran.
7: There's contradictory messages. You heard from Energy Secretary Chris Wright saying that it's essentially a conflict zone, but the president has been suggesting that everything is fine, that the U.S. is in total control of the strait. In fact, he floated the idea that he could declare it a U.S. territory that is not in any way reflecting the reality on the ground.
5: I will note that oil is over $90 a barrel, but it just, it's like, that's been like the ceiling. It doesn't go much higher than $90, $91.
6: But it was just 70 some not too long ago, and it's been inching up as we're getting closer to the end of the memorandum of understanding. Look, here's the deal, everybody. I thought about this yesterday when I heard about President Trump declaring this territory, Strait of Hormuz, U.S. territory. Remember we unveiled the Gulf of America and the actual map, and it changed the name, and like he X'd out with a magic marker and made it the Gulf of America. So just like naming these things. That's the first thing that came to mind. The second thing, though, that came to mind when it came to the 80% is what they're claiming. Kepler, the K-P-L-E-R, the analyst that looks at these shipping lanes and kind of what happens down there, that we're getting a lot of ships getting through Strait of Hormuz in the last week or so. And that is this. The Oman threat that President made the other day, that he will bomb the blank out of them. I'm wondering if that has anything to do with that Oman a portion of the strait being more open, because basically we have told Oman it's us or nothing. Like we've somehow gotten Oman, because Oman is kind of, even though they call them a close American ally, they're kind of like Qatar. Like they're kind of like they float depending on who's in the room with them, with the, you know, terrorists and us. They're kind of middle folks.
5: Well, you can at least say that there has been a change in the strategy here from the president, because for many, many months, it has been like the cycles of the tides. We know what happens where he says, we're going to bomb the crap out of you. And then, oh, we've come
6: with an agreement.
5: Our phone just keeps ringing. Right. And they want to talk so bad. Right. So bad they want to make a deal. And then he announces, we're not going to bomb. We're going to talk to him. Mm-hmm. We're going to listen to them. And then, you know, the markets react. Say, oh, okay, great. Mm-hmm. And then oil goes down to $70 a barrel. We get a little bit of a reprieve for a few weeks. And then, oh, we're back. We're going to bomb.
6: Yeah, exactly.
5: Now he's basically saying, we're not even talking with them. We're not going to talk with them. It said Kushner over there, and Kushner was talking to the Gazans and Hamas about stuff.
6: Steve Witkoff was there, too. Right. Steve Witkoff
5: wasn't even talking to the Iranians, wasn't even dealing with that stuff. Mm-hmm. So now it's like we're not even talking. We don't want to talk. And we also don't want to bomb. He's made that kind of perfectly clear through his actions. So the strategy is to just kind of squeeze them out. And, you know, according to a report in CNN yesterday, it seems to be at least having some success.
6: Exactly. Well, when you look at what, though, is happening in that area of the world, we talked about the fact that a ship was attacked yesterday and believed by Iran, and, you know, one of the oil ships there. There's also, overnight, the UAE is saying that they detected two Iranian missiles coming toward them. However, they fell into the water. They fell short of UAE. And they said this is the first time that Iran has fired missiles directly at the UAE in several months. So they still are doing stuff, Iran is.
5: Right. Now, in response to that, UAE suspended trade with Iran.
6: Right.
5: So there's another economic kind of clampdown.
6: I've been waiting for this. My whole thing is, when are these countries who, like UAE, Qatar, well, we know what Qatar kind of is, but Saudi Arabia, Oman, Bahrain, all these, if you look at a map, all these countries that are right around the Strait of Hormuz and all of what's going on, they have been tempted, I don't care what anybody says, in their military dealing with Iran. Yeah, they've deflected missiles and they've claimed to be with us, but they really need to be, to me, for their own self-interest, more aggressive.
5: Right. Well,
6: more aggressive in what's going on.
5: I agree. And they also know that they got to play the long game here, and they don't want to be on the wrong side.
6: I don't think that's just it.
5: We've been saying that Iran wins.
6: We've been saying that. I truly do believe there's still some held over stuff against the United States, and these are countries that are mostly Muslim, don't want to necessarily be aligned with Satan. I'm just saying, I believe that there's a toe in, toe out approach that is not just they don't want to deal with Iran. I'm not sure if they want to deal with us, is my point.
5: It's kind of the history of that part of the world.
6: I know that, but I'm saying, to me, it's either blank or get off the pot at this point.
5: Fox News has a quote from an Iranian military person saying that anybody who attempts to get their ship through the strait will, quote, find several beautiful holes in their hulls. So there is this aspect of it. Even if the case is good that maybe we're getting more ships out through the strait by Oman, mm-hmm. You know that Iran has a response to this.
6: Sure they do.
5: They're going to do something. They're going to hit. They've obviously hit a ship or two, and they can try to do more of those things. They have still the capability of firing missiles and drones at other countries. There's another report out that Russia was helping them with some of their drone right. technology and giving them parts that they need in order to continue just the ability to be a nuisance in that part of the world. So it's the question is, how much patience does the president have in all of this, and how long does it take for it to be, instead of, you know, 50% open or 20% open, whatever it is now, to get to that next level and ultimately to have oil flowing on at least a regular basis?
6: All right, so you choose the question of how long the president's patience, and you can go with that. My question is, how long before Republicans in Congress, their patience with this? We're getting closer and closer to November, and if gas prices are still at $4 a gallon or hovering over that, and we have a lot of stories, like one we're not going to be able to get to today, about how many people are behind in their BGE bills here in Maryland. You have other people that are struggling financially across the country. How long can Republicans, if they want to maintain, forget the House, want to maintain the Senate, are they going to not do something or say something? Because September, when they come back, they're going to come back, I think, next week, right before September in session, United States Senate.
5: I don't know where the cutoff line is. You're 100% right about that. But, yeah, is there even a chance that they could turn this around before the election? And by that, I mean, like, the American...
6: They could look like they're acting. They're basically like us, just sitting around watching what's going on in the Middle East. They haven't voted on anything. They haven't really debated a lot of what's going on there. I'm just saying it seems that their lack of involvement or engagement in this isn't helping.
5: They're waiting for Trump to do one of his political magic tricks.
6: Good luck with that between now and November.
5: Pull the rabbit out of the hat, and all of a sudden something happens in the favor of the United States and the president, and oil drops down to, you know, $60 a barrel, and we got gas at $3 a gallon by the time November 3rd
6: rolls
5: around.
6: You're hitting
5: the
6: lottery, too, but I don't know when you're going to hit it that often. I just think that this is going to be, if you look back and the Senate does, by some, you know, miraculous way, Democrats able to pull a majority in the Senate, you're going to look back and say, where were they, Republicans, during this whole war debate? The fact that they were absent without leave and not engaging. Coming up, everybody, well, game one is in the books with the Yankees, and it wasn't very inspiring.
8: Oh, those are the Orioles I remember.
6: Wasn't very inspiring. Right. Gosh, they can't hit. And anyway, coming up, we're also going to be talking about a new poll up. This is a Fox News poll showing some interesting things going on in two of these races I'm just talking about, in Texas and Michigan, when it comes to control of the Senate.
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3: Traffic and weather. Looking pretty good on most of the roads in and around Baltimore, but we are seeing an increase in volume southbound on 95 as you travel through the Fort McHenry Tunnel, and 895 as well. We're seeing some spotty congestion as you head through the Harbor Tunnel. Now, in Bowie, we do have a crash that's causing significant congestion. It's on Route 50 West past Exit 11. That's Collington Road. Two left lanes are blocked at this accident involves three vehicles, and definitely backed up approaching that scene. From the Mattress Warehouse Traffic Desk, I'm Mary Ann Perry, WBAL News Radio 1090 and FM 101.5.
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3: Weather.
4: Partly to mostly sunny, warm, and just a little less humid today with a high of 87. Tonight, clouds will increase and it stays mild with a low down near 72 degrees. We'll only make it into the low 80s Thursday afternoon. That's because we're expecting a mostly cloudy sky with showers and thunderstorms likely late in the day into the early evening hours with a marginal risk for severe weather. 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
5: Valerie Preactor is here with sports.
6: Well, good morning, Val. Not a good way to start the homestand.
11: No, certainly not. The Orioles fell to the Yankees last night at Camden Yards 3-1. Kobe Mayo hit another home run off of a lefty, but that was the only offense last night.
6: He is leading Major League Baseball in home runs off of left-handers.
11: Yes, as yes, right. He is.
6: And he's leading in average. I mean, he's having, if he could just paint him in left-handers, Neiman, he's having a great year.
12: That's wonderful. They lost the game. Is that what happened? That's
6: wow.
12: Not
6: like,
12: yeah, I'm fine.
6: Bottom
11: I
6: line.
11: I won't play this. I won't
6: bottom
11: play this
6: line,
11: out.
6: Man.
5: I mean, come on.
11: Yeah, won't play it.
5: That's
11: because
5: great.
11: You're right. They
5: jeez.
11: Lost. Shane Baz also did a great job. Tossed in the seventh, reached a new season high in strikeouts with 10, yeah. But he allowed 3 runs to score, and that was it. That was the difference.
6: Well,
11: so.
6: To be fair, he didn't allow 3 runs. The reliever coming in, like Brian said, had 2 strikes on the hitter and ends up giving a 2-strike hit does make it 3-2. When he left the game, it was 1-1.
11: Yeah.
6: When Baez left the game,
11: yeah.
6: It was 1-1.
11: I know, but the bullpen inherited those runners.
6: Yeah,
11: so
6: I got, but still,
11: but
6: you, your job is to get them out.
11: I understand. Yeah, and we've seen the last 2 nights the bullpen
6: yes,
11: collapse,
6: exactly.
11: Which has not
6: that's
11: been good.
6: Point.
11: Correct. Yes. So not enough run support, and the bullpen's collapsing.
12: So on that note, this is the one part that I do think that they were hurt by the trade deadline. And that the bullpen just isn't.
6: It really good. Isn't that good.
12: And it just you just don't have a whole lot of confidence after the seventh inning.
6: Nope.
12: That, you know, I mean, spin the wheel. Who's going to come in and pitch the seventh, eighth, and ninth? We don't have a closer.
11: Mm-hmm.
12: You just don't feel comfortable with anybody in the bullpen right now. None.
6: Well, the other part of this, Val, we'll talk more about this next hour. With 36 games left before the end of the year, you know, when you start looking at kind of where we are. Does this team have enough hitting? Like, we saw 10 runs, but then we'll do, like, 3 or 4 games like last night. They only got 4 hits.
11: Yeah.
6: 4 hits.
11: I know.
6: All night.
12: The Yankees only had 5 last night. Yankees lineup is awful, too.
11: Yeah, they don't have Judge.
6: Yeah,
11: they don't have Judge. They're missing a few pitchers as well going on the IL. So they're also all over the place. But the fact that the Orioles can't take advantage
6: exactly.
11: of what they don't
6: that's
11: have and win a game, now the O's are a game back in the wild card standing. So they look to bounce back tonight against New York. 6:35 is first pitch. Chris Bassitt is on the mound. We learned yesterday that the former Oriole Trey Mancini announced his retirement after
6: boom,
11: 8
6: boom.
11: Seasons in the major leagues. And he is 34 years old, so might be about that time. And he won Comeback Player of the Year in 2021 after, of course, missing the previous year when he was battling colon cancer here mm-hmm. in Baltimore. And he was with the O's from 2016 to 2022.
6: Those rough years.
11: Yeah.
6: Those rough years.
11: Oh, yeah. And he was one of the highlights, right?
6: Yeah, he was a fan favorite.
11: Mm-hmm.
6: You know, that's bottom line. He was never going to be a great player, but he was a very good fan favorite for mm-hmm. a couple of those years.
11: Well, I know a lot of Orioles fans will remember this moment. Take it back to July 28th, 2022, against the Tampa Bay Rays here at Camden Yards and Trey Mancini's last home game.
13: In the ear to right. Lowe will drip back. Lowe doesn't see it. Lowe lost the ball. Here comes Hayes. Trey's going to go to third. Trey's going to be waved home. Here comes Mancini. He is
14: safe.
13: Safe. Safe. Safe. A fairy tale has come to life.
6: By the way, people might not remember, that was Mo Gabadeh.
11: Yes, it was.
6: And the whole thing was that ball hit the same guy in the head.
11: Hit him in the head.
12: It was like an indie, Little League inside the park.
6: It was
12: run.
6: Like just
11: right.
6: an incredible moment because
11: mm-hmm.
6: of all those factors.
11: Gets
6: everything
11: you chills
6: involved.
11: Every time you listen to it, every time you watch
6: by the way,
11: it, that
6: he
11: was on
6: NASA. Die when he got to home plate.
11: Man, he was you see him rumbling down. It reminds me of like what we're seeing from Pete Alonso this
6: yes.
11: year. It's so great. So we love Trey Mancini and congratulate him on his retirement. Meanwhile, the Ravens are getting ready for their first joint practice this afternoon against the Minnesota Vikings, 1:00 here on the East Coast Central Time in Minnesota. And we saw some fights yesterday take place in a joint practice with the Saints and the Cowboys. I don't know if you guys saw this or read the report, but oh boy, there were a couple of fights that broke out. Helmets being tossed, punches thrown. The New Orleans Saints tight end Brock Recksteiner even grabbed a Cowboys player and body slammed him into the turf. If you don't recognize that last name, he is the son of a WWE guy, if I'm not mistaken.
6: So he learned some moves.
11: Yeah, I don't believe he'll be a NFL right, player right, for very
12: so
11: long.
12: I'm so tired of this.
11: That's crazy.
12: This happens every stinking year in it the does. NFL. So stop doing them. Right. Stop having these stupid practices and play another
11: tension.
12: Game.
5: But
12: play
5: they
12: a game
5: claim
12: in the stadium
5: better.
12: When you have officials that are there.
5: We're talking about coaches like this.
12: Are they really better if you're going to and you're gonna throw helmets all the time? Is
5: they're
12: it really
5: all the
12: better?
5: Time. They happen, but here's what
12: it
5: the coaches say.
12: Every single
5: but the coaches
12: time.
5: Say they can run plays over and over again as opposed to a regular game where you're not. It's not as scripted. They can script these better
12: yeah,
5: the coaches
12: that's
5: like
12: fine
5: them.
12: But yeah. if you're gonna have fights right. and you're gonna have players who can throw helmets at each other right. and not get any kind of fine or punishment it's yeah. not worth it just play
5: know.
12: The
5: I think
12: preseason
5: coaches
12: game
5: like that too.
12: I'm
5: they
12: sure
5: like,
12: they do like it
5: they like the blood being up
12: and then but it's hysterical to me because if mm-hmm. this would have happened during a game
5: oh,
12: there
5: yeah.
12: would be suspension
11: of course
12: at least but
11: again.
12: Now
11: course.
12: Because it's a practice
5: you can get away with
12: we can do whatever we want to do.
5: I'd like to see that body slam. Is there a video of
11: it? I would like to see it as well. Okay. I have not. It hasn't come across my desk yet, C4. I'll let you know if it does. But they might not have videos in these joint practices. So I'm not
5: sure.
11: Yes,
5: brother. I'd like to see it. Thanks, Val.
11: Oh, you guys
5: appreciate
11: got it. I'll
5: it.
11: Talk to you next hour.
5: Next hour.
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5: You know, we talked about it to start the show, everybody, and that is the primary season of 2026 starting to come to a close, just a few outstanding states coming in. So now the look is to November to try to see whether or not Republicans can maintain control of both chambers, the House and the Senate, as they have had under President Trump. Many people, it's not a done deal because people still have to vote, are saying that there's probably going to be a change in the House of Representatives when it comes to leadership, just based on the mathematics and a couple of dozen districts that are in play there. But what about the United States Senate, as we have watched these very different types of elections occur in the primary? So Fox News did their most latest update on where polls are, and they have taken two particular races I want to talk about, Brian, and taken them from lean one way, lean the other way, two toss-ups. Now, the two races I'm talking about are Michigan's United States Senate race. It has the Democratic nominee, Abdul al-Sayed, facing former Congressman Mike Rogers. And the other race is involving the Texas race, where you have Congressman or state. Is he state rep or congressman?
12: Tallarico.
5: State representative James Tallarico facing Attorney General Ken Paxton. So the reason I'm bringing this up, Brian, is the Texas race was lean Republican. Now they're claiming it to be a toss-up. The Michigan race was lean Democratic. Now they're claiming that to be a toss-up. So what are you to make of this?
12: I don't make anything of it. I really don't. I don't believe that Tallarico is going to be able to beat Paxton.
5: There are
12: in
5: multiple
12: Texas.
5: Polls
12: I,
5: showing it close.
12: I don't care.
5: From
12: you know,
5: multiple
12: I,
5: polls.
12: Listen, it will probably be closer than most elections in Texas. It might be two or three. But when you get after Labor Day and all of the money flows into this state and all of the videos are played of the silly things that Tallarico has said, he is not going to be able to handle that. Republicans will come home. They'll hold their nose.
5: Even over Paxton.
12: They will vote for Paxton, even though they don't like him, and he will win. Beto O'Rourke was ahead of Ted Cruz in a poll in
5: Paxton
12: September.
5: Paxton is not Ted Cruz. Paxton is toxic. And I don't think you're taking into account Paxton's baggage.
12: I know he has baggage, but Beto O'Rourke was the rising star, and Beto O'Rourke did say some controversial things, but nothing compared to what James Tallarico has said.
5: But Ted Cruz was not Ken Paxton. Look, right now, according to the reports, Tallarico has $21.5 million compared to Paxton, $1.8 million. Now, a lot of money you say may flow in to Paxton.
12: The Republicans have endless amounts of money. They can spend as much as they want on whatever race they want to spend it on. Okay. Now, it's probably bad news for the party in general if they have to spend, you know, $100 million in Texas. But if they need to do it, they'll do it in order to hold on to the to control.
5: Money may not be enough for this race, but remember, I'm telling you this too. Brian's, I think, discounting the significance of Paxton not being liked, not just outside of Texas, but inside of Texas by other Republicans.
12: Yeah, I'm not disputing that, but I just know this. The Texas Republicans will do just enough to get him over the line because it's just incomprehensible for a guy like Tallarico to win, even under the conditions now in Texas.
7: I know the polls show this,
12: but we have seen polls show kinds of crazy things over the last six months.
6: I don't know about these many polls, but Michigan, real quick, when it comes to the race between Al Saeed and Mike Rogers, this one was supposed to be, if Stevens had gotten this, pretty much, it might have been close, but put it away for her. I think Mike Rogers wins this. I'm just looking at some of the stuff coming in, not just the Fox News poll, but just the whole issue of whether Democrats can solidify around Al Saeed. I don't know if they can.
12: I think it's much more difficult with Al Saeed as the candidate, but I would not count him out. I think they have a better chance of winning Michigan than Texas.
6: And the reason I'm saying that, but I mentioned it earlier, the African-American vote has to really be inspired to come out and help whatever Democrat, particularly Detroit area, Wayne County area. And a lot of reports, a lot of Democratic African-Americans are not enamored with Al Saeed.
12: Yes. It is interesting to watch how Mike Rogers is running this campaign. Or he doesn't talk any time about his time in the FBI.
6: Nope. Law enforcement.
12: He talks about his upbringing in Michigan and blue-collar working
6: Michigan-er.
12: And all this other stuff. Yes. But he doesn't talk about that.
6: Anyway, keep your eye on these two races, everybody.
12: Republican,
6: that's the point.
12: Which is fine, but it's apparently a dirty phrase for some people. All right, coming up next, we'll talk about another race in another state. Darlene Graham, the sister of the late Lindsey Graham. She had a viral moment last night. We'll play you the sound, and I'll tell you what I think about it, and you can tell us what you think about it coming up next.
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3: Oh, yeah, things are heating up in the city. Southbound on 895 through Greektown, you're seeing a lot of traffic backing up there, and that could be because, well, probably not, but we also have an accident on 895 south at Poteet Street, but that's not really contributing to that backup. Also, 95 southbound is backed up as you head to the Fort McHenry Tunnel. From the Mattress Warehouse Traffic Desk, I'm Mary Ann Perry, WBAL News Radio 1090 and FM 101.5.
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14: Weather.
4: A mix of sun and clouds throughout the day on Wednesday as temperatures top out in the mid to upper 80s. Tonight, clouds increase and it stays mild with a low down near 72. We'll make it to 83 degrees Thursday afternoon just before a cold front arrives, bringing showers and thunderstorms across the region, some of which may be strong to severe. As we head through Friday, mostly cloudy with a slight chance of rain. I'm meteorologist Alina Lee on WBAL News Radio 1090 and FM 101.5.
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0: At 6:30, I'm Tither Bennett. A 22-year-old man charged in the August 10th murders of two 19-year-olds in Essex is due for a bail review today. WBAL's Chris Cheon live outside Towson District Court with more. Good morning, Chris.
15: Hey, good morning, Taylor. Police say DeAndre Neal confessed to fatally shooting Isaac Aminarte and Danielle Mack after the shooting, which occurred on Banyan Wood Court in Essex. Witnesses saw Neal abandon a black scooter and run into the woods. Charging documents say Neal would not discuss a motive without an attorney. An anonymous caller telling police Neal had bragged about the shooting. WBAL TV 11's David Collins spoke with Francesca, who lives close to where the shooting occurred.
16: The families that had a loss, I hope that they get the support that they can get.
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0: Officials at Empire Towers in Glen Burnie say the first phase of emergency repairs to the building's parking garage has been completed. About 1,500 support posts have been installed. A letter to tenants there say the building and garage will remain closed, though, until the work is finished. The state expected to appeal last week's decision from the Maryland Tax Court that throws out the state's digital ad tax for violating federal law. And the state is ordered to return tax payments to Apple, Google, and Peacock, which has sued the state over the tax. From ABC News, President Donald Trump said that there are no talks or conversations occurring now or scheduled in the future with Iran. Trump asserted that the U.S. naval blockade of the country remains in full force and effect. Check back with WBAL and ABC News throughout the day for the latest developments in the war with Iran, plus your chance to react. I'm Tither Bennett, WBAL News Radio 1090 and FM 101.5.
12: Right, this is the time of year, you know, we've got temperatures in the 80s. I think it's going to be a little bit warmer today, but, you know, you're going to be in, like, low mid-80s. 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
3: Well, it looks like we have a crash on the northeast corner of the Beltway on the outer loop just before York Road with delays beginning at Lock Raven Boulevard for those of you heading from Parkville to the Towson area. And it's heating up southbound on 95 and 895. For our commuters heading to the tunnels from the Rosedale area, the delays on 895 southbound begin at Route 40, and the delays on 95 southbound begin right around Eastern Avenue. 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
14: Weather.
4: Plenty of sunshine, warm and less humid today, with temperatures topping out in the mid to upper 80s. Tonight, look for increasing clouds, but mild with a low of 72 degrees. Showers and a few thunderstorms look more likely Thursday afternoon, especially after 3 p.m., and that'll keep temperatures on the cooler side with highs in the low 80s. I'm meteorologist Delina Lee on WBAL News Radio 1090 and FM 101.5.
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12: Well, it was a big shock not too long ago when Lindsey Graham died, and it opened up an opportunity in South Carolina. Concerns for Republicans on who was going to replace him and who is going to run for his Senate seat. And Darlene Graham, his sister, was named as the temporary holder and then got the endorsement of Donald Trump. To, yep. You know what? Let's just do it full time.
7: Let's run.
12: Let's go. Do it full time. That irritated me because I don't think that she has the qualification to be a senator just because she's Lindsey Graham's sister. You know what? I don't live in South Carolina. The people of South Carolina can decide on their own on how to do these things. So she did not get 50% of the vote in the primary. So we have a runoff between Darlene Graham and Ralph Norman. Ralph Norman is a member of Congress and has been for about 10 years now. He is also of note. The number two in the conservative Freedom Caucus.
7: Freedom Caucus.
12: He's like the
7: guy right behind Andy Harris. Right.
12: So he's not like he's like a rhino or establishment. Right. I mean, he is a rock-ribbed conservative, if you will.
7: And very strong supporter of President Trump.
12: And so, that's right. And Trump likes him, but Donald Trump has endorsed Darlene Graham. Well, last night they had a debate between the two. Mm-hmm. And Darlene Graham was asked a question on national security. And this moment has gone viral. I saw it all over my Twitter feed this morning. Here's the question, and here is her answer.
17: Senator, are Taiwan and the South China Sea national security issues for the United States? If so, why?
18: I'm sorry, could you repeat the question?
17: Are Taiwan and the South China Sea national security issues for the United States? And if so, why or how?
18: I'm just going to be honest here. I'm not on national security. I'm not that informed on national security. So, but I do support the military. My brother was in the Air Force for 33 years. So I will do everything I can to support the military.
12: Did you hear the groan in the room, by the way? My goodness. I mean, I could not believe that that was her answer. I'm not that informed on national security. And my brother served for a long time.
7: When you have to ask to repeat the question that in that moment, you know she's in trouble. That lets you know, uh-oh. That's why I said uh-oh then.
12: Yeah.
7: Could you please repeat that question? I have no idea what the hell you're talking about.
12: I think this is game on in South Carolina now. I really do. By the way, the question was being asked by Greta Van Susteren. Remember her? We haven't seen her.
6: Newsmax. She's down
12: in South Carolina asking some of the questions. And it was a good question to ask because, you know, I've been saying this quite some time. Like, what are we going to do about China and Taiwan?
6: But also one of Senator Lindsey Graham's fortes was foreign policy. The deal is this, everybody. We all know what this is. You have the sister or wife or relative, you name in that vein, that replaces a deceased loved one while they're serving. We've seen this movie run a whole bunch of times, okay? Now, sometimes people grow in that office so they can be able to serve. I'm trying to think of the congresswoman from Colorado whose husband died. I think it was DeJet or whatever. And she ended up taking over his seat. Didn't know much and grew into a congressman. So if I am running the campaign for Senator, Darlene Graham, I'm saying, look, she may not be well-versed right now, but she can grow into the office. She can grow into the office.
12: No, we don't grow into United States Senator.
6: Sure you do, because she's Lindsey's sister.
12: You're qualified and you're ready to go. So that's the qualifications? She's Lindsey's sister.
6: That's right.
12: Therefore, she gets to be a senator for 6 years? It's absurd. And I honestly think that this will be a moment where Republicans in South Carolina will kind of sober up and say, yeah, we shouldn't be doing this.
6: I don't think they will.
12: By the way, we got a pretty good candidate who's been doing this for 10 years.
6: Right.
12: And has been pretty successful in business. And, you know, he's probably the best choice and not Darlene Graham,
6: who doesn't know anything
12: about national security, admitted to it last night.
6: I'm going
12: to
6: tell you what I think will happen, though. I think that based upon last night's faux pas, so to speak, you will have her, through someone or herself, do a cleanup on aisle three. There'll be some way where she explains that it wasn't dismissed. Like, I wasn't trying to dismiss that answer. I wasn't trying to be ignorant on it. I was just trying to let you know that that's not where I'm well-versed on. I will work on that. And you can trust me based on my brother's service and everything else, where I stand. That's what you talk about, her strength when it comes to the military and being able to support the military.
12: Well, she's been trying to push her way outside of her brother in this, you know, because he's obviously considered to be a warmonger from the left and the Tucker Carlsons of the world.
6: Bomb Iran. That's him.
12: But he wants America. He wanted America to be strong in national security. I wouldn't call him a warmonger.
6: I would definitely call him a warmonger.
12: But if this is your answer, is I don't really know national security, but my brother did.
6: That's a bad answer.
12: And my dad served. Like, come on. Like, what are we doing here? It was a terrible answer. And not only that, but apparently in the closing arguments, she really ripped into her opponent by basically saying he hadn't done anything. The only thing that she found, the only thing that he's done in 10 years was named a post office after somebody. Now, I'm serious. This is what she said. And I don't think that's the greatest thing in the world either, because, you know, he's a pretty well-respected guy. And
6: What has Congressman Norman done? Let's go through the record. What has he done?
12: Apparently, he's sponsored like 120 bills. And again, he's number two in the Freedom Caucus.
6: Yes.
12: So he's probably done a lot behind the scenes for conservatives. And most South Carolinians are, you know, more on the conservative side of things.
6: Mm-hmm.
12: But my point is that the nice thing about Darlene Graham, or that would kind of push people towards her, was, all right, yeah, she seems very nice and genuine and a thoughtful person, and she finishes by attacking him, saying he hasn't done anything in 10 years except for a post office. It's a terrible move to be an attack dog when her like whole MO was to be this sweet person who was going to be, you know, a person that was going to look out for kindness isn't the right word, but was just going to be more of a
6: gentle
12: person
6: candidate.
12: Who was not a flamethrower type of person.
6: Well, I don't know what is going on in that race, because I'm not on the ground there and seeing what's happening in South Carolina. But I do believe in this runoff, which is next week, the 25th, I think it's next week, is the actual election coming up for the runoff, that she's going to win. I just think that the sympathy factor and everything else involved with this will push her over Norman.
12: I don't know. There's a lot of negative comments on this morning. She's going to have to figure out a way. And she, by the way, she reposted the video on her own Twitter handle.
6: Well,
12: and it wasn't like, oopsie, or, hey, what about this?
6: Hey, here it is.
12: Yeah, it was more of, you know, my opponent stinks, vote for me.
6: Well, again, her whole entree into all of this is through tragedy, is through the loss of her brother. Now, whether or not she makes a good U.S. senator, I really think that you know, President Trump's endorsement is then going to be looked at because he's put his weight behind her. And if you really want to be upset, you know, maybe with the lack of experience, you might want to look at President Trump and putting his heavy weight behind her.
12: Well, but, you know, what Donald Trump usually does is win primaries.
6: Yeah.
12: And if she didn't have Trump's support, she would. Now, here's the thing.
6: Mm-hmm.
12: She is apparently scheduled to come to Washington on Friday or meet with Trump somewhere, maybe Mar-a-Lago. I don't know. There's some type of meeting coming up on Friday between the president and Darlene
6: Graham. This might come up.
12: Because,
6: you know, he's a viral guy, so this might come up.
12: The also thing that you need to know about Donald Trump is he likes winners.
6: Right.
12: And when he sees something or he knows the results where they're going, he will jump ship or he'll
6: Did that in South Carolina governor's race, where he had supported the person that ended up losing, I think Collins, but then he jumped over to support the eventual winner that was in the Republican governor's primary race.
12: Right.
6: In that situation.
12: So, I think this is a game changer. I'm hoping that the people of South Carolina look at this and say, no, we're not just going to hand over a United States senator seat for 6 years to someone because she's
6: got
12: a bloodline.
6: That's his baby sister. That's
12: so
6: right.
12: What? what has she done?
6: She maintained the Graham
12: legacy. Why
6: does
12: she deserve it just because she's Lindsey Graham's sister? Lindsey Graham, by the way, who, you know, not too long ago, some people said wasn't even going to win a primary, right?
6: Right.
12: And he rolled through everybody because he's got he's got great retail politics
6: behind
12: him.
6: He's a consummate politician, and he does it all the time.
12: Was fantastic in that aspect. But Darlene Graham, no. You just don't get to be it because you're related to the politician who died.
6: Well, you do kind of.
12: She didn't earn it last night.
6: Well, you do kind of. No, she didn't last night. But you do kind of when it's a tragedy. You don't just because they leave, but you do in a moment of a tragedy.
12: I was okay with saying she can fill out the remaining term.
6: Uh-huh.
12: But to say that she should get the position full time,
6: that is a different situation.
12: It's just way, way too far. And I think it's a giant charade that we've been playing for the last couple of weeks to think that she is going to be this, you know, great United States senator. She'll grow into it.
6: She'll grow into it. Yeah, coming
12: at the
6: age
12: of 60 something, well, she's going to grow into it.
6: Coming up in the next hour, we're giving away tickets, everybody. Stay tuned. A pair of tickets to the Smashing Pumpkins coming up October 3rd, CFG Bank Arena, sometime between 7 o'clock and 7:30. So listen up for the opportunity to win tickets to see Smashing Pumpkins. Coming up, we're on pace, Brandon audience, to have the fewest refugees in a federal fiscal year ever. Is it a good thing or a bad thing?
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19: Strong to severe thunderstorms today.
2: Road conditions.
20: Just got word of a crash in the city.
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14: Traffic and weather.
3: Well, guess where the backup begins or the slowdowns begin on 95 and 895 as you head down from Rosedale to the tunnels. Well, 895 southbound, those delays begin at Morania Road, believe it or not. And the delays on 95 off and on from Route 40. Now, once you get to the tunnels, it looks like it is kind of sluggish as you enter the Fort McHenry, but looking okay at the Harbor Tunnel. We do have a crash on the Beltway in Towson. It's on the outer loop at exit 27, which we know is Delaney Valley Road, blocking a center lane and the right deceleration lane. And the delays begin, it looks like the delays begin before Harford Road as you head through Parkville over to Towson. 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
14: Weather.
19: Partly to mostly sunny, warm, and just a little less humid today with a high of 87. Tonight, clouds will increase and it stays mild with a low down near 72 degrees. We'll only make it into the low 80s Thursday afternoon. That's because we're expecting a mostly cloudy sky with showers and thunderstorms likely late in the day into the early evening hours with a marginal risk for severe weather. I'm meteorologist Alina Lee on WBAL News Radio 1090 and FM 101.5.
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1: The Orioles dropped the series opener at home against the Yankees last night, 3-1. Shane Baz was solid on the mound, pitching into the seventh inning. He allowed three runs and struck out 10. Kobe Mayo's solo home run was the only offense from the O's.
2: I mean, every loss is sucks. Doesn't matter what time of year, but like now, like we said, like we know where we're at time of year and in the race. And yeah, so it's one of those things where losses, they always hurt. But for us, we just got to turn the page and focus on tomorrow.
1: That's manager Craig Albernaz. Game two tonight features Chris Bassett versus Will Warren. 6:35 is first pitch at Camden Yards. 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The Milwaukee Brewers blanked the Mariners 22-0. That ties the largest shutout win in the modern era. The Ravens completed a walkthrough yesterday before jetting to Minnesota. Their joint practice with the Vikings begins at 1 o'clock this afternoon. Speaking of joint practices, the Saints and Cowboys had multiple fights ensue that led to helmets being tossed and punches thrown. New Orleans tight end Brock Rechsteiner even grabbed a Cowboys player and body slammed him into the turf. I'm Valerie Preactor on the home of the Orioles, Ravens, and Navy football. 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
4: Coming up in the next hour, everybody, you know, we'll be focusing, Brian, on this case out of Calvert County with this 13-year-old who was convicted of raping 2 6-year-old little girls and just all the things surrounding this case. We have another kind of update to this, which is even more disturbing than some of the things that we've been talking about, and why it, you know, just reinforces why this 13-year-old never should have been recommended for home detention. After the 7 o'clock news, we talked about it in real time, Brian, this viral video of a Baltimore City police officer not just chasing an individual with his vehicle when it came to someone he said was wanted on a warrant. He went up on the grass, went up on the grass to try to run this guy down. Well, that trial is entering its second day. We'll talk about what was occurring the first in the testimony that came out. But I, generally speaking, feel that when it comes to refugees, when it comes to true asylum seekers, that's what the United States should be about, that we should be getting people. And there's, by the way, a legal definition for both of those that we've kind of ignored. What is a refugee? What is an asylum seeker? Apparently, according to the numbers, Brian, State Department provided these numbers. We're on pace, everybody, to have the fewest number of refugees ever to come into the United States over the last fiscal year. The fiscal year is October 1st, federal fiscal year, through September 30th. So far this year, and September 30th is real close, Brian, we have 10,258 refugees. Now, how does that compare? The other low was between President Biden and President Trump, which was 38,102. So we're well below where it was. Give an example, President Biden, during his time, 100,000 refugees were admitted.
5: Okay. Is this a bad thing? Because, I mean, I'm like, all right, that's kind of what we hired him to do. Is
4: we hired him to stop illegal immigrants.
5: And not just allow everybody in as to say that, hey, I got a drug dealer 3 streets down from me. I need to come here now immediately.
4: You don't know. It's not you have a drug dealer. If you have been identified, and there are several countries that are listed in here, every place from Ukraine to Iraq to Afghanistan to Venezuela to Guatemala, once you've identified, and they go through a process, Brian. It's not like they're just showing up to the United States. They go through a process from their own countries or through something to get into the refugee status. Then I do think that's why we hold ourselves out as a country to do this.
5: Wait a second. Guatemala. This is what happened during the Biden administration. Guatemala, Honduras, El Salvador. You came here and you said, I'm scared to live in my country. There's somebody who's out to get me. I have a drug dealer living on my street.
4: And
5: can
4: if
5: I
4: you
5: come
4: didn't
5: in?
4: Do it through said, refugee status,
5: yes.
4: You should have sent them home.
5: But many, they said
4: people,
5: yes.
4: But many of those people didn't use the refugee program to do that.
5: They came right across the border on that.
4: They
5: we were down
4: not,
5: there in Texas and we just said, yeah, come on over. You're a refugee.
4: Brian, no, that's not what we said. We said they were asylum seekers.
5: All
4: exactly.
5: Right.
4: But there's a legal. But I'm saying you're not differentiated. There's a legal definition for both of those. And if you fit the legal definition, that's why we bring you in. If you don't, we shouldn't bring you in.
5: Yeah, well, you know, there's no room in the inn right now.
4: All right.
5: You know, when in a
4: well,
5: couple,
4: then that's the case,
5: in a couple
4: then you should,
5: of years,
4: we should say that.
5: In a couple of years, maybe we'll look at this thing a little bit differently. But right now, The whole idea is to just kind of decompress for what happened during the Biden years and say, we're going to limit the amount of people that are coming into the country.
4: Well, are we limiting the amount of people or selectively limiting the amount of people? Because of the 10,000 refugees we've admitted, nearly all of them have been Afrikaners coming in from South Africa. And one of the things that President Trump had a viral video moment was with the president of South Africa, Ramaphosa, I remember his name, when he claimed that white farmers were being persecuted in South Africa.
5: Yes.
4: And many claims that that's not true, that that's not, as black farmers are being persecuted as well as white farmers. And so it's something going on where they were just going through farms. My point being is, it seems like there is selective entry into the United States as opposed to having an overall refugee ban. Afrikaners. That's what the numbers show. The 10,000, nearly all of them are from South Africa. Of the 10,000 that are being allowed as refugees into the United States.
5: Well, look, Trump's a little weird on some of these issues. He's allowing China still to bring people over and go to colleges here and universities. So there is no doubt that he will play favor depending on the politics of it.
4: But the definition doesn't play favorite. If you fit the definition, to me, you should be at least allowed a hearing to get in. To simply deny all of these other refugees, I don't think is right.
5: I don't think that this is a big issue.
4: I do.
5: Like, I don't think that Americans care too much about this right now.
4: All right.
5: I think they look at it and they say, we don't have any money. Nothing is affordable. We're worried about where we're going with AI. We want to.
4: We find money when we want to
5: do wars.
4: We find money to pay for the war we want to.
5: Right. That's what I'm saying. And so they look at this and they're not going to say, yeah, bring in more people from Ukraine or bring in more people from South Africa.
4: I think most Americans would say, bring more people in who are fleeing horrible, defined situations in their country. That's what I think most people would say.
5: All right. Coming up next hour, we'll get into what's going on. This police rundown case or the latest on that. Talk a little bit more about the Orioles have lost two in a row. Do we have any faith that they can figure this thing out? And an update to the controversial immigration question with that pharmacist from the University of Maryland. All coming up in the 7 o'clock hour. And Smashing Pumpkins tickets to give away.
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3: Traffic and weather. Well, I'll tell you, it's a tough ride from Parkville over to Towson on the outer loop of the Beltway. That's because we have a four-vehicle collision on the outer loop blocking the right lane prior to exit 27, which is Delaney Valley Road. This was an accident involving rescue, so it could be there with us for quite a while. The delays begin before Hartford Road. And in the city, we're seeing delays southbound on 95 and 895 as you head from Rosedale down to the tunnels. And we also just received a report of a crash on 295 southbound at Nursery Road just inside the Beltway. From the Mattress Warehouse Traffic Desk, I'm Mary Ann Perry, WBAL News Radio 1090 and FM 101.5.
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3: Weather.
6: A mix of sun and clouds throughout the day on Wednesday as temperatures top out in the mid to upper 80s. Tonight, clouds increase and it stays mild with a low down near 72. We'll make it to 83 degrees Thursday afternoon just before a cold front arrives, bringing showers and thunderstorms across the region, some of which may be strong to severe. As we head through Friday, mostly cloudy with a slight chance of rain. I'm meteorologist Alina Lee on WBAL News Radio 1090 and FM 101.5.
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5: 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Dow futures up just a tad, 6 points. S&P futures up 2 points. NASDAQ futures are down 34 points. Oil is trading higher, about 88 cents to 85.82 a barrel.
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4: You know, when it comes to the rest of the season for the Orioles, you know, you just eke our way into the playoffs, but how do we go into the playoffs? There's some talk we might get Felix Bautista back before the end of the year.
5: Yeah, that'd be awesome. Be good to see him. I don't know how good he's going to be coming off of Tommy John surgery. I mean, that's... And that was even a more serious injury, right, than Tommy John? They have shoulder problems too. I mean,

0: 18-year-old rapist who was led out and is now back in custody. We have a follow-up to what we talked about yesterday.
1: Is this a case study, though, what's wrong with this system? I mean, to me, this is Exhibit A of what's wrong with the juvenile justice system.
0: I would think so. People might want to highlight this in the General Assembly next
1: marker.
0: Year to say, hey, you know, what are we doing here?
2: Yeah.
0: And Smashing Pumpkins tickets to give away sometime as well between 7 and 7.30. Is that correct? That's correct. Yes. All right. Good. It's official. That's when we're doing it.
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4: Good morning. I'm Timber Bennett. Some of the top stories that we're following this morning from the WBAL 24-hour broadcast center. A man charged in a double murder in Essex is due in court later today. WBAL's Chris Cheon will have more in a live report coming up. It's also back to court today for the Baltimore City police officer accused of trying to run down a man in his police cruiser. We'll also check in with traffic and weather. But first, ABC News at 7.
5: ABC News. I'm Sherry Preston. Another round of takeaways from the latest primaries, including in the state of Florida, where another Democratic Socialist took the prize. Here's ABC's Sophie Flay.
6: State lawmaker Angie Nixon won the Democratic Senate primary over former National Security Council aide Alex Vindman. Vindman was expected to easily defeat Nixon.
7: You proved that without a shadow of a doubt, organized people beat big money.
6: It's the latest example of progressives beating centrists in Democratic primaries, from New York to Colorado to Michigan.
5: Nixon will face GOP Senator Ashley Moody in November. Also in Florida, Trump-backed Republican Byron Donalds won the GOP governor's race primary, and longtime Congresswoman Debbie Wasserman Schultz won in a newly redrawn district since her former district was eliminated by the Republicans. The Navy facing further scrutiny following news that a destroyer, the USS Benfold, had a major breakdown in the South China Sea.
6: The 300 sailors on board reportedly had limited drinking water, no toilets, and no air conditioning after the ship suffered a complete loss of power. It was later towed to the Philippines for repairs. The Benfold was part of a fleet heading to the Middle East to relieve the USS Lincoln, whose crew has been at sea for a record 268 days as part of the war on Iran.
5: ABC's Karen Hua. President Trump says there are no talks going on and none scheduled with Iran. ABC's Jonathan Carl.
8: There are no signs of any significant negotiations underway with Iran. In fact, it seems like the administration, that the president's been convinced this is the way to do this, has settled on a strategy of economic pressure on Iran and waiting them out.
5: They overhauled the merchandise and are benefiting from a nearly $1 billion tariff refund. Target out this morning with some strong earnings numbers in the second quarter. 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
4: A 66 and sunny. Good morning. I'm Tigger Bennett. A man charged with killing two 19-year-olds in Essex is scheduled for a bail review today. WBAL's Chris Cheon live aside District Court in Towson with more. Good morning, Chris.
9: Hey, good morning, Taylor. Court records say DeAndre Neal went to police with his father and admitted to killing 19-year-olds Isaac Aminarte and Danielle Mack, but would not discuss a motive without an attorney. Police say surveillance video links Neal to the scene, and charging documents say an anonymous caller told police Neal had recently bragged about shooting two people in Essex. Lauren lives near Banyanwood Court, where the shooting happened August 10th. She spoke with WBAL TV 11's David Collins.
10: My daughter here and them still being at large at the time, you know, they could have come back in the area.
9: Neal's bail review is scheduled for 1 p.m. Get the latest on this story at WBAL.com and the WBAL radio app.
4: In Baltimore City, suspended police officer Robert Parks testified he had a warrant for the arrest of the man he was accused of attempting to run over. Parks faces attempted murder charges. His trial resumes later today.
11: Prosecutors, they're arguing that the man in the video says Parks never actually said you have a warrant, you're under arrest, and none of that. And they say that the man walked away peacefully, nonviolently. He didn't begin to run until he heard that vehicle coming towards him. The defense says that Parks was just trying to cut off that man and bring him into custody. It was a wanted criminal. The defense says the man also appeared to be armed, which that man did deny today in court when asked while he was testifying.
4: That's TV 11's Tori Yorgi reporting. A state expected to appeal last week's decision from the Maryland Tax Court that throws out the state's digital ad tax.

0: for violating federal law. Now, the state is ordered to return the tax payments to Apple, Google, and Peacock, which has sued the state over the tax. Governor Wes Moore.
1: I mean, my response is that we're going to follow the law. And we will make sure that we're creating mechanisms for economic growth and economic development for the people of our state.
0: Now, the tax as of October had generated $400 million in revenues. A groundbreaking ceremony today for Baltimore County's first public splash pad.
2: It will be at Northwest Regional Park, with construction expected to be complete by fall of 2027. The site will offer 2,700 square feet of interactive water play and will include a variety of sports-themed splash features to complement the existing Ravens playground. The splash pad is expected to be open to the public in spring of 2028. Caitlin Bancroft, WBAL News Radio 1090 and FM 101.5.
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5: Pretty tough ride from Overly and Parkville to the Towson area on the outer lip of the Beltway. That's because we have a crash in the cleanup stages, blocking the right lane of the outer loop just prior to Delaney Valley Road. This crash involved four vehicles and the rescue. The delays begin right around just after Belair Road. And if you're traveling southbound on 95 or 895 from Rosedale area, the heaviest traffic right now is on 895 from Route 40 down to the Harbor Tunnel. We still have accident cleanup going on, 295 southbound at Nursery Road, just inside the Beltway, and that's causing delays through southbound on 295 through Lansdowne. From the Mattress Warehouse Traffic Desk, I'm Mary Ann Perry, WBAL News Radio 1090 and FM 101.5.
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5: Weather.
6: Plenty of sunshine, warm and less humid today, with temperatures topping out in the mid to upper 80s. Tonight, look for increasing clouds, but mild with a low of 72 degrees. Showers and a few thunderstorms look more likely Thursday afternoon, especially after 3 p.m., and that'll keep temperatures on the cooler side with highs in the low 80s. I'm meteorologist Delina Lee on WBAL News Radio 1090 and FM 101.5.
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7: It's not every day you have a police officer on trial in Baltimore City. We kind of remember a big case or two in 2015-2016 with police officers accused of wrongdoing. And here we have
8: a movie
7: case
8: about it.
7: Robert Parks. He's a Baltimore City police officer. Remember, this happened back in October of last year. It was in Park Heights. He was there trying to disperse a crowd. A couple of people were there. And then the video that went viral had like a million plus views of him getting in his police cruiser and just kind of chasing this person down, looking like he wanted to hit him.
8: Yeah.
7: And that's what prosecutors say happened, and he is being charged with second-degree attempted murder, assault, reckless driving, and misconduct in office, chasing this person down. Now, we learned a little bit about what was going through the mind of the police officer yesterday. He said that he was told at that time about a man who had a warrant out, and that's how this all went down, that he shouted out the person's name and just wanted to get him to come over and get him into custody. Here's how it sounded back in October 2025 from the body cam footage, and then the new information we get from WBAL TV 11's Tori Yorgi on what went down in court yesterday.
9: Get a little hot. Get a little hot.
8: I need guys to take a lap.
9: First, Parks approaches a group to disperse. Soon after, he pulls up in his cruiser by Wiley Avenue off of Park Heights and calls out the name of the man with the warrant. Audio capture from the body camera footage was played in court on Tuesday. You can hear Parks say the name of the man and then say, quote, "Hey, come here, just come here, don't make it worse," end quote. The man, who also testified in court, says Parks never told him he had a warrant or was attempting to detain him, so he decided to walk away. That's when we see Parks get back into his cruiser and take off towards the man.
7: All right, so that's when you see him chasing him, and according to the officer in court yesterday, his mentality was not necessarily to run him down, but to try and block him off from leaving down that that dirt path. Here's more from Tori Yorgi.
9: Park says he feared that that man had a weapon on him due to his body language. He says he got back into his cruiser to try and cut off the path the man was taking. Parks also adds that he's arrested this man at least four times and has never had an issue. Meanwhile, prosecutors say the man walked away peacefully and he didn't begin to run until he heard the vehicle coming at him, which they say did hit him, causing a knee injury.
10: So here's the thing, everyone, with this particular case, if you watch this whole thing evolve, and by the way, the 32-year-old officer is charged with attempted second-degree murder, first and second-degree assault, operating a vehicle in wanton disregard for the safety of others, and three counts of misconduct in office. So that's why it's you know, looking like some bad stuff there, from the state's attorney's office charging with all this stuff. So you have the situation where it starts very calm. That's what was so surprising, Brian, when we talked about it last year. They're talking together. So it's not like he was chasing him initially, or there was any, you know, negative back and forth. They're talking, and then he starts to walk away. The victim starts to walk away. It's then that things kind of escalate, because he wasn't running away. He was walking away. And then he gets in his car and starts to follow him and go after him.
7: I mean,
10: it was strange. The whole thing was strange.
7: It felt like he snapped.
10: Yeah.
7: Felt like he got angry, was just like, what are you doing here?
10: Out of control.
7: And got angry and got mad and drove the car after him. You know, this notion that he tried to block him off. I mean, I suppose you can kind of make that argument.
10: I don't know about that.
7: And it's he's driving directly at him
10: exactly.
7: At one point and then also hits him. And
10: Bailey, it was like a glance.
7: Yeah,
10: he didn't go down.
7: But he did touch him.
10: Yeah, he touched him.
7: That's how close he got to him. The other part that I think is going to be tough for the officer here is that they called a detective to the witness stand who said that he never heard Officer Park say that the man was armed or dangerous
10: or had a warrant.
7: Right,
10: or had a warrant.
7: And they also say that he never did have a gun. Yeah.
10: So you have a detective testifying in contradiction to what Officer Parks is saying.
7: Right.
10: And not that it matters. Not that it matters, because a lot of police officers have issues in their background. If they're good, they end up, you know, you hear all the time, they get complaints against them. But his personnel file shows Parks' personnel file. He was subject of nearly a dozen complaints or infractions that prompted internal investigations during his five-year tenure. And three of those complaints were sustained because of the body camera. So, that's just information background, though, that this guy may have problems. He may have some issues.
7: Yeah. Well, that's also, too, it was the warrant wasn't about a gun either.
10: No.
7: I can't remember what the warrant
10: failure
7: was about.
10: Failure to appear. It's like a failure to appear for something.
7: So, it wasn't even a warrant on
10: but
7: a gun.
10: But if you have a warrant, that does give the officer the right
7: for sure.
10: You know, confront you and detain you.
7: For sure.
10: If you have a warrant.
7: He said, you know, the hope was that he would just, you know, say his name and he would come towards him and they would make it nice and easy and he would cuff him and bring him in, because he had done that four other times before with this guy.
10: Now, the big question in this is, should this officer take a plea deal? Because right now it's not a jury, it's a bench trial. Mm-hmm. So to take a plea deal instead of this, because I'm just telling you, just based on the totality of the evidence and he testified yesterday, they ended with Parks' attorney questioning him. Today, the prosecutor is going to question Officer Parks. But I'm just looking at what this is. He might be better off trying to make a deal when it comes to this.
7: I will also note that he says that he arrested him multiple times in the past before.
10: That's what I was thinking.
7: But the the alleged victim here says that's not true.
9: And I do want to note, too, that the officer testified that he knows this man. He arrested him at least four times, never had a bad interaction, he says. But that man testified in court today also that he had never met this officer. He says he did not know him at all. So I did want to point that out there. And then as well as for the trial, that will resume tomorrow morning. And we are expected to have it start with questioning by the prosecutor, questioning that officer, Robert Park.
10: So, well, first of all, I'm not giving a lot of deference to the victim on that. I do believe, because I said last year, Brian, it looked like the way they were talking that the officer knew this individual, because he wasn't talking to him like a stranger, like they'd had interactions before. Particularly if that officer is in that sector and patrols that sector, he probably does know the guy, as opposed to being a stranger.
7: I mean, it seems kind of strange that that wouldn't. Like, is he lying about it?
10: Right.
7: Does he not know that that
10: exactly.
7: was the same police officer? I mean, I don't know about it, but I just thought that was kind of interesting.
10: I believe the officer knows him. I'm not necessarily listening to the victim in that situation, but I do think that what this shows from the state's attorney's office, though, Brian, is that state's attorney base, while supporting law enforcement, he will go after you. If you cross the line,
7: oh yeah,
10: state's attorney base will come for you.
7: Yeah, well, this video, too, was, you know...
10: I mean,
7: the fact that you could see
10: it's
7: it,
10: bad.
7: Right? And by the way, this is another important point about this, is that what he wrote in the police report was different than what you saw in the video.
10: Mm.
7: And that
10: doesn't
7: also
10: help.
7: Tells a lot
10: and
7: of
10: And you
7: this.
10: Have a detective countermanding you in the witness stand.
7: Right.
10: In terms of what your reason was for dealing with this guy.
7: And as you mentioned, it's a bench trial, so the judge will hear all of the evidence and decide guilt or innocence on that.
10: So day two, everybody, coming up. We're going to be talking about our Baltimore Orioles and where we are in this homestand. We're at that part of the year, everybody, 36 games left. What do we do to try to make the playoffs? And we're giving away tickets to see Smashing Pumpkins coming right up.
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5: Traffic and weather. A few areas of concern this morning, northeast side of the Beltway, or northeast corner, I should say, in Towson. We have a four-vehicle collision in the cleanup stages. It's blocking the right lane, and the delays begin at Bel Air Road in Parkville. And then we see delays southbound on 895 and 95 as you head from Rosedale down to the tunnels. And let's check on the crash just inside the south side of the Beltway on 295 southbound just prior to Nursery Road. The left lane is blocked, and it looks like that's causing delays through the Lansdowne area as you travel south on the BW Parkway. And this report is sponsored by Regency's Midnight Madness. 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
5: Weather.
6: Partly to mostly sunny, warm, and just a little less humid today with a high of 87. Tonight, clouds will increase and it stays mild with a low down near 72 degrees. We'll only make it into the low 80s Thursday afternoon. That's because we're expecting a mostly cloudy sky with showers and thunderstorms likely late in the day into the early evening hours with a marginal risk for severe weather. I'm meteorologist Alina Lee on WBAL News Radio 1090 and FM 101.5.
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7: Valerie Preactor is here with sports.
10: Let's talk sports on this Wednesday, Val. Good morning.
5: Yes, you guys, the Orioles fell to the Yankees at home last night, 3-1. Kobe Mayo hit another home run off of a lefty. What's new? Shane Boz tossed into the seventh, and he reached a new season high in strikeouts with 10. So he was solid on the mound, but no run support after Kobe Mayo.
10: No hit support, no run support. And we've seen this too many times when the Orioles appear to be on a stretch where they're getting hot and hitting. Yeah. They just hit a wall.
7: For the second straight night, my guy, Pete Alonso, who has been red hot, had a chance to win the game or tie the game up and could not come through. Although he did hit the ball hard, and unfortunately was just right to the right fielder. And Gunnar Henderson, same deal.
5: Same
10: well, Gunnar's 0-4. And again, it's the inconsistency of this team with 36 games left in the season. You have to wonder, like, do we need to go 20-16 to get to 500? Is that good enough? Do we need to go 24-12? You know, what is it that they need to do?
7: I don't think, unfortunately, fortunately, I guess you could say, but maybe unfortunately for Major League Baseball, the other teams are just as god-awful as the Orioles are. So I don't think they have to go 24-12. I mean, I think maybe 18 wins might get you in. At this point,
5: it might.
7: That's how bad everybody is.
10: I'm thinking getting to 500. That's why I mentioned, you know, going 20-16.
5: But you don't need to get to 500 necessarily to get into the wild card C4. We've seen it already. Potentially down the stretch, we'll see.
10: I would feel much more comfortable if they at least were at 500 to be able to put them in that position. And you look at the schedule. We were talking about, you know, they play, first of all, coming up Tampa Bay after the Yankees. But then they have St. Louis, the Athletics, Colorado. That nine-game stretch, if they could put six wins together out of that.
7: Yeah, I agree. They need at least six in that one.
5: Yeah, that would
7: stretch
5: be the truth.
7: St. Louis is not. But by the way, those games are all on the road.
10: That's true.
7: And, you know, Coors is a different element. Yeah. We haven't
5: played there in a while.
7: And it's, you know, that's different.
10: Rarified air,
7: Athletics are struggling. St. Louis is actually playing some good baseball. I got a new rookie that's come up.
10: Man, that kid had three home runs in his first three at-bats.
7: None of it's easy.
5: None of it is easy, but we got to start with tonight, game two against New York, Chris Bassitt versus Will Warren, 6:35, his first pitch at Camden Yards. You can listen to it right here on WBAL. At least the Orioles didn't lose as bad as the Mariners did last night. The Milwaukee Brewers blanked the Seattle Mariners 22-0. That ties the largest shutout win in the modern era. The craziest part about this, I've got the sound to go with it, but bases loaded, one out, bottom of the eighth, Julio Rodriguez catches a fly ball into center and throws it away.
18: Bus is not having any fun with this. Been the sacrificial man. Yelich to center. Julio is there, and he makes the catch. And Julio threw the ball into the seats. Julio threw the ball into the seats. That was the second out.
10: You can't live that down. Can we play that forever?
5: Yeah.
18: The runners are going to advance two bases, which will score another run.
10: Well, that tells you how disconnected
14: he was. Just adds to a miserable night here in Milwaukee.
5: Yeah, so basically, it was already 19-0. Then the sacrifice fly would have made it 20-0, but then you had those runners advance, so then it's 22-0.
10: Yeah, they would have given them.
5: Craziness. So the Ravens completed a walkthrough yesterday before jetting to Minnesota. Their joint practice with the Vikings begins at 1 o'clock this afternoon. Yesterday, we did hear from Calais Campbell for the first time following the tragic loss, tragic death of his mother, again, at the hands of his brother, who just shot and killed her. It's terrible. But so he had a message for the fans yesterday.
15: You know, these last couple months have been pretty tough for me and my family, but working through it. I really appreciate all the love and support and the prayers that have been coming from, you know, all over, really from all the NFL community, all the fan bases, and, you know, you guys as well. So I appreciate the prayers. Continue praying for us because we need it.
5: Keep them coming. They definitely need the prayers, but he said that it's been good for him to be back playing football, you know, clear his
10: mind. I think
5: he's
10: going to make a difference. You know, using him sporadically and, you know, with energy last year, mm-hmm. he had a few sacks, I think 5 sacks last year. So just using him in certain situations, I think, will help the Ravens.
7: You know, I was off on Friday and Monday, Val, so I didn't get to hear your take on, like, how the game went.
5: Yes.
7: You know, it was a pretty lackluster performance from the Eagles.
5: It
7: really wasn't too much. I mean, do you think the Ravens were that good, or do you think that the Eagles were just like there to just take a, you know, paycheck?
5: No, it's hard to say in preseason again, but I liked what I saw from, you know, Snoop Huntley aside. I liked the backup quarterbacks.
7: Yeah,
5: I liked
7: good.
5: Fagnano a lot. Obviously, that touchdown to Jacoby Lane is the massive highlight. But I also thought, other than that, Adam Randall looked really good. You saw Keon Martin get a sack. I thought the defense did a really good job. Again, the Eagles have a great offense in the regular season. So the fact that they were basically held, what, 0 for 9
10: on third
5: downs?
10: That was the big stat we talked about on Monday, Brian.
5: And the stats were just astronomically different between the Eagles and the Ravens offense. So that means that the Ravens defense, really good job, and they just allowed a touchdown and garbage time.
10: Jesse Minter, though, has been emphasizing, and this is the big point, get off the field.
5: Mm-hmm.
10: And if
5: Finish.
10: You're stopping at third down, at 0 for 9, they're getting off. I don't care who you are.
7: Yeah.
10: You know,
7: I don't care about the preseason. I'm just wondering what.
5: But did you watch?
7: I watched very little of it.
10: I watched enough to see.
7: I do like this. I will say this. You know, I hear all the hype about Jacoby Lane.
10: Mm-hmm.
7: And he looks good.
5: Yeah. Mm-hmm.
7: He looks good.
10: He's a good possession receiver.
7: He's a big, tall kid.
10: Yep.
7: He can look like he can run after the catch. You know, nothing spectacular by any stretch of the imagination, but it was good. And if
10: and
7: he is a weapon, if he is a weapon, that does change things for me a little bit offensively because, you know, I was like, all right, what are we going to do? Zay and pray? I mean, that's kind of what we're doing offensively because I don't believe in these tight ends all that much
10: at all.
7: You
10: don't think Rashad Bateman can come back this year?
7: I trust Bateman as much as I trust, you know, Gunnar Henderson right now.
5: Okay.
7: Wow. Like, I think that he can do it, but
10: you want to see it.
7: I need to see
5: what
7: him actually
5: Hibner?
7: Do it.
5: What about Hibner? I liked what I saw from Hibner.
7: Okay.
5: I
7: mean, he's okay.
5: Mm-hmm.
7: You know what I mean? And this offensive line is the big question of, you know, how good are they going to be?
5: Yeah. I think there's
7: a very average offensive line.
5: I think they have a lot more offensive options than I felt like they did last year for some reason. I don't know why, but I do feel like they're in a better place going into the season now than they were last time.
10: Finally, though, for me on the Orioles, and that is having Jackson Holliday lead off for a while, I think is good for
5: us. Oh, yeah, it's a big difference.
10: Alonzo hitting second. They had O'Neill hitting third last night. I don't know about that. But they had Gunner at 5.
5: Yeah.
10: I think Gunner needs to stay at 5 or right around there as opposed to leading him off.
7: You know, I do think that in the next couple of years, we're going to see Major League Baseball adjust or adapt to a new mentality. Like, I know always growing up, it was the fastest guy. The guy got on bases and could steal, and then the big power guys came up next. Like, Aaron Judge bats second, right?
10: Ohtani leads off.
7: Well, I mean, why not lead off Pete?
10: He did lead off.
7: I know
10: he did one game,
7: but why not do it every single night, especially when there's a lefty up? Or why not a Kobe lead off? I mean, Kobe's destroying left-handed hitters.
10: He has
7: why
10: more
7: not
10: home runs this year than any right-hander against left-handed.
7: So if it's a lefty, why not let Kobe lead off? You know what I mean? Like, you get them the most at-bats you can possibly get, and then, you know, if they, at the end of the game, they put in lefties, and this is what Albie's been great at, you just pinch hit.
10: You pinch hit.
7: And you do the matchups. I don't know. I just think that there's a different mentality that you want to get your best player up or your hottest hitter up as much as you possibly can.
5: Mm-hmm.
7: And I just would not have a problem with, like, batting Pete leadoff or Kobe leadoff against the lefty.
5: I think change up the lineup as much as you want. It's until something works consistently, yeah. But it might not. So
10: 20-16 is what I'm saying. Thanks, Val.
5: Yeah,
10: we need
5: you
10: to
5: got
10: go
5: it.
10: 20-16. Thanks. Give away a pair of tickets, everybody. A pair of tickets for you to see the Smashing Pumpkins coming up October 3rd at CFG Bank Arena. And the Smashing Pumpkins are bringing their Rats in the Cage tour to Baltimore. And you can grab your tickets right here on WBAO Radio. If you're text the number 6, 410-467-9225. 410-467-9225. You're going to get a pair of tickets to the Smashing Pumpkins October 3rd, CFG Bank Arena. That 13-year-old, Brian. Return to the case of that 13-year-old rapist.
7: New information, and it's not good. We'll tell you about it next.
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5: Traffic and weather. Still dealing with very heavy and slow traffic through the Parkville area as you head on the outer loop over to Towson. That's due to a crash that occurred. It's been about an hour now. Four-vehicle collision with rescue involved on the outer loop prior to Delaney Valley Road. Still blocking the right lane, it looks like, and the delays begin at Bel Air Road. That crash, though, on 295 southbound around Nursery Road and Lansdowne, that's been cleared and traffic is back up to speed. We are still seeing very heavy and slow traffic on 895 southbound from Moravia Road down to the Harbor Tunnel, and the heavy traffic on 95 southbound is from the 895 split to, it looks like, Route 40, and then again Eastern Avenue down to just before the tunnel. From the Mattress Warehouse Traffic Desk, I'm Miriam Perry, WBAL News Radio 1090 and FM 101.5.
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6: Weather. A mix of sun and clouds throughout the day on Wednesday as temperatures top out in the mid to upper 80s. Tonight, clouds increase and it stays mild with a low down near 72. We'll make it to 83 degrees Thursday afternoon just before a cold front arrives, bringing showers and thunderstorms across the region, some of which may be strong to severe. As we head through Friday, mostly cloudy with a slight chance of rain. I'm meteorologist Alina Lee on WBAL News Radio 1090 and FM 101.5.
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0: At 7:30, I'm Tiffany Bennett. A 22-year-old man charged in a double murder in Essex is due in court later today for a bail review. WBAL's Chris Cheon is live outside District Court in Towson with more. Hey, Chris.
19: Hey, good morning, Taylor. Police say DeAndre Neal told detectives he shot and killed 19-year-olds Isaac Amanarte and Danielle Mack on Banyanwood Court in Essex on August 10th. Neighbor Francesca lives in the area, spoke with WBAL TV 11's David Collins.
20: I mean, it's definitely tragic, and it's probably something personal. That's not something that usually happens around here.
19: Court records say Neal declined to discuss circumstances without an attorney. Police have not recovered the gun. A public records search indicates Neal has a criminal history that includes armed robbery and car theft. 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
0: And it will be back to court today for the city police officer accused of trying to run down a man in his police cruiser. Robert Parks facing second-degree attempted murder, assault, reckless driving, and misconduct in office charges following that chase. His defense attorney told the court the officer was just trying to do his job and bring a man with a warrant into custody. A 13-year-old Calvert County boy who was found to be involved in the rape of 2 6-year-old girls is back in custody after violating his parole. A state's attorney there says the boy allegedly threatened to kill a child after he was sentenced to probation with electronic monitoring back in July. Now, Harvey was very critical of the judge's sentence, saying the boy was a danger to the community. From ABC News, President Donald Trump says he is pausing for 3 days the new 50% tariffs on Canadian goods that were set to go into effect today, signing a deal between the U.S. and Canada. Check back with WBAL and ABC News throughout the day for the latest developments in the war with Iran, plus your chance to react. I'm Taylor Bennett, WBAL News Radio 1090 and FM 1.5.
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5: Still keeping an eye on that crash on the northeast corner of the Beltway on the outer loop prior to Delaney Valley Road. Still blocking the right lane. That involves four vehicles, and it happened about an hour ago. The delays begin right around Bel Air Road in Parkville. And if you're traveling from Rosedale southbound to the tunnels, you've got a long wait on 895. The delays begin around Moravia Road and continue down to the Harbor Tunnel. As far as 95, it's kind of like spotty congestion southbound. It begins at the 895 split and then ends around Route 40, then picks up again and about around North Point Road. Then it opens up again. So, like I said, just kind of spotty congestion. From the Mattress Warehouse Traffic Desk, I'm Mary Ann Perry, WBAL News Radio 1090 and FM 101.5.
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3: Weather.
6: Plenty of sunshine, warm and less humid today, with temperatures topping out in the mid to upper 80s. Tonight, look for increasing clouds, but mild with a low of 72 degrees. Showers and a few thunderstorms look more likely Thursday afternoon, especially after 3 p.m., and that'll keep temperatures on the cooler side with highs in the low 80s. I'm meteorologist Delina Lee on WBAL News Radio 1090 and FM 101.5.
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7: We have an update to that 13-year-old rapist in Carroll County who was let go on an ankle monitor, returned home, despite the state's attorney, Bob Harvey, there saying that he shouldn't be allowed to go home and shouldn't be allowed to go into the same home where apparently these rapes took place. But he was, and we know that he violated his probation because he talked to another teenager.
10: He was prohibited from using
7: the phone or talking to anybody. And yet we didn't have all the details.
10: Nope.
7: Yesterday, we learned that he not only contacted another kid, but he threatened to kill another child.
10: 13 years old.
7: And so that was enough for them to say, all right, you're done, and you're going to be held in a detention center pending sentencing later coming up in August.
10: But did we need, this is the problem with the kind of rewind the clock on this, Brian. Did we need to have him call somebody to threaten to kill them to be the reason to keep him at Cheltenham Youth Detention Center? No. The initial act itself should have required the Department of Juvenile Services to recommend to the judge that he be held in detention with some psychological whatever to deal with the 13-year-old that committed these crimes. No, instead what they did, they recommended that he be on home detention with a monitoring device. And I don't think, and the state's attorney in this case is quoted here in the Baltimore Sun, Bob Harvey, said, you know, it's fairly apparent that this kid was a danger. Mm-hmm. It's like it didn't sneak up on the court. And I do look at the judge in this too, not just DJS, because the judge didn't have to accept the recommendation of Department of Juvenile Services. But I get that he's 13. That isn't the issue. What did he do? That's right. The issue.
7: So rewind the clock a little bit and talk about how we all found out about this and how, you know, police were ultimately tipped off of this and how the prosecution pressed charges against him. So apparently he committed these crimes inside his house. Mm-hmm. And they won't talk about this in detail or give you like a yes or no answer to this. But if you look at some of the wording from the prosecutor in it, the victims lived in the house as well.
10: Okay. I didn't know
7: so
10: that.
7: So we don't know if they're relatives, if it was like a split family or what.
10: Somebody just staying with them. Who knows?
7: But apparently the victims lived in that house and he lived in the house. So the rapes take place. He brags about it to classmates who then, I guess, tell their parents.
10: Of course they
7: winds up going to the police and they go out
10: they
7: and
10: validate
7: investigate,
10: what happened.
7: Validate what happens. They arrest him and they take him, you know, to court and they prosecute him. And there's a conviction. Essentially, the state's attorney at the time said the boy needs help.
10: Exactly.
7: Mental help more than anything else. And the judge decides, no, we're going to give him an ankle monitor and see if, you know, he can work
10: but
7: it out.
10: Based on the recommendation from DJS, the judge decided.
7: Fair enough. But my point is that they sent him back to the house where he committed these acts of just terror on these girls.
10: Right.
7: Now, the girls are no longer living
10: in the
7: house.
10: That's what we talked about on Monday, right.
7: Okay, so the girls are out of the house, but he goes back to the same place where he committed these crimes. And it's just like,
10: what are you doing?
7: If you're a judge, do you have to like take that into account, right? You
10: judgment,
7: want to send him back there?
10: What judgment or what investigation was done on the living conditions in that house?
7: Right. And, you know, we don't, it's hard to make judgments on all of these things about the family because
10: this isn't
7: you
10: hard.
7: Don't know what is going on and what they were doing or whatever because they don't give you any damn information about these
10: kids.
7: But
10: it's not hard to see that where was the family at his sentencing? If you truly care, and this is where I am in a lot of stuff, Brian, we've talked about the situation, the tragedy that occurred with Baltimore County police officer Amy Caprio when she was run over by a 16-year-old and killed, that the mother was in the juvenile justice hearing with the state's attorney and Marilyn Mosby, give her credit at this time, her office recommended that this 16-year-old be detained. Remember, the mom said, I can't deal with him. He's out of control. He needs to be detained. And the judge sent him home anyway.
7: Yes.
10: With an ankle monitor. My point is, when you care about your child and know they're out of control, you show up. Where were the parents showing up trying to get this 13-year-old detained?
7: I don't know.
10: That's where I go to, yes, I can make a judgment. I can make a judgment that these, whatever living conditions were, they were more conducive for him being a criminal than they were for him being a normal 13-year-old.
7: Well, the fact that they didn't know it happened, the only reason why we know it happened is because he bragged about it. I mean, that is somewhat telling of, you know, the people who live
10: when
7: there.
10: When your 13-year-old does something like this, Brian, they're sick.
7: Yes.
10: And when they're sick like this, you want what's best for them, and you don't want them around others. And that's what State's Attorney Harvey was saying was, this 13-year-old needed help. He still needs help. He didn't even go peacefully. Just to give an example, everybody, this is the state's attorney talking. He physically had to be restrained in court and escorted out of the courtroom because he refused to obey the court's orders this time for the violation of his probation.
7: That's incredible.
10: You know?
7: I mean, yeah.
10: He's out of control.
7: No. He doesn't get released.
10: No.
7: And so the law says, you know, you can't automatically charge as adults. I mean, and I guess we're past that time on this one for him.
10: I don't know. My point is, he doesn't go home.
7: Then charge him for the threat to the child at this point. Because this kid has clearly mental
10: issues.
7: He's
10: a threat. He is a threat to others, regardless of where. And that's why, you know, I know it sounds callous, but I say tell it to the prison psych. I mean, at some point, whatever he needs, he can't get it out here with us. Take him to a facility where you can keep him so he's not a danger to others and figure it all out there. You know what I mean? That's where I am in this. I'm not a psychiatrist. I'm not a psychologist. I do know this much, though. They let the kid go home, and look what he did.
7: Yeah.
10: That's what I know.
7: Right. Went right back. And then it's like, well, how did he even make the threat? Like, of course, we don't know that. But I'm guessing it was a phone call or a text, right?
10: It was a phone call.
7: So it's like, well, we're giving this kid a phone?
10: Maybe use a landline. I don't know. Here, though, is the rub again. We are depending on a juvenile services system. We call it juvenile justice, but the juvenile services system and the judicial part of this to look out for the victims as well as public safety. And too many times, Brian, they're looking out just for the perpetrator. They're looking out for the kid and not the rest of us. And that's got to be turned around. It doesn't mean you throw this kid, this kid might be different, but you don't throw all these young people away, but you don't put them in a position where they can harm others again.
7: Yeah. And, yeah, we have a a texter saying, why don't you name the judge? If I knew this judge's name,
10: I would give it to you.
7: I'm not afraid of it. I will try to figure that out. But, I mean, this decision was a terrible decision. I think it was a terrible decision from DJS and a terrible decision from the judge as well. And at least, I guess, the good news is he wasn't able to actually hurt somebody. Yeah. He was just threatened.
10: But what if?
7: Yeah.
10: Coming up, everybody, we're going to be talking about the latest situation when it comes to a person that's being held in a detention center who overstayed his visa. Yes, technically in the country illegally. But are these the type of individuals that we want to put through this particular process? We'll talk about it.
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5: Traffic and weather. Let's start off with a little good news, shall we? A crash in Towson on the outer loop just prior to Delaney Valley Road. That's been cleared away, but we are still seeing delays from, looks like from Bel Air Road and Overly, but hopefully that will clear up pretty soon now that the crash is gone. On the other side of 695, expect delays on the outer loop from before 795 down to Liberty Road. You know, just typical outer loop delays, and we're seeing a lot of congestion on 95 southbound and 895 southbound as you head from Rosedale down to the tunnels. And this report is brought to you by the Archdiocese of Baltimore. From the Mattress Warehouse Traffic Desk, I'm Mary Ann Perry, WBAL News Radio 1090 and FM 101.5.
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5: Weather.
6: Partly to mostly sunny, warm, and just a little less humid today with a high of 87. Tonight, clouds will increase and it stays mild with a low down near 72 degrees. We'll only make it into the low 80s Thursday afternoon. That's because we're expecting a mostly cloudy sky with showers and thunderstorms likely late in the day into the early evening hours with a marginal risk for severe weather. I'm meteorologist Alina Lee on WBAL News Radio 1090 and FM 101.5.
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13: The Orioles thugged the Yankees at home last night, 3-1. Coby Mayo hit another home run off of a lefty, and Shane Baz tossed into the seventh and reached a new season high in strikeouts with 10. He just didn't get enough run support. The O's look to bounce back tonight against New York. 6:35 is first pitch. Chris Bassitt is on the mound. You can listen to WBAL for pregame at 5:30. Former Oriole Trey Mancini announced his retirement after 8 seasons in Major League Baseball. After the Ravens walkthrough, Calais Campbell spoke for the first time following the tragic death of his mother.
15: You know, these last couple months have been pretty tough for me and my family, but we're working through it. I really appreciate all the love and support and the prayers that have been coming from, you know, all over, really from all the NFL community, all the fan bases, and, you know, you guys as well. So I appreciate the prayers. Continue praying for us because we need it.
13: The team is now in Minnesota. Later today, they'll participate in their first joint practice with the Vikings. And the founder of ESPN, Bill Rasmussen, passed away yesterday at 93 years old. I'm Valerie Preactor on the home of the Orioles, Ravens, and Navy football. 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
10: Coming up in the next hour after the 8:30 news, the lawsuit that has been filed by a few different entities, Republican Party, Republican legislators against the constitutional amendment that was shoved through in Annapolis, Brian, on congressional redistricting, might have a little something to this. There's a new motion that's been filed. We'll get into the details of that after the 8:30 news. And after the 8 o'clock news, we talked a little bit about it yesterday with the Maryland State School Superintendent, Dr. Kerry Wright, about longer school days and how some jurisdictions might be seeing better outcomes with kids because of longer school days. But we also want to talk, Brian, about start times. We're approaching Labor Day weekend, but yet many schools will be a weekend long before Labor Day weekend. What about the debate? Is it over? Have we finished with the Labor Day before, Labor Day after school discussion? We'll open the lines and get your take on that. This story was very interesting to me, Brian, because it goes in the line of, yes, I want to preface this, I support the whole effort when it came to the mass deportation thing, getting people in the country, out of the country who were here during the Biden years coming in illegally that were, you know, involved with gangs, involved with a lot of different things. Yeah, most Americans do. But then there's another group. When you see the strictest of terms used by the Immigration Customs Enforcement against them, do we really want to detain these folks and deport them? One of them involves a University of Maryland pharmacy professor. Here is Marshall Keeley, Brian, WBL-TV.
16: Garrett's attorney says he has valid work authorization and was on a period of authorized stay after he applied for relief on his J-1 visa. ICE says the Ethiopian entered the country legally, but his visa expired in May 2024. Gabrett was about to board a flight home from the Dallas-Fort Worth International Airport on July 21st after winning Teacher of the Year at a National Pharmacy Education Conference when he was detained.
10: So this teacher that we're referencing, Berhanu Gabrett, who was once again at this conference, he tries to get on the plane. He's taken it because he's being held currently right now in Oklahoma at this Diamondback Correctional Facility in Oklahoma. He's been there since July the 21st. I guess my point is, considering all the information that's available on him, Brian, and the fact that he did come in the country legally on a valid authorization, kind of overstayed this. We know what he's doing now. Are these the guys you want in a correctional facility when, you know, his classes are coming up? Now, can't there be a way to work on this without him? Because he requested bond and you know, basically is trying to get bond. His bond hearing coming up, I guess, on Friday. I mean, really, is this where we want to go?
7: No, I don't think it's where we want to go. I think it's where certain people in the Trump administration want to go. If you have a valid work permit, I mean, I think that's the whole point.
10: And it expired, though.
7: I know. Well, that's the question I have, though, is that he overstayed a visa.
10: Right.
7: But he claims, and the university says, that he had a work permit.
10: Right, right. I don't know how that
7: works. So how do you have a work permit if you don't have a visa? Shouldn't your work permit expire at the same time that your visa expires?
10: I think it does.
7: And so whose fault is that? Is that his fault? Is that the university's fault? Like, you got to make sure in this day and age that everything lines up.
10: But is this worth detaining this guy in the way that you would do others, individuals who come in the country illegally? Here's a statement, by the way, from the University of Maryland School Pharmacy School.
16: The University of Maryland School of Pharmacy dean saying, quote, We are concerned for his welfare, but remain hopeful this matter will soon be resolved. We are continuing to monitor this situation and evaluating the impact on the fall semester and on the students who Dr. Cabret serves.
10: I'm just saying that all of these cases, I believe, need to be more individually ascertained in terms of how they, right now, it's almost like it's just you ship them in, ship them out. And there's no differentiation between a pharmacy college professor and an MS-13 guy.
7: Right.
10: And I don't think that that's the way that we're supposed to do this or should do this.
7: Right. No, I mean, I think we should much more be concentrated on the MS-13 and the gang members or people who are not necessarily contributing to society like this guy is on a regular basis.
10: He was Teacher of the Year, according to the conference he was at.
7: Yeah. So I have heard other stories about this that have happened here in Maryland that don't have the attention that this one does,
10: mm-hmm.
7: of people who are now afraid to go back to their native countries because they're afraid they're going to get stuck there.
10: Right, won't come home.
7: And there's at least one doctor who is stuck in a country that is an ally of ours. This is the other part about it. What I don't quite understand is these aren't people who came to the country illegally or were like from a country that we have
10: war torn
7: concerns about.
10: Okay.
7: These are our allies, people that we work with, have, you know, cooperation with, and he's here. He's on a permit.
10: Right.
7: He's teaching at a university. And so, look, I do think some of it is on him if his
10: work
7: permit goes over. But this is something that should be fixed rather quickly and, you know, give him, an additional fine that he has to pay in order for overstaying the visa or whatever.
10: My point is you have him on bond while you're figuring. I'm not saying let him, you know, get away with the visa expiring, but you don't treat him to have him in a detention center. Why?
7: Yeah.
10: Why is he in a detention center?
7: Right. And then in the meantime,
10: he's not running. He's got a wife and kids back in Africa. And even if he were to go back, that's where he would go. It's not like you have to search for this guy. He's grounded in the community. He's not going anywhere.
7: I mean, I think it is. I think it's part. We've got a quota that we have to fill with so many people that we need to deport on a regular basis.
10: That's the problem.
7: And the Stephen Miller mentality, which
10: that's
7: is anybody who is here who is even a day
10: overstays,
7: over, and
10: right.
7: we find out about, we're getting them out. Doesn't matter if they're a dentist. It doesn't matter if they're a professor or whatever it is that they are, curing cancer. All right, coming up next hour, we'll talk about it. For the first time in over a decade, not one school starting before Labor Day. Is this the right decision? Are we done with this political debate, or should we continue with it? And what about longer school days to make up for all of the I shouldn't say dumb students, but poor test scores. How about that? The poor test scores. Do we need longer school days? Let's talk about it coming up next.
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5: Well, traffic is struggling to get back up to speed on the outer loop through Park Village. You head over to Towson after a crash that was just cleared on the outer loop right prior to Delaney Valley Road. And as far as the west side, we're just seeing some outer loop delays along 795, that corner there, as you round the corner. If you're heading from Rosedale down to the tunnels, you're going to have a slow ride, whether you take 895 or 95. But I'll tell you, 95 does look a little better than 895. And then I wanted to let you know, in the city, we had a building collapse, and North Mount Street is shut down between West Lexington and West Franklin Streets. Also, Saratoga is shut down between North Fulton Avenue and North Gilmore Street, and that's because of a building collapse. From the Mattress Warehouse Traffic Desk, I'm Mary Ann Perry, WBAL News Radio 1090 and FM 101.5.
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17: Weather.
6: A mix of sun and clouds throughout the day on Wednesday as temperatures top out in the mid to upper 80s. Tonight, clouds increase and it stays mild with a low down near 72. We'll make it to 83 degrees Thursday afternoon just before a cold front arrives, bringing showers and thunderstorms across the region, some of which may be strong to severe. As we head through Friday, mostly cloudy with a slight chance of rain. I'm meteorologist Alina Lee on WBAL News Radio 1090 and FM 101.5.
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7: Brian Krumberger has your business report.
4: The 30-year U.S. Treasury opens this morning at a 19-year high, paying close to 5.3% higher bond yields, makes for better competition versus stocks. The S&P 500 has been down for three consecutive trading days and will open this morning at 76.92. Speaking of interest rates, the Federal Reserve releases their notes from their late July monetary policy meeting. At that time, the central bank kept the Fed funds rate unchanged at 3.5% to 3.75%. However, three Fed members did dissent in favor of a quarter-point interest rate hike. In earnings news today, expect reports from Target, TJX, and Lowe's. And gold opens near $4,400 an ounce. Gold is flat on the year, but has averaged over 30% the past 3 years. 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
10: Does it matter anymore, Brian, audience? The whole fact of school starting, you know, well ahead of Labor Day? Is it still something that, you know, turns you a little bit? Why are the kids going to school? We want to go away and have some fun. Go on vacation. Is that still something that's...
7: I mean, you've had all summer to go. I mean...
10: Well, Labor Day's special, though. Everybody celebrates Labor Day.
7: Because you have Monday off Labor Day.
10: Going down the ocean.
7: Go for it.
10: Yeah.
7: You want to go?
10: The kids are in school on Friday.
7: Take them out. Nobody cares anymore anyway.
10: That's
7: the other mental... That's the whole...

0: Baltimore City police officer accused of trying to run down a man in his police cruiser. And Baltimore County will be breaking ground on its first public splash pad. We'll have the latest. We'll also check in with traffic and weather. But first, ABC News at 8 o'clock.
1: From ABC News, I'm Sherry Preston. The November election picture is becoming a little clearer with each state primary we pass. In Florida, Byron Donalds, with the strong backing of President Trump, won the GOP governor's race last night, telling his supporters he wants to unite the party.
2: You see, the Florida dream to us is clear. It's the promise that if you work hard, you can get ahead, own a home, raise your family, and give your kids a better shot than you had without government holding you back.
1: Democratic Socialist Angie Nixon won her state's Senate primary. She defeated Alex Vindman in the contest for now Secretary of State Marco Rubio's seat. No talks and none scheduled in the war against Iran. ABC's Martha Raddatz with more on how some folks feel about it.
3: Nearly 6 months after the U.S. and Israel launched strikes against Tehran, a new poll shows a majority of Americans disapprove of the strikes against the regime, with 80% of Americans now fearing the war will go on for an extended period of time.
1: President Trump says the Strait of Hormuz is open. Others say, no, it's not. New accusations from the family of actress Hayden Panettiere against those who were at her home when she died. Here's ABC's Trevor Ault.
4: According to police, Panettiere's on-and-off-again boyfriend Brian Hickerson and his brother Zach were also there. Police say they found no indications of foul play or suspicious circumstances, and the preliminary autopsy found no signs of trauma, with her cause of death still pending. Now Panettiere's mother is speaking out in a new interview, saying this person in her life that we've been trying to get rid of for quite some time was with her at her death. And that was Brian Hickerson.
1: In her recent memoir, Panettiere recounted being beaten by Hickerson. President Trump now saying he's delaying the 50% tariffs on $20 billion worth of Canadian goods. They were to have taken effect hours ago. The president says negotiations with Canada go on. This is ABC News.
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0: A 70 and sunny. Good morning. I'm Tiver Bennett. A 22-year-old man charged with killing two 19-year-olds in Essex is due in court later today for a bail review. WBAL's Chris Cheon live outside District Court in Towson with more. Good morning, Chris.
6: Hey, good morning, Taylor. Yeah, police say DeAndre Neal told detectives he killed Isaac Aminarte and Danielle Mack on Banyanwood Court August 10th, but declined to discuss the circumstances without an attorney. Lauren lives in the area of where the shooting occurred. She spoke with WBAL TV 11's David Collins.
7: There's a lady that lives right behind me. She said stuff like that doesn't happen very often. But, I mean, I also just had my car stolen in October of last year. So there definitely is, you know, some type of active crime in the area.
6: Neil's bail review was moved to today. It's scheduled for 1 o'clock after he missed Tuesday's hearing while receiving undisclosed medical care. 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
0: Now, the trial continues today for the Baltimore police officer accused of hitting a man with his patrol car last year. Officer Robert Parks charged with attempted murder, assault, reckless driving, misconduct in office for the October 2025 incident. Officials at Empire Towers in Glen Burnie say the first phase of emergency repairs to the building's parking garage has been completed. A letter to the tenants, though, says the building and garage will remain closed until that work is finished. Baltimore County plans to be breaking ground later today on its first public splash pad. A 2,700-square-foot sports-themed splash pad on Lions Mill Road will be complement, actually, the park's existing Ravens-themed playground. I'll listen to WBAL News Radio on your Alexa device. Just say, Alexa, open WBAL Skill to stream the station in real time. 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
3: Alrighty, the crash on the outer loop of the Beltway prior to Delaney Valley Road, that has been cleared, but we are still seeing some pretty sluggish traffic through Parkville and Towson as you head from Bel Air Road over to Delaney Valley Road. And if you are on your way to the tunnels from the Rosedale area, it is a mess on 895 southbound, beginning right around Moravia Road and continuing to the Harbor Tunnel. And 95 isn't too much better, but those delays begin around Route 40 as you head down to the Fort McHenry. From the Mattress Warehouse Traffic Desk, I'm Mary Ann Perry, WBAL News Radio 1090 and FM 101.5.
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3: Weather.
4: A mix of sun and clouds throughout the day on Wednesday as temperatures top out in the mid to upper 80s. Tonight, clouds increase and it stays mild with a low down near 72. We'll make it to 83 degrees Thursday afternoon just before a cold front arrives, bringing showers and thunderstorms across the region, some of which may be strong to severe. As we head through Friday, mostly cloudy with a slight chance of rain. I'm meteorologist Alina Lee on WBAL News Radio 1090 and FM 101.5.
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5: And so it begins back to school this morning. The big cheese rolling up to bus stops all around Frederick County to take kids to school for the first day of the year. The first little tykes heading into the classroom in the entire state of Maryland.
6: And parents are screaming.
5: And then next week, it happens in Howard County. It happens here in Baltimore City. And Arundel County schools are back in action next week as well. A lot of the D.C. suburbs head back to school next week. And then you've got even Carroll County and the entire Eastern Shore that are going the week of August 31st. That would be before Labor Day. BLD.
6: BLD.
5: So we're going to school before Labor Day. I'm old enough to remember when this was a big political issue.
6: Big controversy.
5: A huge one. Remember, we had the governor, Larry Hogan, teaming up with his Democratic ally, Peter Francia, saying, no, no, no, no, no, we can't start school before Labor Day. We have to make sure that it is great for the kids and the family time we have to have. And also, it's really good for the economy on the Eastern Shore, Ocean City. A lot of people are going out there. But now, for the first time in over a decade, we have
6: Everybody.
5: Single school system in the state of Maryland going to school before Labor Day. So is this debate dead? Is it done? Do we need to even have it anymore? School starts before Labor Day. It's the modern times. It's the world that we're living in. And kids are quite frankly bored and they want to go back to school. And then the other question we have relates to our conversation yesterday with Dr. Carrie Wright. I asked her about how the blueprint for excellence is forcing some of these public schools to spend more time, not some, all of them starting next year, have to give more time, education time, every single day for mathematics and for language arts. And some school systems are saying, all right, well, if we got to give more time for math and for language arts, that means we're going to have to cut it in other places, and we're going to cut science and social studies. She doesn't like that. She doesn't think it's necessary. She says there are ways that you can do that without cutting other core classes. But she also made the point that not every school system goes to school for the same time. There are certain schools that go for almost an hour plus more a day.
7: You've got one LEA having a little over 6 hours of school per day. You've got another LEA having almost 7 1/3 hours of school per day. So you've got 67 minutes. So you've got some children, think of it, that are getting over an hour extra instruction than other children across the state.
5: That is incredible. I had no idea. Had no idea that was happening. Yep. We all know about the 180 days I got to be in class, but meanwhile, you got one school district, Worcester County, which is going to school for an hour longer than some other kids in the state of Maryland. So, should we all be on the same page at least, or should we just extend the days to make sure that our kids are doing better at math and language arts? Labor Day, time of day in classroom, you chime in, 410-467-WBAL.
6: Well, let's start the last thing you said first, which is the hour plus a day that's being experienced by the LEA, local educational, local is L, what does the E stand for? Local
5: education.
6: Education. You're right.
5: Administration.
6: Administration, LEA. You have that one local that is not only having that hour extra, but they're seeing better outcomes. So it's not just they have kids there a longer period of time. They're actually seeing a difference in what the students are doing academically. So to me, that is a reason to explore having longer start times to match maybe what they're doing with that extra hour in that in Worcester County. So that's one thing. Number two, the whole debate surrounding the 180-day rule goes a lot to what Dr. Mark Bedell said when he first came into Anne Arundel County Public Schools. Do we really have to be as rigid with that 180-day thing as we are, which would play a large role, Brian, into looking at a post-Labor Day start of schools where we don't have to necessarily meet 180 days, which would put the school year like this year deep into June if we did 180 days and started after the school year. My point being is there are many ways to get to where you have more time with your family, more ability to spend economically and boost the state before Labor Day. In 2013, everybody, people forget this, long before there was a Larry Hogan as governor, Comptroller Peter Franchot had prevailed upon the state legislature to appoint a task force. The name was Task Force to Study a Post-Labor Day Start Date for Maryland Public Schools. The task force, Brian, voted overwhelmingly to start school after Labor Day. Now, that went to the 2014 legislature. The 2014 legislature, which was Governor Martin O'Malley and all them, didn't go for it. They said they wanted locals to be able to have their own decision, have some statewide post-Labor Day thing. And my thing is, now that we've been under this and going through this for a decade, do you believe out there, like Brian asked, that this debate is over? I don't have kids in the system anymore. But if I were a parent, I wouldn't think it was over. I think it is important to spend this amount of time as much as you can with your kids before school starts on an annual basis. 410-467-WBAL. Again, give us a call or text us on the greensolutionsmodeling.com text line, 410-467-9225.
5: You think it's so cute, C4. Do you think that parents want to spend more extra time, quality time with their kids at the end of the summer? The parents are done with the kids. The kids are done with the parents. They're bored out of their mind.
6: You don't eke out one
5: They're
6: more
5: sitting
6: weekend?
5: Inside the house. You're constantly on them to get out of the house, get off of their devices. You are broke because you've sent them to every camp you possibly can. It's time. They want to be in school. You want them to be in school. So put them in school. There's no need to wait until after Labor Day.
6: Okay,
5: things have changed. And I will tell you another thing that has changed.
6: Mm-hmm.
5: And that is the mentality of the school systems and parents, for that matter, when it comes to vacation time during the school year. Nobody cares anymore. When we were growing up, you had to make sure that you got the doctor's note.
6: Right.
5: You had to have the O2, which officially designated your absence as excused. You had an illness. And oh my God, what would happen if you had an unexcused absence? Oh, you might get like in trouble.
6: Detention.
5: I mean, on your permanent record. Right. Now they don't even ask.
6: I thought they gave you a certain
5: amount.
6: Like
5: 6 days you can take off. They don't even ask you if you're out there. You can basically skip school for an entire week and nobody cares about it anymore. So if you want to take your kid out of school in November for an extra long Thanksgiving, or you want to go
6: spring break,
5: to a spring break in February when school is in session, you just do it. That's just the mentality of the world today. So I just don't think it matters anymore.
6: So why have a rigid calendar? That's my point.
5: Well,
6: why
5: have this rigid calendar? Have you noticed that, like, in the spring, they don't even go to school for 5 days a week for, like, 4 months?
6: But that's not what they say. The argument for having this prior to Labor Day, schools opening, is to keep the 180-day rigid calendar not bleed deeply into deep June. Now, if I can't appeal to you on the obviously the emotional level, because you can't wait to get the little darlings out of the house to that building and on the cheese. But if I can't, then economically, during 2014, when all this discussion was going on, Comptroller Franchot prevailed upon others, and eventually they got this Business and Economic Community Outreach Network at Salisbury University report that was released. And the report showed that starting school after Labor Day had a significant economic impact. Now, that was back, you know, years ago, of $115 million additionally to the economy. So you look at the emotional thing when it comes to your kids being with you, even though you might not want, but other people might want an extra few days before school starts. But then the economic boon that the state gets from this.
5: How many vacations are you going to Ocean City a week? I mean, I think we do pretty well as a family, and we go there twice, at least twice.
6: Well, maybe some families don't. Maybe they build
5: so
6: in that end of year.
5: I've already been there. I'm not going back on Labor Day.
6: Well, some people might build in that last weekend because also people's
5: There's nothing stopping you from going. Just go.
6: The days are shorter, though.
5: They're not
6: in school. You could leave on a Thursday night.
5: If you go for Labor Day weekend, you can go Friday after school or, dare I say, take your kid out of school on Friday.
6: Yeah.
5: No one cares anymore, and you can go there. I will also note,
6: we have to go through that.
5: I will also note that Worcester County, which is the home of Ocean City,
6: yes,
5: and where the kids actually go to school for 7 hours a day,
6: extra time,
5: and are number one in math and in and language arts, mm-hmm, they are going to school on August 31st. So the locals in Ocean City, yes, don't seem to care about it too much.
6: Well,
5: now,
6: pretty deep
5: in
6: August,
5: I will note that they have decided to give off the Friday of Labor Day weekend.
6: There you go.
5: No, fine. If that's
6: they
5: what you want to do, then give them Friday off. I mean, give them Friday and Monday off. Make it a four-day weekend. Allows people to go on a longer vacation if that's what you want to do. That's much more reasonable than saying that we must start after Labor Day. And as a lot of texters have pointed out, and I totally agree with them, this is more of an issue this year because Labor Day is very late.
6: Right.
5: It's the latest you can have Labor Day. Labor Day is on September 7th.
6: Something like that. The weekend. Yes. That's it. Yeah.
5: Right. So you're talking about starting school on September 8th. Now, we've done that before because I can remember as a kid starting after Labor Day. But, you know, again, I think times have changed enough where people are understanding.
6: Well, they've been beaten down, and then now they had to accept it because they know the state's not going to change it. Got this text message in from a teacher. Well, C4 Brian, I think the Labor Day start is not really a question anymore. As a teacher, parents taking kids out of the school for vacation is completely problematic in middle school and high school. The amount of work that kids have to make up when they can be a lot. And school systems are moving away from one-to-one computer devices, so kids aren't necessarily accessing that makeup work digitally anymore.
5: Well,
6: so
5: that's up to the parents and the kids. I mean, that's the thing, that they have to make that stuff up. And so, you know, that's the decision by the parent that that's what they want to do. It used to be like we wouldn't allow that to happen.
6: Right.
5: Like, you couldn't just take your kid out for several days for vacation purposes. You had to, like,
6: go jump through a bunch of hoops.
5: Right.
6: Here's
5: and now
6: teacher.
5: We just do it.
6: Spoken as a Baltimore County Public School teacher, the 180 days is ridiculous. Early dismissals, two-hour delays are basically wasted delays. Don't mind going back before Labor Day as long as we're out early enough in June. And I'm not bored at all. I hear you, teacher.
5: Well, the teacher's not bored at all, right?
6: Right.
5: Because you can do things whenever you want to do them. You've got a car and you don't have the, you know, the brain rotting that is happening. Honestly, and it's not that it's just because I want my kid out of school. He really is bored.
6: I understand.
5: Like, I have to find things for
6: him
5: to do
6: interested.
5: And try to get him.
6: Saying.
5: I literally signed him up for a camp this week
6: just to keep him
5: you
6: got to
5: do it. You know, the friends get kind of bored of doing the same things. And so there is a time frame of how long kids can go without, you know,
6: structure. And you don't want them non-structured because that leads to bad things. Exactly.
5: Right. So the way we've done it now, and in the texter's right, is we have all of these days off for every single holiday known to man.
6: Right.
5: That most people don't even know how to pronounce. Let's be honest. I mean, this is
6: All-inclusive. We're all-inclusive.
5: Go ahead. You name the Muslim holidays. You name the Jewish holidays. And I mean, if you're not Jewish or Muslim, you don't know what they are, but your kid's getting off that day, right? And then you've got all of the other things that happen in the spring for spring
6: break. So why keep this 180-day thing in place? That's my point.
5: Well, the 180 days isn't really a problem. They can fit it in there, but the way to fit it in there is to start school 2 weeks before Labor Day, which is what they're doing.
6: It is a problem because the calendar is all fixed on that. If you make it more flexible, you don't have to play with the calendar and do certain things. 410-467-WBL. We're hearing from a lot of teachers. If you're a teacher out there, what do you think of before Labor Day, post Labor Day? Are you done with it as well?
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3: Traffic and weather. Well, looks like rush hour is quieting down now, wrapping up, so to speak. We do have a new collision, though. 50 West. This is in Anne Arundel County. Just past Ritchie Highway, Route 2. I don't have the lane information for you yet, but just watch for that as you are heading west through the Annapolis area. The crash in Towson looks like the traffic is almost back up to speed. Oh, well, I say that, and then I just clicked on the camera that's at Harford Road, and it's really sluggish there. So it looks like you're going to, from Harford Road over to about Providence Road, you're going to have some really slow traffic. That's because of an earlier crash. But if you are traveling southbound to the tunnels, very heavy. It's crawling on 895 southbound from before Route 40 down to the Harbor Tunnel, and not too much better on 95 from the 895 split to the Fort McHenry. WBAL-TV 11 weather for the rest of this afternoon, or today I should say, mostly sunny and a high of 88. Tonight a few clouds, a low of 71. Tomorrow looks like we could see some thunderstorms in the morning, and then more widespread thunderstorms in the afternoon and a high of 82. 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
5: All right, school starting before Labor Day. Every single school system in the state of Maryland is this debate over. What about the 180-day schedule? And how much time should kids be spending in class? Wild to know that we've got one school system that is going an hour plus longer every day than another one in the state of Maryland. That seems nuts to me. Here's a text. It's okay for kids and adults to be bored. We need to get back to learning how to stimulate our imagination when bored, not on screens. Go outside and take a walk. Yeah, sure. You go tell that to a 13-year-old.
6: Exactly. That's not going to work. Right. I do want to go back, though, to the discussion we had with Dr. Kerry Wright yesterday, Maryland State School Superintendent, about the elongated start schools are in. I want to talk about it from the standpoint, though, Brian, of during the pandemic, coming out of the pandemic, when schools were debating, should we have more instruction time because we're out so long and to make up for the virtual nightmare that kids went through virtual education. Dallas and Atlanta, other cities as well, but I'll focus on those two because they were able to show the differences. They started had their school days and a half hour later every day. And then occasionally, not each weekend, they would have a Saturday to make up for that. They saw a lot of recovery when it came for kids being able to recover from the pandemic drop, sort of a slide. We call it the pandemic slide, so to speak. And what I'm saying is now that we've seen in Worcester that there's a, you can make an actual connection between the longer day and seeing students do better. Why not experiment with that? Why not go there?
5: It's idiotic. We're doing this year in my kid's school, that they're going to give more time to math and language arts and take away science and social studies.
6: Right.
5: My kid is not going to go to social studies and science every day. That's ludicrous to me. And the whole reason is because the blueprint is demanding it and they don't have enough time. Now, Worcester County has a little bit more time than we do in Anne Arundel, but it's not significantly more. But there is no doubt in my mind that kids are going to be better served to make sure that they have science and social studies every single day.
6: So to make the school day a little longer.
5: I have no problem with it. Yeah. No problem with it. Or take time out of, you know, the encore class.
6: Take
5: 2 minutes away from every other. But we should be doing social studies and science every day.
6: Sacrifice those for the others.
5: So if the compromise is, because you know what's going to happen, if you make the school days longer, the unions are going to say, you got to pay us more.
6: All right. So you brought that up yesterday, you know, our discussion was with Dr. Wright. Let's say that's the case. How much are we willing to deal with or pay for when it comes to better outcomes? I think we can, if we can show that there is a connection between doing what we're proposing and students having a better outcome, people would say, yeah, let's pay it. But right now we are paying a lot and not getting the outcomes for what we're paying for.
5: Or how about say you just got a giant raise, you need to go to school for an extra 20 minutes.
6: I have no problem with that either. I was dealing with your scenario, though, as they say, more money.
5: Yeah.
6: They
5: just got a giant raise across the board. So an extra 20 minutes a day is really not that much to ask.
6: I agree.
5: That happens every day in the regular world.
6: I think that our reluctance to play with the day schedule, the 180 days, and to look at, you know, longer start times is a problem. We talked with Dr. Wright about the fact that she called it the Mississippi Marathon, not the Mississippi Miracle, that what we're watching happen in the South, whether it's Alabama, Mississippi, Louisiana, it took years for them to get there. I get that. But right now, I don't think we have 7-8 years to get our kids. Why not expedite that schedule up by having some dramatic changes, whether it's the school day schedule, whether it's, you know, having the longer school a week or whatever. All I'm saying is we need to move on it now to get our kids. So we're not looking 6-7 years at having 50% reading level retention and 29% math retention.
5: Right. So a lot of people have said that, you know, the 180 days, it's worthless because so many of them become half days, especially in the wintertime when you have, you know, 2-hour delays, teacher professional days that are out there, and there's ways around it. And I do think that's an issue. The thing is that if you make it minutes or whatever it is, I have no problem expanding the days a little bit longer if it is necessary. I don't know if it is completely necessary or not. I've always kind of questioned this whole idea just because we spend longer times in math and English that we're going to get better scores.
6: But it's what you're doing. What are you doing with that extra time? That's what matters.
5: Right. So are we actually going to use those extra 10-15 minutes to make sure that the kids are doing a rigorous work, or are we just kind of going to be
6: watching the clock?
5: Absolutely. But if that means fewer days in school, I don't necessarily care too much about it. We had another texter who made the point that, you know, it's hard for kids to get into these rhythms when they're having so much time off in the summertime and they do get bored. His point was, you know, just do year round and give them a week off almost every month. Right. And that does make sense. But the tradition of it is to have a longer summer break.
6: Correct.
5: And that's just the way we do things in this country. I don't think you're ever going to change that. But I have no problem starting a school earlier, in especially if you're going to have all of these extra holidays that we didn't have 20 years ago.
6: You might get buy-in on the changing the summer, you know, thing being as long as it is, if you're able to show kids do better with it. I mean, when we do it, that's what I'm saying. What we've got to make it is a sacrifice at some point. Do we want our kids to be continuing to be mired in 34th, 35th in industrialized nations, being competing with, you know, the rest of the world? Or do we want to see our kids improve academically? Because if you can see improvement, then I'll give up a couple of weeks in the summer.
5: Oh, for sure.
6: That's what I'm saying.
5: That's the most important thing. Are they actually learning? They're getting something out
6: exactly.
5: of it. Right. And I really do think most of them are like wanting to go back.
6: Right.
5: Right? They want to learn. They want to be with their friends.
6: And they wanted to do better than they were probably doing before. Anyway, keep your eye on this, everybody, because I do believe that what we talked about with Dr. Wright yesterday on the school day itself is going to become more of a debate jurisdiction by jurisdiction. Coming up, the lawsuits, multiple, that have been filed now against the constitutional amendment on congressional redistricting. We're going to talk about kind of where those are in a recent motion that was filed.
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3: Traffic and weather. In Anne Arundel County, we have a crash, a four-vehicle collision on Route 50 West just past Ritchie Highway, Route 2. We are seeing delays as that is, it looks like it's blocking the right acceleration lane. Looking a lot better, though, on the outer loop, but it is still a bit crowded through Parkville and Towson. And 895 and 95 southbound still crowded as you head from Rosedale down to the tunnels. From the Mattress Warehouse Traffic Desk, I'm Mary Ann Perry, WBAL News Radio 1090 and FM 101.5.
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13: A man charged with killing two 19-year-olds in Essex is scheduled for a bail review today. WBAL's Chris Cheon live outside District Court in Towson with more. Good morning, Chris.
15: Hey, good morning, Taylor. 22-year-old DeAndre Neal is scheduled for a bail review here at 1 o'clock this afternoon. Court records say Neal went to police with his father and admitted killing Isaac Amanarte and Danielle Mack on Banyanwood Court on August 10th, but would not discuss a motive without an attorney.
16: It's very shocking. It doesn't happen around here often. It's very quiet.
15: That's Francesca, who lives near where the shooting occurred. She spoke with WBAL TV 11's David Collins. Police say surveillance video links Neal to the scene, and an anonymous caller reported Neal had bragged about the shooting. 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
13: We'll be back to court today for the Baltimore City police officer accused of trying to run down a man in his police cruiser. Robert Parks facing numerous charges, including second-degree attempted murder. Parks' defense attorney told the court the officer was just trying to do his job and bring a man with a warrant into custody. Now, the state expected to appeal last week's decision from the Maryland Tax Court that throws out the state's digital ad tax for violating federal law. Now, the state is ordered to return tax payments to Apple, Google, and Peacock, which has sued the state over the tax. From ABC News, the U.S. Supreme Court has been asked to reconsider a case that many thought was settled 46 years ago, that the display of religious scripture in public school classrooms is unconstitutional. Now, since last year, teachers and principals have been required to post the Ten Commandments in front of 5.5 million public school students or risk being sued by the state attorney generals. I'll check back with WBAL and ABC News throughout the day for the latest developments in the war with Iran, plus your chance to react. I'm Taylor Bennett, WBAL News Radio 1090 and FM 1.5.
5: 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Can't figure out why, because the house isn't really getting all that cooler, especially there's one room, and yet it's really not that hot outside. 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
3: Traffic and weather.
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3: We are still seeing delays on the outer loop through Parkville and Towson from an earlier crash before Delaney Valley Road. And we're still seeing a lot of congestion on 895. 895 is absolutely crawling from, it looks like, after Moravia Road now down to the Harbor Tunnel. And 95, not too much better. Those delays begin around Route 40 Pulaski Highway as you head to the Fort McHenry Tunnel. And then let's check on that crash in Anne Arundel County. It's on 50 West, just past Route 2, Governor Ritchie Highway, before you get onto the Severn River Bridge. This accident involved four vehicles, and it looks like it's still blocking the right acceleration lane. From the Mattress Warehouse Traffic Desk, I'm Mary Ann Perry, WBAL News Radio 1090 and FM 101.5.
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3: Weather.
4: Plenty of sunshine today, warm and less humid this afternoon with a high of 87 degrees. Tonight, increasing clouds, but still mild with a low down near 72. Showers and thunderstorms, though, will return as we head through on Thursday afternoon and evening with a marginal risk for severe weather, especially along and east of I-95. Meanwhile, temperatures will be a little bit cooler with highs in the low to mid 80s. I'm meteorologist Alina Lee on WBAL News Radio 1090 and FM 101.5.
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6: Senate Bill 29, Brian and audience, is a piece of legislation from this past session, legislative session, that went into effect, became law June the 1st. Now, it's not a bill that we talked a lot about, Brian, because it had to do, you know, with some really, you know, constitutional amendment stuff. It had to do with how we actually get constitutional amendments on the ballot for you and I to vote on. And what this law said was that the new requirements would be this, that the Secretary of State of the state of Maryland had to certify any new ballot question by July the 1st of any year, whatever that year was where there was an election, has to be on the year where there's an election, certify it by July the 1st, and then require election officials to make the full text of it, whatever it is that we're voting on, available for at least 90 days before the January election. Now, that 90-day period was, now we're talking about in real time, August the 5th. Now, that's important because there's been, of course, we know lawsuits filed against what they did in Annapolis during the special session, Brian, with the constitutional amendment. Lawsuits filed by something called the Oversight Project. This guy named Mike Howell's the president. Members of the Freedom Caucus, we know that what that is in Maryland. And Senate Minority Leader Steve Hershey and Minority Whip Jess Tarini. So they all filed this lawsuit. What they're challenging, though, everybody, in this most recent filing is called a motion for summary judgment, which means we don't dispute the facts. They don't dispute the facts. Mm-hmm. Throw this thing out. The fact of the matter is that they violated, well, according to the legislature, their own rule of having this available by July the 1st. The way to get around that, though, how did they get around that during the session?
5: How did they do that?
6: They got during around
5: the special session.
6: Special session.
5: Right.
6: They got around that by adding this little bit of language into House Bill 2100, which is what eventually passed. Notwithstanding any other provision of law. In other words, a get out of jail free card.
5: Yeah.
6: Notwithstanding any other provision of law, this takes effect. And what the lawsuit is saying is, no, it doesn't. BS. We're throwing the flag. Just because you insert that little line doesn't mean you can ignore the law that was passed this year.
5: It's very bold.
6: Yeah.
5: I mean, that seems extremely risky to me that you're going to pass a bill that counters a previous law.
6: Ignore what we just did a month ago.
5: Right.
6: Ignore
5: any law, really.
6: Right.
5: I mean, any law that's on the books.
6: Right, right.
5: This bill that we've passed, this new law that we've passed,
6: mm-hmm.
5: essentially, right?
6: Yep.
5: Is saying that the previous law that's on the books doesn't apply to this one.
6: Nix it. We're going to do this in spite of that law.
5: Right. I mean, is there any example of passing a law that says ignore a previous law? Doesn't
6: there are
5: adhere
6: amendments,
5: to this one?
6: They're actually, if you want to amend a bill, like if you want to go back to Senate Bill 29 and say we're changing Senate Bill 29 to do thus and so, yeah. But to actually have a provision in another bill that says ignore that law that's there, I can't remember anything that does it.
5: Right.
6: I can't remember anything that does. Now, I'm not saying it hasn't happened, but I can't remember. The point is, what started off as being a Hail Mary in terms of these lawsuits, there may be some legitimacy to what this argument is.
5: Yeah, no, I think there is. I mean, like, I mean, you're trying to think of an example of this, but, like, you know, we have laws that are on the books about where traffic cameras can be or where they can't be.
6: Right. School zones,
5: so
6: that type
5: if
6: of thing.
5: If they passed a bill that said a particular,
6: we're going to put it in front of Brian's store. Like, we're going to accept
5: right.
6: and put it in front of Brian's store, whatever,
5: we know,
6: regardless of
5: like a marijuana store mm-hmm. or a liquor store. We know that it's not supposed to be within a half a mile right. of a school or whatever the law
6: is. But notwithstanding
5: is.
6: Any other provision of law, yours can do
5: yeah,
6: it.
5: Right. I mean, isn't that kind of what it's like?
6: It's kind of like
5: and,
6: that.
5: And would that be able to stand
6: a
5: constitutional challenge?
6: It could. My point, though, is this highlights, though, this whole thing we're getting into highlights how what they did in Annapolis during that special session was so gross from a legislative standpoint that they just had to shove something through and then make it fit.
5: Yeah.
6: Like, you know, had they done this prior to July the 1st, then I think the argument falls flat.
5: Right, 100% would fall
6: but
5: flat.
6: But when they go after July the 1st, they've got to concoct or create, you know, a get-out-of-jail-free card, like I said, to make it happen.
5: What's even more outlandish and just bold is that they did it, like, literally 30 days after a bill that they passed and got signed by the governor. Like, literally 30 days later, they're like, forget that one bill that we just passed. It wasn't like this was a bill or a law that was on the books for, like, 100 years or something, and nobody was following before. This was one they just passed. And they're like, forget it. We didn't mean it for this.
6: And they only do it again because of the power grab that this is trying to do to fight in this national Democrat versus Republican redistricting battle. A lot of people get that. A lot of people get that you want to try to bend the rules or Democrats in particular I'm talking about. You want to bend the rules, do whatever you can do to fight Donald Trump. I'm just telling you, when this comes to a court action, when it comes to a motion, the judge is going to look very seriously, I believe, at what the legislature did to try to counter what they just did. You just did something, and now you're going to counter what you just did to make it fit your objective.
5: Right, right.
6: Yeah. I just think it's a real argument. And like I said, I was looking during the session, what are they going to do? How are they going to stop this train, you know, from rolling? And then I thought about Virginia. And Brian, when you had the state of Virginia that had a prescribed way where you had to have two legislative sessions and then like another thing that had to happen before the Virginia legislature could change their redistricting through a constitutional, they had to do a referendum as well. And the courts in Virginia throughout the Virginia amendment because they didn't do it the right way. They didn't cross T's and dot I's.
5: Right. And so it was just on a technicality, the way the protocol of how they went about doing it.
6: Technicalities are important.
5: Oh, they absolutely are. And that's the one thing that kind of surprises me about this, because you would think that the Senate president would have known that. Right.
6: I think he did. That's where this language comes from. Yeah. I think nobody was aware, and when I say nobody, state legislators like Senator Hershey and others made it very public. They weren't aware that they were adding this notwithstanding any other provision of law. So I'm totally believing that the president, Senate, and others were aware. They just tried to, like, make it fit. Say, oh, gosh, we passed that July 1st deadline, so how do we make this happen?
5: Because if they would have thought it through, they either wouldn't have passed the bill.
6: Right.
5: They would have waited a year to do it, or they would have called a special session earlier. Now, that was still being debated, I suppose.
6: But if you wait a year, you have to wait till 2028 to vote on it. So they had to get it in this year to have it on the ballot for 2026.
5: That's the whole point of rushing it through, why they needed a special session this summer, why they couldn't wait till next year, because they have to get it on the ballot. Now, I suppose that is one argument in their favor, is that they'll be saying that this really isn't a law, or it's not a bill, it's a ballot question.
6: Right.
5: So the people of Maryland will decide whether or not they want to do this or not. It is
6: it's
5: not necessarily a law that usurps another law.
6: I think, though, that the issue that is going to be played out in front of the court, whatever, is going to be a questionable one. It's not like they're just filing frivolous. It's not a frivolous action.
5: This is a serious legal challenge.
6: Yes.
5: And it will be fascinating to watch, how it is argued on both sides, and who the lawyers are.
6: I bet the governor and them are nervous.
5: I bet
6: they're nervous because they're hoping that whoever is hearing this is going to take into account what you said, Brian, which is the fact that, that you have to wait another year to get on the ballot to vote on this thing, and it's just going to be questionable and problematic. I think that if I had to bet 50-50, I think the state probably wins, but it's going to be close, whatever it is.
5: Right.
6: Whatever it is.
5: So if it does get thrown out, then do they bring it up again?
6: No. Next year.
5: Yeah.
6: But it won't take effect till the next 2028 election. Let's get David in Towson on this. David, good morning. You're on WBA with Brian and me. What do you think about what I just laid out from this case, David?
18: I think this technical stuff is important, but I also think, to a degree, it's a sideshow in that the Democrats need to worry a lot more about how DSA is going to impact their chances for anything, anywhere. I know there was a little pushback that Hong lady did not get the win the primary.
6: Right.
18: So there is some pushback, but those DSA guys aren't going away, and they're punching above their weight. And if I was the Democrats, I'd be focusing on what is our platform And how do we get most people to agree with us?
6: I hear you, David, but in Maryland here, and it's interesting, we have not had the big Democratic Socialist wave here in Maryland like others have had. But I just think that if the Democrats lose this motion to get on the ballot in November, it's a big deal. I think it hits their credibility hard, David.
18: Yes, I agree, especially in this state where they are so powerful.
6: David, thank you for the call. I think this goes to the issue of, you know, what are you willing to do to win? Like, how far are you willing to go to bend the rules to do what you do? And I just, like I say, I see the state probably win, but if the Republicans win this motion, I wouldn't be shocked. I would not be surprised at all.
5: Yeah. Well, two, you know, the current situations play a role into it. So if this fails and they can't get it on the ballot this year and they have to wait till next year, but by the time we start the General Assembly session up in 2027, it's very likely that the Democrats have control of the House anyway.
6: Exactly.
5: Which makes it a harder sell, I think, to make to Marylanders that they have to have
6: Andy Harris
5: in order
6: seat, right,
5: to fight off Donald Trump, who will never be on the ballot again.
6: But that shows you why they had to do it this year. They had to do it because it matters this year.
5: Right.
6: It doesn't matter next year.
5: And it gives them the power, the lifelong power, to change the map in any direction at any time they ever want.
6: Yep.
5: All right, coming up next, well, our last caller brought up the DSA. It was a good night for the DSA, again, in a surprising state. We'll tell you about that coming up next.
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3: Traffic and weather. Okay, we're going to start in Anne Arundel County where that crash on 50 West just past Route 2, Ritchie Highway, that has been cleared and traffic is back up to speed. But it looks like it's still affecting southbound Route 2 from Arnold down to Route 50. As far as the tunnels, still very slow on 895 southbound. But I'll tell you, it is getting better. And the backup isn't quite nearly as long. It begins now right around Route 40. And we're also seeing some slowdowns on 95 southbound, but right around Route 40 as well. And we're still seeing some leftover slowing on the outer loop through Parkville and Towson. And now it looks like it's sluggish southbound on the Harrisburg Expressway through Timonium. WBAL-TV 11 weather, mostly sunny today, high of 88. Tonight, a few clouds, a low of 71. Then tomorrow, looks like we're going to have thunderstorms throughout the day and a high of 82. From the Mattress Warehouse Traffic Desk, I'm Marianne Perry, WBAL News Radio 1090 and FM 101.5.
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0: After last night's loss, the Orioles are four games below 500 and currently back in last place in the AL East. They've also dropped to a game out of a wild card spot, and the O's have lost two straight games. Manager Craig Albernaz doesn't want to see it pile on more than that.
1: Gotta turn the page. And that's, even though it's that time of year where, you know, we're playing meaningful games and the wins and losses like feel different right now, but it's also, it's been our mantra all year is to turn a page quickly and focus on the next day. So it's nothing new for these guys in this clubhouse. They'll be ready to go tomorrow and go out there and compete.
0: First pitch for game two tonight against the Yankees is at 6:35. 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I'm Valerie Preactor on the home of the Baltimore Orioles, WBAL News Radio 1090 and FM 101.5.
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22: Hey, here comes the DSA. They did it again last night. And this one was a shocker. I think maybe the most surprising victory that we have seen yet in the Democratic Socialist of America. Their biggest victory last night, and it was in Florida. That's right, in Florida, where you had a Senate candidate by the name of Angie Nixon. She's a representative, a state representative. Mm-hmm. Winning last night. Here's ABC's Sophie Flay on the implications.
7: Florida's political future coming into focus, headlined by a stunning upset. State lawmaker Angie Nixon won the Democratic Senate primary over former National Security Council aide Alex Vindman. Vindman was expected to easily defeat Nixon, and the race to replace term-limited Governor Ron DeSantis is now set.
23: We have won a massive victory.
7: Trump-endorsed Congressman Byron Donalds will face former Congressman David Jolly, a former Republican who switched to the Democratic Party.
22: All right, so that's the race for governor, mm-hmm. but the big one there, the surprise more than anything else, was the fact that we did have a DSA candidate win in a race that they were not expected to win.
6: Outspent 16 to 1, $16 for every $1.
22: And we're talking millions and millions of dollars.
6: 16 million to 1 million.
22: It's incredible, and as you heard in that report, the expectation was that it'd probably be close, but Vindman would win, mm-hmm. but he would win, and I think win comfortably. And he lost by double digits.
6: It wasn't close.
22: Yeah, and he lost everywhere in the state of Florida as well, which I think is very, very telling. And this is why I think it's interesting for the DSA, because they've done it now in New York. You're mm-hmm. like, all right, you know, the mayor's
6: That's
22: there.
6: The home back court of Mayor Mondani.
22: Yeah, it's kind of what they do there. And then it was like, well, Michigan, Wisconsin, mm-hmm. well, you got a lot of labor stuff mm-hmm. that happens there. And, yeah, it's a purple state, and it was pretty, pretty close. But now you've done it in Florida, mm-hmm. which is now a extremely red state.
6: They have 1.5 million more registered Republicans in Florida than Democrats. It's incredible.
22: It's also a very diverse state as far as the demographics goes, and diverse in that you've got cities and you've got rural areas.
6: We just elected the first Democratic mayor in Miami-Dade County in 30 years.
22: Yes. So, and it's a state where that, you know, if you win a general election, you have to appeal to independents and you mm-hmm. have to appeal to the other side of the other party. And yet a DSA candidate never going to appeal to an independent or another side.
6: By the way, this seat that they are running for is currently held by United States Senator Ashley Moody, who is filling in. She was a special election put in place to, or was she appointed? I think she might have been appointed by Governor DeSantis. Anyway, she is filling the unexpired term of Marco Rubio, who's now Secretary of State. So this you know, you have an opportunity here to maybe be competitive with a seat with Vindman, the guy, if you don't know who this guy, he's a twin, and they were very prominent during the first impeachment of President Trump. U.S. Army, this guy was an intelligence officer in the U.S. Army and was center point in those hearings, those impeachment hearings as a witness. So anyway, he had a lot of stuff at his back to be like the establishment candidate that might, I'm not saying he would have won Florida, Brian, but at least give him a chance to run in that lane. Now you have, you know, the candidate, as first thing I'm going to say, if I'm Ashley Moody, this is the candidate endorsed by Congresswoman Tlaib from Michigan and Congresswoman Omar from Minnesota, because those are the ones that endorsed her and were prominent with her throughout the campaign.
5: And she was reprimanded by the legislature, I think the first lawmaker to be that way, because wouldn't leave the premises when they were talking about redistricting. She also introduced a bill, an anti-Israel bill that was put out like a month after the attacks on October 7th. And many Democrats said, don't do it. I mean, Florida is probably the biggest Zionist state in the union. So, evidence, I mean, it's very, very hard to see.
6: It is.
5: And it went from, I think the Cook Political Report went from lean D to strong D. Right. I mean, strong R.
6: Well, the other thing was two other elections that yesterday, Congressman Jared Moskowitz and Congresswoman Debbie Wasserman Schultz were expected to have, because it was redistricting that occurred, a little bit of a challenge. They won easily, and they, of course, touted their support from AIPAC and other things like that as Democrats. So you do have a mix of what happened in Florida yesterday.
5: Right. And it's the weird part about it, too, is so the DSA candidate wins in the race for Senate, and then Byron Donalds wins as a Republican in the race for governor, but he's going to be running against David Jolly, who's a former Republican congressman.
6: Until 2018, he was a Republican. Right. And he changed, he said, because of President Trump. That's when he switched parties, which makes it very difficult to see how he beats Byron Donalds. Again, though, everybody, you wouldn't know it, but there's an opportunity to have the first African-American governor in Florida, except one thing, he's a Republican, which means he's not African-American. He negates that as soon as he puts the R in his chest. Ask Michael Steele about that. Anyway, coming up, everybody, we're going to be talking about crime. Why? Because we are watching crime drop like a rock all over the country. The National Review has a very interesting take. I want to talk with you about why that might be.
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3: Traffic and weather. All right, let's see how it looks on 895 and 95 from Rosedale down to the tunnel, because it's been crazy all morning, so busy. Well, it looks like it's still, it is still very congested. However, not as bad as it was earlier. At least the traffic's moving at this point. The delays begin on 895 South, right around, right just after Pulaski Highway. And the delays on southbound 95 are basically right around North Point Road. But the rest of it looks like it's pretty good. And northbound 895 and 95 are doing well. Still seeing some delays through Parkville and Towson on the outer loop because of an earlier crash. And the crash on Route 50 West past Route 2, Ritchie Highway, before the Severn River Bridge, that's been cleared, and traffic is back up to speed. Oh, we just got word of a crash in Laurel, northbound 95 at exit 33, which is 198 Sandy Spring Road. 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WBAL TV 11 weather, mostly sunny for the rest of today on a high of 88. Cloudy tomorrow early on, scattered thunderstorms developing later Saturday, and a high of 82 tomorrow. From the Mattress Warehouse Traffic Desk, I'm Maryam Perry, WBAL News Radio 1090 and FM 101.5.
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22: You know, you get $490,000 for it, then, hey, you know, you're making more money as well. 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He knows what he's doing. Call him today or text him if that's what you want to do. 410-807-8905. 410-807-8905. 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
22: One last thing on the Florida aspect of it that I don't think anybody's brought up this morning, and that is Florida is a red state now. It's incredible what has happened down there. And one of the main reasons is because of the greatest governor in the history of America, one Ron DeSantis.
6: Yes.
22: And the fact that the Republican Party is going to squander that man's talents.
6: Squander, you say? Oh, yeah.
22: They're totally going to squander his talents.
6: Right.
22: By not electing him, you know, by not nominating him in 2024, and he's not going to run in 2028.
6: He ran a terrible campaign.
22: Well, you know, people need to wake up and realize that the Freedom State, is where things have grown and gotten better.
6: To make your point, though, before he was governor, it was even registration between Republicans and Democrats. Now 1.5 million. Coming up, why is crime down so much across the nation?
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0: Democrats this fall. Vindman was backed by establishment party leaders, and his campaign raised $16 million. None of it was enough to beat Nixon, who joined the DSA in the middle of her campaign.
1: In Alaska, Republican incumbent Senator Dan Sullivan advanced to the general election, along with another candidate named Dan Sullivan. He's been accused of entering the race just to confuse voters, but he strongly denies that. New scrutiny over the U.S. military on news that another Navy ship had a major breakdown. ABC Chief Global Affairs Correspondent Martha Raddatz.
2: In the South China Sea last month, the Navy confirms a power failure aboard the USS Benfold left sailors without potable water, working toilets, or air conditioning for 4 days. Tugboats had to tow the Benfold to the Philippines, where sailors were provided food and lodging while the destroyer was repaired.
1: Several Democratic lawmakers have called for investigations following reports of deteriorating conditions aboard the USS Abraham Lincoln in the Middle East. Frustration growing in Griffith, Indiana.
3: We understand we're not the only ones to be affected by this terrible storm. However, we still have 3/4 of our population without power.
1: Griffith City Council President Rick Rifa says power for most went out a full week ago amid continuous rounds of thunderstorms. More rain in store for Indiana today. The Target turnaround continues. The retailer reporting its second straight quarter of sales gains under new CEO Michael Fiddleke, a 20-year veteran with the company. Target says sales and traffic were both up at its stores. 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
5: At 9:02, good morning. I'm Caitlin Bancroft. A 22-year-old man charged in the August 10th murders of two 19-year-olds in Essex is due for a bail review this afternoon at Baltimore County District Court.
6: Police say DeAndre Neal confessed to fatally shooting Isaac Aminarte and Danielle Mack after the shooting, which occurred on Banyan Wood Court. Witnesses saw Neal run into the woods. Charging documents say Neal would not discuss a motive without an attorney. WBAL TV 11's David Collins spoke with Francesca, who lives close to where the shooting occurred.
7: The families that had a loss, I hope that they get the support that they can get.
6: Public records show Neal has prior armed robbery and car theft cases. In Towson, Chris Cheon, WBAL News Radio 1090 and FM 101.5.
5: Staying in Baltimore County, a Florida man has been sentenced to 16 years in prison for sexually exploiting two Baltimore County children. Ross Bauman pled guilty to 2 counts of sexual solicitation and 2 counts of producing child pornography. Investigators say the man met the 2 kids online. The Attorney General's Independent Investigation Division releasing the name of the police officer and the man he shot in Bel Air on Saturday night at a traffic stop.
8: The officer identified as Christopher Birch. He's been with the Bel Air Police Department for just 2 months, but he has 3 years of law enforcement experience. The man shot identified as 57-year-old Francisco Aparicio Munez. There is both body camera video and cell phone video being reviewed. Munez is seen running away from the officer in the cell phone video as he was shot, and his relatives say he was unarmed. Robert Lang, WBAL, News Radio 1090, and FM 101.5.
5: A major drug seizure at BWI Airport. Customs and Border Protection officers, they say they seized nearly 412 pounds of cot, which is typically grown in East Africa and the Arabian Peninsula and chewed for its amphetamine-like effect. CPB officers say they found 5 duffel bags left on the baggage carousel after passengers from a London flight cleared out. Then 81 more pounds of the drug arrived at the airport the next day. State officials are looking into a series of beaver attacks in the last month. There have been 3 reported separate attacks by beavers, 2 of which tested positive for rabies, 2 at Cunningham State Park and the latest at Seneca Creed Park.
9: What likely happened in both cases here, both Cunningham Falls and Seneca Creek, is that a beaver would have likely encountered a rabid raccoon at some point in the past, gotten bitten, incubated the virus.
5: DNR officials say it's always best to use a safe standoff distance with most wildlife species to give you and the animal time to both de-escalate and extract yourself from a confrontation. WBAL News Time is 9:05.
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10: Traffic. Backups on the Beltway at a loop between White Marsh Boulevard and York Road. Also slowing on the at a loop between 795 and Baltimore National Pike. The inner loop dealing with delays between 795 off and on to the Jones Falls Expressway. Southbound 95, a busy ride between the Fort McHenry

0: tunnel to Russell Street. Delay southbound 95 also between Pulaski Highway and the Fort McHenry Tunnel. The slowing southbound 895 between Pulaski Highway and the Harbor Tunnel. Southbound BW Parkway jammed up in Hanover between Arundel Mills Boulevard and 175. Crash working in Anne Arundel County affecting Aviation Boulevard northbound at Camp Meade Road. Southbound 97, busy ride between Crane Highway and Generals Highway. I'm Ken Berger, WBAL News Radio 1090 and FM 101.5.
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2: Weather. Plenty of sunshine today, warm and less humid this afternoon with a high of 87 degrees. Tonight, increasing clouds, but still mild with a low down near 72. Showers and thunderstorms, though, will return as we head through on Thursday afternoon and evening with a marginal risk for severe weather, especially along and east of I-95. Meanwhile, temperatures will be a little bit cooler with highs in the low to mid 80s. I'm meteorologist Alina Lee on WBAL News Radio 1090 and FM 101.5.
3: 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The Orioles continue their series with the Yankees tonight. 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I'm Caitlin Bancroft, WBAL News Radio 1090 and FM 101.5.
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5: The FBI annual crime report is out. 2025 is the report. It's usually a year behind. Usually, you know, in the year you're in, it's the year prior. That's when they look at the numbers. And this crime report, Brian Neiman and the audience, shows that violent crime is down to numbers when it comes to annual drop that we haven't seen since the FBI started bringing these numbers together. That means going back to 1936, 9.7% drop last year. So it continues a trend we've seen over the last few years, Brian, of just unprecedented numbers dropping. Now, Baltimore, of course, is the epicenter of this. And the National Review has, from the editors, did a very interesting take that we want to talk with you about and see whether or not you agree or what you think some of the reasons are for not only why we're watching what we see here in Baltimore. We highlighted how the New York Times, you know, highlighted Baltimore recently, Brian, but also what we're watching across the nation as, again, records are being set. Everything from robbery, which they note here in the FBI crime report, dropped 18.5% last year. Rape dropped 7.6% last year. Non-negligent manslaughter, and they say murder, dropped 18.1%. Okay, all of those numbers, right? But they really represent a significant decline in people hurting people. So who can take credit for it? The editors here, National Review, say President Trump tried to take credit for it, citing the deployment of National Guardsmen. But criminologists, they say, note the decline is too widespread and consistent now for a few years to have any one policy. Yeah. Okay, so what's behind it? They say the results of several cultural and technological changes, people spending more time online, people glued to phones and tablets. The cell phones themselves, they say, may have been drug dealing, less territorial. And they say the increase, that's what I want to talk about, the increase of surveillance technology, whether it's cameras, door cameras, cell phones, whatever, helping you to apprehend criminals. I think that's a big one. Because they also talk about Baltimore in this piece, Brian, talking about the clearance of cases, how we are clearing everybody. We're almost 70%, 68, I think was the last number, of cases that we've cleared when it comes to homicides.
6: Yeah, it's wild. I don't know what's going on. I'm going to be Darlene Graham here. I don't know the answer. I don't know why crime is going down. I don't
5: well, Darlene,
6: have a strong
5: I welcome your answer
6: about that. It's fascinating, though, because it's happening everywhere in the United mm-hmm. States. I mean, these are historic numbers. I mean, it's the lowest number of murders maybe we'll see on record if you adjust it to population.
5: Correct.
6: Wild that it's happening and it's coming off of like terrible years during COVID.
5: Oh, after George Floyd.
6: It's why I tend to think that it is COVID related. I feel like the fever broke and like we're well again.
5: But well, why are the numbers below pre-COVID though?
6: I don't have an answer to that. And the phone lines are open for if you've got a theory as to why you think crime is down so dramatically, not only here in Baltimore, but in other parts of the country as well. 410-467-WBAL. You can text us as well at 410-467-9225.
5: Do you think technology, though, really, technology Maybe. Is not the only thing, but I do believe it is a big thing. When you don't necessarily have to stand on a corner, you can use a phone to be able to distribute or do the things you want to do.
6: I mean, that's the thing. I don't think it's new as compared to 5 years ago.
5: But the use of it is different. The way you utilize it through apps and all this other stuff is different. Then, Brian, the technology of cameras, whether it's a flat camera they highlight here or ring-style cameras on doors, the proliferation of that has never been like it is. They're everywhere. Cameras are everywhere.
6: They are everywhere. Is it going to mean that people are not committing as many crimes, or because they're afraid they're going to be aggressive,
5: or they're not as aggressive, or they're not doing it in a way where it's as intrusive on you and me as it would be?
6: I don't know. They go on to also say this is. I thought this was kind of fascinating as well, and I don't subscribe to it yet. They say some analysts theorize it's the explosion of online vice, porn, and gambling.
5: Well, there's that too.
6: Or video games keeping young men indoors.
5: There's that too.
6: Still others point to exotic seeming factors like improved childhood nutrition or the decline of lead content in paint. I mean, that just feels like we're grasping at any kind of theory that is out there, say, this is that. Maybe it's a little bit of everything that is in there. People will also talk about the, basically the GVRS model of helping people out before they even commit crimes, right? And trying to do these targeted interventions.
5: If some of the things you're talking about were the case where it's more environmental, wouldn't you see also a reduction in juvenile crime? Because juvenile crime, whether it's here in Baltimore or across the country, still remains stubbornly a problem. So if this is an environmental issue, let's say it's young people in their 20s who maybe 7 years ago or whatever are getting all these things that you're referencing, that the National Review is referencing. Why wouldn't we see it continue in today's 15, 16, 17-year-old?
6: Yeah, and that's why I tend not to believe that it's the technology aspect and the worry about the cameras and everything like that, because kids have it. Now, you can make the argument here in Maryland that we don't do enough to punish kids.
5: That's a big deal.
6: So there's no deterrent, but there are other areas where they are tougher on kids, and juvenile crime is still, it's not probably as bad as it is here, but juvenile crime is an issue across the country. So it's something that has happened in the young adult population,
5: right?
6: Let's be honest, because most of these crimes are committed by guys in their 20s.
5: Correct. Or younger.
6: Or younger. But the juvenile crime is still happening.
5: Yes.
6: So for whatever reason, we haven't seen a huge sway in the other direction. I mean, it's dropped for juvenile crime across the country, but it hasn't fallen as severe as for those in their 20s and 30s. And so, putting it on the technology and the kids at home.
5: I think it plays a role to some extent.
6: Just looking at porn and playing video games. I'm sorry. I mean, that's been around for like 10 years now.
5: Yeah, the access to porn is different. Let's get Anna.
6: I mean, it's not, though. I mean, it's the same access as it's been for 5 to 10 years.
5: Anna in Pikesville, you're on WBO with Brian and B. What are your thoughts about, why do you think crime is down the way it is?
7: I think crime is down because, hello, can you hear me?
5: Okay,
6: we got you.
5: Yep.
7: Hi, I think crime is down because of how we're reporting crime. The persons that add the data are the people that determine, that help us determine whether crime is up or down.
5: So you don't believe the numbers is what you're saying, Anna?
7: I'm sorry, say that again?
5: You don't believe the numbers?
7: No, I don't believe the numbers. I think the numbers are
6: false. Right. Okay. You need to turn
5: you're
6: down
5: going
6: the radio.
5: In and out, Anna. I appreciate it. And there, let me tell you why that's a part of not necessarily saying that Anna's accurate totally, but a part of the thing we have to take into account when it comes to juvenile crime, Brian, is we can't trust the numbers. We know full well in Maryland, I bet you this is a national thing too, that when it comes to juveniles committing certain levels of crime that don't rise to murder, that don't rise to shooting somebody, maybe it's auto theft, maybe it's others, that a lot of those aren't being counted because they're putting them in an alternative lanes where the arrest does not become shown.
6: Okay.
5: Where you don't see that.
6: I think there is truth to that. You know I don't trust any numbers that come out of the office formerly held by Vinny Schiraldi.
5: Yes.
6: But you can't fudge murders
5: and
6: shootings.
5: No, I agree with that. I'm not talking about
6: murders
5: that.
6: And shootings are down dramatically.
5: Yes, they are.
6: We are on pace to be under 100 murders in Baltimore.
5: Yep.
6: You can't hide 220 bodies and say, that didn't happen this year. There's no fudging that. That's legitimately happening in Maryland. It's legitimately happening in Los Angeles and in New York and in Atlanta and every major city in America. There aren't as many people shooting other people anymore. And why is that? And we don't have a good explanation. Maybe it's a little bit of this, a little bit of that. I don't know. It's great news, though.
5: Yes.
6: But it would be wonderful to try and figure out why it is happening so we can, you know, use that to our advantage.
5: And I would once again counter cities like St. Louis, Baltimore, maybe New Orleans. Mm-hmm. These cities were experiencing violent crime numbers that were out of touch with L.A., New York. All those cities, Brian, larger cities, had seen reductions going back to the late 2000s. They saw New York at one point had 2,000 homicides a year, and then as late as 2010, they had 200 homicides as opposed to 2,000. So we saw in L.A. when it came to gang violence or when it came to New York, we saw that now it spiked. Those cities spiked during the pandemic and during George Floyd. But when they went back, they didn't have as far back to go as we did. My point is, they went back to what was more normal for them. Yeah. We were never in this space where we are now when it comes to homicides, non-fatal shootings. So that's why I think they highlight Baltimore in this National Review piece, because right. we really are kind of the poster child for why. Why is this happening?
6: Yeah, there is, too, I think, an argument that could be made that, you know, crime begets crime and crime reduction begets crime reduction. By that, I mean, if you don't have these shootings, if you can stop one, you may prevent two because of the retaliation nature right. of gangs.
5: Right.
6: So, for instance, here in Baltimore, we started to put a couple of people behind bars, right?
5: A lot more people.
6: And so if that means if they're behind bars, they can't
5: repeat
6: commit
5: their
6: another one,
5: Correct.
6: Right? And then that also allows homicide detectives to lower their load
5: and
6: work.
5: And link up different
6: link
5: things.
6: Link up other yeah. things. And then instead of working, you know, 10 different homicide cases, yep. they're only working four. And it's a lot easier to solve four than it
5: 100%.
6: Is 10. And so all that kind of snowballs on top of each other.
5: And momentum. And you're building momentum.
6: And that kind of all works to your advantage. I think there's a little bit of that is happening as well. But again, I do think it's a mind switch. It's a mentality. Something happened in our psyche across the country, you know, post 2023, I think.
5: Did we hit a wall?
6: I think we hit a wall, and we just kind of like sobered up, for lack of a better phrase. And I think that's playing a role in what we're seeing in society.
5: Well, I think, along with Brian's theorizing, everybody, his summation there, I think that the proliferation of technology, cameras, and everything else that we use now has made not only it easier for law enforcement to catch whoever it is, but it acts as a semi-deterrent on individuals to do certain things. 410-467-WB. Let's get Paul in here real quick. Paul in Baltimore, you're on WBA with Brian and me. What are your thoughts?
8: Hey, good morning, fellas. So I was just making a quick trip to Home Depot, got a project going on, and I'm hearing your discussion. And I don't know if this has been brought up yet, but the ability for almost the entire population of Maryland, if you qualify, you can actually conceal carry. So I think people are able to actually defend themselves a little bit more.
5: That might be referencing, Paul, the Bruen decision coming out of New York by the Supreme Court.
8: Correct.
5: Which kind of gave people the ability to carry more.
8: Because if you're able to say, hey, you know what, think about your decision because I can kind of reciprocate.
5: Yeah. That could play a role.
6: Yeah. The only thing I would say against that is,
5: Paul, thank you for going to Home Depot. Get what you need, Paul. Thank you. Appreciate the call.
6: It's happening everywhere. And yeah. these other cities that had, you know, I think Missouri is a carry state. Like, mm-hmm. you can carry. You don't even need a permit.
5: Right.
6: And yet St. Louis has a
5: exactly.
6: massive drop in murders as well.
5: 410-467-WBAL. Your thoughts on what National Review, their editors at least, are looking at, which is, why do you believe crime in all different levels are down significantly?
6: We had a very interesting text that has Uh-oh. One word that I'll read
5: all
6: next.
5: Right.
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4: Traffic.
9: Heavy backup southbound 895 between Pulaski Highway and the Harbor Tunnel. The slowing southbound 95 between Pulaski Highway and the Fort McHenry Tunnel. In the city, beware that North Mount Street is closed between Lexington Street and Franklin Street because of a building collapse. This building collapse also shuts down Saratoga Street between Fulton Avenue and North Gilmore Street. In Hanover, for delay, southbound BW Parkway between Arundel Mills Boulevard and 175. Minor delay remains remains on the Beltway at a loop between 795 and Baltimore National Pike. The WBAL-TV 11 weather for today, a good deal of sunshine, the high 87. Some clouds tonight, low 72. Tomorrow, partly to mostly cloudy, with scattered showers and thunderstorms in the afternoon, the high 83. Sunny 77 in Baltimore. From the Mattress Warehouse Traffic Desk, I'm Ken Berger, WBAL News Radio 1090 and FM 101.5.
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5: Not since 1936, when the FBI started tallying their annual crime reports, have we seen violent crime drop like we did last year. 9.7% overall. All the different categories, Brian, we've talked about, whether it's murder, non-negligent manslaughter, robbery, rape, down significantly. Now, we've been looking for why, and the National Review and their editors have a piece they wrote, and Baltimore is a centerpiece of their review that they're looking at why. Now, you got a text message that might help explain why.
6: Mike from Hanover says weed.
5: Legalizing.
6: Well, weed has become legalized. Listen, I think there are 15 states. Mm. 14 states that legalized marijuana in some form in the year 2021.
5: Well,
6: now,
5: let me tell you,
6: 2022, I think, was the peak.
5: Right.
6: And then we started to see
5: the fall off to where we are now,
6: which is just a massive.
5: Well, you know, the thing I said at the time we were discussing the decriminalization / legalization of marijuana is marijuana does three things to you: hungry, happy, sleepy.
14: You want to get high?
6: Yeah.
5: Hungry, happy, sleepy. What? It's like alcohol tends to make you more violent, but hungry, happy, sleepy is what you get from cannabis.
6: Right. And also takes away something that drug users can sell and becomes a problem with. I mean, I think obviously you still have all of the other harder drugs.
5: Sure.
6: But I will throw in, outside of weed, which, you know, I would say, look, weed probably plays just as much of a role or a theory as, you know,
5: computers or porn.
6: Yeah. Or nutrition.
5: Okay.
6: Right. But We have seen a big drop in fentanyl.
5: Yes, we have. Significant. And that fentanyl interdiction has taken overdoses from 100,000. We were over 100,000 a year in overdoses, primarily driven by fentanyl, Brian. Last year was 70,000. From 100,000 overdoses down to 70,000. Let's get Jonathan in Mount Washington. Jonathan, good morning. You're on WBAL with Brian and me. What are your thoughts?
15: As far as what's not being reported, it's not even just duking in numbers. If you saw that wild brawl that took place at the
5: Wisconsin
15: State Fair, no one was arrested.
5: There were seven people arrested. I just have the numbers.
15: There was? Okay,
5: yes.
15: I didn't see that.
5: That's okay.
15: And the other thing, even though the murder rate is down 18%, what's interesting is the felonies that are being committed, a majority or just an increasing amount, were being committed by people that have no criminal record.
5: Hmm. Okay. I didn't know that.
15: I just read that. I was surprised.
5: Well, let me ask you this, though, Jonathan. Don't you think, though, that we are in a different place, even if you want to challenge the numbers, than we were, let's say, 2021, 2022, when we saw violence just explode? I know, at least I live in the city, John, you're in Mount Washington. I know that things feel different. Now, they don't feel perfect, but they feel different.
15: They don't feel different enough that I go to the city on the weekends at night. I mean, I go in the other direction.
5: Well, a lot of people do, though. I hear what you're saying, Jonathan. Let's get Mike in Pasadena. Mike, good morning. You're on WBO with Brandon. What are your thoughts?
14: Hey, good morning. My theory is that a large driver of this violence was physical territory where these guys used to sell drugs, mm-hmm. and that's no longer needed. With social media being able to coordinate drug transactions, yep. and all that, you've eliminated the need for enforcers to actually mm-hmm. to actually defend turf. So unfortunately, I have somebody in my family that that's going through this, and we've taken their money, we've taken their car, we've done interventions, but you can have hard drugs
5: delivered
14: that delivered to your front door like a pizza.
5: Exactly. Uber Eats. So,
14: And essentially what that last guy just talked about, it kind of made me think that I don't know if there's any rise in crime in the suburbs, but there's certainly a rise on first time offenders or committing felonies because this, now that there's no, hard, focus on, maintaining street corners.
5: Right.
14: These dealers have expanded their radius. Yeah.
5: What they can reach
14: with new customers.
5: Yeah. Mike, that's interesting point.
10: They're like the Avon lady of the years past, where they just.
5: But that's what National Review writes about.
10: Yeah,
5: that.
10: I mean there is some truth to that. I got to tell you, I mean I say this publicly. My neighbor is a drug dealer.
5: Why not, Brian? Come out with it.
10: He's a convicted drug dealer.
5: Well, he's convicted.
10: And
5: yes.
10: I will tell you that I know that he would have guys come over and he would just have stuff left in his mailbox. Mm-hmm. And they many times pretended to be DoorDash.
5: Right.
10: Because my other neighbor would get knocks on the door.
5: Accidentally.
10: Yeah.
5: Accidentally.
10: Yeah. Thinking that it was their house.
5: Right. Right.
10: And they were like,
5: a special
10: DoorDash
5: delivery.
10: Here. And she's like, I didn't order any DoorDash. And I would see him walking in other places to make deals. There is something
5: There is
10: a little bit to
5: that. Let's get Will in Baltimore on this. Will, good morning. You're on with Brad and me. What do you think is part of the reason, Will?
16: Good morning. How you doing?
5: All right, buddy.
16: Definitely the police policing again. That's for sure, ain't it? The police is policing again. They're getting out their cars. They're engaging. The second thing is definitely everybody got the right to carry. The third thing is, y'all, newsflash, though, people have been delivering drugs to people's houses for years.
5: You don't think it's picked up, though? You don't think it's increased a lot?
16: No, it's increased, but what happened is it's definitely the weed stores, the smoke shops, and I ain't talking about I'm not talking about the dispensaries. I'm definitely talking about the smoke shops. But what's going to happen is there's the kids on the corner going to get tired of missing out on their money when they got illegal smoke shops down the corner from them making money.
5: And you think it's going to increase
16: again? The police harassing them, but not doing nothing with the illegal smoke shops.
10: Well, let me ask you this, Will. Here's a quick...
16: Let me finish real quick. Crime is down right now, but when the corner boys get mad and upset and want their territory back... That's when it's going to pick back up again.
5: Okay.
16: So go ahead.
10: I was just going to ask you, what do you think is going to happen if there is a big crackdown on these smoke shops?
16: Big crackdown on the smoke shops, crime going to rise again. So, I mean, hey, listen, it's like a two-way street. Like, you can't have it both ways.
10: Right.
16: Like, you
10: got
16: to have the doors open for people to use. And one more point I want to make.
5: Real quick.
16: We got children looking at us. When you got working, operating methadone clinics and stuff like that in your city, why these kids wouldn't sell drugs? Why would they follow the law?
5: Because you have a market.
16: Come on, man.
5: I hear you, Will. I appreciate it. Got to let it go there. But it's very interesting. We could return to this, Brian. What's the theory that's on this?
10: Keep going because
5: let's do that.
10: Got a lot of theories on this, and it's good. I don't know if there's a right answer, but I think that was a really interesting call, and I've wondered that about the smoke shops. And so what should we do about it? Let's talk about it coming up next.
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4: Traffic.
9: The busy ride southbound 895 heading into the Harbor Tunnel, slowing southbound 95 through the Fort McHenry Tunnel. You break free near Hanover Street for the ride to the Beltway in the southwest corner. There is some minor congestion northbound BW Parkway near Monroe Street. On the Beltway inner loop, a stop-and-go pace between Stevenson Road to the Jones Falls Expressway. The ad loop off and on slowing between Perrin Parkway and York Road. In Harford County, southbound 95, watch out for the work zone between 543 and 24. There is a brief delay. Eastbound 70, slowing between Route 40 and Route 29. Minor delay, southbound 97, south of Millersville, off and on through Crownsville. But once you get to 50, the ride is good to the Bay Bridge, with all lanes open at the Bay Bridge with no congestion. From the Mattress Warehouse Traffic Desk, I'm Ken Berger, WBAL News Radio 1090 and FM 101.5.
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3: Sunny, 76 at 9:30. Good morning. I'm Caitlin Bancroft. The 22-year-old charged with killing two people in Essex last week will be in court today for a bail review. DeAndre Neal confessed to fatally shooting the two people on Banyan Wood Court. The motive for the shooting remains unclear. The Attorney General's office is releasing the name of the Bel Air police officer who shot and killed a man over the weekend. The AG's office says Officer Christopher Birch shot 57-year-old Francisco Aparicio Munez Saturday. Investigators say it happened during a traffic stop on Franklin Street. The AG says Officer Birch has been with the Bel Air Police Department for 2 months, but has 3 years of law enforcement experience. What led up to the shooting has not been revealed, only that there was a physical altercation beforehand. From the ABC News desk, President Donald Trump delayed new tariffs on certain goods from Canada hours before they were set to take effect this morning. This step back comes as the U.S. renegotiates a major trade pact with Canada and Mexico. And 8 Iranian nationals are being charged by the Justice Department, accused of being involved in a major hacking scheme. The DOJ says these suspects were able to access government and private email accounts. They allegedly stole data from 5 federal and state government agencies and accessed some universities and companies. The academic data and intellectual property stolen cost U.S. universities about $3.4 billion. The Ravens play their second preseason game Saturday afternoon against the Vikings, with WBAL's pregame coverage starting at 10 and kickoff at 1. I'm Caitlin Bancroft, WBAL News Radio 1090 and FM 101.5.
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4: Traffic.
9: Slow and go pace, southbound 895 heading into the Harbor Tunnel, with a brief delay southbound 95 heading into the Fort McHenry Tunnel. In the city, the closure north Mount Street between Lexington Street and Franklin Street because of a building situation. Also, Saratoga Street closed between North Fulton Avenue and North Gilmore Street. Delay southbound BW Parkway between Arundel Mills Boulevard and 175. Some slowing on the Beltway at a loop between 795 off and on to Baltimore National Pike. The busy ride on the inner loop between Rushtown Road to the Jones Falls Expressway, but the JFX heading into downtown is running well. Bell Camp left lane blocked because of the work zone northbound 95 between 24 and 543. From the Mattress Warehouse Traffic Desk, I'm Ken Berger, WBAL News Radio 1090 and FM 101.5.
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4: Weather.
2: Plenty of sunshine today, warm and less humid this afternoon with a high of 87 degrees. Tonight, increasing clouds, but still mild with a low down near 72. Showers and thunderstorms, though, will return as we head through on Thursday afternoon and evening with a marginal risk for severe weather, especially along and east of I-95. Meanwhile, temperatures will be a little bit cooler with highs in the low to mid 80s. I'm meteorologist Alina Lee on WBAL News Radio 1090 and FM 101.5.
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10: The murder rate is down, violent crime down massively in the United States. The big question is why. Mm-hmm. The FBI says the murder rate is 4.1 per 100,000 residents. That's the lowest number since the mid-1950s. So what's going on? A National Review has an editorial about it, basically saying, hey, this is great news. Let's all celebrate it. And then kind of wondering what is happening. And I'll just read this one paragraph because I think this is the most interesting part of it. Likely we are seeing the results of several cultural and technological changes that converge in this direction. People spend more time online, glued to phones and tablets. The cell phones themselves may have made drug dealing less territorial. There has also been an incredible growth in surveillance technology, whether flock cameras, ring-style camera doorbells, or cell phone users recording every incident that dissuades criminals from risk-taking and helps lead to the apprehension of criminals. Some analysts theorize it's the explosion of online vice, porn, and gambling, or video games keeping young men indoors. Still others point to exotic-seeming factors like improved childhood nutrition or the decline of lead content in paint.
5: Or all of the above.
10: It's going to say it'll take criminologists and sociologists years to study it, but hey, it's a massive decline and we all should be happy about it.
5: Well, what we all should be doing is, as you say, examining what we believe and what we can replicate to keep this momentum going. Because we have seen, and like I said before, Baltimore didn't see it. St. Louis didn't see it, but around the country, we saw unprecedented drops coming out of the whole Crips, Bloods, mm-hmm. all that era of the 80s and the crack epidemic. New York, Chicago, and L.A. saw significant drops in crime when we didn't see it. Now, that doesn't mean they didn't have some violence. When people right. say, well, they still had, but they didn't have 2,000 and 3,000. Right. They were in the hundreds from there. So what is it that we're doing now that we can keep it going so we don't lose that momentum again?
10: I mean, look, every city is different. I mean, Washington, D.C. was the murder capital of the world when I was growing up.
5: 500 homicides in the 90s.
10: Right, and that changed over time. Yep. And then, you know, a few years ago, you know, D.C. was under 100 murders. And
5: one of the greatest stories in the country.
10: Right, Baltimore's high. But you could look at Washington, D.C. and go, wow, that city changed dramatically. Mm-hmm. I mean, these neighbors that used to be poor, used to be poverty and crime, all been gentrified. Yep. They're now high-end. And you could see that with your own eyes. But then they went right back up to being over 200. So the fact that it is broad-based across the country says it's not necessarily...
5: It's cultural.
10: It's
5: something cultural.
10: Something is happening. Now, I got to say, there's the caller before who talked about how police were policing again. Mm-hmm. He is right about that. I mean, there was this, you know, after George Floyd, there was this, you know, defund the police movement. And
5: it's almost like we saw here in Baltimore after Freddie Gray.
10: Yes. I do think that played a major role in it. But I will add, this is also happening with the fewest number of police officers we probably have ever had per capita.
5: Remember we used to complain, there was a complaint all around the country, we don't have enough police officers. You haven't heard that recently, have you?
10: No.
5: Because as crime goes down, you're seeing more accomplished with less people. You don't hear the need to get more people, as you did before. Let's get JJ in Baltimore in this. JJ, good morning. You're on WBAL with Brandon. What do you think is behind this, JJ?
20: Yeah, thanks, guys. I mean, for one, a lot of people think it's like the movie, something about they fighting over territory. Like, no, that's crap. But if you think about it, we're down there like Beijing. You know what I mean? Everything is on camera.
5: Right.
20: And if you look back to, you can talk about Freddie Gray. Well, we was even before the Freddie Gray and even before the Merlin movie stuff, we were still averaging 200 or better in a city that is what? Was 500-600
5: shrinking, a city that was shrinking.
20: But check this gang though. More than 80% of the homicides were in four circuits.
5: All right, let me stop you, JJ. I want to give you the numbers that Michael, okay. Let me tell you, Michael Harrison, when he first came here from New Orleans, did a really deep study. We're talking about 2017, Brian, he came on our show.
6: Yep.
5: And what he found, JJ, was for the prior 5 years, so we're talking about going back to 2012 from 2017, the prior 33% of the crime, I'm talking about murders and everything else, happened in 5% of the city.
20: That's what I was.
5: But I wanted to make the numbers that you're talking about 40 and 80. That wasn't 80. It was 33% within 5% of the city. But go ahead.
20: Okay, well, nevertheless.
5: Okay,
20: so basically in them five zip codes, that's probably what, like 200,000 people? So for real, the murder rate in the city was way higher than it was projected.
5: Of course, it we were always. They likened us to South American countries in terms of the rate of homicides per population.
20: Having said that as well, you got to think in them years, that's more than probably 25 to 3,000 people that are dead and gone. So you got less people with the mentality of the shoot 'em up and bang bang that's dead. You got some that are locked up. And now with these kids out here now, they just don't have their assault. They just don't have that mentality, that grimy mentality like that. They more of a show.
5: But how does it explain nationwide? But how does it explain nationwide?
20: They have guns on the streets, though.
5: JJ, how does it explain what's happening around the country? You're talking about Baltimore. What about what's happening everywhere?
20: The same as well, too. The cameras. There's cameras everywhere. And then you have guys that's coming home that they don't – there's cameras and everything, so we're working. And you have these new kids that just really not like that. They just show and tell me. It may not be 100% correct along what I'm saying.
5: I know what you're saying. I know where you're coming from, JJ. You are on the path to it, though.
6: But
5: thank
6: JJ,
5: you,
6: I just do you think that the cameras are preventing people from doing the crime or just helping them catch the criminals and putting them behind bars?
20: Absolutely preventing. Because now, like you hearing stories, damn, his murder case, they got the whole murder on camera.
5: Right.
6: Yeah.
20: Like the word, trust me, you know what I mean?
5: All right, JJ, let me ask you this before I let you go, though, and I really want to talk to you cameras, but you have a state's attorney whose motto is bring your toothbrush, and instead of getting a plea deal for gun possession now, they're going after 5-year mandatory minimums. Do you think that also plays a role?
20: Yes, you can do that once your whole crime is played out in the courtroom.
5: Mm-hmm.
20: So you can he can flex all he wants because your whole crime is played.
5: But before that, though, JJ, we weren't asking for 5 months. So many before that, we weren't asking for 5-year mandatory minimums. We weren't in the city.
20: I mean, sorry to tell you, but here's the thing: even to this day, guys are still getting good plea deals. And sorry to tell you, yes.
5: I hear you, JJ, but the numbers don't. I hear you. The numbers don't reflect that. The numbers that we've seen that have been given to us show that there has been a significant increase in gun possession, crimes, and people being incarcerated, JJ, for that. Let's get CB in Baltimore County. CB, good morning. You're on WBL with Brian and me.
0: Good morning. Good morning, fellas. I would like to say I agree with what you're saying in regards to, people getting locked up, crime decreasing, some people quitting. Being on drugs, some people can't get to the drugs where they used to. But the main important factor for me is I can go online and gamble. I can go to the casino and place $10 and win $200. I can place $100 on a $5 bet, get almost $2,000. Why commit a crime when I'm getting my money free?
6: Yeah. Thank you.
5: CB, good point. We have many more opportunities through social media, back to technology, to get whatever you need out of you, like a vice or whatever it is, you can exercise that now through social media.
6: Yeah, I mean, they said that as a possibility.
5: Yeah,
6: I suppose that makes a little bit of sense. A lot of
5: no porn calls though. We didn't get any porn
6: calls, but the underground gambling aspect of it, right? Whether you're playing cards or you're betting or a bookie, right? On that aspect and able to do these things. I wanted to go back to the smoke shops for a second because we have so many of them.
5: 1,600, according to the present city council.
6: And the only thing that has ever made sense to me was that they're doing stuff illegally inside these smoke shops
5: How can you make money unless you do that?
6: So if our drug dealing has gone inside and it's, I don't know necessarily why it would be safer than it would be out on the street, maybe because they've got more control. About the police, they've
5: got more control.
6: For all those things is... So the question is going to be, if we do wind up shutting a lot of them down...
5: Are we opening up Pandora's box?
6: Are we putting the drugs back on the street? We got a text to that extent. Said, guys, smoke shops are selling legal opioids, and the DEA is in the process of putting them on the list of the Schedule One drugs. Lots of addicts will be looking for drugs on the streets once that happens.
5: We will see, but yeah. I do know this much, everyone. When it comes to what Baltimore, because Baltimore is highlighted in this National Review editorial piece, we're doing something that is now catching the attention across the country because we keep getting mentioned. We keep getting mentioned.
6: Well, because I think we have the biggest success story because we were
5: that's the point.
6: Here we are about to go through a year with under 100 murders that none of us thought possible 5 years ago. Nobody did. But that's where we are. And there's no, you know, it probably is a little bit of this, a little bit of that. And, you know, the intervention aspect of it. Okay, I can maybe agree to that. Maybe there's not as many drugs on the streets. Maybe there aren't as many addicts. Maybe it's, you know, we can gamble whenever we want to gamble. Maybe it's a little bit of that. I do think primarily my guess from this conversation is that cameras do play a role in this. I think police are policing again. Mm-hmm. And as I said, as crime begets crime, crime reduction begets crime reduction as well. And I think all of those kind of have converged after a massive psychosis of COVID.
5: Mm-hmm.
6: And like the illness has gone. And so we're at a period where this may be like the high watermark for where we are in crime.
5: And the porn is better.
6: It's more readily available for sure.
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22: All lanes open at the Bay Bridge with three going to the west and two going to the east. No major delay with a very light volume of traffic and nothing reported out of the ordinary anywhere on the eastern shore between Kent Island all the way to the ocean, and no delays either side of 50 between the Bay Bridge and 97. Some earlier congestion southbound 97 south of the 332 interchange has cleared out. Some slowing continues on the Beltway, the Ad Loop between Liberty Road to Security Boulevard. Slowing on the inner loop between Stevenson Road to the Charles Falls Expressway. The WBAL TV 11 weather for today, a good deal of sunshine, the high 87. Some clouds tonight, low 72. Tomorrow, partly to mostly cloudy with scattered showers and thunderstorms in the afternoon, the high 83. Sunny in Baltimore, 81 degrees. From the Mattress Warehouse Traffic Desk, I'm Ken Berger, WBAL News Radio 1090 and FM 101.5.
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28: The Ravens veterans are going to get some reps in their joint practice today in Minnesota. Head coach Jesse Minter explained what he's looking to see in those scenarios.
29: I think the evaluations are evaluations. I think any chance that guys go out there to play and to put their, you know, like their, the film is their resume, whether it's in practice or games. I think these are really really important for the guys. Not that we're not evaluating them, but some of the guys that we kind of know where their roles are, know what their standing is. I think the joint practices are probably most important for them to get that type of work, especially because of the decision not to play them in the preseason.
28: Then the rookies get another shot to showcase their talents on Saturday afternoon in their second preseason game with the Vikings. We'll have that for you right here on WBAL. Pre-game starts at 10 a.m. on Saturday morning. I'm Valerie Preactor on the home of the Baltimore Ravens, WBAL News Radio 1090 and FM 101.5.
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5: TJ Smith joins us here in studio. His show comes up next 10 a.m. to 2 p.m. And this is a topic, TJ, you have been discussing for a lot in different times on your show, and that is, what is behind the significant reduction in crime, not just in Baltimore, but across the country, these trends? And this National Review piece takes a look at a lot of things, but I do think there's something to be said for the technology that we have seen increase in the last, I don't know, 5-6 years use of it, and some tie-in to maybe some of this reduction.
8: Yeah, that again, we talk about it all the time, getting those people off the street that are the problem. It's also contagion, right? That could be a part of it where we're seeing it. The generation coming up, think about going back to 2015 and how old they are now, and right, if they were five at that time. You're talking mm-hmm. about they're in their teen years and getting older. And they saw this death, destruction, their family members and friends, being killed and all. So does that play a role? Again, it's so many theories. And we can look at, and this is never to poo-poo what we've done here in right. Baltimore. But, again, from a just logical standpoint, it doesn't make logical sense if we tout certain programs like a Safe Street, mm-hmm. just using that as an example, and then we can look at another city that's seen some extraordinary reductions as well that doesn't have
5: right,
8: the same
5: right.
8: thing. Like, how is the entire country
5: going through
8: moving?
5: This?
8: And mm-hmm. we've seen that normally when we saw the escalation. The entire country kind mm-hmm. of escalated at the same time, mm-hmm. and there weren't many outliers of reduction, so...
6: Well, it's going to be interesting, too. You know, the demographers will tell you that, you know, we're getting older. We're not having mm-hmm. as many kids. Mm-hmm. We all know about that issue. I think the median age is now almost 40 years
5: okay.
6: in the United States. It was like at 35 at the beginning of the century.
5: Mm-hmm.
6: So fewer younger kids, like, what is that going to mean, too?
5: Get older, you do get some sense, hopefully.
6: Yeah, you don't get the violence just doesn't happen in mm-hmm. older populations yeah. nearly as much. Mm-hmm. So, like, are we going to, like, see a continuance of this?
5: Age our way out of it.
6: Yeah.
8: And I think also, as we look at it, because I think a lot of that makes sense, you think of being in the house more because they're on devices as opposed to out on the street.
5: Mm-hmm.
8: But the way it fell off the cliff,
5: right.
8: that kind of... contradicts that argument because it literally fell off the cliff. If it was declining over a period of 10 years, 15 years, and you finally hit it, it fell off the cliff. I mean, we could go back just 3-4 years ago
5: mm-hmm.
8: and this body's dropping everywhere, and it's in that short period of time. So, is it people got back to work and got back to a sense of normalcy? And I do think a lot of the technology has played a role mm-hmm. Because you're getting caught. Again, when you have a 70%, near 70% clearance rate in Baltimore City compared to when it used to be in the 40s,
5: you know, TJ, one of our callers said something very interesting. Brian and I were just talking about right before the break, and that is we have about 1,600 smoke shops, according to President mm-hmm. City Council in the city. If we go on their goal to eliminate at least half of them down to 800, mm-hmm. are we then creating almost a feeder to mm-hmm. more violence by putting them out in the street? Whereas maybe some of this
6: reduction. There's a bunch of drug dealing that's going on inside these smoke shops.
8: Well, I'll be honest with you. One of strategies, if we admit it or not, it's out of sight, out of mind. Mm-hmm. You tell drug dealers all the time, go in the woods, sell the drugs. Nobody's yeah. going to come looking for you.
5: Right,
8: seriously.
5: Right.
8: The impetus around this is you're causing problems in the community.
5: Exactly.
8: You go find your space in the woods and not near a hiking trip. Nobody's mm-hmm. going to come looking for you there. But that I think all of that can play a role. I don't know. I mean, we can't let the
5: I know
8: smoke
5: what you're
8: shops,
5: saying.
8: Kind of control the narrative of
5: and
8: this.
5: Neighborhoods, right.
8: But it's an interesting theory.
5: Just a thought that he put out there. What else you got? 1,600.
8: That's crazy.
5: You check them up.
8: University of Maryland professor who is now being held without bond in reference to being in the country illegally, according to ICE. Again, is that where we want to go?
5: I don't believe it is.
8: Are we safer as a country as a result? You know, to give or take more? What do you guys think? I know y'all talked a bit earlier about the school year and what the school year should be. What do you think about paying kids for attendance?
5: No. We went through this experiment a decade ago. Baltimore County tried this more than a decade ago.
8: I remember that.
5: More than a decade ago, and
6: it
5: failed.
6: It went paying them
5: to do well at the end of the year, giving them pay if they did well academically.
8: Well, this one out of Detroit is they actually have like a schedule. They're going to do it weekly for perfect attendance, so they're going to pay you weekly.
5: Oh, to show up.
8: To have perfect attendance.
5: Okay.
8: You know, how much qualifies for a perfect attendance? Okay. You got to be there for 3 hours, 4 hours, whatever. But, I think it'll be an interesting conversation, but it's not for the whole year.
5: Well, I went where I went last 10 years ago. You don't pay kids to do what they're supposed to do.
8: Now, I'm just strict on that. We give awards and maybe little ceremonies.
6: We absolutely did for kids.
8: So if you use that money,
5: only for the best. You don't give it to everybody.
6: Which, in retrospect, made you wonder, like the moms and dads were sending these kids to school sick. Because I've never had one of my kids who's made it through
5: perfect
6: school
5: attendance, right?
6: Wasn't contagious at some point.
8: Yeah, yeah. And the elections last night. We'll get into that. And I wonder if either of you still owe money to Columbia House. They're shutting down. You remember Columbia House?
5: Remember Columbia House?
6: Oh, yeah, yeah. One penny for 11 CDs.
8: CDs.
5: Oh, yeah. That's going back in the day. Well,
8: they're shutting down finally. And I think it's interesting because a lot of the generation coming up, you're starting to see more going back to the physical media. So what
5: nothing
8: does that
5: like
8: mean?
5: An album. Just, album still
8: we'll
5: sound
8: get to
5: best.
8: That towards the end of the show, a little retro. Many of you probably still have Columbia House on your credit reports.
5: TJ 10 to 2.
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11: Traffic.
12: Getting rid of an accident northbound 295 on the ramp to westbound Maryland 100. No major delay for this activity. Eastbound 32, a busy ride between Route 1 to the BW Parkway. In the city, northbound 895, there's some emergency road work along the far left side right at the Toll Plaza. Make sure to stay over to the far right side. At the Fort McHenry Tunnel, the right lane of the left 4 has got a broken down vehicle, so stay to the far right side to get through. There is a minor delay coming through the Fort McHenry Tunnel. The WBAL TV 11 weather. For today, a good deal of sunshine, the high 77. Some clouds tonight, low 72. Tomorrow, partly to mostly cloudy, with scattered showers and thunderstorms in the afternoon, the high 83. Sunny in Baltimore, 81 degrees. From the Mattress Warehouse Traffic Desk, I'm Ken Berger, WBAL News Radio 1090 and FM 101.5.
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6: Well, a very good conversation today about that. I don't know if we have an idea, but some theories out there that do make sense. And, you know, let's hope it continues, because I'm with everybody else. I mean, it's just, it's good news that we don't have as many people dying and being shot.
5: And I do think part of the wave of defund the police was also trying to find alternatives to incarceration thing, and that stuff didn't work. And I think a lot of people are satisfied that violent people should not be around us. I think that played a large role. Tomorrow, the business community is beginning to respond, Brian, to that court decision that said that no to the digital ad tax. Mm-hmm. We're going to be joined by the president and CEO of the Millen Chamber of Commerce, Mary Kane, to hear what she's hearing. Are they coming after the businesses now? Mm-hmm. Thanks, Zach.
6: Thank you, Zach.
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4: Sunny 77. Good morning. I'm Caitlin Bancroft. The 22-year-old charged in the killing of two 19-year-olds in Essex will be in court today. Child safety advocates sound the alarm after two kids were sexually exploited in Baltimore County. And a drug smuggling attempt at BWI. Details coming up. But first, ABC News, 10 o'clock.
10: From ABC News, I'm Sherry Preston. The case has been laid out in the trial pitting attorneys general from around the country against Meta, creator of Instagram and Facebook. The social media giant is in California accused of knowing its products were harmful to young people, but developed them anyway. ABC's Kena Whitworth has more on the first day's testimony.
15: This is an operation that lawyers described as hook, hold, harvest, and hide.

0: Tower. It was later towed to the Philippines for repairs. The Benfold was part of a fleet heading to the Middle East to relieve the USS Lincoln, whose crew has been at sea for a record 268 days as part of the war on Iran.
1: The USS Lincoln has been at the center of calls for investigations amid reports of deteriorating conditions on board. Another Democratic Socialist Windsor primary.
2: What is going on right now is not normal in Washington, D.C., nor is it acceptable.
1: State Representative Angie Nixon beating establishment candidate Alexander Vindman in the Florida Senate primary. She will face Senator Ashley Moody in the November race for now Secretary of State Marco Rubio's former seat. Markets opened about a half hour ago. Dow's up 279. This is ABC News.
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4: At 10:02, good morning to you. I'm Caitlin Bancroft. A man charged with killing two 19-year-olds in Essex last week is scheduled for a bail review at 1 this afternoon.
5: According to charging documents, 22-year-old DeAndre Neal told detectives he killed Isaac Aminarte and Danielle Mack near Banyan Wood Court, but declined to discuss the circumstances without an attorney. Lauren lives in the area. She spoke with WBAL TV 11's David Collins.
6: There's a lady that lives right behind me. She said stuff like that doesn't happen very often. But I mean, I also just had my car stolen in October of last year. So there definitely is some type of active crime in the area.
5: Outside District Court in Towson, Chris Cheon, WBAO News Radio 1090 and FM 101.5.
4: Also in Baltimore County, renewed calls for protecting children online after a Florida man was sentenced for sexually exploiting two Baltimore County children. Ross Bauman pled guilty to two counts of sexual solicitation of a minor and two counts of producing child pornography. He will spend the next 16 years in prison. A drug smuggling attempt foiled by Customs and Border Protection at BWI Marshall. According to CBP officers, they found five duffel bags left on a baggage carousel after passengers from a London flight cleared out. Those bags filled with cot, a controlled substance in the U.S. and typically chewed for its amphetamine-like effect. State officials, they're looking into a series of beaver attacks in the last month.
7: The latest attack happened at Seneca Creek Park when a beaver bit a 10-year-old girl in a creek. That animal was not found, but there were also two attacks at Cunningham Falls State Park. They were caught, euthanized, and tested positive for rabies. Beavers are not typically aggressive animals, so why are they attacking? Joshua Tabor is with the Maryland Department of Natural Resources.
8: They're definitely very non-confrontational when they're healthy. However, in all three of these cases, and in the first two, we know for sure that rabies is implicated.
7: DNR officials say it's always best to use a safe standoff distance with most wildlife species. Taylor Bennett, WBAL News Radio 1090 and FM 101.5.
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10: Traffic.
11: In the city, southbound 95 at the Fort McHenry Tunnel, the right lane of the left four block because of the broken down vehicle. So stay to the far right side, use the far right four. There is a minimal delay southbound 95 coming through the Fort McHenry Tunnel. Looks like that emergency road work northbound 895 near the toll plaza was along the far right side. Looks like that has been cleared. In Hanover, for the accident, northbound 295 looks to be on the ramp to westbound Maryland 100. Multiple units have been dispatched to this accident. There is a work zone on eastbound 32 between the BW Parkway and NSA. This blocks the far left lane. In Belcamp, northbound 95, left lane also blocked between 24 and 543 because of the road work. This report is brought to you by the Maryland Department

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2: Weather.
3: Plenty of sunshine today, warm and less humid this afternoon with a high of 87 degrees. Tonight, increasing clouds, but still mild with a low down near 72. Showers and thunderstorms, though, will return as we head through on Thursday afternoon and evening with a marginal risk for severe weather, especially along and east of I-95. Meanwhile, temperatures will be a little bit cooler with highs in the low to mid 80s. I'm meteorologist Alina Lee on WBAL News Radio 1090 and FM 101.5.
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5: All right, welcome back. Welcome back, as if we just came from commercial. Welcome to the show today on this hump day. Orioles lost last night to the Yankees. Really got on my last nerve anytime we lose. But we have two more opportunities to get back at those Yankees. So a lot to get into today here on this hump day. Coming up after 11 o'clock news, I want to get into a story about paying students to go to school, perfect attendance. What do we think about that? We'd love for you to chime in. And believe it or not, there's still some states that have corporal punishment. Yeah, 15 of them. And I'm curious as to whether you think that's a good idea. I don't know if this day and age, heck, we've been talking about arming teachers in some states. So I don't know if corporal punishment is quite the best idea these days in schools. But we'll get into that conversation coming up after the 11 o'clock news break. But we're going to start today with this University of Maryland professor who was arrested by ICE and is being held in custody. Now, Berhana Kabrit is a pharmacology instructor at the University of Maryland School of Pharmacy in Baltimore. He's going to remain in ICE detention after the immigration judge in Colorado denied his attorney's bond request this week. Now, I'll stop there just for a moment, and I'll get back into the story. But I just look at that. Bond is not for, of course, the severity of the crime matters, because if you've murdered someone, the likelihood of you fleeing, the likelihood of you killing yourself or harming someone else is high. I think we know that. If we think of certain paper offenses and all things like that, where there's no criminal history and you did something, failed to pay taxes or whatever, short of we think that this person has $100 million stashed away and is going to go change their identity and abscond forever, then there's that problem. We think about this guy. There's no criminal record. He's a doctor. He's a professor of record here in Baltimore, and he was teacher of the year. And if he were to flee anywhere, it would be leaving the country, actually. It would be leaving to go back to Ethiopia versus trying to hide in plain sight here in the United States. So anytime we look at the criminal justice system as a whole, and we can expand that, of course, to immigration, when we think about people who are occupying jail cells with no bond, like as a for instance, I believe I saw in the news, not a story I'm going to be able to get into today, but the guy who urinated on the individual at the Morgan Wallen concert here a few weeks ago, was identified, ultimately arrested, extradited to Maryland. Apparently he's on a no bond status. Now, I don't know his history, and if the history dictates it, then you deal with it. But you also say to yourself, whatever space that person's occupying, do you think they're at greater risk of not showing up for court, not being able to be located if they don't show up for court? Are they a threat to go urinate on other people randomly in North Carolina, where he's from, versus using that space for somebody who is an active criminal? You know, I'm saying this in jest, a 13-year-old boy from Calvert County raping two kids. But you think about crimes like that, where there are people that get back out on the street. We have limited beds, limited space in our holding facilities, so they should be reserved for the worst of the worst and not people who you know that you can identify, especially if there's no history behind them that dictates that they might not ever show up for court. But in continuing on with this, he was arrested by immigration agents at a Dallas airport back on July 21st. This was shortly after being named Teacher of the Year. Yeah, here's what he was there for. And he's since been held at a detention facility in Oklahoma, which has been now more than a month, and it's or about a month, I should say. So DHS is saying that he overstayed his visa. His attorney and employer say that he holds a valid work permit and has a separate pending application giving him legal permission to remain in the country. Again, his attorney said that she believes the evidence wasn't properly weighed in the judge's ruling, but declined to release the decision itself, citing limits on what she could disclose right now. So when you think about this and you think about where the country has been on ICE activities and immigration, what do you think about this particular case? Is this part of the issue that we're seeing overall with what ICE is doing? Again, based on all of the public polling that we've seen generally, certainly more recently than that, we've watched more people in the country from both parties and independents, obviously, shift towards the tactics that ICE are using aren't the ones that they expected. More Americans than not disapprove of ICE's overall performance, 6 in 10. So with that being said, you look at something like this and say, yeah, this is the one where it's not going to change safety in this country. If it's possible that we could be talking about some sort of paperwork error versus somebody who is trying to outsmart the system or trying to do something illegal. So is this something you look at and you say, this is exactly what the issue is? This is exactly what the problems are for this president in particular as he tries to woo voters for support for the Republican Party going in to the midterms. How are Republican Congress people going to be going back to their districts and articulating scenarios like this to their base who even are saying, this is a bit too much? 410-467-WBAL, 410-467-9225. On the Green Solutions Remodeling.com text line, if you want to chime in on this particular issue, because again, it's one that continues to cause a little bit more of a problem. Now, non-MAGA Trump voters are twice as likely as self-identified MAGA voters to say the president's mass deportation campaign is too aggressive. 31% compared to 15%, according to a new poll that was conducted just between August 8th and August 12th. So again, you see some of that groundswell that could ultimately cause problems. And if we think about this, if we go back to 2024 in the election, this, dare I say, is an easy win scenario for the president. If you can, this was a promise, campaign promise that was made. But as time has gone on, we have gotten to a shift where those same people who supported are like, I didn't anticipate it being like this. And arguably, if they've just done what they were doing and not made a lot of hay out of some of the low hanging fruit, I think it would be a net positive for the president versus what it has become. And that's the net negative that he's underwater on this issue that he was winning. That's a big that should be a big concern, big red flag. Let's go out to the phone lines here from Ian and Butler. Been a while. Good morning to you, Ian. You're on WBAL.
6: TJ, how you doing? Yeah, you know, I know it's a very difficult topic, but I think from standpoint of an American, you know, we travel around the world more than anybody. I mean, I have my daughter lived in Australia and New Zealand, And when her visa ran out, she left.
5: Mm-hmm.
6: You know, and when I've been to a lot of different foreign countries, you know, I would never even think about sticking around longer than I'm supposed to because I'm an invited guest. And, you know, I think that's the thing that I struggle with the most is that when you're dealing with individuals that are in this country that are not going to follow our laws, they're not going to leave. So what do you do? How do you handle those type of individuals that are just telling you flat out that they're not going to follow your laws? And then we have to resort to these heavy-handed procedures to get people out of the country.
5: But in this case, it doesn't seem like, again, conflicting information, it seems like there was a level of a protected status. And if you consider how much effort is put in to people like this, where there is a question on the protective status, is that what we should be directing ourselves towards versus many others who fit exactly what you're saying?
6: But TJ, what is protected status? I mean, when you're
5: legally granted protected status.
6: Well,
5: I mean, it's a legal thing. That's what makes it, I think, complicated. And that's where, okay, this is not what we're giving you a new court date. But should you be occupying a cell? All things considered, is America safer with this individual behind bars while there are still gangs that include a lot of illegal immigrants in those gangs?
6: No, you're right. I agree with you in that respect. I mean, but, you know, my take on the whole thing is that, you know, I know everybody and their brother wants to be an American or wants to live in the United States. And some of them want to acclimate to our way of living. And I'm good with that. I'm good with that. We need people that want to come in this country and contribute and become future Americans. I think we're, you know, when you see people that just don't want to obey the laws, mm-hmm. and then when you hear politicians say, hey, certain laws shouldn't be enforced, mm-hmm. or you want to give somebody a pass, give somebody a better deal than somebody else gets getting a better deal, that's where I part ways.
5: Yeah, no, I hear you, and thank you, as always, Ian, for the call. I think this is where the nuance comes in, where we have to separate these groups. It's no different than what we talk about with juvenile offenders. No one's suggesting lock every single juvenile up in adult prison forever and ever, amen, for any crime they commit. The same thing goes here. If it's a hard line, I don't care if the paperwork is wrong, you're not an American citizen anyway, so we don't care, then we're going against the values and the foundation that is America, the Constitution, regardless. They have protections, but if we're having some issues with that paperwork, are these folks, the ones who've been contributing to society, the ones we should be focused on? We'll come back with more on this. If you want to join us, you can. 410-467-WBAL. Michael, I have you on Deck Circle. I'll get to you when we return here on the TJ Smith Show.
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4: Traffic.
8: Looks like they're wrapping up this accident northbound 295 on the ramp to westbound Maryland 100. There is some minor slowing. Delays eastbound 32 on the approach to 295. The work zone along the far left side. You've got the broken down vehicle southbound 95. It blocks the far right lane of the left tube at the Fort McHenry Tunnel. Up in Belcamp, southbound 95, a very busy ride between 543 and 24. This is because of the work zone that blocks the far left lane. The WBAL TV 11 weather for today, mostly sunny, the high 89. Some clouds tonight, low 74. Rain showers tomorrow morning with thunderstorms developing in the afternoon, the high 82. Sunny in the city, up to 83 degrees. From the Mattress Warehouse Traffic Desk, I'm Ken Berger, WBAL News Radio 1090 and FM 101.5.
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5: All right, welcome back. Talking about this situation with this immigration issue involving the University of Maryland professor. Here's Marshall Keeley on this. Listen to him. And again, this scenario that has evolved around it. The question I'm asking is this the priority when the polling is showing you the exact opposite, even eroding some of your base? How does the president end up underwater on this ICE issue? Is this the anatomy of how that happens when you consider something like this?
13: The attorney for detained University of Maryland Baltimore pharmacy professor Burhanu Kibrent says he should not have been arrested in the first place. His lawyers argued he should be granted bond in a hearing on Friday, but last night the federal immigration judge handling the case denied that request. That's despite lawyers submitting 18 letters of support for Kibrent at Friday's hearing, many of them coming from colleagues at the University of Maryland and former colleagues at William Patterson University in New Jersey. Kibrent's attorney says he has valid work authorization and was on a period of authorized stay after he applied for relief on his J-1 visa. ICE says the Ethiopian entered the country legally, but his visa expired in May 2024.
5: Yeah, so there's that. What say you? 410-467-WBAL. Let's hear from Michael in Columbia. Good morning to you, Michael. You're on WBAL.
14: Good morning. This guy's pretty smart. He wouldn't be teaching down there if he wasn't. Mm. But what gets me is if your visa is expired and you know that it's expired, his visa was expired in 24. Why didn't you get it re-upped? Mm. And this may sound harsh, but to me it's a scoff it's like scoffing at the laws. Our laws are not suggestions. They're laws. Now, how does it affect Trump and, you know, the bond issues and all that? The law is being enforced. Whether you have a work authorization, that means nothing. If you don't have a visa, that means everything. So this guy, he let his visa expire. He didn't do the necessary paperwork to get to re-up his visa. So everybody that's protecting him and saying, oh, he's such a good guy.
5: But let me ask you, with this, again, as it appears to be a paperwork type situation, and again, there are competing parts of this, would it have been more advantageous for the administration, for the judge even in this, for the immigration lawyers to say, we don't mind a bond in this. He has a court date where we're going to go through the process. And once we find out if he did, in fact, overstay and he is, in fact, here illegally, we're going to get him out. Or should we help facilitate getting it done, especially considering we're talking about somebody who was giving back to the United States in a big way? So you end up with a net positive out of the deal. By the time you go for your hearing, you got everything straightened out. Is it at that point, can we look at that and say that cell would be better used if it was a violent criminal in it?
14: Well, I think you have two answers to that. You know, the first answer is giving bond. Maybe he'll smarten up and just leave the country and the problem is solved. But again, go back to how much time he had to get the situation squared away. You know,
5: he
14: expired in 2024, and now they're just getting around and wringing their hands.
5: Yeah, thank you. And I appreciate you as always, Michael. Thank you for the call. Again, more from Marshall Keeley.
13: Brett was about to board a flight home from the Dallas-Fort Worth International Airport on July 21st after winning Teacher of the Year at a National Pharmacy Education Conference when he was detained.
11: And it is during this process of receiving this award and returning back that he was arrested or detained and then transferred, I believe, to Oklahoma. So, yes, you can see how disturbing, scary, annoying this is.
13: Brett has been in detention at Diamondback Correctional Facility in rural Oklahoma for almost a month. His former colleague tells 11 News Cabret has two children and a wife in Africa, praising Cabret's research on drug abuse.
5: All right, a texter says, I thought that being sponsored by an employer like the University of Maryland, Baltimore is what a protected status means. Didn't this gentleman, the professor, have a sponsor of the University of Maryland, Baltimore on his side? Well, yes, all of that can be true. However, that in and of itself is not the key. You still have to do the paperwork. And oftentimes the paperwork is done in collaboration with the employer. It's getting done. There are tickler files that we need to do this. But this is part of the issue. If it's even a question, we're not talking about somebody who has a documented history of coming into the country illegally. We're not talking about somebody that got arrested for something that has a criminal record. We're not talking about somebody that did anything of a violent crime. So shouldn't we look at these in different ways? Or are we going to treat this person the exact same way we treat a hardened criminal who has jumped a fence five different times to come to America and has committed crimes? Just seems that doesn't make sense. And I would surmise that's part of the reason for the erosion in an area that the president was winning. Doesn't make much sense to me.
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2: Sunny, 78 at 10:30. Good morning. I'm Caitlin Bancroft. A bail review is scheduled today for 22-year-old DeAndre Neal, who turned himself in for killing two teens in Essex last week. It's day two of the trial for the Baltimore City police officer accused of trying to run down a man in Park Heights last October. Officer Robert Parks testified before a judge yesterday on day one. The man running away from Parks in the video that went viral, he also testified. The Attorney General's Office is releasing the name of the Bel Air police officer who shot and killed a man over the weekend. The AG's office says Officer Christopher Birch shot the man on Saturday. The AG says Officer Birch has been with the Bel Air Police Department for 2 months, but has 3 years of law enforcement experience. From the ABC News desk, a last-minute deal to delay the 50% tariffs placed on Canadian imports. President Trump making that announcement on social media. If the tariffs had gone into effect, they would have applied to all kinds of Canadian products, ranging from hockey sticks to tongue depressors. Democratic voters have elevated another progressive Senate candidate in Florida. A surprise victory for Angie Nixon. Meantime, President Trump's pick to be the next governor of Florida, Republican Byron Donalds, won the Republican nomination to be the state's first black governor. Donalds will face off against the Democratic nominee in November. The Ravens play their second preseason game Saturday afternoon against the Vikings, with WBAL's pregame coverage starting at 10 and kickoff at 1. I'm Caitlin Bancroft, WBAL News Radio 1090 and FM 101.5.
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4: Traffic.
8: Southbound 95 at the Fort McHenry Tunnel reports of the broken down vehicle in the right lane of the left bore. The delays are easing quickly through this activity, though there is a brief delay on the southbound side. South of Key Highway toward Hanover Street, the slowing northbound 295, north of Monroe Street to Bayard Street, 395 looking good. Rolling through the city, northbound 295, looks like that crash on the ramp to westbound 100 has been cleared. No major lingering delay. There is slowing eastbound 32 approaching the BW Parkway because of the work zone that is along the far left side. Also have road work up in Belcamp, Harford County, southbound 95. Left lane is closed between 543 and Maryland 24. And the work zone on the Beltway at a loop is between Liberty Road and Security Boulevard along the far right side. From the Mattress Warehouse Traffic Desk, I'm Ken Berger, WBAL News Radio 1090 and FM 101.5.
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5: All right, welcome back. Talking a bit about this University of Maryland professor who has been denied bond, and he remains in ICE custody now for a month. And he isn't a violent criminal, was getting awarded Teacher of the Year. And, you know, when he gets released, he's going to walk out of the prison with his bag of what he went in with. That'll include his Teacher of the Year award. And it's something about that makes you feel a little, do we need to go this route when it comes to these issues? I look at it and I get there's a process. No doubt about it. I'm not sitting here denying it, but I think if we make these processes black and white and then assume that there aren't any potential clerical errors that could have taken place, misunderstandings, things that can be handled with an appointment, a conversation, should that person be occupying a jail cell? We have to also recognize what we do to society. This is something I've always been cognizant of, especially since the earlier 2000s here in Baltimore, when 1/6 of the city's population got arrested for something, when it was more of this zero tolerance style. When you lose people in central booking, an 18-year-old who's never been in trouble before and is lost there for a couple of months or whatever on a minor charge and then is released and the charges get dropped, you've changed the psychology of that person for what they've endured. And does it behoove us to break someone who is doing something that is beneficial to the United States? Sure, we have rules. Sure. No one's suggesting we just shun the rules. I mean, look, I know some of the MAGA world will get mad at me for saying this, but how is it something small like this, ultimately small like this, different from the Trump administration saying we're not going to abide by a judge's order? You know, we're still not going to move the FBI headquarters to Maryland. I mean, again, judge, if we're a land of laws, everyone should be following those, right? And in a situation like this, with so many, there shouldn't be any illegal immigrants that are Latin kings. There shouldn't be any illegal immigrants who are MS-13. And perhaps one of the bigger parts of the problem that allow us to get here, and I hearken back to things like zero tolerance, when you put quotas on, you go after low-hanging fruit. This is part of the conversation. I brought this up back during like COVID times when I would go fishing. And I'll be honest, just a few weeks ago, I saw a young man who listens to the show. Maybe he's listening now. I saw him fishing, and I saw security going over to him, fishing down at the harbor. And I was going to intervene and say to that security personnel down at the harbor, all this stuff going on, and you go after a low-hanging fruit who's minding his own business and not causing a problem. If somebody might say, well, technically, this is a forbidden zone to fish. Well, technically, doing a wheelie down the middle of President Street is also illegal. What are we doing? Technically, these mopeds, gas-powered mopeds riding on the sidewalk is illegal. But the person that you can catch is here, but that's not what happened, thankfully. But again, does that make sense when we could be focused more on those who are causing the major problems in our community? And as I've said before, that the comparison of that young person that got into a bar underage but isn't drinking. They are just there partying and enjoying themselves. And until they bring that level of attention to themselves by fighting, by drinking, by lying, by cheating, then you deal with them. Or you look at your systems that allowed this to go on. A texter challenged the poll because, again, when you hear something that you don't agree with, you think it's a lie. But it was a political poll that was done here. It was conducted by Public First in these different areas. So August of this month is when this poll was done. So you can check it out for yourself. And it's not just this poll. I'm just citing the most recent poll. There have been multiple polls by several different outfits that show that the president's underwater on the immigration issue, an area that he was thriving on as he came into office. That's like an irrefutable fact. And again, different aspects of it. So there's that part of it. Texter says he's not that vested in the United States if his wife and kids are still in Africa. Well, once again, we're splitting hairs here. We're coming down to what his personal relationship is or why his kids might be over. Maybe it could be because they're working on the legal process to get him here. I don't know the answer to that, but perhaps that could be it. But is he contributing? You say he's not that vested. He won teacher of the year. I mean, I think that's a heck of a vested interest by leaving your kids and wife to come somewhere in order to better this next crop. And if you think of those particular visas that became the subject of question as well, bringing in the talent from around the world, again, is there a better way? That's the only thing I'm asking, especially when we consider this person is occupying valuable space in a prison. We're trying to build more detention facilities because of space. So should we be using that space for the worst of the worst, which was the actual campaign promise? And perhaps seeing that pendulum swing, people who were okay with going after the worst of the worst, which are the overwhelming majority, say, whoa, what are we doing here? A texter called in about this, or texted in about the process at work. They said, to answer the caller's question, when a visa is expiring or about to expire, there are a variety of processes available that allow someone to remain in place in the United States, even though it is expired, while other things are handled to reauthorize legitimate legal residence status. Having a case opened in the system would qualify under this kind of grace, as would a number of other things, and this protected status would remain until these processes are complete. For some cases, this can take years to complete. We've heard this over and over again as well. We've heard that exact same situation over and over again. Let me see, it was another text I wanted to get to here. Another texter says, in Baltimore City Schools with a teacher of the year, worked with a teacher of the year who was on a work visa. Very organized and on top of things. Her representative for her visa went on long-term leave. She could not get anywhere with her visa through, though she tried for months. Finally, her boyfriend of 1 year proposed to her so that she would not have to worry about the city process. I guess this excellent, upstanding woman who was 42 at the time would have been cuffed and stuffed into a detention facility in Oklahoma. Is that the way this would have ultimately gone down? I guess that possibility exists. And, it's interesting. I just look at this and wonder, could we use some common sense here? Is this the person that you're worried about breaking in your house, raping your daughter, murdering you, driving illegally down the road? And if the answer to that is no, then we should have a more nuanced approach to this. Because what I am seeing, a lot of MAGA voters, a lot of three-time Trump voters, oh, it happened to me. I'm mad. I didn't expect it. My Venezuelan girlfriend's been deported. Oh, it's stories abound with that because now it's happening to you. Well, if we had a better process that didn't target the low-hanging fruit, perhaps you would get more buy-in by the masses. Let's hear from Marty in Middlesex. Good morning to you, Marty. You're on WBAL.
0: Hey, TJ. Just a couple things. I mean, I agree with you. The guy's contributing. I don't understand, as a teacher, how he would let some of these things just kind of slip through the cracks. And I understand in a dangerous world that we're living in now that maybe there's a little overreaction. But 25 years ago, there were some guys taking pilot lessons, and nobody really gave it much thought until they became pilots of United Airlines and hit the World Trade Center.
5: They hijacked it, but the big issue back then also was that every alphabet agency had bits of information on those individuals that could have thwarted it, but that's a whole other topic, but I get you.
0: One other quickie, and it's just a reminder, they got to get it. They can take multiple chances to do what they want to do if they want to terrorize this country. We only have one shot to get it right. I'm sorry that the guy is a contributor, but I just feel like the responsibility falls back on him with his details, you know. And again, is our system that lax that they're not following up with a guy that's potentially, you know, shooting for becoming a citizen of sorts, maybe bringing his family over? How are we letting that go?
5: Yeah, that should be examined as well. Yeah. No, thank you as always, Marty. And I agree that the system should be examined as well. But should they take up that valuable space?
13: He called the judge's decision disappointing, saying attorneys plan to appeal. The University of Maryland School of Pharmacy dean saying, quote, "We are concerned for his welfare, but remain hopeful this matter will soon be resolved. We are continuing to monitor this situation and evaluating the impact on the fall semester and on the students who Dr. Cabrett serves." Cabrett's attorney called the denial unfounded, given Cabrett's record, saying, quote, "I don't believe the evidence was properly weighed." The attorney confirmed the judge did give a reason, but told us they could not share any more information about this case. A date for Cabrett's next hearing has not been shared.
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4: Traffic.
8: Just got word from MBTA police that that broken down vehicle southbound 95 at the Fort McHenry Tunnel that was in the right lane of the left four has just been moved out of there, so all bores and all lanes should be open. At the Harbor Tunnel, all bores, all lanes are open, no major delay. On the Beltway, dealing with the road work along the right side of the Attle Loop between Liberty Road and Security Boulevard, Bell Camp southbound 95 has got the work zone along the left side between 543 and 24 with a stop-and-go pace. The WBAL TV 11 weather for today, mostly sunny, high 89. Tonight, some clouds, low 74. Rain showers tomorrow morning with thunderstorms developing in the afternoon, the high 82. Sunny in Baltimore, 84 degrees. From the Mattress Warehouse Traffic Desk, I'm Ken Berger, WBAL News Radio 1090 and FM 101.5.
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2: I'm Caitlin Bancroft. 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More details in the officer-involved shooting in Bel Air, and we hear from wildlife experts about those recent beaver attacks. 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
5: Challenge accepted. One of my MAGA listeners here. One of my MAGA friend listeners challenged me, said, "Would you read the latest Marist poll?" All right, I'll read the latest Marist poll. You opened this can up when it comes to this issue. Not me. You opened it up. I was actually going to move on. I said I'm going to accept the challenge because, again, this is wholly ridiculous. I mean, and a lot of the country has said that. All of the polling has put Trump underwater. I mean, again, we saw about the fake poll that was in whatever state that was that gave Democrats an edge in something or another. But that was some people not doing homework. But if we look at the AP NORAC poll that was released on August 2nd of this year, only 39% of U.S. adults approve of Trump's performance on immigration. That's on immigration. That was down from 49% at the start of the second term. So there's that. On the Economist YouGov poll from August 7th through 10th, 2026, 40% of Americans approve of Trump's handling of immigration and a 53% disapproval, a net 13 down from the plus 11 at the start of his term on that. Again, I'm not making this up. I'm just reading the factual evidence that exists out there. And a Reuters Ipsos poll from mid-August, very recent, from a couple of days ago, immigration enforcement fell to 38%. Part of this trend that you're getting, you know I'm dorky about these polls, they're all within that plus or minus margin of what any of the polls would be, 39, 40, 38. That's all right there. Earlier Reuters Ipsos poll, this was late January 2026, the approval dropped to 39%. Now, that was following the backlash of those fatal shootings that took place, Alex Preddy and Renee Good up in Minnesota. So you saw it drop there. 58% said ICE had gone too far versus 26% saying the enforcement was about right. So New York Times Siena poll found that 61% said that ICE tactics went too far. So I'm reading from the actual polls that you asked me to cite in reference to this. And as I said before, this is an issue that is problematic for the president. There's also polls out there that show President Trump's overall approval rating at the lowest it's ever been. So there's that. There are multiple polls that say that. So that's all I'm suggesting. And much of this you can look at as self-inflicted wounds. Not anywhere in this conversation did I say, let him go. Why are we enforcing immigration? Never said that. I know somebody will interpret it that way. I don't speak that language, but I know some will interpret it that way. The reality is, I said, is this the way we should go about it? It's like if Baltimore police concentrated on nothing but loitering, or and then there's a question of whether or not this person was loitering. Was the sign properly posted? Was the person warned first? We're going to lock them up, put them in central booking, and if they're juveniles, we do the same thing. And all these beds are occupied, and that's how we have a 13-year-old who sexually assaulted two kids, 6-year-olds, is out on the street. Because part of the issue is, there aren't enough beds. There isn't enough placement facilities. So should we use our placement facilities for that worst of the worst that we have the problems with? I get some of you. And when I say I get you, don't think we're on the same wavelength. We aren't at all. I get where your mindset comes from of, I just want them all out. It's not realistic. And if you think it's realistic, you're lying to yourself. One of the reasons that I continuously tell you that it's not realistic, it's going to overburden the justice system as well. So you have people that are tied up in the justice system. And I outline cases in Minneapolis and Minnesota as a, for instance, of hardened criminals who got off because they can invoke their right for a speedy trial. They can put the pressure on the government to have to get that case ready and prepped and done by the time trial comes, and the government's not ready to go forward, and they get turned loose. That's what we don't want, because that could make the situation among American citizens even worse. And imagine, just no different than if the Community Trust Act springs someone who should have been turned over to ICE, and that person becomes a problem. What about a person that's an American citizen who gets sprung from federal court and should have been in jail, but they get released because the system was overloaded? we're not looking at it in the reverse that way. So there are just different things that we can extrapolate from this as well. This is a huge issue. So that's a problem, and we'll see which way something like this goes. Another texter texted in and said, my son dated a woman for 3 years and married her last fall. Her visa expired, and even though she's married to an American, has a master's degree in a technical field, no criminal record, but an immigration court denied her green card application. They bought a house together last year. Good luck. I hope that that situation ends up working out for him. But again, is that the way we should go? I don't think so. When we come back, we'll get into paying students for perfect attendance. Is that a good idea? And think about it, in a way, we do recognize young people with perfect attendance. This one does have a little bit of a catch to it that's different than the kid that goes to school for the entire year with perfect attendance. We'll get into that story when we return here on the TJ Smith Show.
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6: Traffic.
10: Heavy congestion on the Beltway at Loop because of the work zone that blocks a far right lane between Windsor Mill Road and Security Boulevard. The backups from 795. Another major work zone is in Belcamp, Harford County, southbound 95 between 543 and 24. The left lane is blocked with a stop-and-go pace. And then northbound 95 in Belcamp, left lane blocked between 24 and 543. Roadwork eastbound Maryland 32 between the BW Parkway and NSA. The left lane is blocked. The WBAL TV 11 weather for today: a good deal of sunshine, high 88. Partly cloudy sky tonight, low 74. Rain showers tomorrow morning with thunderstorms developing in the afternoon, the high 82. Sunny in Baltimore, 84 degrees. From the Mattress Warehouse Traffic Desk, I'm Ken Berger, WBAL News Radio 1090 and FM 101.5.
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5: Our visa application instructions printed in universal language. Maybe the visa issues all stem from a basic lack of understanding. That's Mike in Baltimore. But you have to understand it, though. And I think there's already a process for it. So it is on the individual. However, we have to be smarter about how we deal with it. Come back, talk about perfect attendance. And should kids get paid for it? I'll tell you who's doing it when we return.
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2: 20 and 80. Good morning. I'm Caitlin Bancroft. A bail review hearing for the 22-year-old charged with a double murder in Essex and a Florida man sentenced in a Baltimore County child abuse case. We'll get to both those stories and much more. But first, the very latest from ABC News, 11 o'clock.
7: From ABC News, I'm Sherry Preston. The trial against Instagram and Facebook parent company Meta continues in California. On Monday, the trial began with opening statements, including from the state, which says Meta lured teens and kids onto its platforms, knowing they had an addictive, negative effect on their mental health. ABC's Kana Whitworth has been following the trial.
11: In a statement, Meta reiterates its record in protecting teens before it became a legal issue and calls the AG's claims limited, adding the states have no proof they were misled. CEO and founder of Meta, Mark Zuckerberg, does plan to testify about introducing time management tools and age verification, which the company acknowledges is an industry-wide challenge.
7: In the Massachusetts trial of Lindsay Clancy, the woman who says she was in the throes of postpartum psychosis when she killed her three young children, mental health experts have been testifying for the defense.
15: The psychologist who treated her testified her behavior was consistent with someone suffering from psychosis.
16: People with psychoses have intermittent symptoms. They can function fine one day, and the next day they can be hearing voices.
15: The testimony is key to

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1: At 11:02, good morning. I'm Caitlin Bancroft. A 22-year-old man charged in the August 10th murders of two 19-year-olds in Essex is due for a bail review this afternoon at Baltimore County District Court.
2: Police say DeAndre Neal confessed to fatally shooting Isaac Aminarte and Danielle Mack after the shooting, which occurred on Banyan Wood Court. Witnesses saw Neal run into the woods. Charging documents say Neal would not discuss a motive without an attorney. WBAL TV 11's David Collins spoke with Francesca, who lives close to where the shooting occurred.
3: The families that had a loss, I hope that they get the support that they can get.
2: Public records show Neal has prior armed robbery and car theft cases. 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
1: Staying in Baltimore County, a Florida man has been sentenced to 16 years in prison for sexually exploiting two Baltimore County children. Ross Bauman pled guilty to two counts of sexual exploitation and two counts of producing child pornography. Investigators say the man met the two kids online. The Attorney General's Independent Investigation Division releasing the name of the police officer and the man he shot in Bel Air on Saturday night at a traffic stop.
4: The officer identified as Christopher Birch. He's been with the Bel Air Police Department for just 2 months, but he has 3 years of law enforcement experience. The man shot identified as 57-year-old Francisco Aparicio Munez. There is both body camera video and cell phone video being reviewed. Munez is seen running away from the officer in the cell phone video as he was shot, and his relatives say he was unarmed. Robert Lang, WBAL, News Radio 1090 and FM 101.5.
1: A major drug seizure at BWI Airport. Customs and Border Protection officers say they seized nearly 412 pounds of cot, which is typically grown in East Africa and the Arabian Peninsula, and chewed for its amphetamine-like effect. CPB officers say they found five duffel bags left on the baggage carousel after passengers from a London flight cleared out. Then 81 more pounds of the drug arrived at the airport the very next day. State officials are looking into a series of beaver attacks in the last month. There have been three reported separate attacks by beavers, two of which tested positive for rabies.
5: What likely happened in both cases here, both Cunningham Falls and Seneca Creek, is that a beaver would have likely encountered a rabid raccoon at some point in the past, gotten bitten, incubated the virus.
1: DNR officials say it's always best to use a safe standoff distance with most wildlife species to give you and the animal time to both de-escalate and extract yourself from a confrontation. WBAL News Time is 11:05.
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7: Traffic.
8: They're reporting a broken down vehicle northbound 895 right at the Baltimore Harbor Tunnel. It's along the far right side. Get over to the left. There is some congestion. Emergency road work has popped up on Route 40 eastbound between Rossville Boulevard and Martin Boulevard. The far right lane is blocked on the Beltway dealing with the work zone that is along the far right side of the Ada Loop between Liberty Road and Security Boulevard. There's also a work zone on the Ada Loop that blocks the right lane between Falls Road and Stevenson Road. Road, southbound 95 northeast in Cecil County between the Chesapeake House and 222, right lane blocked because of the work zone. In Belcamp, both directions of 95 between 543 and 24, left lane blocked because of the road work. From the Mattress Warehouse Traffic Desk, I'm Ken Berger, WBAL News Radio 1090 and FM 101.5.

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1: Weather.
2: Plenty of sunshine today, warm and less humid this afternoon with a high of 87 degrees. Tonight, increasing clouds, but still mild with a low down near 72. Showers and thunderstorms, though, will return as we head through on Thursday afternoon and evening with a marginal risk for severe weather, especially along and east of I-95. Meanwhile, temperatures will be a little bit cooler with highs in the low to mid 80s. I'm meteorologist Alina Lee on WBAL News Radio 1090 and FM 101.5.
1: 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The Orioles continue their series with the Yankees tonight. Here, WBAL's pregame coverage beginning after the news at 5:30 with first pitch at 6:35. I'm Caitlin Bancroft, WBAL News Radio 1090 and FM 101.5.
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4: All right, so when it comes to chronic absenteeism, we know that's been a huge problem. One of the problems, not just a Maryland and Baltimore issue, this is a national issue that really got exacerbated during the pandemic. And here we are still grappling with it. That question was asked of the state superintendent as well yesterday when she joined C4 and Brian Naiman in reference to chronic absenteeism. That's something that we're just trying to figure out. How do we deal with that particular issue? What is it that we need to do in order to get these kids back in school? And then beyond getting them just back in school, obviously the learning curve and achievement gap are all things that you're still working on. But the first order of business is you have to be there. This is what Dr. Carrie Wright said about on trying to improve attendance here in the state of Maryland.
5: Yeah, I think lifting this up has really helped. I think when I think it was in 2021, we were at 31%. I think this past year we dropped to about 23 or 22%. That's going to take effort. We've been working with Attendance Works, which is a national organization, to help build attendance kits, if you will, for our schools. We won for the end of school, you know, like hang in there. We got to get everybody across the finish line. And then we've got another one for the start of the school. But we've also got another strategy that we're coming up with around communication, because I don't think that parents understand that even missing 1, 2, 3 days of school is significant.
4: All right. So she's talking about how, you know, many young people are missing so much school time. We know C4 and Brian had the conversation about the early start before Labor Day towards the end and getting these kids back in school and what all that means. And if you miss a week of school, is that like missing an eternity? I used to hate when my son missed school. He didn't miss a lot of school, but when he did, one day you were behind. And it was a lot to catch up on because it's going. Now, again, this chronic absenteeism problem has been a big issue of late. More, again, with what Dr. Carrie Wright was saying about the research behind this, and then I'll get into the story and tell you where they're going to pay young people to come to school if you have perfect attendance.
5: The research is showing that if students miss between 2 and 3 days of school, even at the start of the year, the odds of them becoming chronically absent, meaning missing 18 days a year, increase significantly. So we've got a communication strategy that we're going to be employing to improve and get the word out about how important attendance matters. Because you're exactly right. Kids can't learn if they're not in school.
4: Right.
5: And so that's what we've got. That's exactly what we're working on with our districts and with our administrators.
4: All right. So that's something that they're working on. We talked about McCormick Elementary School over there in the Parkville or Rosedale area, and what they did in a smaller setting to contact all the parents. And now we're in another situation where we're still trying to deal with it. So Detroit Public Schools Community District is expanding an attendance incentive that officials say helped improve turnout among high school students. Students now in grades 6 through 8 can earn $50 for each week of perfect attendance, while high school students can still earn $100 a week. The expansion comes as chronic absenteeism remains widespread. In 2024-2025, 61% of district students missed at least 10% of the school year. There also, if you were with me yesterday and I talked about the McDonald's, I think I did that in the 1 o'clock hour, perhaps. I can't remember. But I talked about McDonald's down in Prince George's County, seven of them piloting this program where they have effectively stipends for people who are having trouble getting to work because of transportation and because of childcare. And they found that it was more advantageous to pay those people to get their ride for them than it would be if they missed the entire shift. Well, they're also starting a new rideshare pilot program where the $500,000 rideshare program that would provide trips to about 150 students at several school districts to high school from August 24th to mid-October. They got a separate $1 million state grant to keep bus rides free for all Detroit kids between K through 12. So does that sound like something that makes sense? Is that a way to reward people, young people, for coming to school? Now, interesting enough, perfect attendance, and they're doing it weekly. This is not a yearly thing. So theoretically, there are students out there that could go to school, earn $200, middle schoolers. You could go perfect attendance for the month of September, or month of October. But then you could be chronically absent the rest of the school year, but you made it at that point. So is that the way that it should go, or should we be looking at this a different way and saying no? Now, let's be honest. When it comes to perfect attendance, already we have some kids who get rewarded in different ways through their schools. You know, one of the things that's kind of informal that's happening right now is the mayor is going to the schools that end up with the highest attendance rates and all, and they get the attendance trophy. But there are also individual things that are done that include things like little trinkets, little things to give you because you're here. You get a pizza party, you get this or whatever. So if reinvesting, would you have a problem with this? Now, I think it's two caveats to this. Obviously, if it comes out of the money that's allocated to run schools, I think people are going to have a bigger problem with that. What if a nonprofit, what if a billionaire philanthropist or something, a millionaire philanthropist came in and said, hey, I want to adopt these schools. I want to help improve attendance here. We'll pay the kids if they show up for school. Is that the right incentive? Now, you know, if you're a parent, your child does well on their report card, you made the honor roll, you get more in your allowance as a result of that. You effectively paid them to learn. You did a great job, so I'm going to pay you for it. Is that the right way to go? 410-467-WBAL, 410-467-9225 on the greensolutionsremodeling.com text line if you want to chime in there on this. They have a whole thing laid out for the for the high school students. It's all laid out for them. So part of what they did, this is dating back to last year as they were doing this. They did it from January to March 20th. And they had a whole pay sheet, basically. You know how you probably have marked on your calendar what's payday? For those of you who are independently wealthy, you don't know what I'm talking about. But for those of us who wait for payday, you know when it is. They're waiting. So just as a for instance, their cycle one, which is the 5th through the 9th of January, they got paid on January 23rd. Then the 12th through the 16th, they got paid on January 30th. Is that a good incentive to get some kids back in school? Elizabeth in Pennsylvania chimed in a while back saying paying students to attend is a bad idea. I was a teacher in Harford County Public Schools. I was grateful when the bad behavior were absent. I could maybe go along with paying students who show up and don't disrupt classrooms. But even then, are we extending that out a little bit more now, asking them to behave and we'll pay you? But you're saying from the teacher standpoint, I will take the ones that are here, and if paying you regulates your behavior, then so be it. Heck, I'll be honest. When I was doing the classroom thing, I saw the soda come in, that liter cola, literally a liter cola come in. I was ready to say something about it. But you know what I said? And this is wrong. And I'm going to fully admit that I'm wrong. So he's getting high in my class on sugar, and he's going to be fine with me. this is going to be somebody else's problem. I'm not getting in a fight over this 2 liter liter of cola this morning. Just not doing it. And I think it's disturbing, but I am going to go past this. Let's hear from Donna and Carney on this. Good morning to you, Donna. You're on WBAL.
6: Hi, good morning.
4: Yeah.
6: I think it's ridiculous to have to pay these kids to go to school. I mean, it's your responsibility. You want an education, you need to attend.
4: Yeah.
6: If you're going to do this, these children cannot immediately have this money. Put it in an escrow account. It's in a bank account. You go, you get, we put money in. You don't come, we deduct.
4: You take it, yeah.
6: If you don't show up, we're deducting.
4: Yeah, yeah. Thank you for the call, Donna. I like the idea of automatically deducting because you aren't attending as well. But I think the incentive is also through instant gratification to keep it going. If it becomes a thing where it's delayed, then they aren't looking at it that way. To qualify for perfect attendance, students must attend every hour of the school day, by the way. I'll get in more of this in just a moment. Let's hear from Cliff in Baltimore. Good afternoon. Good morning to you, Cliff. You're on WBAL.
7: How you doing, TJ?
4: I'm well, thank you, sir.
7: I worked in Baltimore City Schools. I actually, my last school I was at, I was the attendance monitor, okay?
4: Mm-hmm.
7: And my principal allowed me to shape it any way I wanted to. And what I did was I went out and knocked on doors. A lot of times the parents were doing, right after COVID. I knocked on the doors. I saw the parents. I had a parent ask me, would you please come to my house and help me get my child out of school? Get to school because I just can't sit. I did all of that. I think sometimes we got to go back to the old-fashioned ways. We had things in place. We had truant officers. We had people dedicated for attendance. And when I did this, it was a one-man show. And if I went into a certain neighborhood, I took somebody else with me, that kind of thing. But and that was fine, you know. And I didn't have any single problems. Parents were very supportive. I did the robocalls. The parents knew the policy, and I went to court. And the parents were like, okay, and we improved so much that if I was in a K-8 school, our K-5 came up second in the whole city.
4: Wow.
7: And most improved attendance. And our 6-8, we were first.
4: Well, thank you for what you did. Really quickly, I just wanted to ask you, I got to get to break, but I wanted to ask you, that moment you said that a parent would call you and ask you to help get their kid to school, what? Can you unpack a little bit of that for me quickly?
7: She came to the school. You know, she knew. Because what I would do is I would leave the door hanger. We had door hangers.
4: Right.
7: Hey, came by your house today. Said, called about attendance, et cetera, et cetera, et cetera. I took a picture as proof because I had to go to court. I had to buy proof. I was there, you know, because people say anything. And when the parent came in, I know you're at my house today. Can you please come and help me? I can't seem to get my child out to school. And so I said, well, bring the child to school with me. Just bring this child to school. Any time of the day, just when you get home, bring the child to school. And I explained to the child that I'm like Batman. I'm a bounty hunter. And I like my bounty. So you need to come to school. And didn't have any problems.
4: Well, thank you very much, Cliff, and thanks for what you did. And I hope that others are listening. Wade, I have you in the on-deck circle. I'm going to get to you when we return. Should we pay kids for perfect attendance, or should we go back to the old school way that Cliff was just talking about? 410-467-WBAL.
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3: Traffic.
8: The broken down vehicle northbound 895 between the Steel Bridge and the Harbor Tunnel. It's along the far right side on the Beltway at a loop between Liberty Road and Security Boulevard. Heavy backups because of the work zone that blocks the far right lane. Both directions of 95 in Belcamp, Harford County between 24 and 543. You find the left lane blocked because of the work zone on 40 eastbound between Roxville Boulevard and Martin Boulevard. The emergency road work blocks the far right lane. WBAL TV 11 weather. For today, sunny to partly cloudy, high 88. Partly cloudy tonight, low 74. Rain showers tomorrow morning with thunderstorms developing in the afternoon, the high 82. Sunny 86 in the city. 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From the Mattress Warehouse Traffic Desk, I'm Ken Berger, WBAL News Radio 1090 and FM 101.5.
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4: I mean, I guess if you think about it, I know one of the jobs I worked, and this is through union negotiation and all, if you had perfect attendance throughout the year, not using any sick leave in the adult world, we got an incentive of like two additional days that were added to our next year's leave balance if we wanted. As an adult, there are incentives some places there aren't. Now, again, back to this story about paying for attendance. Again, like I said, to qualify for perfect attendance, the students must attend every hour of the school day. District-approved field trips or in-school activities count as attendance. Attendance will be monitored by the central office team based on attendance that's entered into their platform and all. At the end of each five-day cycle, the central team office will run the report of all students who had perfect attendance. Now, again, every day matters is what this is all about. Now, more on this. They're gift cards, not $100 in crisp cash, but gift cards that are valued at $100 for each high school student who has perfect attendance during the five-day cycle. Students will receive a digital link for the gift card to their district email address, their Visa gift cards. There is no raffle. If high school students have 5 days of perfect attendance, then the student will get the $100. Students can earn $100 for each week of perfect attendance. If students have perfect attendance for the 10 weeks, then the student will receive 10 gift cards with a grand total of about $1,000. How about that? Let's hear from Wade and Hampstead. Wade, good morning to you. You're on WBAL.
15: Morning, TJ. I have a different angle on this.
4: Mm-hmm.
15: I've sat through a whole lot of end-of-year award ceremonies, and I've always balked at the perfect attendance award because, well, let's take this situation. Your kid who is sick wants that $50. They go to school, mm-hmm. they call for my kid, and now my kids are sick.
4: Yeah.
15: So I've always thought awarding for perfect attendance is kind of silly, even for a full week, because you know that new Grand Theft Auto is coming out.
4: These kids want
15: that, and they're gonna stick it out. And remember with COVID, if you're feeling at all sick,
4: don't
15: stay home. And
4: that's been stuck
15: with me.
4: Yeah.
15: I don't want to put other kids at risk, and it's frankly quite easy for the kids to catch up. Everything is digital. It's usually supplied by 2 o'clock in the afternoon.
4: Yeah. And I lost you, Wade. Sorry about that, but I think you're spot on, Wade. Let me get to Roger in Florida. Roger, good morning to you. You're on WBAL.
16: Hey, good morning, TJ. How are you?
4: I'm well, thank you.
16: Thank you for taking my car.
4: Indeed.
16: I was a administrator at Riverview Elementary School in Baltimore County. And we were lucky enough to be adopted by Marty Resnick, who owns Martin West.
4: Yeah. Mm-hmm.
16: And every quarter, that's four times a year, we developed a program where students who met certain criteria would be transported to his facility and were treated to a reward luncheon.
4: Yeah.
16: And we improved our numbers, our attendance, and our behavior with that kind of criteria.
4: Yeah.
16: It was a wonderful partnership with Mr. Resnick.
4: Yeah.
16: And
4: yeah, it was an incentive, and thank you for the call, Roger. I appreciate that. And you talk about Marty Resnick. I remember working at Martin's West, one of the many jobs I've had, and he loves doing that. The organization loves doing that stuff because we, as employees, got Marty bucks for doing things the right way or whatever, and you could use those for, I can't remember what. I probably didn't earn many. But let's hear from Felipe in Bel Air. You're on WBAL.
17: Hey, I actually just, hearing that last caller, I wanted to add on. I remember, so in fourth grade, if you were like really good, basically at the end of like the semester, the teacher would take a couple of the kids to Port Discovery. And all I'm saying is, just the last caller reminded me, like, I still remember that. Had I gotten $20 or $100, I wouldn't remember that. So I definitely like what you said, like, we should be creating memories or experiences. But my main point was, so in my profession, I have come to realize that people aren't always money motivated. And, you know, if you're going to give kids money every week, what I've seen in my professional career is that could just give them an excuse like, oh, well, I've made $200. I'm going to take a week off. You know, like, so that's kind of my fear because I see that with adults.
4: Yep.
17: And, you know, that behavior probably would translate to kids. But also, like you mentioned, and if they're going to do it every week, that just seems like a lot of work, unnecessary work. Who's going to do this? Like, if you're going to implement a money thing, do it like a quarter or a semester, like the other caller mentioned.
4: Right.
17: It's more efficient.
4: Yeah, thank you very much, Felipe. I appreciate your call as well. Got to get to break. Derek and Cindy, I want you to hang tight. I want to get to you when we return because the texter says this is socialism run amok, paying people to be responsible. $1,000 to have a baby, $1,000 for attending school, $1,000 for food. Again, there, believe it or not, in the workplace you get incentives. I mean, why are we having employee of the month? Why are we awarding people for what we believe a subjective way of saying they're overperforming? That means you aren't. Right? I mean, you weren't employed a month, so you didn't work as hard as that person. We'll come back, continue the conversation. You can join us if you like. 410-467-WBAL.
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1: Sunny 82 at 11:30. Good morning. I'm Caitlin Bancroft. The 22-year-old charged with killing two people in Essex last week will be in court today for a bail review. DeAndre Neal confessed to fatally shooting the two people on Banyan Wood Court, but the motive for the shooting remains unclear. The Attorney General's office is releasing the name of the Bel Air police officer who shot and killed a man over the weekend. The AG's office says Officer Christopher Birch shot 57-year-old Francisco Aparicio Munez on Saturday. Investigators say it happened during a traffic stop on Franklin Street. The AG says Officer Birch has been with the Bel Air Police Department for 2 months, but has 3 years of law enforcement experience. Now, just what led up to the shooting, that has not been revealed. Only that there was a physical altercation beforehand. From the ABC News desk, President Donald Trump delayed new tariffs on certain goods from Canada just hours before they were set to take effect this morning. The step back comes as the U.S. renegotiates a major trade pact with Canada and Mexico. Eight Iranian nationals are being charged by the Justice Department, accused of being involved in a major hacking scheme. The DOJ says the suspects were able to access government and private email accounts. They allegedly stole data from five federal and state government agencies and accessed some universities and companies. The academic data and intellectual property stolen costs U.S. universities about $3.4 billion. The Ravens play their second preseason game Saturday afternoon against the Vikings, with WBAL's pregame coverage starting at 10 and then kickoff at 1. I'm Caitlin Bancroft, WBAL News Radio 1090 and FM 101.5.
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14: Traffic.
8: Watch out for the possible accident northbound 95 near O'Donnell Street in the city. Looks like that broken down vehicle northbound 895 between the Steel Bridge and the Harbor Tunnel has been cleared. The delays are pretty much all gone. The roadwork blocks the right lane of the Attleloopy between Liberty Road and Security Boulevard. Heavy backups from 795 with slowing on the inner loop between Greenspring Avenue and the Johns Falls Expressway. The emergency roadwork blocks the right lane eastbound 40 between Rossville Boulevard and Martin Boulevard. Both directions of 95 in Belcamp, Harford County, left lane closed between 24 and 543. Eastbound Route 50, a little bit busy between Whitehall Road and the Bay Bridge. Left lane blocked in the westbound span because of road work. Two lanes open either direction. From the Mattress Warehouse Traffic Desk, I'm Ken Berger, WBAL News Radio 1090 and FM 101.5.
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4: All right, welcome back. Talking a bit about this thing. This is in Detroit. This has actually been tried elsewhere. C4 brought up Baltimore County. I need to look that up and see what's happened. But it's also happened in other places across the country, this idea of giving kids a certain sum of money, whether it's in the form of gift cards or actual cash, in order to get young people back to school. Now, I get it. There are some people that are texting in and brought up the texter brought up socialism before this. But at the same time, what if, like caller Roger brought up, I believe it was Roger, I'm sorry, think about Martin Resnick from Martin's West and all the different Martins that exist. And I'm adopting this school, and we're going to have a big celebration. And I might give every kid $50 because they attended school every single day. If private industry decided to front this, is it still teaching the wrong thing? You can still ask that same question, regardless of where the funds are coming from. Let's hear from Derek in Essex. Good morning to you. You're on WBAL.
21: Hey, TJ. How you doing?
4: I'm well. Thank you.
21: When I went to school in the 90s, if you missed a certain percentage of a semester, they automatically failed you. I missed like 30% of a semester, still had 110% in my English class, and I actually had to go before the school board and take a test to prove I wasn't cheating. Mm. That said, my senior year, I got my stuff together. My mother had a ice cream party ticket for perfect attendance on her fridge for like 10 years because she was so surprised that I made perfect attendance. But I missed school to go to work and make money. I agree with paying them something, maybe a semester, but not $100 a week. That's just a little ridiculous. Mm. But some kind of incentive. Like when I worked at a window factory, you got a percentage of sales each quarter if you had perfect attendance.
4: Right, right, right.
21: You know, some kind of incentive, but not $100 a week. That's just crazy.
4: No, yeah, thank you, Derek. I mean, think about that. Heck, I want to go back to school to get that. I would love to. Heck, I come to work every day. What's my incentive? My incentive is my paycheck, right? My incentive is I have my vacation days to use at a different time. Now, if you have perfect attendance in your workplace, yeah, should you maybe get some? Now, I guess the big question comes then, if you have perfect attendance, are you the picture of health? You weren't sick all year long. You never jeopardized your fellow coworkers because you weren't coming to work ill, or were you? Yeah, so sometimes it can work the opposite way, where you're, and that was also brought up by a caller as well, that if you come to work or come to school sick, you're now infecting others, and you could ultimately cause a bigger attendance problem within the school. Texter talks about some of what we're, good. Grief. Some days I ever look at these text messages, I just wonder who you think you're talking to. But here's the difference in rewarding people at work versus school attendance. Most of the people awarded in work environments already attended school. Most, not all. Stop dumbing down every aspect of human existence. Parents have the responsibility of making certain their children attend school. Dan and Towson. I totally agree, Dan. You're absolutely right. But if we're real, it's so many different environments where we actually have incentives for doing something well. It could be, again, employee of the month. You did what is described as going above and beyond, apparently, right? You might get a special parking spot. You might get a gift card. You might get a visit from the manager. You get some level of incentive. You work for one of these corporations where they could say, we have Ravens tickets. You did great. We're giving you Ravens tickets valued at $500 for the pair or for the four. Boom. That's an incentive as well. I get it. You're at work. You've already accomplished something by going to school. Sure. Fair. But incentives go on throughout life. Is this a perhaps unique way to look at how to deal with some of what's going on? A texter says, and this is a great point in the world that we're in now as well, says this is a sticky situation. This could this discriminates against those with disabilities or have medical issues and those whose families demand students take younger siblings to school later than high school. Now, on the second end of that, the families that demand students take younger siblings to school, that's an in-the-house problem. Yet again, that is a parental problem. That was one of the reasons I asked our earlier caller who had gone into the who worked in the school system, Cliff, and he went to the house to get the kid to come to school. Sometimes it is some level of relationship that affords that, but it starts at home, no doubt about it. However, when you talk about students that have disabilities and medical issues, is this one of them? Yeah, sorry. I mean, yeah, you still got to be here and you still have to achieve everything that everyone else has to achieve. Even with your chronic illness, you're just not qualified for this thing. I think this is one of those scenarios. We can't, make certain rules or certain programs. And if you can't qualify, we can't scrap the whole thing. But I get where you're coming from. Let's hear from Glenn and Joppatown. Good morning to you. You're on WBAL.
5: Hey there, TJ. It is a good morning. When you came in this morning, didn't you just feel like that was the best day in the world? That was just, it's a nice day outside.
4: There was nowhere else I wanted to be other than right here. Even though I'm looking at a picture of the beach, I wanted to be right here talking to all of you for 4 hours. That's all I wanted to
5: I'm leaving tomorrow for the beach, so we've got that on our minds.
4: Yeah.
5: Is the program you're talking about something that's already begun or just something in somebody's mind?
4: No, in Detroit, it's happening. It's actually happening, and it has actually happened in several other places. Washington, D.C. had a school they tried this last year as well.
5: And, TJ, is this with a a pub? Is it public money or is it a grant from somebody?
4: This was, I believe, grant money. I need to reread that because there are different aspects to this that include some other monies like a rideshare pilot. They said a separate $1 million grant helps keep buses free for all of the Detroit K-12. So if it's separate money,
5: At that point, I can have an opinion about it. Mm-hmm. It's not my money.
4: Yeah.
5: You know, as long as it's not my money, I think I'm okay with it. And you can do whatever you want because it's your idea and run with it.
4: Yeah.
5: Mrs. Sedian, my seventh grade English teacher at Stemmers Run Junior High, always took one day a month off for Mental Health Day. She has that in her plan.
4: Well,
5: you can do it. Go ahead and take it. And she did. And she was a wonderful teacher.
4: Yeah.
5: I never missed a day when I was teaching because I didn't like writing lesson plans down for someone else.
4: No, thank you for that, Glenn. And thanks for what you have done. I know my mom didn't miss a lot of days, if any. No offense, mother, but I don't remember any days you staying home with me if I was sick. Because I wasn't really that sick. I wasn't deathly ill. And she went to work. And I have picked up that work ethic myself, for better or for worse. I didn't even know how to call out because I never did it. You know, I had to take off my old job when I was in law enforcement. I'm not going to be in. I tore my Achilles tendon. Yeah, it's going to be a surgery. Yeah, my child is going to be born premature. I'm going to be out for a few months. But I had all the sick leave for that. But as far as, as a supervisor, you got to be careful these days. You know, you call it in, you say, my tummy hurts. If you ain't calling from the toilet, you can get your butt in here. Sorry, but, you know, can't do that these days. Got to be better. Let's hear from Al in Woodlawn. Good morning to you, Al. You're on WBAL.
6: You and your family doing well, man.
4: Yes, sir.
6: Well.
4: Thank you.
6: Look, I was very fortunate to be able to go to Baltimore City College.
4: And ranked 11th in the state right now behind Pauley and some others. But anyway, continue on.
6: Oh, I couldn't hear you, man. You were breaking up.
4: I bet.
6: But I just want to say this. At the time I went to City back in the 60s and 70s, if you missed a certain amount of time, I think it was maybe 3 days a semester or 3 days a quarter, automatic suspension.
4: Mm.
6: Automatic suspension.
4: Oh, you couldn't try that.
6: That was enough incentive for me to make sure I went to school every day.
4: Mm-hmm.
6: You know, my father working down, I couldn't imagine my father having to take off a day down Sparrows Point and have to come up to the school, you know, because I was missing time, unless it was really something really, really serious.
4: Mm-hmm.
6: And another thing, TJ, how about when the students was walking out of class, you know, for different STEM demonstrations, you know, when they had like Black Lives Matters and, you know, immigrant. I mean, they got excused absences for that.
4: Yeah.
6: When they did that.
4: Yeah.
6: You know?
4: Yeah, you're right.
6: I mean,
4: we've shifted into a different world. We have shifted into.
6: And I know a lot of people going to, I know a lot of kids are going to, I'm going to use a word, and they're going to say, what the heck is he talking about? One time my father used to get 13 weeks vacation a year from Sparrows Point. 13 weeks a year vacation in the summer.
4: Yeah. I need that union.
6: One day I was walking around the house, man, you know, huffing and puffing. He said, what's wrong with you? I said, I don't have nothing to do. He said, nothing to do.
4: Mm.
6: He said, here's the word. See those encyclopedias over there?
4: Read
6: World Book Encyclopedias, 1964 edition.
4: Yeah.
6: Start with A and go to Z.
4: Yeah. You got something to do now.
6: I always make sure I had something to do.
4: That's
6: when
4: right.
6: He was on vacation. TJ.
4: appreciate you as always, Al. Thank you for the call. You find something to do. But it's interesting. It's intriguing. I think we should be very careful about how you do something like this. Another great point in this. Certain field trips, you had to have a certain level of attendance and behavior, by the way. And maybe things like that could matter more. But one of our earlier calls, I think it was Felipe, who talked about what you remember. And I can remember certain things other than some sort of cash incentive. But some of these folks need that cash right now. And that extra $50 a week or $100 a week could be the difference between them going out on the block or them going to school every day.
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22: Traffic.
3: Slow ride both spans of the Bay Bridge with a far left lane on the westbound span blocked because of road work, so two lanes are available both sides of Route 50 over the Chesapeake Bay. The backups on the eastbound side starting after St. Margaret's, and the backups on the westbound side of 50 on Kent Island starting near Cox Creek. On the Beltway, you'll find delays on the Attleloop because of the work zone along the right side south of Liberty Road. The backups from 795 slowing on the inner loop between Park Heights Avenue to the Jones Falls Expressway. The WBAL-TV 11 weather for today: sunny to partly cloudy, the high 88. Partly cloudy tonight, low 74. Rain showers tomorrow morning with thunderstorms developing in the afternoon, the high 82. Sunny 87 in the city. 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
4: All right, coming up after the noon news, there are some debates about the charging of those youth in that stolen car down in Germantown that killed a man who left behind several kids and a wife, and he was just not far from retirement and minutes from work. Also, that 13-year-old down in Calvert County that was accused of rape, he done did something else. I know you're shocked. Take your hands off your face looking like Kevin from Home Alone. Don't be shocked, but I know you are. Yep, he did something else. And what states still allow corporal punishment in school? Should we still be beating the kids in school? I know there's some people with the gentle parenting. I watched a reel on gentle parenting last night, and she used a lot of language that I can't use on the radio. And, of course, the comment section went bonkers because there's some that don't believe in spanking kids while others do. I think my son is probably still asleep like teenagers do. I grew up in the mindset of I'm not going to spank my child until my child was born. So there's no other way. There's just no other way. Some kids need a little bit of other corrective action than the nice talking to. But in any event, I just wanted to read a few more of your text messages on this. Charge the parents $50 a week when their kids miss school. You know, unfortunately, that's not realistic in the world that we're in. I agree with you that there could be penalties on parents for allowing their kids to be negligent like this. It's very difficult for me to, like, even when Cliff called in talking about the parents saying, can you come do something with this child? At the end of the day, the mentor, the lead, whomever that person is, can only do but so much. You're still the parent. Yeah, you're neglecting your own responsibility at this particular time. So I'm sorry, that is a bit of a problem as well. But again, as I mentioned before, this is something that has gone on in other places. This is not something that's here. A study in New Orleans and Indianapolis gave $50 a week, no strings attached. To a few hundred low and middle income high schoolers. Over 40 weeks, each student got $2,000. All right, now, our Rooted School Foundation helped facilitate the study and two of its charter schools in reference to this. Now, some of the numbers that came out of this, and this is a person that was answering a question from a journalist, in 2020, attendance in this particular district dropped from 85% to 60%. Of course, we're in pandemic times. When we asked families why, the answer was simple, money. Students were staying home to work or care for siblings. So we tested the simplest solution, just give them money. We saw that the students who were in the treatment group attended 1.23 more days of school per semester. Giving $50 a week did move the needle with academic engagement, and we also saw a lot of other impacts. 1.23 days. That's all you got out of it. I think 1.23 days is actually laughable when we consider how many days equals chronic absenteeism. So in this particular district and the study that they've done and what they've found, is 1.23 days the right investment? I would say, based on the program that Detroit has rolled out, you might be already incentivizing, or you might be incentivizing those kids who are already going to be your high performers, who are already going to come to school every day. They might look at that discretionary, my stomach hurts day, and say, you know what? This is the difference between me and 50 or 100 bucks. I'm going to go ahead and tough it out today. And ultimately, that makes for a better school environment, perhaps. I don't know. It is certainly something. I can't say that I'm for paying kids to go to school, but I'm also not against incentivizing in certain ways, especially if they're bucking the trend of what they've seen or what we're seeing. And if we're losing this battle right now, if we have more kids, especially in certain schools, more kids than not that are chronically absent, I don't mind trying to find a way to pour into those kids that are showing up every day. And as I talked to C4 and Brian this morning, we were talking about crime. Is it contagion? Are other young people going to see, like, wow, that it's worth it to come to school? And eventually you got to cut the cord and you can't continue to do some of this. But if private industry decided that they wanted to step in and help with this, I'm not against it. And I think it should have some different levels, different barriers to it. And we shouldn't make it easy. It should be something that you have to obtain. And that could be a good thing, ultimately, because what we're doing right now certainly isn't working. Anyway, we come back after the news update at noon, and perhaps if some of these kids stayed their butts in school, we wouldn't be talking about them in the way we're talking about them. One raped two kids, and seven others killed a man because they were in a stolen car. Incomprehensible. And none of them are over the age of 15. Crazy. We'll get into those stories when we return.
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2: Traffic.
9: Roadwork in Harford County, both directions of 95 between 24 and 543. Left lane is blocked. Stop and go pace both directions. Stop and go pace on the Beltway at a loop because of the work zone. That's between Liberty Road and Security Boulevard. The right lane is blocked. At the Bay Bridge on the westbound span, left lane blocked because of the road work. So you've got two lanes open in either direction at the Bay Bridge. The congestion on the eastbound side of 50 starting near Cox Creek. The delays on the eastbound side of 50 starting near Cape St. Clair. The WBAL TV 11 weather for today, mostly sunny, high 87. Partly cloudy tonight, low 72. Rain showers tomorrow morning with thunderstorms developing in the afternoon, the high around 80. Sunny 86 in the city. From the Mattress Warehouse Traffic Desk, I'm Ken Berger, WBAL News Radio 1090 and FM 101.5.
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1: Sunny 82, I'm Caitlin Bancroft. The 22-year-old charged in the killing of two 19-year-olds in Essex will be in court this afternoon. Child safety advocates, they're sounding the alarm after two kids were sexually exploited in Baltimore County. We'll get to all these stories and much more, but first, ABC News, 12 noon.
16: From ABC News, I'm Michelle Franzen. At the White House, President Trump touting renovations, even though the ballroom construction is on hold due to legal challenges. The president says he's focusing on other projects on site.
17: I love construction. I love seeing things properly taken care of. As you know, we've redone the colonnade, going to the Oval Office. We put the black granite down, and now we're out here. So for 50 years, more than that, they've wanted to have a heliport, but nobody knew how to go about it. And we are building a great heliport.
2: The president also taking a victory lap. The Republican governor's race in Florida in yesterday's primary races. His pick, Representative Byron Donalds, winning the GOP nomination for the midterm elections. He'll face Democrat David Jolly. In Alaska, race results also coming in. ABC News political director Avery Harper says Trump's choice in a key Senate race won the Republican primary, but there are hurdles ahead for November elections. U.S. Representative Mary Pottola won the Democratic primary.
3: This was a warning sign for Republicans. Alaska has what's called an all-party primary, and so they will advance the top four candidates from the primary that was held last night, including Mary Pottola and Dan S. Sullivan, the incumbent Republican. Mary Pottola got a plurality of the votes, and so I know for Democrats this morning that I talked to, there was certainly optimism about the seat that they must win if they want to take control of the Senate.
2: Just minutes last night before a new round of tariffs were set to take effect on Canadian goods, President Trump putting a pause on the tariffs for 3 days. He said so talks between the U.S. and Canada can continue on finalizing a trade deal. In California, the trial against Meta continuing following yesterday's opening statements. Meta, the parent company of Facebook and Instagram, facing a multi-state lawsuit that the platforms are designed to be addictive for young users. 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This is

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2: Also in Baltimore County, renewed calls for protecting children online after a Florida man was sentenced for sexually exploiting two Baltimore County children. Ross Bauman pled guilty to two counts of sexual solicitation of a minor and two counts of producing child pornography. He will spend the next 16 years in prison. A drug smuggling attempt foiled by Customs and Border Protection at BWI Marshall. According to CBP, officers found five duffel bags left on a baggage carousel after passengers from a London flight cleared out. Those bags filled with COT, a controlled substance in the U.S., typically chewed for its amphetamine-like effect. State officials are looking into a series of beaver attacks that happened in the last month.
3: The latest attack happened at Seneca Creek Park when a beaver bit a 10-year-old girl in a creek. That animal was not found, but there were also two attacks at Cunningham Falls State Park. They were caught, euthanized, and tested positive for rabies. Now, beavers are not typically aggressive animals, so why are they attacking? Joshua Tabor is with the Maryland Department of Natural Resources.
4: They're definitely very non-confrontational when they're healthy. However, in all three of these cases, and in the first two, we know for sure that rabies was implicated.
3: A DNR official say it's always best to use a safe standoff distance with most wildlife species. Taylor Bennett, WBAL News Radio 1090 and FM 101.5.
2: Coming up after traffic and weather, a new report shows just how successful Sail 250 events were in our state. WBAL News time is 12:04. 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
6: Traffic.
7: The road work blocks the right lane beltway at a loop between Liberty Road and Security Boulevard. Stop and go pace from 795. With a brief delay on the inner loop between Greenspring Avenue and the Jones Falls Expressway. Belcamp, Harford County, both directions of 95 left lane block because of the road work between 24 and 543. At the Bay Bridge, left lane block on the westbound span because of the work zone. Two lanes open in either direction. The delays eastbound between Whitehall Road and the Bay Bridge. Westbound delay starting prior to Maryland 8 for the ride over the Bay Bridge. In Rosedale, eastbound Route 40 between Rossville Boulevard and Martin Boulevard, there is emergency road work blocking the far right lane. This report brought to you by Tommy's on Main. From the Mattress Warehouse Traffic Desk, I'm Ken Berger, WBAL News Radio 1090 and FM 101.5.
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6: Weather.
10: Plenty of sunshine today, warm and less humid this afternoon with a high of 87 degrees. Tonight, increasing clouds, but still mild with a low down near 72. Showers and thunderstorms, though, will return as we head through on Thursday afternoon and evening with a marginal risk for severe weather, especially along and east of I-95. Meanwhile, temperatures will be a little bit cooler with highs in the low to mid 80s. I'm meteorologist Alina Lee on WBAL News Radio 1090 and FM 101.5.
2: It's sunny, 82 here on TV Hill.
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2: A new report out today shows Sail 250 Maryland and Airshow Baltimore was a big success.
11: More than 600,000 people packed Baltimore, with about half coming from outside of Baltimore City. The report found the economic impact totaled about $115 million, with about half of that money being spent on food, beverages, and hotels. The report was compiled by the Living Classrooms Foundation and the Baltimore Development Corporation. Those surveyed as part of the report also found high satisfaction rates, and nearly all those who came said they'd recommend it to others. Phil Yankovski, WBAL News Radio, 1090 and FM 101.5.
2: Summer break is officially over for some kids here in Maryland. Frederick County students, they are back in the classroom today, the first in the area to start the new school year. Other districts, they still have a few more days. Baltimore City, Howard, and Anne Arundel County students return next Monday. Then on the 31st, students in Baltimore, Carroll, Harford, and Cecil counties head back to class. Baltimore County Public Schools is celebrating some of its top-ranked high schools. U.S. News and World Report, they ranked Eastern Tech as the number one in Maryland. Carver Center was ranked

0: 8th and Western Tech 10th. This Saturday, BCPS is kicking off the new school year with BCPS Fest. The free event features hands-on activities, entertainment, crafts, and resources for families. It runs from 11 to 1 at Newtown High School. The Orioles continue their series with the Yankees tonight. 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I'm Caitlin Bancroft, WBAL News Radio 1090 and FM 101.5.
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3: All right, welcome back to the show. And the story, we talked about this a bit yesterday, but there's been since another update in this particular story. The 13-year-old rapist, that's actually the lead in the Baltimore Sun, on this story down in Calvert County, is now back behind bars after violating his probation. You know why? He threatened to kill another child. This is the one who's, we're going to have a little reenactment. You know, he went to court. All right, hey, Mr. So-and-so, he's not going to be a Mr. Smith at all. He'll be a Mr. Jones or something. You're here. We're going to give you probation, and we're going to put an ankle monitor on you. You need to be a good boy. Don't rape any more six-year-old girls while you're out, right? I know this sounds crazy, but this is a true story. This is how it happened. You're not to have any contact with your peers, and you're not to obviously rape any six-year-old girls, and you're going to keep that ankle monitor on, and you be a good boy. Yes, sir, Your Honor. Get sprung, and within this time, he's violated his probation, threatening to kill another child. I mean, he's going down the part one crimes here. This is the predictors that we keep talking about. We shouldn't even have to be having this conversation. This is, once again, exactly how a system fails a child. Let's be real here. I'm just being real. Until you can show me right now, present them to me, have them call the show. If you're the person, I'll keep you anonymous. Tell me that you were a 13-year-old rapist of two little girls and did not get any jail time, and then you threatened to kill someone. Tell me how your life is going right now. Tell me. Nothing happened. They didn't do it. Tell me how your life's going. Show me the success story of that type of child. No offense, but there's just really no hope at this point. And continuing to feed into this kid with talking about programming and everything else, that's insane. This kid has problems, legit problems, and you're only behind bars because you did what you weren't supposed to do after you were given leniency on something you shouldn't have been given leniency for. How did we allow ourselves to get here? Bob Harvey, who is the state's attorney there, said that the boy made the threat within days of being given probation for his conviction, not his conviction of the rape of two six-year-old girls. What he said, his quote was, "What I'm saying to the community is fairly apparent that this young man was a danger to the community." Yeah, tell me about it. Yeah, he was ordered to have no contact with other juveniles as a condition of his probation, and he went and did that. Now, when I was reading the story yesterday and probably last week, the state's attorney was wondering if he did violate probation, would he even ever know about it? That's the big question. Now, he is being held right now at Cheltenham Youth Detention Center down in Prince George's County, and his sentencing will be later this month. Now, what will happen as we go on is the big question. Will he end up in a long-term placement based on the violation of probation for the rape charge and this new violation? He's no criminal charges for this threat. It's the violation for having a conversation with another youth. That's a problem. Again, 410-467-WBAL, 410-467-9225, if you wanted to chime in on this. What are we going to do with this child? Now, mind you, Judge, at the end of this month, he could end up getting home detention, getting released right back home again. He could deal with that. The state's attorney continued, said the 13-year-old needed help. He still needs help. By the way, he didn't go peacefully. He physically had to be restrained in court and escorted out of the room, the courtroom, because he refused to obey the court's orders this time around. The story writes itself here. Now, I think another important point in this, because I know my friends that are way left on this issue of juvenile crime, at age 13, he would not have been able to be charged as an adult, even with any of the law changes. The age that you're charged as an adult for offenses like he has committed was 14 to begin with. So the automatic charging. So if he was 14 and committed a rape, there could be automatic charging as an adult. He was 13. So that wasn't even in the question. So all of the wacktivists that are trying to make excuses up for this 13-year-old, talk about the system. This system is the same exact system that we're talking about is responsible for reforming these kids. This kid would not have gone into the adult prison system on the best day, because it just doesn't exist. So we still gave him extra opportunities. And this goes back to our earlier conversation about immigration enforcement. When we think about those who might be occupying beds at juvenile centers right now, are there any people that are occupying those beds that are a way less of a threat than this individual? This individual's telling you who they are, what they're up to, and what they're going to do moving forward. That, my friends, is a huge, huge problem. How in the world are we to continue to accept this? Something has to change. And we're already at a point. What if he carried out? What if he had decided to carry out that threat? And what if we were having a conversation about a situation where he harmed another child in that way? And then we're having a conversation about the fact that he should have never been let go to begin with. It's outrageous. Now, on the other story, both happen to be from down that way. This one is Montgomery County. That one's again in Calvert County. But this is a follow up on that crash 2 weeks ago. I think we talked about August 4th is when it happened. Seven people ages 12 to 15 were in this stolen vehicle that ended up colliding with this man, killing him. The driver was 13 years old. Of this vehicle. Now, here's the challenge. Legal experts, this is the Baltimore Banner story, are saying that the kids may not face any charges at all in this. What are we getting out of this if we're not holding these young people accountable for the worst of the worst? These are outliers. Let's be very clear that these aren't representative of the whole. These are simply outliers. Outliers that we should be dealing with. Now, again, this is what some of the experts are saying. It's unlikely, given the facts released publicly, that any charges will be anyone be charged as adults under state law. They can't be, barely. The driver involved, the 15-year-old that was in a car wasn't driving the car. And even if that 15-year-old was driving a car, I find it hard to believe that they would be able to find a way to charge them with an adult crime. But the 13-year-old, state law forbids them from being charged as an adult. Now, I'm not saying that's the answer, but nothing is certainly not the answer. This father of five was killed, worked at the National Institute of Standards and Technology over in Gaithersburg, was not far away from his job when this crash occurred at 5:30 in the morning. Yeah. So there's that. Again, the experts told the Banner that this case will be difficult for prosecutors because potential charges could vary based on ages involved of those involved and what each of them did and knew before the deadly crash. So there's that. Here we are yet again back in the same situation. How many of these types of issues need to take place before we say something more needs to happen? Something more involving accountability has to happen. And if we don't, it's going to only cause bigger problems. Now, again, for the people that want to continue to make up excuses for this type of young person, put your family member in the situation. Put your family member in the shoes of the family that's preparing, if they haven't already, to bury him. the five kids that are going to mourn him. Think about that for a minute. And I just don't think that that part is thought out. And if we can just, from an advocacy standpoint, just take a step back and say, you know what, we agree on this. These are the types of kids that should absolutely be held accountable in the system. We sneak in Wade in Baltimore on this. Wade, good morning to you, or good afternoon, I should say. You're on WBAL.
1: DJ, this is just as sad as it can absolutely be.
3: Yeah.
1: What happened? Why? I got a family member who's been getting locked up since he was 9 years old. Some of the places he's been in is not even, they don't even have people there anymore. They're closed down.
3: Right, right.
1: So how is our lawmakers and our federal government not coming and charging these lawmakers for making crimes legal? If you're 13 years old in Maryland, you're allowed to steal as many cars as you want. If you're 9 years old, you can go by and kill your 15-year-old next-door neighbor and get zero.
3: Yeah. Well, with the 13-year-old who's a prolific car thief can be charged. They can be charged, but they can't be charged as an adult. Then it doesn't matter how many they do. So I hear exactly what you're saying there.
1: And by the way, when they steal your car and they don't want the state of Maryland ain't saying, hey, we don't want to charge this precious child. I get that. But they don't want to pay for your car either, and your life is ruined. I can't get to the doctors. I can't go to the grocery store. I can't even go to work.
3: Yeah, I know. It's frustrating. It's frustrating, Wade. Now, thank you as always for the call, but that's what we're contending with. That's what we're dealing with. We come back when it comes to parental accountability, responsibility, and charging parents, get into a little bit of that as well. And after 12:30 news, we're going to talk about corporal punishment. 15 states still have laws that allow corporal punishment. Should we? We'll get into that when we return.
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2: Traffic.
5: Roadwork on the Beltway at a loop between Greenspring Avenue and Stevenson Road blocks the far right lane. Right lane is also blocked on the at a loop between Liberty Road and Security Boulevard. That work zone causing heavy backups from 795. The inner loop you find slowing between Greenspring Avenue and the JFX. More solid delays on the inner loop between Lockraven Boulevard to Harford Road at the Bay Bridge. Far left lane on the westbound span block because of the road work. With two lanes open in either direction, delays in both directions of 50. The WBAL TV 11 weather for today, mostly sunny, high 87. Tonight, partly cloudy, low 72. Rain showers tomorrow morning with thunderstorms developing in the afternoon, the high around 80. In Baltimore, sunny, 87. From the Mattress Warehouse Traffic Desk, I'm Ken Berger, WBAL News Radio 1090 and FM 101.5.
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3: All right, welcome back. I do want to touch on this real quick, though. I have a lot of time to get into every nut and bolt of this, but we've talked about that parental responsibility and laws around it, and we talk about fines. So they've kind of examined that, the resurgence of this conversation that we're having here. Matter of fact, the lead in the or the headline here, the subheadline in it, parents are being held responsible for their kids' crimes under new laws. In D.C., feds threaten parents for kids' action. In Baltimore, the city has expanded teen offerings to help youth engagement. So quite the juxtaposition of what you're doing when you think about this particular issue. Now, again, some of the laws and measures that fine, jail, and otherwise penalize parents for their child's criminal or disruptive conduct as lawmakers respond to concerns about youth crime in these teen takeovers, something that we've talked a lot about. The trend spans red and blue jurisdictions alike. Louisiana's newest law that went into effect this month allows fines up to $5,000 if a youth 14 and older is convicted of making a school threat. Building on an existing law letting parents be prosecuted up to 10 years in prison when a child commits a child under 17 commits a violent felony. And New Jersey now holds parents liable up to 6 months in jail and a $1,000 fine when a child incites a brawl causing property damage. Now, again, in Washington, D.C., as we talked about, attorney Janine Pirro announced in May that parents could face up to 6 months in jail for knowingly allowing their kids to commit crimes. Now, that's a very difficult threshold to reach where you look at some of the other ones that are a lot looser for sure. But this is a policy that she invoked after a violent teen brawl at a Navy Yard Chipotle went viral down there. Now, when we think about it, we've had those conversations here. State's Attorney Ivan Bates has brought those up a number of times. And I want to be very clear. If you just listen to some of what is here, we look at what they're doing in D.C. Knowingly allow. If you have a parent that's knowingly allowing their child to go out and do something wrong, shouldn't there be a punishment? And what's crazy about it is I've brought this up multiple times. If we really think about it, we don't really need any new laws to hold parents accountable. We have to enforce what's already available to us. That means if we have a child that is going out and committing these prolific crimes, and certainly knowingly, then what has the parent done to interfere with that? And if the answer is nothing, that's the parent, that's the target, versus the one that is always involved, versus the one like Latoya Graham was her name, that runs into the middle of riots, grabs her somebody's ear, say, get the heck out of here. You're not going to be here. That's not a parent that Ivan Bates is looking to charge. That's a parent that's trying to do everything they can. And she probably could produce the paperwork to say, here are all of my notices. Here's me going to court saying, judge, he needs to be sat down for a while. And we're not giving them the opportunity to be sat down for a while. What if we found out the parent of this 13-year-old? This is a big what if. But what if we found out the parents of this 13-year-old down in Calvert County were begging and pleading for placement for this child, whether it be mental health, whether it be for crimes, they're begging and pleading. What if they were doing that and they didn't get it? And then this child goes out and threatens another. They're not in line to be charged with a crime if they were doing all that. They have documentation to show what they're doing versus the one that you go knock on the door and you say, all right, we're here to investigate a crime. Where is little Johnny? Little Johnny's not in school because that's the first place we went. Oh, little Johnny's still upstairs asleep. Is little Johnny sick? No, he just didn't feel like getting up this morning. You're getting more tea leaves of the problem parent right there off the top. Deal with that. Deal with the issues. But if we continue to go on and act as if we're helpless, we're at least putting more of an onus on the parent to handle this issue. Why? Why? Again, the next story that we're going to get into is loosely related to this, because what we've done is take away parental responsibility in some of this and turned it into, all right, corporal punishment. You got people that want to police the way you parent, but at the same time don't want to hold these kids accountable or the parents accountable. But there are still school districts that allow for corporal punishment. It might be needed with some of these, you know, you can fill in the blanks there. What do you think about that? We'll come back and have that conversation. Should corporal punishment still be a thing in schools? 15 states still allow. We'll get into that when we return.
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0: Sunny 83 at 12:30. Good afternoon. I'm Caitlin Bancroft. A bail review hearing is coming up this afternoon for 22-year-old DeAndre Neal, who turned himself in for killing two teens in Essex last week. It's day two of the trial for the Baltimore City police officer accused of trying to run down a man in Park Heights last October. Officer Robert Parks testified before a judge yesterday. The man running away from Parks in the video that went viral also testified. The Attorney General's office is releasing the name of the Bel Air police officer who shot and killed a man over the weekend. The AG's office says Officer Christopher Birch shot the man Saturday. The AG says Officer Birch has been with the Bel Air Police Department for 2 months, but has 3 years of law enforcement experience. From the ABC News Desk, a last-minute deal to delay the 50% tariffs placed on Canadian imports. President Trump making that announcement on social media. If the tariffs had gone into effect, they would have applied to all kinds of Canadian products, ranging from hockey sticks to tongue depressors. And Democratic voters, they've elevated another progressive Senate candidate in Florida. It was a surprise victory for Angie Nixon. Meantime, President Trump's pick to be the next governor of Florida, a Republican, Byron Donalds, won the Republican nomination to be the state's first black governor. Donalds will face off against the Democratic nominee in November. The Ravens play their second preseason game Saturday afternoon against the Vikings, with WBAL's pregame coverage starting at 10 and kickoff at 1 o'clock. I'm Caitlin Bancroft, WBAL News Radio 1090 and FM 101.5.
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22: I-95 at Route 24, the roadwork blocking the left lane, both north and southbound. The traffic jam on the southbound side starts at Route 543. Northbound, it begins just after passing Route 152. Beltway project today on the outer loop at Stevenson Road in the right lane, just tapping the brakes. Straight ahead, though, it is stop and go, leaving 795, heading past Liberty Road. There's work in the right lane before getting to Security Boulevard. 32 eastbound on the brakes from Dorsey Run Road, heading across the BW Parkway. They are working eastbound on 32 with the left lane closed. WBAL TV 11 weather for today: mostly sunny skies with highs in the upper 80s, partly cloudy overnight, lows in the low 70s. Rain showers tomorrow morning, storms developing in the afternoon, highs around 80 degrees. I'm Dan Hoffer, WBAL News Radio 1090 and FM 101.5.
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3: All right, welcome back. Talking a little bit about the when it comes to young people and accountability. First part of this hour, as we begin, the 13 to 15 year olds down in the Germantown or Gaithersburg fatal crash in a stolen vehicle. Yeah, they killed a person. Might not see any charges come as a result of that. The 13 year old down in Calvert County raped 2 6-year-old girls, was convicted of it, got home probation with an ankle monitor, was told don't talk to your friends, but threatened him a couple of days later, and now he's back incarcerated. But what might happen at the end of the at the end of this month when he gets sentenced? We think about it from a parental standpoint and holding parents accountable. Should that be a thing when we consider it? There are a lot of people who agree, a lot who disagree when it comes to that. Then when we think about some of the other aspects of it in school, we know some of those behaviors have gotten out of control. We'll get to that in just a moment. Let's hear from Clarence on these parents being held responsible. Clarence out in Baltimore County. Good morning, afternoon. You're on WBAL.
23: Hey, thank you. TJ, you probably can know the specific details, but I can't remember them, but I do remember this part about the case. There was a kid that had went out and done something. I think he, in a robbery, unalived someone, or something. It was very bad. And it was well publicized, and the mother had to publicly come out and say, look, I called Department of Juvenile Services repeatedly asking them to come get this child because I could not do anything with him. Yeah. And it seemingly fell on deaf ears. And my point here is when parents call and say, I got a problem with this child, they're going to treat it like it's a 911 call. I mean, simple as that.
3: But
23: you know?
3: Yeah, but you know what as well, Clarence? Because you're calling, I used to always encourage parents who I knew were trying to be involved. I said, call every time. Make sure you call all these agencies and you're keeping a list of everything you do, emails, et cetera, so that you can present this when the day comes that you have to go to court, that you've been trying. Now, in this same world that we're in now, where we're having the conversations about the possibility of charging parents, it's the same thing. That's your defense. Look at all the calls I made. Look at everything I've been trying to do. And this is what I've been met with. That shows your involvement versus the one that is completely void of having any responsibility of what their child is doing.
23: Well, there should be a catch on the city or the state agency side of it too. Like a three strikes you're out time. This kid's been in here three times in the last 6 months or last year, and you know, okay, it's out. We're going to take the responsibility. We're going to sit him down for a minute. Mm. And the other thing I would like to say, TJ. You know, this thing about holding parents responsible, and if a kid does this, then the parents have to spend time in jail. Be leery of these smart, alky kids who will do something, you know, in spite of the parents, man. You know, that's something that you got to be very, very careful about.
3: Thanks, man. No, thank you. And you bring up a great point that there are some that might try to get the parents in trouble. But once again, your defense is in the paperwork. If you've done nothing, then you're asking for it. And that's the big question. How do you get around it when they're asking for it? Now, NPR took a deep dive, the education desk did, and they took a deep dive into school corporal punishment. Yeah, this is a story here on that. An Arkansas mother whose son is Tessa Davis, her son, who was identified only as C in this story, was paddled in kindergarten after a cafeteria incident. The school gave her the choice of a paddling or 3-day suspension. She said she couldn't afford to take off work for it. So Davis said the paddling backfired. Her son came home. He became fearful of school, and the family has since dropped corporal punishment entirely, with Davis becoming a public advocate against it. So using that as a story of foundation and a basis behind it, should corporal punishment be a thing in schools? Let me stick in Mark in Columbia. I know you're talking probably about the last issue, but you're on WBAL.
1: Yeah, hi. How you doing?
3: I'm well, thank you.
1: Good. Yeah, it wasn't the last issue, and if you take my comment, I appreciate
3: it. Yeah, go ahead.
1: It's just that we need to focus not just on accountability.
3: Yeah.
1: We got to focus on expectations, because accountability comes after the behaviors. That's the consequence of a behavior. But we need to talk about expectations, because your behaviors are really just kind of a lagging indicator of your character, and the expectations and how you live up to them. And so I think really to get at this, and I don't know what the answer is, if I did, right, I'd be running for president, governor, or mayor or something. But
3: yeah, that's the hard part.
1: But I do think that as we look for solutions, we got to look at the expectations of our children, and whether, you know, that's work and it's industry, you know, and it's responsibility, you know, self-responsibility and things like that. And look at those characters, and not just look to punish.
3: Yeah. No, you're right. You're right, Mark. And to that end, though, you're trying to fix something before it becomes a problem, but you still have those that are the problem. So drawing in on the conversation of holding parents accountable and how do you hold the kids accountable? Well, this is like this story here about corporal punishment is effectively, hey, you got a choice. Well, we don't have to spank a kid, but they ain't going to be here. And until you correct this baby. Now, one can ask the question, is that too harsh for a kindergarten class? Now, I remember, was that a Christian school, first, second grade? They smacked us with the rulers on our hands. That was real. That was a real thing. You know, it's 1900s. And I know it's a foreign concept because you have people that are policing the way you parent these days. Let me be clear, though, as we get into a conversation about corporal punishment. I want to make sure that we're very clear about this. There's a big difference between abuse and discipline. If you decide you're going to spank your child, That is your personal choice. I'm not going to sit here and tell you I was never the law enforcement official that came and you were immediately under arrest because you spanked your child. It was very clear and evident to me when you abused your child, however. Now, when it comes to a third party doing this instead of the parent, could that be a bit of a problem? What does the paddling look like? Is the paddling done and the kid is being more overdramatic than anything and it's more embarrassing than it is painful? Or is it something that's painful? I don't know about this part of it. I'm not for a third party spanking my child. I think that's a bit too much because, again, what if they injure him? That's an issue. Now, again, 15 states currently allow corporal punishment in school. Arkansas, among the highest rate of those states, second only to Mississippi. 30 states plus D.C. explicitly ban it, and the rest fall into a legal gray zone, the remainder, which aren't many. That's only five other states that fall into that. Now, among those states who have who allow it, West Virginia, Missouri, Kentucky, Arkansas, Tennessee, North Carolina, South Carolina, Arizona, Oklahoma, Louisiana, Mississippi, Alabama, Georgia, and Florida, and Texas. Did I say Missouri? Let's make sure I didn't get Missouri and Minnesota. And Wyoming as well. All right, so they banned it. In Connecticut, Maine, and Kansas, it's not explicitly banned. And then in the other states, it's banned. It's unknown in Indiana and South Dakota. So would you be okay with children being punished corporally, corporal punishment in school? Is that something that you're okay with? Nuns with rulers, welcome to Catholic school. The nuns with rulers was probably the least of the problems going on at the time. You might know what I'm talking about there. That's a little bit of, we had a problem. Texter says, the first time Mother Superior paddled me, TJ, I thought she was mean, a mean, wicked old woman. The second time she paddled me, I decided that crap wasn't happening again and changed my behavior. But corporal punishment is barbaric. You can't prove that to this highly successful, retired after 35 years of service, Army officer. Thank you for your service. You learn something as a result. But does everyone learn as a result of this? That's the big issue. Is it something that a third party could do in public school? Would you be open to that? I just don't know that this would get the type of support we might think. I think more people are like, I'll deal with it. But what if they aren't dealing with it? How do you handle it then? I don't know. It's going to be a question that lingers out there for a while. So one of our callers earlier, I know, was on his way down to Ocean City. If you're down that way, do you venture over to Assateague when you're there? I went there this past year as well and enjoyed a bike ride through Assateague and still took my time. Were a couple of cars not taking their time because something happened to a few of our ponies over there on the Eastern Shore? I'll tell you about it when we return.
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22: 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Please play responsibly. Beltway, outer loop at Stevenson Road. Construction work in the right lane. Just a tap on the brakes passing the scene. Staying with the outer loop, stop and go from 795 past Liberty Road. Work in the right lane before Security Boulevard. 895 south into the Harbor Tunnel. Crash was in the right lane. That's now been cleared, so the pace will have a chance to improve. Harford County working 95, both north and southbound at Route 24 in the left lane. It is stop and go southbound just after leaving Route 543. Northbound, it starts after passing Route 152. Feel the thrill of playing Ravens Scratch-Offs from the Maryland Lottery. 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
0: I'm Caitlin Bancroft. The 22-year-old who turned himself in for murder in Essex is in court at this hour. More details in the officer-involved shooting in Bel Air. We hear from wildlife experts about those recent beaver attacks. That's all coming up at 1 o'clock on WBAL News Radio 1090 and FM 101.5.
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3: All right, welcome back. And Assateague, all the ponies down there. Have you ever been? You enjoy Assateague when you go? It's a certainly much slower speed than the hustle and bustle of Ocean City. You know, none of the big shops and hotels and all that going on. It's just the island over there and the horses, and you have a little place in the middle. But you got to bring all your own stuff, and you can get yourself some nice prime real estate on that beach. I don't think they have the same rules as Ocean City, so you can go set up your tent early in the morning and go back, and probably wouldn't be a huge issue there. But it's actually kind of astounding to me how it happened. Now, I know that if a horse ends up breaking a leg or something, that they ultimately put it down. The article doesn't go into specific details about it, but we lost two horses in the past couple of weeks that were hit by cars. And that brings up the question that some are asking in the comments here about whether or not you should ban cars altogether from Assateague. Should there be an area you park and then you got to walk the rest of the way? Should they reduce the speed limits? Now, I didn't realize this, that the speed limit is in some areas 25 going through there. 25 is probably too fast where you have wildlife just walking around aimlessly. And when I was in Ocean City, when was that? Back in June. And I went over to Assateague. I'm riding my bike. And as I'm coming back from going to one end to get back towards the visitor center area, about three or four horses were in the middle of the road. And we all were just lined up, and we had to exercise patience. You know that going in. How do you get impatient when you go in? Should you levy significant fines on somebody who is a speeder, who speeds? Like, it's different. You get caught speeding there. Similar to work zones, we have these extra penalties if you speed through a work zone. Should we do something like that at the national park down there in Assateague? Because this is a prize. These are prize jewels, right? And we shouldn't disrupt where we're going into their space, bringing our nasty cars. Hey, Ryan, you hear me? Ryan, our nasty cars, Mr. Dorsey, into the park, and some people are going above the speed limit, and it leads to these unfortunate situations. What do you think about that? What should we do down in Assateague? I wish people, fortunately, I didn't see anything crazy while I was there as far as people. I think everybody was patient. We waited. Then the people that are volunteers, I think they're volunteers, that come around and they'll shoo the horses away from the main roads, or the sidewalks if people are walking, so that people can continue on their way. Because yes, impatience becomes a thing. But should we implement even more stiffer penalties? Because you want to handle it in a couple of different ways. You don't want to discourage people from coming to the park, of course. But at the same time, accidents do happen. You know, crashes might happen with a wild pony that darts across the roadway potentially. Now, I haven't seen any of them darting. I haven't even seen any of them running. They're just grazing most of the time that I'm there. And you keep your distance, you adhere to the rules that are in place there, and generally speaking, you'll be fine. Just chill out. Texter says those people should be arrested and put in jail immediately. You know you can't drive fast through those roads. It's stupid. Well, again, is it also part of what the U.S. government needs to do and reduce the speed down to 15 throughout the whole area, or even 10? Again, let's just be reasonable, because there are some long roads. It's a good long way to get from one end of Assateague to the other if you're driving through the park, and you can pick up some speed, and the roads are generally empty. There's a lot of volume and a lot of traffic. You have the campgrounds and everything else over there, different places that people are going to go and access the beach. So there's a lot of volume there. However, at the same time, there are some significant challenges. So again, this is kind of really sad. And this is the third horse in the last two years that has been killed by a vehicle. And that kind of says something, that you're not having a problem with these horses dying otherwise, but they're dying because vehicles are hitting them. Now, this feels new from what we've seen in the past. So there's that. Another commenter says, how about a $10,000 fine for striking a four-legged creature? Maybe $20,000, and impound the vehicle. Civil actions change and mitigate human behavior are rare. Actually, that's what they say. So I don't know if that's the answer to this. Again, some people look at the nuclear option of stop allowing vehicles into the area, only allow park employees to drive. But once again, only allow park employees to drive people's vehicles to and from camping areas. Now, again, should we punish the whole for what some of the others do? I think that might be an issue that we have to look at. Another texter says, horses are like any other wildlife. They do not comprehend a vehicle moving towards them. Speed limits should be 10 to 15 miles per hour. I think that is the right way to go, 10 to 15 miles per hour. But respect our wildlife. Respect our national parks. That's what we should be doing. Let's go to today's Daily Briefing. It's with C4.
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7: Hi, this is C4. Well, the 2026-2027 school year is about to begin. And what's unique about the beginning of this school year, every single school district in Maryland will start before Labor Day. Now, why is that? Because Labor Day is so late in the calendar, starting in the first part of September. What it brings to mind is the discussion that we have had going back long before Governor Larry Hogan was even the governor of Maryland, even though many people attribute this discussion to him. It started with Maryland Comptroller Peter Francio, a Democrat, bringing up the issue that from a standpoint of families and from a standpoint for the Maryland economy, particularly Ocean City and other vacation spots in Maryland, that starting schools before Labor Day didn't make sense.
16: He actually was able to get the legislature to put a task force together and actually take a look at this. It was called the Task Force to Study a Post-Labor Day Start Date for Maryland Public Schools. Now, they convened in 2013, and by a vote of 11-4, they were in favor of requiring all the 24 school systems to push their start date back into September. Well, guess what? The legislature ignored that task force. Governor Martin O'Malley was opposed to it, and they went on and acted like it never happened. So for years, the push was to start schools after Labor Day by Governor Larry Hogan and Comptroller Peter Franchi, who stayed around. We still aren't doing it. There are a lot of reasons people suggest that we shouldn't do it. I'm saying that when it comes to families, when it comes to the economy, when it comes to all the positives, school starting after Labor Day is an important thing to continue to push. We don't need to adhere to 180 days just because it's the state requiring 180 days. 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
3: All right, we'll come back. A little bit of social media and the brain rot around it and this lawsuit. And also Columbia House. Have you paid your bill? They're shutting down soon. I'll tell you about that as well coming up.
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0: Sunny 84. Good afternoon. I'm Caitlin Bancroft. A bail review hearing for the 22-year-old charged with double murder in Essex. A Baltimore City officer is back in court today, and the numbers are in for how successful Sale 250 was in our state. Details coming up, but first, ABC News, 1 o'clock.
25: From ABC News, I'm Michelle Franzen. Dr. Heidi Overton has been tapped by President Trump to lead the Food and Drug Administration. Overton, a top White House aide, has worked on several of the president's second-term health projects, including some of the most favored nation deals with drug companies to help lower prices. Overton still must be confirmed by the Senate and would replace Dr. Marty Makary, who resigned in May. U.S. tariffs on Canadian goods set to kick in today have now been delayed by 3 days. President Trump issuing that pause, saying so the U.S. and Canada can continue trade talks. The tariffs could face legal challenges and also could conflict with the trade deal that the president negotiated during his first term. More from ABC's Alex Prochet.
26: They were targeting a fairly narrow set of goods, about $20 billion worth of goods. That represents about 5% of the goods that we import from Canada. Things like steel, alcohol, furniture, autos. And that's also probably why you didn't really see the markets really dip upon the announcement of these tariffs.
25: President Trump, who visited North Korea's leader during the first term, says he's ready to do it again.
27: President Trump said Wednesday he'll meet with North Korean dictator Kim Jong-un this year, but he wouldn't say if he's been exchanging letters with him.
28: But I get along with him. And you know what? The fact that I get along with him, that's a good thing.
27: North Korea has sent troops to fight alongside the Russians in Ukraine and has supplied Iran with missile technology. The president Sunday announced he was directing Defense Secretary Pete Hegseth to substantially reduce joint U.S.-South Korea military exercises saying they were, quote, inappropriate and hostile toward North Korea. Karen Travers, ABC News, the White House.
1: The State Department this afternoon confirming four Americans were killed in a helicopter crash today in Kenya while on a tour with luxury travel agency and tour and beyond. That company expressing its deepest sympathies and says the cause of the crash is under investigation. 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
0: At 1:02, good afternoon. I'm Caitlin Bancroft. Underway at this hour, a bail review hearing for the 22-year-old murder suspect. Police say DeAndre Neal confessed to killing two 19-year-olds in Essex last week, but declined to tell them why without a lawyer present. More details on the results of the bail review hearing coming up this afternoon. Meantime, the Baltimore City police officer accused of trying to run down a man in Park Heights is back in court today. Officer Robert Parks testified yesterday saying he was in the area last October after getting a report about a man who failed to appear in court.

0: gotten bitten, incubated the virus.
1: The DNR, they say it's always best to use a safe standoff distance with most wildlife species. A new report out today shows Sail 250 Maryland and Airshow Baltimore was a big success.
2: The report found there was an economic impact totaling about $115 million, with about half of that money being spent on food, beverages, and hotels. More than 600,000 people packed Baltimore, with about half coming from outside the city. Those surveyed as part of the report also found high satisfaction rates, and nearly all of those who came said they'd recommend it to others. The report was compiled by the Living Classrooms Foundation and the Baltimore Development Corporation. Phil Yankabuski, WBAL News Radio, 1090 and FM 101.5.
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6: Traffic.
7: 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Harrisburg Expressway southbound, stop and go, leaving Timonium Road, heading for the Beltway. They have set up work on the ramp to the inner loop. It is blocking the right lane of the exit ramp to join the inner loop coming south on 83 from Timonium Road. Brief Beltway delays inner loop, Green Spring Avenue to the JFX. Outer loop slow from 795 past Liberty Road. Construction project there in the right lane. And traffic jammed in Harford County, both directions of 95, heading through the interchange at Route 24. Where roadwork blocks the left lane. I'm Dan Off for WBAL News Radio 1090 and FM 101.5.
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6: Weather.
8: Plenty of sunshine today, warm and less humid this afternoon with a high of 87 degrees. Tonight, increasing clouds, but still mild with a low down near 72. Showers and thunderstorms, though, will return as we head through on Thursday afternoon and evening with a marginal risk for severe weather, especially along and east of I-95. Meanwhile, temperatures will be a little bit cooler with highs in the low to mid 80s. I'm meteorologist Alina Lee on WBAL News Radio 1090 and FM 101.5.
1: 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The Orioles continue their series with the Yankees tonight. 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I'm Caitlin Bancroft, WBAL News Radio 1090 and FM 101.5.
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9: All right, welcome back. And when we talk about everything that's been going on with social media, we have a big lawsuit. I'll get into that in just a minute as well. But you might have been seeing it all over social media. I believe Polymarket also tweeted it out. They talked about the short-form videos and how that is rotting your brain, basically. And that the more that you consume the short-form videos, it deactivates key brain regions for cognitive control, saying your stop button goes offline. I found that so intriguing. Brain activity inhibition during short video viewing and how it's affecting all of us. And if you consider that an entire industry has been built around the quickness, boom, boom, boom, boom, boom. We can go back to social media, Vine. That was probably the first one, the originators when it came to, dealing with, the short form videos where they had these 6-7 second bursts of something, boom, and you just scroll. Oh, good Lord. I said 6-7 and I got the Gen Zer in here doing the 6-7 thing. It goes over my head. I did it yesterday with my son and here I am in the

0: studio. Can't even come to work and get away from 6'7". But it was about 7-second videos. How about that? 7-second videos, you watch them, and it was a popular site. It ended up going defunct because I think at that time either Instagram or Facebook, one of them went to the Reels where you could do the same thing, and it became a moot point. So, but that's the entire concept. Yes, on TikTok, you could do longer form videos, and people do long ones. But if you go in to the metadata of some of these Reels and some of this content, most people are just viewing 30 seconds, if that, if you're lucky. But the majority of people are just scrolling and scrolling quickly, consuming and consuming quickly. And now we're looking at it from a harm-based standpoint, and that there are even impacts on your own mental health when it comes to this. Say, endless short-form scrolling triggers a cascade of burnout, stress, and depression. Yeah, I mean, that's crazy. They say the real cost of just one more video. I wonder if this applies with fishing. You say just one more cast, because anybody who goes fishing knows you do it multiple times after saying that's it. So are we really hitting like ground zero when it comes to social media? Are we getting to that point where it's like something major is going to have to shift, or we're all going to have treatment? Because I think a lot of people are going to feel like, I can manage it. You think about drug addicts, you think about alcoholics. Many of them believe that they can handle it. I'm not drunk. You know, how many times have you been around a friend at a bar or wherever it is, and they give you that, I'm not drunk. You've had that look before, right? And you're like, no, you need it. Do we all collectively as a society need to be set down and better educated on how addictive this all actually is and how much damage it's actually doing to our brains? You know, I stopped by my parents' house yesterday just to stop up by and say hello. And somehow or another, I think we got into a conversation of what the next generation is going to be like. What, how are they going to get into the work world? How are they going to critically think? How are they going to problem solve? You know, are we still in these infancy stages? Because I'm trying to think, you know, I think if we look at 2006, maybe, I know MySpace was around, but this larger, widespread way of social media, I feel like it began in large, at scale, more in like 2007 to 2008 area. Are we going to find that that group of young people that were born after that, that are just turning 20 and 21, just starting to get in the workforce, are we going to end up finding that the harm that was done over the social media explosion has really impacted them? Now, I will say this. Those who came in, when we think about whether it's when Twitter first started with 140 characters, Facebook, everybody was still kind to each other, politics hadn't intruded on it. If we look at that, and then before everything turned, when Instagram came and when YouTube Shorts came. So we really, you know, look at 2012 and that group of kids that came up with all of this at their disposal. They were absolutely basically 100% screen time kids. Are we going to find when they turn 21 that they're problematic, that they have this hole in their brain, basically, for all intents and purposes, of a cognitive decline? Now, as we look at the lawsuits around social media, there are a lot of people when it comes to these lawsuits that are suggesting that the algorithms and how they forced so much of this into you, onto you, and force the notification features and all. Is that the company's responsibility, or is it our responsibility? Because realistically, right now, after I get off, I think I'm going to go to the supermarket. Should the supermarket stop me from buying too much? Say, you're going to get fat. You're going to get fat. You shouldn't buy that. I know the ice cream's on sale, but you shouldn't buy four of them. Is it their responsibility or mine? So they are the capitalists who put out this thing, and it's up to you to make the responsible decision. Or is it just too easy? I mean, because if we think about it, I always fear that slippery slope, because when you think about how easy it is right now, I can push two buttons. You think about, should we get rid of the feature on Amazon? Buy it now. You don't have to click as many buttons to add into the cart, picking the date that you want delivered. I just want to hit buy it now, confirm my payment, boom, done, two buttons. Is that okay? Is again, if we see more people falling into financial peril, should we stop them from being able to do that? So are we unnecessarily picking on, this particular, this particular industry or not? The suing of McDonald's because the coffee is too hot. What should we do when it comes to this? 410-467-WBAL, 410-467-9225 on the greensolutionsremodeling.com text line if you want to chime in. Texter says, tax pot is good. Untaxed pot damages the brain. Hypocrisy is staggering. We the people voted for this nonsense. So federally scheduled drugs were not studied, yet pot was legalized in Maryland. Well, it was also reclassified, if I'm not mistaken, from Schedule 1 to Schedule 4, if I'm not mistaken, right? So the federal level has even made it less of an industry or less serious. So there's that. Let's hear from Lee in Baltimore. Good afternoon to you, Lee. You're on WBAL.
1: Good afternoon, my man TJ. Yeah, so suing the TJ show. Because it's becoming addictive, and it's not good.
0: Yeah, it's true. Yeah, it's true. Yeah.
1: But
0: damn, yeah, don't so sue me, though.
1: No, I don't do that. But, yeah, so pot, they were saying pot now. I don't smoke it, but isn't that, like, good for your health, like glaucoma-wise and stuff like that? And they were saying that's good for you, but
0: it's good for your appetite.
1: Your point, though, TJ, you were saying that, you know, social media, you know, it's not good watching the short videos and stuff like that. But if you think about it, TJ, nothing is good for you. That season that you put on your fried chicken is not good for you. You know, watching the television is not good
0: for you. In fairness, nothing is good for you if you're overdosing on it. If you're having some salt, you're fine. If you're having too much salt, that can be problematic. So we don't know what the sweet spot is for social media. And that's, I think, the question that we're trying to figure out. How much screen time is too much for kids? So I think that's the balance of it.
1: Well, let me ask you this, TJ, and I'm going to go. You ever ate a piece of chicken with no seasoning on it?
0: Hey, I don't do that. I mean, who would do that?
1: Come on now.
0: Yeah, no, thank you, as always, Lee. I appreciate you. Absolutely not. But you know what, though? I'm going to say this to your point, though, Lee. I remember growing up, and there might be some people, I mean, I can't remember exactly who, that had high blood pressure, and you get a dozen crabs or two dozen crabs, whatever, and they're seasoned. You get those crabs. I it's an atrocity, but people had to do what they had to do. They had to rinse the crabs off before they ate them because they couldn't have the extra sodium from the seasoning. But that is, I would say, somebody who is in control of their own situation, and they know the harm that they can cause to themselves if they continue on. Do we recognize that when it comes to social media? Do we recognize the fact that if we continue down this path, this could be harmful to us? That's the big question. 410-467-WBAL, 410-467-9225. We come back. I'll talk about this lawsuit against social media and what it can mean for Maryland as well when we return here on the TJ Smith Show.
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4: 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Harrisburg Expressway slow southbound from Timonium Road to the exit ramp for the Beltway Inner Loop, where there is roadwork blocking the right lane of that two-lane exit ramp. Beltway Project Outer Loop between Liberty Road and Security Boulevard blocks the right lane. It is stop-and-go, leaving 795. In Harford County, working on 95 both directions by Route 24 in the left lane. Bumper-to-bumper southbound from Route 543 northbound starts just after Route 1. 52. Turn game day into payday when you play Ravens scratch-offs from the Maryland Lottery. 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
0: All right, welcome back to the show. Talking a bit about the social media world that we found ourselves in, and a lot going on about basically the brain rot that's going on with so many people, not just young people, adults as well, that are doomlessly scrolling and consuming the short videos that they're saying aren't good for the cognitive part of our brain here. Now, opening statements began yesterday, and a this wasn't yesterday. This might have been last Tuesday, and a closely watched federal trial in U.S. District Court in Northern in the Northern District of California, where attorneys general from California, Colorado, Kentucky, and New Jersey allege Meta deliberately designed Facebook and Instagram to be addictive to children, violated kids' privacy, and downplayed mental health risk. This is the first of a wave of similar suits that was brought by 29 attorneys general across the country. That includes right here in the state of Maryland. So, to reach trial, ultimately. So, again, when you hear that, that's a big, kind of a big deal. University of Baltimore law professor says a win here makes the pending cases all the stronger, both by testing the underlying legal theory and by surfacing evidence other plaintiffs, including Maryland, could reuse. So, again, was it harmful and psychologically manipulative features when it comes to social media? Was that the case or not? Let's go out to the phone lines here from Mike in Abingdon. Mike, you're on WBAL.
8: Hey, I have no doubt about it. Based on what I hear at the river, because I was listening to this on top of this, I'm really concerned about my granddaughter and plus all the other youths out there. A developing mind needs the independence to develop a mind. The assistance of people and the assistance of objects of that. Okay, to make a long story short, the technology of the social media takes the social ability out of the children, takes away their physical ability to adapt and build themselves up into society as healthy adults. With that type of media, given the thinking and given the all aspects of that, they'll know the parenting. You know, and they'll know some of their friends, and eventually they become into a type of cult type situation. So I believe that Meta has set all this up. Even if it's coincidental, they should have put that as a warning, like the warnings that they put on video games.
0: Yeah.
8: I mean, these are the things that can happen to a young developing adult. Even to adults can be manipulated.
0: Let me just ask you. So yeah. In that same vein, is it the liquor store's responsibility that you come there every single day and get a bottle of something, or is it your personal responsibility?
8: Yeah, you can put it that way.
0: Should we sue them?
8: You can go
0: for alcoholism.
8: Yeah, I was in Barbados. Okay, just mm-hmm. 10 seconds. I was in Barbados, and this is like about 15 years ago. I see the way the community think and react. It's slow. The marijuana and everything else that it grows, what have you, it stimulates until it becomes a generation of people that's going to live that way. And that's what's going to happen.
0: Mm-hmm. Yeah. Now, thank you very much, Mike, as always. Appreciate the call. Let me get in Marty in Harford County. Marty, good afternoon to you. You're on WBAL.
11: Hey, TJ. Great show. Thanks for taking my call.
0: Mm-hmm.
11: Let's be honest. This is only about one thing, money.
0: Mm.
11: If Facebook was worth a dollar, would they be suing Facebook?
0: Well, if it were worth a dollar, we probably wouldn't be using it at scale, right? So
11: well,
0: I think that's
11: I
0: part of it, right?
11: I don't know. You know, and then you just mentioned to this last caller about a liquor store.
0: Yeah.
11: It's all about personal responsibility.
0: Right.
11: Who gives their 3-year-old or 4-year-old a cell phone? It's a babysitter.
0: Mm-hmm.
11: That's all this stuff is.
0: Yeah.
11: But it's all about money. And you know what was really interesting? When you went to break...
0: Mm.
11: They had an advertisement about gambling.
0: Mm-hmm.
11: Now, yeah. Is that the next one? Can we sue WBAL for promoting gambling?
0: Yeah, we tell you to be careful. You know,
11: oh, okay. Well,
0: cover the bases around here. You know,
11: right? Well, don't buy a cell phone. Or don't give your kid a cell phone. You know, it's sickening. You go into a restaurant, yeah. You see a family,
0: see the whole family, yeah,
11: and every one of them is on their cell phone.
0: But no, and thank you, Marty. I want to sneak in one last call before break. But thank you. But you bring up a great point. Are we going to litigate these things to death where it's a problem? Yeah, I totally agree. That's the slippery slope. You're exactly right. Let's hear from JJ in Baltimore on this. Good afternoon to you, JJ. You're on WBAL.
15: Hey, thanks. For the most part, like your last caller just said, it's about money. It's other apps that do the same stuff, and they're not going after them. So it's about money and who owns the company, what side they on with the political stuff and things of that nature. I just don't even understand how it even got to court. That's what I'm don't understand, because you're not obligated to use nothing. So basically, I can sue for people having accidents and say it traumatized me.
0: Yeah. No. Thank you, JJ. Here's the thing. It's going to be something that it could be a precedent setter. It could be a precedent setter if we find out that whatever that evidence is, that's what I brought forth. That's where this concern could grow from, and you could find out they could reject it as a whole and say it's personal responsibility, and that kind of wraps that up if that ends up being the case, right? Yeah, it's interesting. It's very intriguing for sure. When we come back, there's something shutting down, and if you're a Gen Xer or older, you know all about it. I still have some of the items that I got from this company that is closing down finally.
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17: Sunny, 85 at 1:30. Good afternoon. I'm Caitlin Bancroft. New this afternoon, a house explosion in Annapolis has injured one person and trapped another. According to the Anne Arundel Fire Department, it happened on Green Holly Drive. Firefighters responding to reports of a propane explosion. Crews, they're actively working to rescue the person trapped inside. Officials are due to provide an update anytime now. As we know more, we will update you. Underway right now, a bail review hearing for the 22-year-old man who turned himself in for the murder of two people in Essex last week. It's day two of the trial for Officer Robert Parks, the Baltimore City police officer accused of trying to run down a man with his police cruiser. The video went viral of the incident last October. And according to a new report, Sale 250 and Airshow Baltimore drew in 600,000 people, around $115 million, with about half that money spent on food, beverages, and hotels. From the ABC News Desk, President Trump has chosen who will lead the Food and Drug Administration. The president announcing Dr. Heidi Overton will take over the job. Overton has worked on several health initiatives during President Trump's second term. The previous FDA head resigned in May and left behind several unfinished projects. We're learning this afternoon that four Americans died in a helicopter crash in Kenya. According to a State Department spokesperson, seven people in total were aboard the helicopter. The cause of the crash has yet to be released. The Ravens play their second preseason game Saturday afternoon against the Vikings, with WBAL's pregame coverage starting at 10 o'clock, then kickoff at 1 in the afternoon. I'm Caitlin Bancroft, WBAL News Radio, 1090 and FM 101.5.
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0: All right, welcome back. And I don't know about you, but back in the day, before I get there, I'll set it up this way. I think I kind of touched on this recently as well. We're seeing a resurgence of people with physical media, meaning they want to go hands-on with certain things. And it is, if a lot of this is going to be very interesting moving forward, because you're starting to see a rebellion. We know a station here in Baltimore went AI, absolutely ludicrous. You know, my prayers go out to all of the people who have been impacted by that situation. But you're seeing some rebellion as a result. We know that there are stores that are using like AI tracking on us when we decide to order something online. There are different price changes because of the metadata that they're collecting on us while we're using our phone, where you can search certain things through your phone, and that price, because now you've shown interest in it, we got them on a hook. That price can change. You're seeing more young people go into that physical media world now where they want albums. There are all kinds of vinyl parties where you're seeing DJs once again carry crates of vinyl records in for a party. You're seeing DVDs make a reemergence as the price of streaming services have continuously gotten more and more expensive. So we remember the cutting of the cord when it came to cable. And again, there are certain things that just aren't going to happen. Now, if I look at it like my car, my vehicle, I have a newer vehicle. I don't have a CD player in my car. I have no option but to stream. No tape player, no CD player. I have a radio, but you're going to either get a subscription service through satellite radio, you're going to listen to the terrestrial radio, or you're going to stream. That's your options. Not any CDs, not any tapes, certainly not an 8-track. But one of those places that really fueled us back in the day. Did it fuel you back in the day? Remember Columbia House? Yep. That's going under after 71 years. Now, they weren't in the business of still giving you 12 CDs for a penny, but that was the thing back in the 1900s. You remember? You get those 12 CDs, you get that advertisement. Did any of you do that? I still have a number of those CDs. I'm trying to figure out if I want to get rid of them or not. I'm a music historian and dork when it comes to that. I read the liner notes when it comes to it to see who was involved in the production and everything else. You don't get as much of it when you're on the streaming services these days, and it's a different experience for some. Here's Tony DiCupolo from CBS reporting. Listen.
2: If you recognize the phrase 8 CDs for a penny, I have generational news for you tonight. After 71 years and a transition from vinyl to tapes to CD, Columbia House is no more. They once had 16 million members, but streaming killed the mail order star. Last day for orders, September 15th.
0: Yes, last day for your DVD orders or whatever else it is they might sell, but they're finally shuttering. It is interesting that they've been around as long as they've been around. They've survived all the way up until this point of 2026. Heck, I don't even think that Best Buy sells DVDs any longer. So we've gone into this digital age. But you remember, we'll walk down memory lane where the 12 CDs for a penny, but here was the catch. You know, there was a catch. You had to buy so many at regular price in order to satisfy that promotion of the 12 CDs for a penny. Now, that regular price for CDs was extraordinary back then. We're talking $18.99, $19.99 for the CD, which I think is a lot of money, especially back then. And you had to buy so many of them in a period of time, or else they would come after you and say they're going to cancel your account. Now, I sit back and I do wonder, because I think the only thing that you had connected to it might have been like a credit card, and all this, none of this stuff was digital. You mailed it in, they mailed them to you, you got your box, you ripped open all your new CDs. You know one of the CDs I got? I still have it at home. I got a Taylor Dane CD. I needed to find 12, and that was one of the 12. Taylor Dane. If you remember Taylor Dane, she had a pretty big hit back then. I wanted it. I got it. But, yeah. But 12 CDs for a penny. BMG, that used to be another one, but Columbia House certainly was the big one. But, yeah, end of an era. What do you think about that? Let's hear from Mark on this out in Reisterstown. Good afternoon to you, Mark. You're on WBAL.
3: Yeah, thanks. Great show. Thanks for taking my call. Well, I lament the end of that, this era. I still have an original Columbia House Megalog, what they called the Megalog. It was a catalog of all of their offerings. And just like you, I remember getting my 12 records and CDs for a penny. And a lot of them are worth money now. Old albums and old CDs are certainly worth money, especially the record albums, the vinyl albums, which, you know, are making a comeback on 180 gram vinyl and all that, because of the stuff that used to come with record albums, like the posters and stuff like that and the artwork.
0: Yeah.
3: And just, you know, a double album, and then it opens up, and it's a big image inside the double album. And certainly not happy that they're going out. But Columbia Records, I'm sure the record company itself is doing just fine.
0: No doubt. Now, I appreciate that, Mark. Look, you know what's interesting? Mark brought up how it's worth money now. And this was part of what I was thinking about as well with this, how if we think about clutter, you might remember back at the beginning of this year, did the declutter challenge and got rid of a lot of stuff. I've been getting rid of things continuously, gave away a bunch of CDs as well. And then it got me to thinking, when we talk about decluttering and you think about the pop-ups of all of these different storage facilities and everything all over the place, right? How are we going to ever declutter when this stuff ends up having value later on down the line? When I was younger, as a kid, back in the 1980s, I had Voltron. Y'all know what Voltron is? I still try to use the reference when I talk about a team coming together and forming like Voltron. And these young boys look at me like, what are you talking about? I'm like, okay, go play in traffic or something. But anyway, Voltron, I had the metal Voltron toys. And they all came together. And I think to myself, if I still had that, because I've seen it at some vintage places for several hundred, if not several thousand dollars, if I kept that, man, imagine how much money I could have made. You think about this. A pristine sealed copy of Super Mario 64 for the Nintendo 64. Nintendo 64, it came out way after the regular Nintendo. It sold for $1.5 million back in July of 2021. Okay. So you're telling me I should have kept all that? So, like at home, I have a Wii. I don't use the Wii. I haven't used it for many years. Now I'm thinking I should put it in storage. So 30 years from now, some gen whatever they're going to be called by then, retro. And some rich genner is going to say, I'll pay. Will that be around 30? Yeah, I'll be around 30 years from now. Hopefully, God willing. But I can sell it for $1 million. Would that be the case? This is almost like contradicts the whole idea of decluttering, because these things cycle back, as you just heard from Mark talking about what records cost. We had all this stuff, then we get rid of it, and then somebody else, we say one man's junk is another person's treasure. It becomes a literal treasure. It's amazing. So you think of all those DVDs and CDs that you might have gotten from Columbia House. I never got DVDs. I got just the CDs. And the texter says, I didn't get CDs from Columbia House, but I did use them to start my DVD collection. Yeah. But for those of us who were back then, we're looking at those pullouts in the magazine or in the newspaper, Columbia House was like, yes. That's it. Yeah, producer Kyle said he's going to pay for his next vacation with the funds that he makes from selling his iPod Shuffle in a couple years. Yeah, it's a relic. It is. And they probably will make some sort of return, because these kids are, they're a different breed. I do think, I'm trying to err on the side of, I think they'll be okay. I feel like they're recognizing some of what the harms that have been done because of digital, everything becoming digital, and we'll see something change. So there's that. TJ, now I think you're going to say, you're saying that you were a member in the 60s, and I hope this wasn't remember in the 60s, because I don't. But member in the 60s, you might have been a member of them in the 60s. 12 LPs for 1 cent. Every month, they sent you one every month, and you buy one or three in a year. Yeah, I can't remember how many we had to buy back in the 1980s and 90s, but yes. Yes, Joe, I am only 29. That's at least what I identify as on most days. Our mail order bride's gone too. Yeah, I don't know. I think Finger Hut still exists. Do people still shop from catalogs like that? Like the Finger Hut? Do they still have parties for Tupperware and things like that? I think all of that is pretty much gone, and you're seeing some of those relics of the past kind of go away. Another text says, I still have my Game Boy. That thing's going to be worth some money. I have an original vinyl copy of the Rolling Stones' first record, still in shrink wrap. No way it gets thrown away. You need to put that thing on an auction block. I bet you can get a mint for that if it's in mint condition. Let's hear from Nathan in Rosedale. Good afternoon to you, Nathan. You're on WBAL.
4: Yeah, CJ, you brought something to me that happened to me. Well, it was like 4 years ago. Mm-hmm. But you know how they have, like, the people pricing and all that at night and the CDs?
0: Yeah.
4: You know, but, well, anyway, I bought a package. But then I went and got a new car. Mm. And like you said, the car didn't have any CDs.
0: Mm-hmm,
4: so I got this brand new package, and I can't play it. But yeah, what it did have, and what I do have, they have the USB port. So I have USBs with, like, over 300 songs on.
0: Oh,
4: yeah. I can hit
0: the
4: road and drive all the way south and not hear the same song twice.
0: Yeah, yeah.
4: You know?
0: So, and you know,
4: that's what I did. I had the CDs transferred to a USB.
0: Yeah, yeah. So that's work. That's work and it's money. And thank you, Nathan, for the call. And just the FYI, you can also stream us on the WBAL radio app as well, certainly from 10 a.m. to 2 p.m. So there's that. Anyway, that's a trip down memory lane. I remember BMG as well, 12 CDs for like a dollar. I think that was like a penny as well. And yes, thanks for following up, Texter, in the 60s. You were a member. Because I don't remember. We'll come back and speak to Glenn Clark, who's in for Angeletta Viles, when we return here on the TJ Smith Show.
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23: I-95 by Route 24, road work blocks the left lane. Both north and southbound, the traffic jam southbound 95 starts at Route 543. Northbound, it begins just after passing Route 152. Beltway work on the outer loop at Stevenson Road. In the right lane, it is slow from Greenspring Avenue. More delays ahead on the outer loop after passing 795. Those extend into a work site that blocks the right lane before Security Boulevard. Heavy traffic on the BW Parkway, both directions between Route 32 and Route 198. WBAL TV 11 weather, mostly sunny skies today. Temperatures in the upper 80s, partly cloudy tonight with lows in the low 70s. Tomorrow, rain showers in the morning, thunderstorms developing in the afternoon. Highs right around 80 degrees. I'm Dan Alford, WBAL News Radio 1090 at FM 101.5.
24: Wednesday, August 19th. 22-year-old charged in deadly Essex double shooting. Baltimore officer on trial for trying to run down suspect. Democratic Socialist scores upset win in Florida Senate primary. President puts Canada tariffs on hold. Ravens hold joint practice with the Vikings in Minnesota. Trusted news, captivating talk. 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
17: I'm Caitlin Bancroft. Coming up on the news at 2, what we know about a house explosion in Anne Arundel County. And we continue to follow the bail review hearing for the 22-year-old charged with double murder in Essex. 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
0: All right, welcome back to the show. And joining me in the studio is Glenn Clark, who's in for Angelette Aviles. Good afternoon to you, Glenn.
10: I know I'm no Angela also, Brooks, but I appreciate nonetheless you spending some time with me.
0: Yeah, there
10: today,
0: you go.
10: TJ.
0: Welcome Thanks. Back. Yeah, sorry we couldn't have All you good, yesterday. Man. But do you remember BMG and Columbia House back in the day?
10: Yeah, might have taken advantage of a...
0: I think we all have.
10: Might have still maybe owe them some money. That I might be the reason.
0: Yeah. You know, what's interesting, even though you bring that up joking, I do wonder how that business model survived because so many people got over it and didn't pay. Because I know we didn't put out Social Security numbers, so this wasn't going to be reported on your credit report.
10: I was a child. Yeah. I was a child, and I was able to figure out how to do it. Exactly. I was a child, and I was able to take advantage and
0: that's
10: get some.
0: Legit been my first piece of mail.
10: Man, I gotta think about that, right? That was just for me. It wasn't like my grandparents sending me a postcard.
0: Somebody, I think
10: you might be right.
0: Yeah, because you could get a money order or something and send it.
10: I know as a fact it's how I got the Hootie and the Blowfish cracked rear view album. I know that is a fact.
0: That's what I said. I got a Taylor Dane album from there. Yeah, you're like, I can't even remember the song. I still have it, too. I actually still have it in my CD closet. But in any event, interesting stuff there when we think about this. What you going to be talking about today?
10: I got a lot of stuff I'm getting into. I heard the guys this morning talking about this story from the National Review, trying to pinpoint why. Because we've talked a lot about crime rates dropping in Baltimore, right. But it's obviously not just in Baltimore. That doesn't mean it's not a good thing, or the numbers aren't down further in Baltimore than they've been in other places. Yeah. But nationwide, crime rates have been so far down. And a lot of the theories that have been thrown out that, like, it might be nothing other than dumb luck. The idea that it could just be, like, the rise of internet pornography or other vices have led to crime rates going down, which you would say, well, thank you to the internet porn makers,
0: I
10: guess.
0: I didn't read the that story, but is porn in this? Because between you and C4, I've heard the word porn today more than
10: I've heard
0: in my life.
10: It's a legitimate theory that is presented that part of the reason for declining crime numbers across the country is because other vices are more easily accessible, that people are just choosing not to go out, for example. We've talked about this a lot, but like young people don't drink the way that people that, you know, you and I, when we were younger, we were going out. They don't do that as much. They're hanging out at home playing video games. And so yes, we highlight porn because it's funny, but like it's part of this story of if less people are out, and then the likelihood of people committing crimes maybe goes down in that possibility. Yeah, so it's a really interesting piece, and I'm going to dive into some of that from the National Review. The flub from Senator Darlene Graham last night at the South Carolina debate.
0: Definitely a flub.
10: It's interesting to me because I would tell you, C4, see what I just
0: did
10: there?
0: We all look alike.
10: Oh, boy.
0: Yeah, you asked for it. Hey, you're just like some of the callers.
10: Wow.
0: C4 called me Tory Snow, Tory Smith.
10: What he did. He did do that
0: else.
10: Recently.
0: Everything
10: yeah, but he can get away with it. I can't. Sorry, TJ. You know I love you.
0: I know you do.
10: I am someone who has always been in favor of term limits.
0: Okay,
10: And yet, I do wonder about this picture from last night where Is it a bad thing that we have candidates that have experience and know what they're talking about and have been there before? When we say we want outsiders, do we really want someone who's asked one question about Taiwan, who, by the way, is currently a sitting United States senator,
0: and completely says, clueless.
10: Hey, I love the military.
0: Hey, you know what I will do, though? This is one thing I'm going to do. I had that. I was going to talk about that earlier today myself. I'm going to give her a little tiny bit of credit.
10: Mm-hmm.
0: She told the truth.
10: She did. I will give her that. She didn't try to fumble her way through.
0: She told the truth. You don't get that
10: often.
0: She
10: did not try to fumble her way through an insane answer.
0: But
10: so we'll talk about
0: that. Dad, how do you go into a job, one of 100, making such important decisions about foreign policy, foreign affairs, and have no clue?
10: Look, the people of South Carolina are going to get to have their choice on that, and that's their call. I think it's more about this idea that we say we want political outsiders, and it sounds really good when we say it. When we say it, we're like, yeah, we need new blood. We need, and I am one of those people that has said that. But boy, when you see it in action, you start
0: different
10: thinking
0: story.
10: About it a little bit more.
0: No doubt.
10: So we'll get into that. Also, my son told me he spent 2 nights without his electronic devices. And do I know how difficult, and he said this very earnestly, he said, Dad, do you know how difficult that is? He's gone through, he's had to make serious life sacrifices. And I didn't know if I should be concerned or if that's just normal at this point. And also, Colton Cowser from the Baltimore Orioles will join us at 3:30 today.
0: So excellent.
10: Hopefully, they'll get back in the win column tonight to try to make you look like a smart man and get into the postseason.
0: We're getting there. All right, that's Glenn.
10: I appreciate you, Tori. Thank you very much.
0: Glenn Eunice. Glenn Clark. He's coming up next. And for Angelette. Goodness gracious. There. See what happens.
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11: Traffic.
23: 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Roadwork blocks the left lane. The traffic jam begins at Route 152. Southbound, they're working in the left lane at Route 24 as well. And the tie-up southbound starts at Route 543. Roadwork on the Beltway. Outer loop at Stevenson Road. It's the right lane closed. The slow traffic begins at Green Spring Avenue. Staying with the outer loop, back on the brakes, leaving 795 into a work site that blocks the right lane before Security Boulevard. Everything open through the Harbor and Fort McHenry tunnels. 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
0: All right, it's been fun, but I got to run. I'm just looking at some more of your comments when it comes to these Columbia House. Not really associated with those Columbia House clubs back then, but I wonder who kept all of those free internet CDs we used to get in the mail. You know, I'm not ashamed to say it, when I was discarding some things, I found the free, 200 hours AOL? One of my buddies actually still has an AOL email address, and we were exchanging tickets, a group of us were exchanging tickets for the Ravens preseason game, and one of the people in our group thread asked him for his email address, and when he put it in, it became a full-out roast session because he still had an AOL. So we would say, let us know if you got the ticket. Because you don't normally have to say, did you get the email? But with the AOL account, we had to ask that question. Somebody said the Finger Hut is still around, as well as Amway. That's crazy. Like, who's doing? It's like old women sitting in there having a whole party with Finger Hut and Amway? Unbelievable. Anyway, let's go O's. Let's get back in the win column tonight. Hopefully they can do so. Thanks a lot, producer Kyle. Thanks to all of you as well. Have yourselves a wonderful rest of the day, because today's going to be the nicest day of the rest of this week. Expect the rain tomorrow. So, Glenn Clark, you're coming up next.
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18: Mostly sunny, 85. Good afternoon. I'm Caitlin Bancroft. One person injured, another person trapped after a house explosion in Anne Arundel County, what we know so far. Meantime, we continue to follow the bail review hearing for the 22-year-old accused of double murder in Essex. These stories and more, but first, ABC News, 2 o'clock.
19: From ABC News, I'm Michelle Franzen. Talks are off between the U.S. and Iran. President Trump says he will not commit to a new round of negotiations yet, but says the U.S. has control over the Strait of Hormuz, even though Iran claims its blockade remains in effect.
20: We have possession, complete control of the Strait. I mean, outside of nuisance value, and there is nuisance value when they shoot a drone every once in a while, but and not everybody's going to go through, but they come through.
19: Just minutes before a new round of tariffs was supposed to hit imported Canadian goods last night, President Trump paused the tariffs for 3 days so talks between the U.S. and Canada could continue on a trade deal. Those tariffs could face legal hurdles. ABC's Alex Perchet says everything seems to be on the table.
21: He also floated reviving the Keystone XL pipeline. You remember, that was a project that was scrapped in 2021 over environmental concerns. Trump saying that it may be awoken from the grave. But aside from that, we don't really know what Canada is offering in return here.
19: In California, the search for a missing woman from Fairfield has now turned into a criminal investigation.
22: Chantel Brooks, known as CeCe, went missing over a month ago. The 36-year-old was seen leaving her job as a desk clerk at a hotel on July 17th, and then she disappeared. Initially, police said it was just a missing persons case, but now they believe her disappearance did involve foul play. Dozens of search warrants have been served. Her brother says they're in the dark and want to know what police know.
28: Like, hold on, what's going on? Is there, like, new information that we didn't find out about?
22: Fairfield police are not saying why they now believe foul play was involved. Her family says they're mad and frustrated. Alex Stone, ABC News.
19: New promise for patients battling melanoma. Merck and Moderna announced today their experimental mRNA personalized cancer therapy vaccine succeeded in a large late-stage trial. The FDA has not indicated when or if it may approve the treatment. 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
18: At 2:02, good afternoon. I'm Galen Bancroft. We continue to follow the breaking news this afternoon of a house explosion in Cape St. Clair. Fire officials say it happened in the 1100 block of Green Holly Drive, where firefighters responded to reports of a propane explosion. Once there, they found one victim trapped inside the home and another victim that went into cardiac arrest. Not much else is known at this time, but officials there are expected to give an update sometime soon. Underway this afternoon, a bail review hearing for the 22-year-old charged with double murder in Essex. Police say DeAndre Neal turned himself in, confessing to the murders, but he did not provide a motive. State officials, they're looking into a series of beaver attacks that have happened in the last month.
1: The latest attack happened at Seneca Creek Park when a beaver bit a 10-year-old girl in a creek. That animal was not found, but there were also two attacks at Cunningham Falls State Park. They were caught, euthanized, and tested positive for rabies. Beavers are not typically aggressive animals, so why are they attacking? Joshua Tabor is with the Maryland Department of Natural Resources.
2: They're definitely very non-confrontational when they're healthy. However, in all three of these cases, and in the first two, we know for sure that rabies is implicated.
1: A DNR official say it's always best to use a safe standoff distance with most wildlife species. Taylor Bennett, WBAL News Radio 1090 and FM 101.5.
17: A new report is out today, and it shows Sail 250 Maryland and Airshow Baltimore was a big success.
3: More than 600,000 people packed Baltimore, with about half coming from outside of Baltimore City. The report found the economic impact totaled about $115 million, with about half of that money being spent on food, beverages, and hotels. The report was compiled by the Living Classrooms Foundation and the Baltimore Development Corporation. Those surveyed as part of the report also found

0: Tonight, increasing clouds, but still mild with a low down near 72. Showers and thunderstorms, though, will return as we head through on Thursday afternoon and evening with a marginal risk for severe weather, especially along and east of I-95. Meanwhile, temperatures will be a little bit cooler with highs in the low to mid 80s. I'm meteorologist Alina Lee on WBAL News Radio 1090 and FM 101.5.
1: It's been sunny all day here on TV Hill 85. 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
3: And good afternoon, Glenn Clark, in once again for Angelette today. Appreciate you all hanging out with us. Appreciate Kyle Bryan for being in, hanging out with me today, guiding us through. We'll be with you to 5:30, and then we will get coverage of Orioles-Yankees. Speaking of the Orioles, coming up in 3 o'clock hour, Orioles outfielder Colton Cowser will join the program at a couple of big home runs in the last week. We will talk to Colton Cowser coming up after the news at 3:30. Before we do that, I want to begin the day. And a lot of this today, to me, is a bit more conversational. And I am looking for opinions. And this was a topic that I heard C4 and Brian discussing this morning here on WBAL. And it was a story that I hadn't read. And the theories that were posited were really interesting to me. This comes from the editors of the National Review. While there was a notable spike in violent crimes and disorder during the COVID-19 pandemic and the, quote, peak woke, unquote, era in 2020, the FBI's 2025 report shows an ongoing and accelerating decline in violent crimes in America. The violent crime rate drops 9.7% just last year, the largest annual drop since the FBI started tallying these numbers in 1936. This is a trend that dates back to the Biden era and has accelerated under President Trump. It is an unalloyed good that should be celebrated. And of course, we've talked a lot about the murder rate and violent crime rates in Baltimore and in Maryland and how much they've been down. And to be fair, they've been even more accelerated here than across the country. But no doubt, part of the story is that violent crime numbers are down in general. Some of the numbers specifically from the data from 2025. Murder and non-negligent manslaughter dropped 18.1%. Robbery dropped 18.5%. Rape 7.6%. The U.S. murder rate decreased 18.4%. The FBI estimates that the rate of just 4.1 murders per 100,000 residents is America's lowest since 1955 and 1956. Of course, we've talked about the record low rate, and they reference that in this piece from the editors of the National Review here in Baltimore. Homicides dropping 23% in the city in the first half of this year. And as they allude to, that part of the success that the city's been able to have with other crimes is that now, maybe burdened by fewer homicides, the police have been able to clear a greater number of cases in general. So everything about this has been good. The question has been, what tells this story? How have we gotten here? And how do we keep it this way? As the story points out, President Trump has, of course, attempted to take credit for the trend. And he says, hey, look at the places where I've sent the National Guard. And that's been the reason. When people see the National Guard out there, they don't want to be out on the streets trying to commit crimes. But there's nothing unique about the cities where the National Guard has been deployed, or that would suggest that the numbers are even greater or more decelerated in those places. It's interesting, some of the theories that the editors of the National Review suggest. Likely, we are seeing the results of several cultural and technological changes that converge in this direction. People spend more time online, glued to phones and tablets. The cell phones themselves may have made drug dealing less territorial. It's a thought that I don't know that everybody's spent much time with, but the idea that if you are in the drug trade and nobody

0: is suggesting that it's good, but a lot of the violent crimes that perhaps we saw in the past were related to territories. This is my area. You can't be out here working these streets. But by virtue of simply having the technology for you to call someone, you're no longer necessarily working streets, and instead maybe going to meet people where they are, people coming to you. That may have played a role in violent crime rates going down. But it goes beyond that. There's also been an incredible growth in surveillance technology, flock cameras, ring-style camera, doorbell cameras, cell phones that are recording every incident. Whenever there's a fight, immediately everybody pulls out their cell phones. Are we suggesting that we should be thanking World Star Hip Hop for lowering crime rates? Because at some point people said we all need to record everything that everybody's doing and nobody wants to commit a crime on camera. That dissuades criminals from risk taking and helps lead to the apprehension of criminals. And this is the one that I think jumps off the page and gets the most attention because it's the most provocative of the theories. But the suggestion is, some analysts theorize, it's the explosion of online vice. Porn and gambling or video games simply keeping young men indoors. Still others point to exotic seeming factors like improved childhood nutrition and the decline of lead content in paint. I have no idea if there's a connection, but, you know, in favor, like, let's keep improving it, whether it has anything to do with it or not. Let's keep improving the nutrition and let's, you know, limit the lead that's in our paint. I am in favor of that. The editors of the National Review say it will take criminologists and sociologists years of study to begin sussing out the true causes of the decline. But what's not in doubt is that this fall in violent crime is a boon to American cities and to American social life generally, and another sign that the doomsayers about this country are blinkered and wrong. And I appreciate how well said that is. Instead of trying to perpetuate those that say, well, I don't believe crime is down because I'm still afraid, or that just hear about one story somewhere and assume. And again, no crime is okay. No murder, no violent crime is ever okay. But oftentimes we have a general belief of the way certain things are based on very individual, very specific stories that we heard. Well, someone I know saw this thing that happened, or I heard about it on social media. And again, that doesn't make it okay, but it might not be a true reflection of exactly where we are as a culture. And to be fair, the National Review is a conservative publication who's saying this about American cities. And I appreciate that, particularly the improvements in Baltimore. But I think the question that they're asking is kind of what fascinates me, and where I want you to get involved. 410-467-WBAL is the phone number, 410-467-9225 for the GreenSolutionsRemodeling.com text line. And undoubtedly, I know that there are some of you that say, I don't believe it, I still feel fears. But the data is real. Violent crime has dramatically declined. And not just in Baltimore, significantly in Baltimore, but all over the country. The suggestions that are made in this piece is that some of this explanation, we all, like, for example, it's easy in Baltimore to say, yeah, violent crime's gone down because Ivan Bates has finally started actually charging, and now people are afraid. And it's an easy thing to say. And part of that undoubtedly is true. I've said before, I think that there's elements of all of these things. I am of the belief that diversion programs work. I am of the belief that giving young people other options of things that they can do during the course of a summer is a good idea and something that we should be trying to do more of. I'm on board with all of it. But the simplistic part of it, the idea that maybe it's happening in part because people just aren't going out as much, because young people aren't going out and partying and going to bars where sometimes fights occurs and then fights can lead to far worse things. That part of the conversation fascinates me. And I think the part that really interests me is, how predictive is this? Because if it's related to those things, maybe we'll say, well, the technology is just going to keep getting better and there's going to be fewer and fewer people going outside. And that's bad news for businesses. And there'll be plenty of bars that will tell you that they have been impacted by the fact that fewer young people in particular are going out and fewer young people are drinking. But is it predictive? Is this guiding us to the idea that maybe by dumb luck, by factors that are unrelated to what it is that we're doing and going after criminals, but just by, hey, people are doing other things, perhaps we can keep crime rates down moving forward? I want your theory and what you make of this theory from the National Review. 410-467-WBAL is the phone number. 410-467-9225 for the greensolutionsremodeling.com text line. And there's also the element of it that, you know, undoubtedly it's a good thing. I say this, it's a good thing that murder rates are lower, but that's not because we want people staying at home and watching porn either. If this is the complete choice, one or the other, then yeah, okay, stay home, watch porn. But if it has something to do with it, how do we keep evolving this conversation and trying to make it more productive in what it is that we're distracting people with? So 410-467-WBAL, the phone number. What do you make of these theories? Why are crime rates down, not just in Baltimore, but across the country? 410-467-9225, the greensolutionsremodeling.com text line.
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12: This report brought to you by Mattress Firm. 95 at Route 24, roadwork blocking the left lane southbound with bumper-to-bumper traffic beginning at Route 543. Northbound, they are in the process of clearing the work after Route 24. It is still slow northbound from Route 152. Beltway, brief interloop delays. Greenspring Avenue to the JFX, again passing Providence Road. Outer loop stop and go just after 795. That extends to a worksite before Security Boulevard where they have the right lane closed. 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
0: A lot of theories coming in. We've been talking about this story from the National Review about crime rates dropping, violent crime rates dropping, again, not just here in Baltimore and in Maryland, but across the country, and why it might be in all sorts of theories that they share about why it might be, from obvious, you know, there's more cameras everywhere, to young people just have other things to do. They're just distracted. They're doing other things. There's more vices available to them. They're just not out, going out, and in situations where something small can escalate into violent crime. Lots of theories that have come in on this. From this texter, and I always, if you don't mind, just because I'm not here every day, if you could throw your name, where it is you're texting from, that does help me. A police officer friend of mine told me it's because the millennials have aged out to the point where they're higher rates of criminals. They're the second wave of the baby boom. We saw something similar back in the 70s when the baby boomers hit a prime age for being criminals. The crime rate went up when the baby boomers aged out of the crime rate, the crime range. Then crime rate dropped, and then the millennials took over, and now it's dropping again because they're getting older. And someone would also maybe, we're talking about sort of the cliff and post the financial crisis, that the population just dwindled so significantly. So someone might say that there's just fewer young people in general. And that's typically the age of people that are most likely to find themselves, you know, committing significant crime. It's a theory. I'll listen to that. A lot of people bringing up the prevalence of weed now, it being legal. And you're just maybe not as motivated when you're high. Like, you're just not as motivated to go out and do certain things, and it's so easy now to get that might have a role in this. A lot of people, as I expected, who said they don't believe the crime rates, and I there is a lot of room here for how specifically, like, juvenile crime is reported, but when we're talking about murders, we're talking about true violent crime, that part is really hard to fudge. And again, it's not unique to Baltimore. It's lots of places with lots of different leadership. And yes, it's totally plausible that you could say, well, in my theory, everyone everywhere has just stopped reporting crime. But it's very difficult to actually do that in practicality. If there is a dead body, it's really difficult to hide that. 410-467-WBAL. Let's grab Johnny in Hamilton. Johnny, good afternoon. You're on with Glenn Clark in for Angelette today.
13: Hello, how are you doing?
0: I'm well, Johnny. How about yourself?
13: Oh, I can't complain. Now, here's my theory on it. I'm 72 years old. I've been in Baltimore all my life. Why you have a drop in murder rate is the hardcore criminals either are incarcerated or they got killed on the street. In other words, they're professional gunslingers. These juveniles do not have the experience, therefore they're wounding more than straight killing.
0: I understood, but even gun-related crimes, those rates are down, too. You can say that certainly has a role in why my murder rates might be down specifically, and I don't have enough data to be able to answer that yes or no, but even other gun-related crimes are down. It goes beyond just the murders, Johnny.
13: Yeah, but here's the other thing. Coupled with that, you are actually getting meaningful law enforcement of criminal gangs and illegal.
0: Sure. A lot of people have brought up that the crackdown on illegal immigration, there's no doubt that probably plays a piece in this pie as well, right? Like, that probably has something to do with it, too.
13: And then the third point is shock trauma. Before, shock trauma comes from mom. You have an hour to get that person in there. University of Maryland, Union Memorial, it's copied all over. Mm-hmm. People that should have been dead are now living.
0: And Johnny, again, I can agree with that, since it's not just unique to homicides, if the crime is still committed and that person survives, that you're still going to see those numbers go up. And that's, again, unique, perhaps, that maybe more people are surviving. And I'd have to look into those numbers about are more people surviving shootings. But again, shooting-related crimes are also going down. So it's not just that people are surviving the shootings. Appreciate the phone call. It's good to hear from you. A lot of people did bring that up. And I think that all of these theories, it's reasonable to consider them. If it was just, hey, homicides are down, but, you know, gun-related crimes are up, then the theories that, hey, people are just surviving, that probably plays a little bit more and resonates. But that's not what the numbers tell us. And so there's something else that's going on. I have, again, lots of you have brought up the crackdown on illegal immigration. Sure, if you tie that to those that have been related to gangs that have either been taken out of the country, deported out of the country, or are living in fear of that, and so they're not committing crimes at the same rate any longer, I think that has something to do with it, too. I think there's no doubt about it. From this person, this texter says, great commentary. I think the reason people are still nervous to be in and around the city is because of the allowance of dirt bikes and squeegee workers. They had a bad experience. I'm sure one or both of those, as I have, and that is lingering in their minds. That's fair. You want to say, you know, we just don't like it. You know, we're not fearing for our lives, but we would just rather not be. That's fair. And I certainly still think that Baltimore, like every city, has warts. I'm not trying to suggest by any means that because murder rates and violent crime rates are down, that means that everything is fixed in our city. Not whatsoever. But I appreciate it. And I think that the point that the editors of the National Review, a conservative publication, are making is well taken. It's still unquestionably good. It's still undeniably good that these rates are down and speaks to a better promise. This was Jeff. I appreciate it, Jeff, who said, no name on this text. After the Bruin decision in 2022, there are also more legal gun owners and concealed carry owners, particularly in states like ours that had major restrictions previously. More legal gun owners, less crime. Reasonable theory. Again, I don't think it has everything to do with it, but it's also a theory that I can listen to. 410-467-WBIL is the phone number. 410-467-9225 for the GreenSolutionsRemodeling.com text line. Want to hear from more of you about your theories, what you make of it, and how we continue these trends moving forward. That's after traffic and the news. Glenn Clark here on WBAL.
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12: This report brought to you by Mattress Firm. 95 at Route 24, roadwork blocking the left lane southbound with bumper-to-bumper traffic beginning at Route 543. Northbound, they are in the process of clearing the work after Route 24. It is still slow northbound from Route 152. Beltway, brief interloop delays, Green Spring Avenue to the JFX, again passing Providence Road. Outer loop stop and go just after 795. That extends to a worksite before Security Boulevard where they have the right lane closed. 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
14: Partly cloudy, 86 at 2:30. Good afternoon. I'm Caitlin Bancroft. A house explosion injured one person and trapped another in Anne Arundel County. Sky 11's Captain Roy Taylor is now above the scene.
15: I can tell you the house is pretty much totally destroyed. There's debris everywhere. Fire department's on the scene. Red Cross is on the scene. An investigation is underway to figure out what actually caused this massive house explosion.
14: Yeah, no confirmation, but fire officials say they believe it was a propane explosion that caused the house to collapse on Green Holly Drive. When crews arrived, that's when they found the one victim inside and another suffering from cardiac arrest. Not much else is known at this time. Officials, they are expected to give an update sometime soon. In Baltimore County, a bail review hearing this afternoon for 22-year-old DeAndre Neal, who turned himself in for the killing of two teens in Essex last week. From the ABC News Desk, President Trump is delaying new 50% tariffs on some Canadian imports for 3 days. They were set to take effect today. They impacted about $20 billion worth of goods, but only about 5% of Canada's exports to the U.S. The Ravens play their second preseason game Saturday afternoon against the Vikings, with WBAL's pregame coverage starting at 10 and then kickoff at 1. I'm Caitlin Bancroft, WBAL News Radio 1090 and FM 101.5.
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12: This report brought to you by Mattress Firm. 95 at Route 24, roadwork blocking the left lane southbound with bumper-to-bumper traffic beginning at Route 543. Northbound, they are in the process of clearing the work after Route 24. It is still slow northbound from Route 152. Beltway, brief interloop delays, Green Spring Avenue to the JFX, again passing Providence Road. Outer loop stop and go just after 795. That extends to a worksite before Security Boulevard where they have the right lane closed. 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
0: And Glenn Clark in for Angelette this afternoon here on WBAL. If you weren't with us at the start of the hour, there's this story from the National Review, and it's the editors of the National Review who put this out just as a commentary about the FBI's 2025 report and the accelerating decline in violent crimes in America, which we've talked a lot about here in Baltimore, but it is not just, yes, the numbers are decelerated even more in Baltimore, but across the country, those numbers have decelerated. 9.7% lower violent crime rate in 2026. Sorry, in 2025, that is. And that's why some of the theories that we have that, like, hey, this is just fudging the numbers in Baltimore, will explain that across the country. And again, some of the theories that they suggest are more provocative. Young people are too busy with other vices. They're just not going out and committing crimes because of that. Some of them make complete sense, right? There's, as we talked about before, there's more surveillance. There's more things that are going to be seen. And so there's less belief that you can get away with it, so you're less inclined to commit crimes. I've been interested in your theories. We've gotten a lot of them. 410-467-WBAL, 410-467-9225, thegreensolutionsremodeling.com text line. A lot of people referencing legal weed. And I get it. And maybe if you're saying, hey, that starting with now there's less drug dealers selling weed specifically, and that was maybe the most common drug that was being dealt at the time. So if you take those people out of the equation to begin with, that starts explaining some of this. I think the argument that, hey, people are less motivated because they're using weed, I'm not saying there's nothing to it, but I just think that number is maybe small. Let's try Pat in Baltimore County. Pat, good afternoon. You're on WBAL. What's your theory?
18: Hi, actually it's Kat, and it's not so much a theory, but I would like to have a giggle about everything you just said.
0: Sure.
18: Potheads are usually peaceful, and you know what Biggie says, don't get high on your own supply.
0: That's true. That is true. Biggie did say that. You're not wrong.
18: You're never the issue.
0: Well,
18: I mean,
0: but okay, I think
18: getting too high to shoot someone.
0: I agree with that part. That's why I was dismissive of it. But I think if the theory is there's less drug dealers in general because weed was the most common drug being dealt, I think there might be merit to that argument.
18: I couldn't agree more, but that's not why I called.
0: Okay.
18: Angelette Aviles, I think has the slot of Euripsy Morgan back in the day, and she would talk about how Baltimore notoriously fudges their numbers in terms of, you know, like if the kid is saved and he was stabbed, we'll qualify it differently.
0: Mm-hmm. Sure.
18: Not to mention Marilyn Mosby. She tore into that for quite a while.
0: Mm-hmm.
18: Baltimore notoriously has been doing that, especially since, you know, our violent crime rates have been dropping so rapidly.
0: But Pat, is your theory that now, like,
18: explain the rest of it?
0: Yeah, right. Is that every jurisdiction is doing the same thing across the country?
18: Gracious, I hope not.
0: Yeah, I hope not either. And to be fair, like, I think that most of us believe that the work that Ivan Bates is doing isn't just in fudging numbers. It's actual serious work to try to punish and get these people off the streets.
18: I have a tremendous amount of faith in Ivan Bates in general.
0: Yeah. I think a lot of us do.
18: He seems like he actually, it's not so much that he's proud of his job, it's he takes pride in his work and making the world a better place.
0: I agree. And I think it's given us a lot of hope because of that. Kat, I appreciate the theory. And I don't, again, I'm not suggesting that there is no, other people have brought up that there are still undisclosed reasons of death. That, like, that still exists.
18: Oh, yeah.
0: But it does.
18: And it's not going anywhere.
0: Right. It does feel like this, whatever the exact numbers are, I think the idea that progress hasn't been made is, it's impossible to dismiss that or to believe that there's nothing to that given what the numbers are across the country. I appreciate the phone call. Thanks for chiming in this afternoon. 410-467-WBAL. Again, less drugs on the, this is from Joe and Overly, less drugs on the streets, legal weed, more secure border, and proliferation of smoke shops selling legal opioids. Fewer drugs, less turf to fight over, the lower the crime. That part absolutely resonates with me. As I said a minute ago, if you're selling fewer drugs because people can just go purchase, you know, whatever it is at a smoke shop somewhere else, then there's fewer people getting into a violent line of work. I don't like calling it a line of work, but I think you know what I mean. And so that is beneficial. And I do think that ultimately you're going to see the impact of that. So I think it's notable. I don't think it's worth dismissing. Let's try Pat in Linthicum. Pat, good afternoon. You're on with Glenn Clark in for Angelette. What's your theory?
19: Hey, wanted to make the observation, if there's a reduction in crime nationally, then how much can we attribute the reduction in Baltimore to what techniques are being done in Baltimore?
0: Yeah, versus
19: the same techniques aren't happening in the rest of the country, and yet there's still a reduction.
0: Yeah, now look, the numbers are down more significantly in Baltimore than they are in the rest of the country. So I don't think we can only dismiss what's happening in Baltimore as, hey, this is just part of it, or this is just the way it's going across the country, so we ignore this. But I do think that that's part of the conversation, undoubtedly.
19: Yeah, and I'm not making a point to dismiss, but just to consider.
0: Yep, 100%. Pat, I appreciate it. It's part of the story. I'm not disagreeing with that. Part of the story of what's happened in Baltimore is related to nationally what's been going on. Crime numbers are down everywhere. I'm not arguing with that. But they are down further in Baltimore than they are in other places, so I do think there's more going on. D, speaking of Baltimore, D, good afternoon. What's on your mind?
20: Hey, good afternoon. Thank you for taking my call. Well, I think if they're manipulating timesheets, they're manipulating crime sheets. I just gotta be honest with you.
0: Do you think, see what's been going on? Do you think everyone across the country, every jurisdiction?
20: I look at, that's the question I'd ask. Are there all the ones that have implemented this GVR? If crime is down, then GVR shouldn't be expanded. You should end the GVR programs. But this is a Wall Street scheme that's a big money-making scheme most people know nothing about. But okay. You saw what happened in D.C. with 13 police officers, right? You saw. Have you been keeping up with what's going on down there?
0: I haven't been paying as much attention, but I've heard these stories,
20: yeah.
0: Yes.
20: They got charged. Right?
0: D, I understand. So you're saying you just don't believe any of this is real at all?
20: Well, I think what you got to do is you got to look at who's funding this, who's funding. I read the report.
0: Okay, but the
20: FBI look at who's funding the report.
0: So you're questioning who's funding the FBI then?
20: That's because not
0: these
20: the
0: numbers,
20: FBI.
0: No, these numbers came from the FBI. That's who reported these numbers.
20: But you got to look at who was it. This was voluntary information submitted and given to the FBI. It wasn't that the FBI came in and did an audit on the numbers. I read the report.
0: So you think the FBI is just taking this and saying, we're not going to scrutinize this whatsoever. We're just going to turn around and report it as fact.
20: I look at who was the head of the FBI when these numbers were given in.
0: I appreciate it. It's good to hear from you, man. I know we're all, if you're just going to be a conspiracy theorist, you're just going to be a conspiracy theorist. And I understand that. It's just not germane to the conversation that we're having. If the answer is, I don't believe it's real, don't believe it. All good. I can't force anybody to believe anything. I mean, we can have this conversation no matter what the topic is. That's cool. I get it. It's just a bridge much too far for me to join you on it. George is in Timonium. George, good afternoon. What's your theory about why nationally crime rates are down?
21: Well, I think that states across the country have and large urban areas have redefined what they call certain crimes. You know, instead of stealing a car, it's now unlawful use of a car, mm-hmm. and therefore the penalties associated have changed. So I think that might have something to do with
0: but
21: it.
0: But the rates aren't, they're not just down in cities, though. It's not just in those places. It's trying to associate it with it's just the reporting. The rates are down across the board. In rural communities, crime rates are down.
21: Could have something to do with the fact that more and more kids we're seeing, and adults too, are spending more time on their phones.
0: That's one of the theories of the National Review posited. And like, again,
21: right.
0: Good or bad, as the kid said earlier, I don't want more people just sitting around at home and watching porn and betting on sports. But again, if it's that or going out and stabbing somebody, I guess I'd rather them do that.
21: And another thing to consider here in Maryland is the fact that several years ago the court system made it easier for folks to get gun permits. You know,
0: right? Yeah.
21: I think Maryland's now a shall issue state.
0: Yep.
21: And maybe the fact that more people are carrying or have the ability to carry
0: at least makes somebody think about it. Yep, makes somebody at least think about it a little bit more. I don't think we can dismiss that at all. George, I appreciate it, man. Thank you for the phone call. We got more room for you, 410-467-WBAL, and get the more of your texts as well. Glenn Clark in for Angelette.
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11: Traffic.
12: I-95 southbound at Route 24. Roadwork blocks the left lane. Stop-and-go traffic begins at Route 543. Northbound, the work has been cleared at Route 24 and running now without delay. Beltway a bit heavy. Inner loop Greenspring Avenue to the JFX. Then from York Road heading around towards Lock Raven Boulevard. Outer loop 8 project has been cleared between Liberty Road and Security Boulevard. Everything open. It's a bit below speed from 795. And roadwork has also been cleared 32 eastbound after the BW Parkway. And the pace improving. WBAL TV 11 weather, mostly sunny today. Temperatures in the upper 80s, then partly cloudy overnight with lows in the low 70s. Rain showers tomorrow morning, thunderstorms developing in the afternoon with highs around 80 degrees. I'm Dan Hoffer, WBAL News Radio 1090 and FM 101.5.
33: One person is dead after a house explosion near Annapolis. And there's operational issues with another U.S. Navy ship. The update at 3 o'clock on WBAL News Radio 1090 and FM 101.5.
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0: And Glenn Clark in for Angelette this afternoon. 410-467-WBAL, 410-467-9225, the Green Solutions Remodeling.com text line. And we've gotten just a flurry of texts in about this topic, this essentially just message commentary from the editors of the National Review, a more conservative publication, about the statistics from the FBI regarding violent crime and the violent crime rate nationwide dropping 9.7% in 2025. And obviously, we've talked a lot about it locally. And to the people like Joe, who messaged and said, hey, the crime may be going down, but look at the city condition. Light poles, wires hanging out, fire hydrants don't work, potholes, graffiti everywhere. I do want to make it abundantly clear. I am not trying to portray the message that Baltimore is now perfect or faultless or that anyone has done their job so well that we should make them king. It's none of those things. Problems, warts, very much still exist. And as I said before, even a lower number of murders is still too many murders. And I do give credit to the city's leadership because they oftentimes say that very thing whenever they do interviews and talk about where the crime rates are. It's not saying that everything is fixed. And to those that want to go the furthest into the conspiracy, I'm not telling you that there aren't perhaps questionable things that happen, but to suggest that that's the entirety of the story, that the reason why we're here is just because everyone's flubbing numbers. I can't join you there. I cannot. From this person, listen to WBAL, bash Baltimore almost every day with leading opinions, will make your listeners doubt the crime numbers, even though they are what they are, will make people think they are not true. Prime example, y'all lead with questions like, although the crime numbers are down, do you feel safe? Well, I don't know who's having that conversation. I do think that's still a relevant, if you want me to be honest, I still think that's relevant. I've said a million times before that perception versus reality, it can be what it is, but perception still matters. I often personally dispute those that say, well, I refuse to go into the city. Well, I see ya. Like, there, lots of you came down to see Morgan Wallen or BTS or Bruce Springsteen or whatever it is that you're into. Lots of people who don't live in the city showed up then. But if there is a perception problem, that's also a problem. Even if facts are real and numbers are real, perception problems are still problems. You still want more people coming to Baltimore and spending money. So the city does still have to deal with that. Now, it's why I'm not just going to traipse into conspiracy or allow anyone to say, I refuse to believe it. Well, that's your personal choice. Refuse to believe it. But the notion that all of this is simply made up, it's outrageous. It's great violence is down. This is another text. It's great violence is down broadly, but some pockets are actually worsening. Federal Hill, for example, has had 4 homicides and several more non-fatal shootings since just last November, making it the highest for that neighborhood in 20-plus years. Now crime is committed by folks who are otherwise just going out for a night of drinking and used to settle low-grade disputes with words or fists, but now they are using guns. And look, you know, it's part of why, you know, we've talked about the police districts, the district police for the entertainment district. I think to attempt to address specific problems exactly like that, that, hey, we've made good progress in general. Now let's focus on more specific things. Entertainment district crime. We want people to come to Federal Hill or Canton or Fells Point. We want them to come here to spend an evening out. So what do we do in order to get them here? And if to your point, they're seeing, well, there are more homicides in this neighborhood than we're used to, then we need to address that. And obviously we've seen that go another step forward in Fells Point with IDs and checkpoints. And that's hotly debated, and whether or not that creates a police state that makes people feel uncomfortable and makes the common person not want to be in that neighborhood, that's a deeper and longer conversation. But we are seeing more efforts made to address those things specifically. Sanchez from Stevenson, it's extremely sad that we can't even have intelligent conversations because segments of society will all only believe what they want to believe. You would think people would be excited about a decrease in crime. If I'm being fair, it's something that we've dealt with. It's been a significant problem for people in this city and this region for a long time. So if I'm being fair to those that want to dispute the numbers, one, I mean, factually, there have been issues with how crime has been reported. I'm not trying to pretend like that's never been the case. Yes, to me, objectively, and it's sort of why I appreciated this piece from the National Review so much, a more conservative publication who's saying, hey, this is a good thing, and we should recognize that. I thought that line, what's not in doubt is that this fall in violent crime is a boom to American cities and to American social life generally, and another sign that the doomsayers about this country are blinkered and wrong. I think that's a strong statement, and one that I greatly appreciate about the direction that we're going. It, again, doesn't mean that everything's fixed or faultless, but I do think it's a strong statement that things are moving in the right direction, at least when it comes to that type of safety. And we can talk about some of our other problems moving forward. More when we come back in. Glenn Clark in for Angela.
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12: 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Please play responsibly. 95 South traffic jam forming quickly, passing the 895 split. There's an accident ahead. Before getting down to Eastern Avenue, vehicles have ended up in the middle of the roadway as well as the far right side of the roadway, and police and rescue are on the way. There will definitely be several lanes closed southbound 95 before Eastern Avenue. On I-97 northbound, it's an accident at the exit for Route 648 and the traffic jam growing quickly from Route 100. Everything open on the BW Parkway. There are delays both directions between Route 175 and Route 198. Feel the thrill of playing Ravens Scratch-Offs from the Maryland Lottery. 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
9: All right, we're going to switch gears in the 3 o'clock hour. Glenn Clark in for Angelette this afternoon. There was a name, and I'm someone who is, you know, fairly politically involved, given what I do here in particular. But there is a name that I have to acknowledge I had not heard until just a couple of days ago. And now I feel like in our national conversation, it's a name that we're almost obsessed with. That name is Natalie Harp. Why do we care so much? Is it unhealthy? Let's talk about that next. 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
11: Sunny and 86, and we're following a developing story near Annapolis. One person is dead after a house explosion. Also, a fire in Halethorpe today critically injures one person. And the numbers are in on sale 250. The update after ABC News at 3 o'clock.
12: From ABC News, I'm Michelle Franzen. In Alaska, results from Tuesday's primary races are in. ABC News political director Avery Harper says President Trump's choice in a key Senate race won the Republican primary, but there are still hurdles ahead at the midterm elections.
13: How did all the generators fail? Because they are redundant.
12: There was a warning sign for Republicans. Alaska has what's called an all-party primary, and so they'll advance the top four candidates from the primary that was held last night. That includes Mary Pertola and Dan S. Sullivan, the incumbent Republican. Pertola got a plurality of votes, and so that means for Democrats this morning that she talked to, there was certainly optimism about the seat that they must win if they have to take control of the Senate. The U.S. and Canada have three more days to negotiate a new trade deal after President Trump hit the pause button on tariffs on imported Canadian goods. ABC's Alex Preche says those tariffs could still face legal hurdles.
14: This is a different provision, a different legal provision that they're using to basically justify this set of tariffs. This is something they're saying it's Section 338 of a 1930s era trade law that's never been used before. Trade analysts have actually described it as, quote, arguably dead law. So several said that it would almost immediately be challenged if these tariffs actually took effect.
12: Merck and Moderna say that their experimental mRNA personalized cancer therapy vaccine for melanoma succeeded in a large late-stage trial. ABC News medical contributor Dr. Darian Sutton has more on what it means.
15: In this study, they followed just over 1,100 people with high-risk melanoma, and they compared outcomes of standard immunotherapy to immunotherapy plus this personalized mRNA therapy, and they found that patients who received the combined treatment went longer without melanoma returning or recurring, and went longer without melanoma spreading or metastasizing to the rest of the body.
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11: 302, good afternoon. I'm Robert Lang. One person is dead, at least one other hurt, after a house explosion near Annapolis.
0: It happened at around 1:30 Wednesday afternoon in the 1100 block of Green Holly Drive. Assistant Anne Arundel County Fire Chief Larry Schultz says a homeowner was doing work on the house. A woman was killed.
3: One male, one female, one fatality, one significant issue. We've treated a police officer who, in doing their work, suffered an injury to the leg.
0: He also says another person was hurt who tried helping before rescue workers got there. The tank that exploded was larger than your typical tank attached to a gas grill. In Annapolis, Phil Yalkovsky, WBAL News Radio, 1090 and FM 101.5.
11: And in Baltimore County, one person is hospitalized in critical condition following a house fire this morning in Halethorpe. It happened in the 3200 block of Ryerson Circle, with firefighters pulling the victim from the house. The cause of the blaze under investigation. Baltimore City and Howard County firefighters assisted Baltimore County firefighters there. State officials looking into a series of beaver attacks in the last month. The latest happened at Seneca Creek State Park in Montgomery County when a beaver bit a 10-year-old girl in a creek. The animal has not been found. Two other attacks earlier this summer at Cunningham Falls State Parks. They were caught, euthanized, and tested positive for rabies.
5: What likely happened in both cases here, both Cunningham Falls and Seneca Creek, is that a beaver would have likely encountered a rabid raccoon at some point in the past, gotten bitten, incubated the virus.
11: As Joshua Tabora with the Maryland Department of Natural Resources. The numbers are out from Sail 250 and the air show celebration from late June. More than 600,000 people packed Baltimore, about half coming from outside the city. And the report found the economic impact totaled about $115 million, half the money spent on food, beverages, and hotels. The report compiled by the Living Classrooms Foundation and the Baltimore Development Corporation. Those surveyed as part of the report also found very high satisfaction rates, and nearly all those who came so they'd recommend it to others. And Governor Wes Moore today announced another round of funding aimed at getting more teachers into Maryland classrooms.
8: The state is awarding $14.7 million through its Grow Your Own Educators program to 13 school systems. The grants will help 845 school employees become fully licensed teachers while continuing to work. The program is aimed at reducing teacher vacancies and creating debt-free pathways into the profession, with a focus on high-need areas, including special education and early childhood education. 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
11: Governor's announcement comes as classes started today for students in Frederick County.
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0: Lanes are currently closed. We are seeing major delays up to the 895 split. 95 north at exit 16. We have another accident involving two vehicles. Your left shoulder and travel lane are currently closed. And the top side of the Beltway, we are seeing some sluggish conditions from York Road around to the 83 split. From the Mattress Warehouse Traffic Desk, I'm Lila with WBAL News Radio 1090 and FM 101.5.
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2: Weather.
3: Plenty of sunshine today, warm and less humid this afternoon with a high of 87 degrees. Tonight, increasing clouds, but still mild with a low down near 72. Showers and thunderstorms, though, will return as we head through on Thursday afternoon and evening with a marginal risk for severe weather, especially along and east of I-95. Meanwhile, temperatures will be a little bit cooler with highs in the low to mid 80s. I'm meteorologist Alina Lee on WBAL News Radio 1090 and FM 101.5.
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5: Coming up later on this hour, Orioles outfielder Colton Cowser will join us. Orioles getting ready for game two of a series against the Yankees tonight that you'll hear right here on WBAL. Coverage getting underway after the news at 5:30. And then also tomorrow night, Christian Faith night at the ballpark. And so I know Colton Cowser is going to be a part of that. He'll tell us all about it. In the meantime, all of a sudden, now I'm trying to think of where I would be on a scale of 1 to 10 politically, because I'm not a 10, I'm not a 9, I'm not an 8, but I think I'm right about a 7. I'm more active and involved than I think the majority of people are, but I acknowledge there are people that... You know, I do have a day job on top of what I do here at WBAL. I acknowledge there are people who live and breathe and obsess and think about nothing other than politics and political figures. But I set it up this way to tell you that until the other day, there is a name of a figure within the Trump administration, or maybe administration's wrong, within the Trump orbit, I guess administration, does have an official government position. There's a name that I had never heard. And we know how all of this coverage and obsession began. It began with Senator John Ossoff from Georgia.
6: And while the sailors on the Lincoln fight his war, while he fruitlessly drains our munitions and oil reserves, the president sleeps through his meetings. He golfs and trades stocks. See, he doesn't want to do the job. He wants to build his ballroom and travel with Natalie on their apparently defenseless flying palace gifted by the Emir of Qatar.
5: Natalie was the name that was thrown in there, and it got a lot of attention. And there was a lot of pushback to what John Ossoff had said. This was at a campaign rally on Sunday in Atlanta. Of course, John Ossoff running for re-election. And there were a lot of opinions either way related to what John Ossoff had actually said. Some people believing that John Ossoff was making some sort of allegation without having to actually say it. He was trying to hint around the idea of a romantic relationship between the president and this aide, Natalie Harp. I had never heard the name Natalie Harp before that point. For those that aren't aware, like I was not, admittedly, because I'm not obsessed over it, Natalie Harp's title is Special Assistant to the President and Executive Assistant to the President. And so you will often see her traveling with the President and near the President. Some of the reporting this week about her and her role has suggested that she's the human printer, that like her job is... When something needs to be put in front of the president, it's her job to print it out and get it in front of the president. But she is closely associated with the president. She does have immediate access to him. There's been an awful lot of reporting about the nature of the relationship that I was unaware of, and I'm not sure how much it matters. And I do want to separate something, because I'm going to ask a question. But I want to separate something, My

0: opinion about what Senator Ossoff said. I can't be. He didn't say the thing that people are accusing him of saying. And frankly, the president himself has said far worse things. I know Jesse Waters kind of pointed that out on Fox this week. Like, yeah, I'm not coming after John Ossoff. Like, we can't get mad. The president does this all the time. We can't get mad at somebody making what maybe was a thinly veiled insinuation. The president says things all the time. He's decided that this is fair game, so we've decided it's fair game. It also doesn't really affect me whatsoever, right? Like, as of this moment, John Ossoff is not a candidate to be president in 2028. He's a candidate to continue being senator in Georgia. That's up for the voters in Georgia to figure out. I don't think that you can support the president and the things that he says and then try to step in and say, whoa, whoa, whoa, but you're not allowed to talk like that. I don't think it works that way. If you're okay with it, if you're okay with the insinuations, the number of times the president has, in mid-speech, imagine what a romantic phone call between two people might have sounded like. If you're okay with that, it's kind of hard to be angry about this insinuation, or that may or may not even have been an insinuation. But that's not the part that really interests me. The part that has interested in me is now all of the attention that has been paid to this specific White House aide, Natalie Harp. The number of stories that have been done about her in national media, the number of questions that have been asked about her fitness for the job, and maybe suggestions that perhaps that's not really why she has the role. And to be fair, right? Anyone who's receiving a government paycheck, anyone whose employment is being funded by taxpayers, I do believe that they are fair game for scrutiny of some sort. But the conversation related to this aide, not someone who's, to our knowledge, in position to actually make or influence decisions, has been way more about her attractiveness, her looks, Donald Trump's history with women, and I'm not sure exactly how fair it's been. Now, there's lots of reports that are out there. A report this week from CNN that told a story of when the president was out of office and was going through the trial in New York in 2024 that involved, you know, her not having a spot in the motorcade and deciding, okay, well, I'll ride in the trunk of the SUV, which sounds kind of crazy when you hear it that way. Now, also, let's all be fair. When we were younger people, all of us at some point have been out in a situation where we didn't do the math on who all was traveling together, and we said, no problem, I'll hop back here. All's good. It's not the trunk of a sedan. It's not the trunk of a Ford Tempo that we're talking about. Which, at some point in my life, when I was like a 16-year-old, I might have ridden in the back of the trunk of a Ford Tempo. Hey, you ain't got room in the car? All good, man. I'll just hop in the trunk. Just get me there. I just want to get there. I don't know how fair that reporting is. I don't know how fair those stories are and whether they're actually relevant to anything that we need to know. I do think that maybe there's a little bit of an obsession about someone because of their physical attractiveness and because we are interested in salacious stories about the president, where we're trying to dive in more and create almost like a stalker character for someone that is trying to do their job. And I know there's been reporting about, like, Michael Wolff's book. There was a story about this particular aide's willingness to sleep in a locker room at Bedminster during the campaign in order to maintain close proximity. And what that line is between someone who got a job, wants the job, doesn't want to lose the job, wants to be in that orbit, and is willing to go to extra lengths in order to keep it, versus what it's maybe being portrayed as, is what fascinates me. So I want to hear from you. Is reporting about this aide, Natalie Harp, is the reporting about this person fair game? Just because anyone who works for the president, it's fair game to report about them and their actions and whatever it is they do? Or is this going too far? Are we too obsessed with the details of someone, not, again, reporting anything that's like criminal, but just because we're hoping that maybe there's something there that isn't actually there? We'll hear from you next. Glenn Clark, in for Angelette on WBAL.
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10: Traffic and weather.
11: All right, 95 south of prior to exit 59 Eastern Avenue, we have an accident involving two vehicles. Two out of your four travel lanes are currently closed. We are seeing major delays up to the 895 split. On 97 and north at exit 16, we have another accident involving two vehicles. Your left shoulder and travel lane are currently closed. On the top side of the Beltway, there are sluggish conditions from Delaney Valley Road around the 83 split to Green Spring. WBAL TV 11 weather. It is currently 90 degrees with sunny skies, with temperatures dropping down into into the mid-80s later this evening. From the Mattress Warehouse Traffic Desk, I am Lilo, WBAL News Radio 1090 and FM 101.5.
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0: Glenn Clark in for Angelette. Let's take a minute and hop out and chat with Orioles outfielder, the man that you like to move for. He's Colton Cowser, and he is with us now here on WBAL. Colton, it's Glenn. Thanks for taking the time. I know it was a great weekend for a lot of folks in Tampa, yourself included. How you guys able to like take that weekend, what you guys did down there, and maybe build off of it as you're back home this week?
12: Yeah, hey Glenn, thanks for having me. Like you said, it was a great weekend down in Tampa, and I think the main focus is just focusing on how we build off of that and continue with some momentum. And I think the big thing is our pitching's been great, but just continuing to put together some good at-bats.
0: You know, you mentioned at-bats. I can't help but notice that, like, Colton Cowser versus lefties, those numbers seem to be really, like, looking quite good recently. Can you take me through maybe what you've been working on, how you've been trying to change that, and maybe trying to make sure that you're in there every day?
12: Yeah, I think the main focus is, understanding the role. I think sometimes earlier in the year, I wasn't necessarily facing some lefties and ended up getting the at-bats and I wasn't expecting to, but I think understanding, the role on when I'm going to get those at-bats now. And I think it's just more so the preparation and the cage as well, just making sure that I'm continuing to see those shapes and making sure I'm checking those boxes.
0: Colton Cowser is with us here on WBAL. The Orioles are home tonight, and then tomorrow night, the Orioles are hosting Christian Faith Night at the ballpark. I know, Colton, for a lot of guys, this is a really important night for you. Can you take me through like what this night means to you, why it's so important for you to be a part of this?
12: Yeah, it's something that I've been a part of the last couple of years. And, I think it's just really awesome to be able to have a group gathered with the fans. And I think the main thing is being able to connect with the fans on something that is common ground. And, and that's our faith. So, it's an awesome night coming out and, some of the fans get to hear some of the players talk about their faith and their testimony. And, just as a player, it's just really cool to see those fans show up and, come out and sing worship songs and have a good time.
0: Colton, are you actually speaking? Are we going to hear from you tomorrow night?
12: Yes, I'll be sharing a little bit. We should, we're going to have a little Q&A portion with some of the players.
0: That's cool.
12: And then, hopefully we probably just short little two to three minute messages, whether it's sharing favorite verses or just a little story.
0: Not that you've ever had a problem speaking in front of people. I know that you, with your personality, that's not an issue for you. That's tomorrow night at Camden Yards for Christian Faith Night. Colton Cowser is with us here on WBAL. Colton, I wondered, like, baseball is such a difficult sport, right? And, like, you go through stretches where you look like the greatest player in the history of the game, and then there are prolonged stretches that it just doesn't look like that, or the team's not winning. And I wonder how much, like, for you, that faith has been a part of having to go through these sort of ups and downs of a sport where failure is so, it's such a constant part of the game.
12: Yeah, and you bring that up, and that's a great point. And I think that it's something that for me, just with my spiritual growth, I'd say a couple years ago during my rookie years when I really started to, get back into my faith, I've always been a Christian, but not necessarily, fully committed into it. I was just kind of a lukewarm Christian, like what they say. But I think getting back into my faith and reading every day and, getting those messages in, like you said, it's a game of failure. So whenever you're at the field and, you're failing and you go home and you're just kind of miserable, it's a tough way to live. Now, and as my faith's grown and gotten stronger, it's like understanding that that's not my identity, and, my identity is in Christ. And so I think the big thing is allowing yourself, the freedom to go out and play and glorify the Lord.
0: That's what it's about. I appreciate that. Colton, you know, you guys obviously, I think it could have been deflating for a lot of teams going through a deadline where you lose so many, you know, guys that you love. And obviously, I know the relationship you had with Adley in particular. Can you walk me through, like, what the conversations were like between you guys after that and how you guys were able to say, come together and say, we're not going to let this define us and we still have a job to go out and do?
12: Yeah, I mean, I think it was one of those things where once the dust settled after the deadline, you know, I still think we were only a couple games out, and it was mainly just like, hey, we're still in it. Like, we're not, this in no way was this a throwing in the towel situation. You know, I think the front office did with what they viewed as something to benefit us in the long run, but also not, you know, hurt us too much in the short term. And I think that, you know, we've had some guys step up and multitude of ways thus far. And, I think it's something where, you know, winning solves a lot of things. And, you know, we win a couple games and get some momentum. And then you look up and you're like, oh, here we are.
0: Where is your confidence level that you guys can do this? That this is, it's not asking too much that you're going to be able to put this thing together and get into the postseason?
12: Yeah, I mean, we're right there. My confidence is very high in this squad and in this team. Like I said, you know, we've been throwing the ball really well. And, you know, whenever the bats have shown up, and that's whenever we go on those runs of winning some games. So I think the big thing is just continuing to have good at-bats and have a good team approach and, you know, just start doing it for the pitchers that have been pitching really well.
0: What does it feel like? I know you've hit further, but like this weekend, what does it actually feel like to hit a baseball 420 feet?
12: It feels pretty good. You don't really, you know, feel it, I guess. You know whenever you get it.
0: So do you know that one's a bomb, or does it feel roughly the same as like a fly ball to fairly deep center field?
12: No, you know, whenever you hit it a little bit better. And honestly, I think that a lot of it has to do with, I think the distance is kind of a, I don't know, in my eyes, somewhat flawed system sometimes.
0: I get it.
12: You know, because you hit a ball however hard at whatever degrees, you're like, oh, that should go way further. But I think a lot of it has to do with, like, the spin and whatnot. So, yeah, that's that. But you know whenever you get one.
0: Do you, like, okay, hang on a second. So you've made a lot of ridiculous catches, too. Are you someone who, like, the joy is greater when you pummel the baseball or when you make the absurd catch?
12: I think it's situational for me. You know, because there's times, you know, like a robbed homer is, like, sick. But then also the couple walk-off home runs that I have had this year where...
0: Yeah, that doesn't suck.
12: Yeah, those were pretty sweet.
0: Real quick, this is a question from a listener. How much milk do you actually drink during a given week?
12: Honestly, not as much as you think.
0: Oh, that's heartbreaking.
12: Yeah. I'll have it in my smoothie.
0: All right, we'll take that. You're supposed to be the milkman, yeah. Colton Cowles.
12: I know.
0: That is actually a real bummer, man. And we got to figure.
12: You know what? I'll tell you this. I usually, like a day game, I'll have a nice bowl of cereal, and I'll drink that bowl of milk. So
0: there you go. That matters. Christian Faith night for the Baltimore Orioles is tomorrow night at Camden Yards after they take on the Yankees. It'll be a great night to be at the ballpark. Colton Cowles, thank you for spending some time with us. Go get them tonight, and look forward to tomorrow night and Christian Faith night.
12: Thank you. I appreciate it, Glenn. Thanks for having me.
0: Thank you, man. Colton Cowles, Orioles outfielder, with us here on WBAL. We'll get back into the conversation next after traffic and the news.
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11: 97 North at exit is 16. There is an accident involving two vehicles. Your left shoulder and travel lane are currently closed. An earlier accident on 95 South prior to exit 59 Eastern Avenue has been cleared. There are no current delays reported. The top side of the Beltway, we are seeing some sluggish conditions from Delaney Valley Road around the 83 split to Green Spring, and we are starting to see some sluggish conditions on 95 North around your 295-395 split. 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
13: 329, sunny 86. Good afternoon. I'm Robert Lang. A woman is dead, three others hurt after a house explosion today at a home in Cape St. Clair. And Arundel County Assistant Fire Chief Larry Schultz says a neighbor pulled a woman from the house before firefighters arrived.
14: That victim was in cardiac arrest. our medics and firefighters worked that victim for a significant period of time until the victim was pronounced dead on the scene.
13: A man was pulled from the house and flown to shock trauma. A police officer and a neighbor were treated for injuries suffered at the scene. Investigators trying to determine the cause. And in Baltimore County, one person critically hurt after a house fire in Halethorpe this morning happened in the 3200 block of Ryerson Circle. In Baltimore City, a judge sentences a man to life in prison for a shooting at the Westside Shopping Center just over 2 years ago. Bishop Chance sentenced today for the killing of Theodore Burrell, which took place in July of 2024. A second man charged in the killing, Gregory Whitfield, goes on trial in October. From the ABC News Desk, another Navy ship experienced operational issues. This one, the USS Benfold, a Navy destroyer losing power in the South China Sea. The power failure led to the collapse of the ship's water system. Crews didn't have working toilets, potable water, or air conditioning for 4 days. Wall Street stocks edging higher so far today. The Treasury Department indicates it's going to buy back some more government bonds. The Dow is up 134 points, about a quarter of a percent, slightly larger percentage gains in both the NASDAQ and S&P 500. Chris Bassitt is on the mound for the Orioles as the Birds continue their series at Camden Yards tonight against the Yankees. WBL's coverage starts after the news at 5:30. First pitch tonight, 6:35. The Ravens say they will host watch parties at the newly renovated North Plaza at M&T Bank Stadium. First one, week one, set for September 13th, the season opener against the Colts in Indianapolis. And the second, week three, September 27th, for the game against the Cowboys in Rio. The Ravens have wrapped up the first of 2 days of joint practices in Minneapolis with the Vikings. That's ahead of Saturday's preseason game, and you'll hear the Ravens and Vikings Saturday on WBAL. Coverage starts at 10 a.m., kickoff at 1. 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
10: Traffic and weather.
11: 97 North at exit 16. There's an accident involving two vehicles. Your left shoulder and travel lane are currently closed. An earlier accident on 95 South prior to exit 59 Eastern Avenue has been cleared. We are seeing no current delays. On the top side of the Beltway, there are sluggish conditions from York Road around the 83 split to Green Spring. And then at 95 North, we are seeing stop and go conditions building up around the 295-395 split. WBAL TV 11 weather. It is currently 90 degrees with sunny skies. Temperatures dropping down into the mid-80s lower this evening. 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
0: And Kai Reed is in studio with us to tell us what's coming up on WBAL-TV. What you got working on?
17: Here, thank you. Here's what's coming up at 4. We're following some breaking news out of Annapolis. One person is dead after a house explosion. What the Anne Arundel County Fire Department is telling us about what happened there. Then thousands of Marylanders are behind on paying their gas and electric bills. The frustration from customers as BGE seeks a rate increase. Plus a warm and clear Wednesday here in Maryland, but our weather team is tracking storms headed our way for Thursday. We'll tell you about that and a whole lot more coming up at 4 o'clock.
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0: Thanks again to Colton Kowser for taking the time for us. Don't forget Game 2 of Orioles-Yankees after a tough 3-1 loss last night in the series opener. Coming up tonight, coverage begins right here on WBAL after the news at 5:30. And then first pitch just after 6:30 is the Orioles. Unfortunately, with that loss last night, actually dipped back into last place in the AL East. But it's always the caveat when we have this conversation. But as we look at the playoff race, they're still just one game back of the third and final wild card spot, despite losing last night. Hopefully they will bounce back tonight. Chris Bassitt makes his second start since returning from the injured list against Will Warren and the Yankees. All right, a story that I saw at CNN, and it jumped out to me, and I want to get your thoughts on it. 410-467-WBAL, 410-467-9225, the greensolutionsremodeling.com text line. From CNN Business, Dateline New York, conventional wisdom says that American consumers are struggling and they're hunting for the lowest prices to save money. But the K-shaped economy is narrowing and a growing number of Americans have moved up the income ladder. They actually have more money to spend and they're being choosy about where to spend it. With fatter paychecks, customers are rebelling against the chains that serve up shrinkflation and replace workers with broken self-checkout machines and touchscreen kiosks. They want bigger, better burgers at fast food chains, a fun time when they go out to eat, and modern stores when they shop. Quote, people are willing to pay a premium if they feel like they're getting their money's worth, unquote, said RJ Hatovi, head of analytical research at Placer.ai, a company that tracks foot traffic at stores and restaurants. Quote, they don't want to show they're trading down, unquote. Customer standards have gone up, and chains have to raise the bar to hold on to them. They constantly have to roll out new products and improved experiences. Take Target, for example. The company was a mess for several years. It was missing key products on shelves and had long lines at checkout. Customers were leaving, switching to Walmart's spruced-up stores and improved online delivery. Target invested roughly $5 billion this year to tidy up stores and add new buzzy brands to shelves. Those efforts seem to be bringing back customers. Target's comparable sales, which include both those at stores and online, grew 3.8% during its latest quarter. The company also raised its sales guidance for the year. Now, the story goes on to essentially suggest that while we're screaming about costs, that's what we do, right? Like we did this in the last election cycle. We do this about everything. We're saying everything is too expensive. This costs too much. This costs too much. This costs too much. What the story is suggesting is the data is telling us that it's not actually the cost that we are most concerned with. It's the cost-benefit analysis. It's the what are we getting for that price telling me, hey, we have a burger for $2. And they brought up fast food in particular. You can still get a value menu item. We'll make that available. One of the data points they brought up is that McDonald's bringing back the value menu has not benefited them sales-wise. And not just because of the margins. The people aren't buying the items from the value menu. What they're buying is the more high-end, I know we're going to say that, wink, wink, nudge, nudge, we're talking about McDonald's. What was that? Oh, man, I think you're too young, Kai. There was a time where McDonald's tried to roll out like an adult hamburger. They called it like, I think it was the Arch Deluxe, if I remember correctly. Yeah, Kai's looking into that. Like they wanted, this is the elevated, the gourmet burger. You would eat it with your pinky out, right, when you go to your neighborhood McDonald's. But the data that they're referencing is that our biggest concern isn't just that they have the product for a cheaper price, that we don't want to spend a certain amount, that we are still measuring that against what we're actually getting. And it's why, according to the story from CNN Business, businesses like Chipotle and Cava continue to grow. Now, we can maybe laugh about like the Chipotle part of it and say, hey, have you ever been into a Chipotle that you actually thought was like clean and felt like upscale? But it's the idea that you feel like the money that you're spending is getting you better quality food than if you go buy something on a dollar menu. I thought about this, and I told this story when we were having our pre-show meeting today. I love concerts. Concerts are kind of my thing. I love the event of going out to see a band, to see an event. Oh, thank you. Kai does confirm it was the Arch Deluxe. Don't think it lasted very long, if I remember correctly. I think it went away pretty quickly. People said, it's funny you say that. That's not what we're going to McDonald's for. But what McDonald's is saying now, maybe now's the time to bring back the Arch Deluxe. Based on this data from CNN, maybe now's the moment. So I'm a concert person. Like, when I spend money, I'm regularly spending money to go to concerts. Monday night, I was at the Foo Fighters show down in D.C. I had a great time. Couldn't have had more fun. That's what I like to do. When Wu-Tang Clan came to Baltimore last year, I missed it because it was my son's birthday. And Mrs. Clark had said, yeah, over my dead body, you're not going to be here for your kid's birthday because you want to go see Wu-Tang Clan. So I happened to notice they were playing the pavilion that's in Northern Virginia. And I said, huh, all right, maybe. Because this is allegedly like their last tour, right? Like allegedly. And this is my era. I am 40 years old. And so this is like my era of hip-hop is Wu-Tang Clan. So I said, all right, I'll look into this. By the way, Bone Thugs and Harmony also on this tour. So I'm talking about. So I said, I'm going to look into this. And I happened to notice that Ticketmaster was doing a bit where you could get two tickets for $55. Well, for someone who complains constantly about, I don't want to pay hundreds of dollars to go to concerts. I don't want to pay, you know, that two tickets for $55. I mean, I'm sure I got a friend who wants, I can maybe get Kai to go with me. $27.50 for a ticket? Well worth it. So I click on the link, then it pops up because I'm a mark. You send me an email like that. I'm going to go ahead and click on that link. Mistake, because now they've sent me an email every day reminding me those Wu-Tang Clan tickets are still available. On me. I should have known better. But I looked, and they weren't even on the lawn. They were like in the back of the pavilion. And I said, do I really want to pay to sit in the back of the pavilion at the show? And I thought about that in this story, that we're constantly complaining about the cost. But is it just the cost? Or is it cost versus quality? Is quality still what we are concerned about more than simple costs? We say it constantly, right? That's why we got to change leadership because everything costs too much. But is it really how we're making our decisions? Is it really just we want things to be cheaper, or are we really saying, we'd like things to be cheaper, but we still don't want to buy the things that are cheap? Is quality still more important to cost? Even again, this is lower end that we're talking about. This is Target. This is, you know, department stores, or what do you call it, box stores that we're talking about. Fast food. Do we still care even in those situations? Are we just looking for the cheapest way to get lunch, or are we still saying... 410-467-WBAL is the phone number. 410-467-9225 for the GreenSolutionsRemodeling.com text line. 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I want to hear from you next. 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
19: The Ravens veterans are going to get some reps in their joint practice today in Minnesota. Head coach Jesse Minter explained what he's looking to see in those scenarios.
20: I think the evaluations are evaluations. I think any chance that guys go out there to play and to put their, you know, like their, the film is their resume, whether it's in practice or games. I think these are really important for the guys. Not that we're not evaluating them, but some of the guys that we kind of know where their roles are, know what their standing is. I think the joint practices are probably most important for them to get that type of work, especially because of the decision not to play them in the preseason. preseason.
19: Then the rookies get another shot to showcase their talents on Saturday afternoon in their second preseason game with the Vikings. We'll have that for you right here on WBAL. Pre-game starts at 10 a.m. on Saturday morning. I'm Valerie Preactor on the home of the Baltimore Ravens, WBAL News Radio 1090 and FM 101.5.
2: Wednesday, August 19th, 22-year-old charged in deadly Essex double shooting. Baltimore officer on trial for trying to run down suspect. Democratic socialist scores upset win in Florida Senate primary. President puts Canada tariffs on hold. Ravens hold joint practice with the Vikings in Minnesota. Trusted news, captivating talk. 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
24: Traffic and weather.
11: An earlier accident on 95-97 and north at exit 16 has been cleared. 95 north, we are seeing a stop-and-go conditions building up around the 295-395 split. On 895 north, you are seeing delays around the tunnel. And then on the top side of the beltway, we are seeing some sluggish conditions, mainly from Providence Road to York Road, with some stop-and-go conditions around to the 83 split. 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
13: In Anne Arundel County, a woman is dead, several others hurt after a house explosion. and Baltimore City's transportation director stepping down. 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
0: The story from CNN Business that suggests that data says Americans still care about getting a premium experience more than they do just simply the cost of the things that we're purchasing, and they use box store shopping and fast food shopping, things that in general we don't associate with the word premium, other than, again, the Arch Deluxe, which we all know was a hamburger for adults. Other than that, we don't think about the word premium when it comes to those things. But yet they're saying that the data is telling these companies we still want more premium. We'll spend the money. We'll do that if we think we're getting something better. Where are you on that line between cost and quality and what's most important as you make these decisions? 410-467-WBAL is the phone number. Ken is in Westminster. Ken, good afternoon. You're on with Glenn Clark, in for Angelette.
3: Hey, Glenn. Thanks for taking the call. And Barb, beware. I know that you're been caught up in those things where you think you're getting a real good price. I bought tickets. I try to do the premium thing in advance and sales for the best price. But I bought a venue that was like very nice numbers, like A125 or whatever, let's say.
0: Okay.
3: And it turned out it was raining that day. The venue's outside. And
0: well, it's not going to help much.
3: Outside the venue.
0: Yeah. Right? Oh, wait, what? Wait, what? It was outside of the venue itself?
3: It was out because the venue itself had, like, the stage, and then it was outside on the grassy area.
0: Oh, okay.
3: All right. I mean, outside of the stadium.
0: Yeah, the lawn, right.
3: And it was a little tricky, but it was a good price. But unfortunately, it was raining. And
0: it's not a great place to be.
3: Give kudos. No, but I took my mom, who was 93, and it was Rod Stewart.
0: Oh, it's kind of, was that a Merriweather?
3: They upgraded her and myself to the second row from the stage.
0: Well, look at this, actually ended up working out. You got cost and quality, Ken. You broke the system.
3: I got customer service.
0: Right.
3: And beware, because I go to a lot of Oregon games. Matter of fact, I'm heading there now for this game tonight. And, watch where your seating is. Make sure you know that the numbers and the letters, that just because you have A doesn't mean you're in the
0: front. Yeah, right, actually.
3: At double A, triple A.
0: Sure. Great
3: and
0: point.
3: I'm still waiting for the McRib to come back. the premium McRib.
0: That is the premium McRib. Ken, I appreciate it. Ken broke the system. It is the danger, right? Like, you're thinking, hey, it's a good price. I'm going to get a great experience. And you show up and you're like, it's pouring down rain. Why did I think this was going to be worth? I should have just spent more money. I should have gotten the premium experience. That would have been better. Or you just be like Ken and you get it anyway. Doug is in Falston. Doug, good afternoon. Where are you between cost and quality?
4: You know, I think they're kind of overlapping in a sense that, you know, I think the cost right away, you're going to, you know, question, okay, how about the quality? For instance, my wife and I were in Florida 10, 15 years ago, and we saw Elton John and Billy Joel in the same stage.
0: Man,
4: I think the tickets were $75 or $80, and that was certainly worth it.
0: No doubt.
4: Yeah, I mean, I just felt that, you know. But about 10 years ago, there was a rumor that Led Zeppelin was going to get together again. And you may be too young to appreciate.
0: No, if you think I don't appreciate Led Zeppelin, Doug, stop. I mean.
4: Right. Well, let me just tell you. So I saw Led Zeppelin at the Civic Center back in 71 when Bonham was still part of the band. And I don't know what I paid for the tickets, probably $75, $80. It was well worth it. But, you know, when they talked about getting together again, there was a rumor that it was going to happen, and the tickets were going for $5,000.
0: Mm-hmm.
4: Now, you know, I don't throw $5,000 around, you know, on just anything.
0: I would hope not. if you do, then we need to be better friends, Doug. We need to start hanging out more frequently.
4: Well, you know, you're already friends with another great producer. So you got into the radio business, Ryan Schell.
0: Is this Ryan's dad? Is that Doug?
4: It is.
0: Oh, it's great to hear from you, Doug. It's great to hear from you, man. I love Ryan. He's a great kid. He used to work here at WBAL, in fact.
4: Yes, he did.
0: I say kid. And he's my age. I don't know why I say kid. I've known him since he was a kid.
4: He just turned 39.
0: Yeah, right. Doug, it's great to hear from you. I tell you what, you and I are going to go to Led Zeppelin if they ever get together again. If Jimmy and if for whatever reason Jimmy and Robert ever decide we're going to go out on tour together, we're going, all right? That's a promise. Great.
4: All right, buddy.
0: Great to hear from you. Yeah.
4: You sound great on the radio. Keep doing it.
0: Thank you.
4: I want to thank you because you actually were partially responsible for Ryan.
0: He's a great kid, hard worker. Appreciate you. It's great to hear from you, man. Thank you so much. A few people that have gotten in on this. This texter, totally disagree with needing a more premium experience. I work hard for my money and will not just hand over my hard-earned money for overpriced products. Switch from Mercedes back to Honda. I was getting ripped off for maintenance for a product that was not superior. Extends to everything, including goods and services. I think that it's... because someone else said it this way. It's not just about how much something costs. It's still about what you're actually getting for that number. Just making something cheap doesn't make it worth spending the money on. We still want things that are less expensive, but we still want those things to have value too. I don't know if you've seen stadiums. They said they're going to do a value menu hot dog, but then you get there and that $6 hot dog is all of 2 inches worth of hot dog. Just because it's worth $6 doesn't mean it's worth me purchasing. That is a fair point. We want you to have a value menu too, but we want the things on the value menu to also actually have some value. More on this next. Glenn Clark.
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7: Traffic and weather.
8: An earlier accident on 97 North, exit 16 has been cleared. On the south side of the city, 95 North and South is experiencing stop-and-go conditions. We are seeing a major buildup around 295-395 split from Key Highway. 895 in North, you are seeing delays around the tunnel. And then on the top side of the Beltway, we are seeing sluggish conditions, mainly from Providence Road to York Road, with some stop-and-go around to the 83 split. WBAL TV 11 weather. It is currently 90 degrees with sunny skies. Temperatures dropping into the mid-80s later this evening. From the Mattress Warehouse Traffic Desk, I am the Lady Lila with WBAL News Radio 1090 and FM 101.5.
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0: A lot of great thoughts on this. I'm going to move into a different topic coming up in the 4 o'clock hour. There was an embarrassing moment that occurred on a political stage last night. And I'm interested in the moment, but I'm more interested in how important we feel like it is that the people that represent us are actually know what they're doing and have some expertise. So we'll discuss that next after Rob in the News. Glenn Clark in for Angela.
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13: Sunny and 86. A woman is dead, man critically hurt after a house explosion in Anne Arundel County. Baltimore's transportation director is leaving City Hall. Some ties to Maryland from that cocaine ring at Penn State University, and the report card is in on sale 250. Update after ABC News.
10: From ABC News, I'm Michelle Franzen. President Trump, who visited North Korea's leader during his first term, says he's ready to do it again.
12: President Trump said Wednesday he'll meet with North Korean dictator Kim Jong-un this year, but he wouldn't say if he's been exchanging letters with him.
14: But I get along with him. And you know what? The fact that I get along with him, that's a good thing.
12: North Korea has sent troops to fight alongside the Russians in Ukraine and has supplied Iran with missile technology. The president Sunday announced he was directing Defense Secretary Pete Hegseth to substantially reduce joint U.S.-South Korea military exercises, saying they were, quote, inappropriate and hostile toward North Korea. Karen Travers, ABC News, the White House.
10: Dr. Heidi Overton has been nominated by President Trump to lead the Food and Drug Administration. Overton, a top White House aide, has worked on several of the president's second-term health projects. Overton still faces Senate confirmation hearings. The jury in the Lindsey Clancy trial in Massachusetts sent home early today, the judge telling them due to unforeseen circumstances. The judge telling the jury not to speculate and to return tomorrow for court to resume. The mother is charged in the murders of her three children. Defense attorneys say Clancy had postpartum psychosis and did not receive adequate treatment. ABC's Peter Haralambos is following the case.
15: They largely heard cross-examination from prosecutors who pointed out that this voice that Clancy was hearing that wasn't actually reflected in any of her medical notes, that she didn't mention it to any of her providers before the incident, and also noted the fact that, you know, she didn't really mention it after the fact to that many people either, trying to cast doubt on that explanation.
10: The State Department confirming today that five Americans were killed in a helicopter crash today in Kenyan while on a safari tour with luxury travesty agency and beyond. The company expressing its deepest sympathies and says the cause of the crash remains under investigation. On Wall Street today, stocks ending mixed. 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
13: 4:02, good afternoon. I'm Robert Lang. A woman is dead, several others hurt after an explosion at a home in Annapolis. The fire department says a propane tank exploded, causing the house to collapse.
16: It happened just before 12:30 Wednesday afternoon in the 1100 block of Green Holly Drive. Assistant Anne Arundel County Fire Chief Larry Schultz.
17: About an hour before the explosion, there was a vendor there to resupply the house with propane. We don't know that the two are related. That vendor came, supplied the house with its propane, and then left.
16: A woman was killed. A man was also badly burned. Two others were hurt, including someone who tried helping the victims, along with a police officer. In Annapolis, Philly Akabuski, WBAL News Radio, 1090 and FM 101.5.
13: In Baltimore County, one person hospitalized in critical condition following a house fire in Halethorpe happened this morning in the 3200 block of Ryerson Circle. In Baltimore City, a judge has sentenced a man to life in prison for a shooting at the Westside Shopping Center just over 2 years ago. Bishop Chance sentenced to life for the killing of Theodore Burrell. It took place July 2024. The second man charged in the killing, Gregory Whitfield, will go on trial in October. A change-up at Baltimore City's Department of Transportation.
26: Director Veronica Perry is stepping down with her last day expected on October 1st. Perry had only been in that role for a year and a half, starting in January of 2025. Mayor Brandon Scott announcing the departure, saying during her time, Perry oversaw the launch of Repave Baltimore, a reimagining of the department's road resurfacing program, as well as most recently helping to secure the support to bring the repair and maintenance of the city's underground conduit system back in-house. Director of General Services Burke Attila takes over as interim director. Kim Bancroft, WBAL News Radio 1090 and FM 101.5.
13: WBAL-TV reporting two of the 13 Penn State University students charged in operating a massive cocaine ring from two off-campus fraternity houses are from Maryland. The Marylanders named in the complaints, Michael Brogno of Ellicott City and Charlie Wiseman from Mount Airy, both face misdemeanor charges of possessing and packaging cocaine to be distributed onto the campus. Two fraternity leaders face felony charges. And the economic report on the late June Sale 250 and Air Show in Baltimore is out. The report from Living Classrooms and the Baltimore Development Corporation finds an economic impact totaling about $115 million, half of that money spent on food, beverage, and hotels. More than 600,000 people back Baltimore, half coming from outside of Baltimore City.
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5: Ravens coach Jesse Minter says he doesn't have any updates on center Danny Pinter, who was carted off the field during a joint practice in Minnesota today. The Ravens are planning two watch parties at M&T Bank Stadium for their first two away games of the season. Chris Bassett starts tonight as the Orioles continue their series with the Yankees at Camden Yards. I'm Rick Hoschel on your radio home for the Orioles, Ravens, and Navy football, WBAL News Radio 1090 and FM 101.5.
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2: Weather.
3: Dry weather this evening and tonight as temperatures drop from the 80s into the 70s. A few light showers are possible Thursday morning. Then we could get some breaks of sun with highs near 80 in the afternoon. It will feel more humid. Looking out for thunderstorms Thursday afternoon and evening with a risk that these storms could turn severe. There may be damaging winds, hail, or even isolated tornadoes. Have a safety plan to get indoors before those storms arrive. We'll see drier weather by Friday. I'm meteorologist Ava Marie on WBAL News Radio 1090 and FM 101.
4: And we have sunshine and 86. 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
5: Glenn Clark in for Angelette once again this afternoon, and Angelette will be back next week. This is my last day in for Angelette. Bruce will be with you tomorrow and Friday, Bruce Elliott, and then I will be in for TJ Smith next Monday, so hope that you will come hang out with us then, but appreciate you being with me today. So yeah, an embarrassing moment last night on the political stage. Darlene Graham, the brother of the late Lindsey Graham, of course, was appointed to serve the rest of Lindsey Graham's term. There's a special election in South Carolina to fill the permanent seat moving forward. And Darlene Graham, of course, is running for that permanent seat to be the senator that represents North Carolina, as she is currently. She's running against Representative Ralph Norman. And there was a debate last night, and there was a question that was particularly troublesome for the current United States Senator.
6: Senator, are Taiwan and the South China Sea national security issues for the United States? If so, why?
7: I'm sorry, could you repeat the question?
6: Are Taiwan and the South China Sea national security issues for the United States? And if so, why or how?
7: I'm just going to be honest here. I'm not on national security. I'm not that informed on national security. But I do support the military. My brother was in the Air Force for 33 years. So I will do everything I can to support the military. My dad was in the Army. I'm not a polished politician up here. National security is not my thing, not my area of expertise, but I do support the military.
5: Now, I think a few people on the internet have had some fun with this. There's a history of people from South Carolina maybe struggling a little bit with answering questions. I don't know if anyone remembers this from the 2007 Miss Teen USA pageant.
8: Recent polls have shown a fifth of Americans can't locate the U.S. on a world map. Why do you think this is?
9: I personally believe that U.S. Americans are unable to do so because some people out there in our nation don't have maps, and I believe that our education, like such as in South Africa and the Iraq, everywhere like such as, and I believe that they should, our education over here in the U.S. should help the U.S. or should help South Africa and should help the Iraq and the Asian countries, so we will be able to build up our future for
5: us. Something about South Carolina, man. Something about South Carolina. Now, look, Senator Graham's answer certainly was not nearly as bad. It was just I couldn't help it when I saw the internet reacting that way. But to think back to 2007, and in a way, yeah, Kai's young. He had never heard that clip before. Boy, the early days of the internet. Boy, that clip got us miles. Senator Graham's answer, someone might say, hey, maybe and TJ brought this up earlier. He said, I don't know, maybe appreciate the honesty, just coming right out and saying, you know what? I have no idea. No clue.

0: At least you're honest. At least you didn't attempt to flub your way through such as and the Iraq. Like, it could have been worse. It wasn't the only mistake that Senator Graham made on the debate stage last night.
1: There's 50 million people in South Carolina.
0: Probably not. Probably not 50 million people. She actually said there are 50 million people that were living paycheck to paycheck. Well, if there's only like 5 in the state to begin with, gonna be hard for 50. But look, those mistakes happen. By the way, if somebody was tracking the mistakes that I have made just on this radio show in 2 hours and change, you'd have a lengthy list. We all make mistakes. I acknowledge that. But what's interesting about the answer that Senator Graham gave was, I think it speaks to something that a lot of us have felt related to politics. Listen to this one more time. After, you know, she was asked this question about national security.
1: Senator, are Taiwan and the South China Sea national security issues for the United States? If so, why?
2: I'm sorry, could you repeat the question?
1: Are Taiwan and the South China Sea national security issues for the United States? And if so, why or how?
2: I'm just going to be honest here. I'm not on national security. I'm not that informed on national security. But I do support the military. My brother was in the Air Force for 33 years. So I will do everything I can to support the military. My dad was in the Army. I'm not a polished politician up here. National security is not my thing.
0: I'm not a polished politician up here. And in the midst of this miss from Senator Graham, she says something that I think is purposeful. I'm not a polished politician. Now, look, there's always going to be questions that every candidate's going to give bad answers. Far more polished politicians have given bad answers. But uniquely, darling Graham, Senator Graham, was not in any way qualified for the job she was appointed to. She was appointed simply because of who her brother was. It's been such a short amount of time, it's hard for me to be able to say whether or not she's done a good job or not. She's barely served. But it's interesting that she goes out of her way to point out, I'm not a polished politician. Because I think it speaks to something that a lot of us have felt. It probably speaks a lot to the rise of the political career of President Trump, which is we use the term outsider a lot, that we always say we want outsiders. You know, D.C. is a swamp. These people aren't actually helping us. We want outsiders. We want people to come in that aren't from a political background. And we want them to have these jobs. We talk a lot about term limits. I admit that I'm someone who's in favor of term limits. What those numbers are exactly, I think there's room to debate. But I acknowledge that I'm in favor of term limits. And yet, when I present that, and I've presented it to a number of people in the political realm, and I remember, and I don't want to say who, but I remember someone saying back to me, why do you think it's a bad idea that the people who are serving in these jobs be people who know what they're doing? Be people who have experience, who have dealt with these topics, who have knowledge about national security. This is a United States senator that we're talking about, that at least ostensibly, because I know we got some questions now about whether or not we actually do involve the Senate in some of these decisions, but ostensibly would need to be involved in debates about whether or not we should go to war, whether we should be attacking another country. And this person asked me, why do you think it's a bad idea that the person that would be serving in that role be someone who is in politics, who has served before, who has an idea of what it is they're talking about, and who doesn't go in front of people as a sitting United States senator and say, national security isn't my thing. So I want to pose this to you, Because again, this is South Carolina's problem, and they'll deal with it. They'll either reelect Senator Graham, they'll choose to go a different way. That's their choice. Representative Norman, whoever becomes the senator long term that serves in Lindsey Graham's former seat, that's for them to figure out. And I won't have anything to do with that. But it does make me think about when we talk about outsiders. Is it really for the best that we seek out political outsiders? Or do we think that, does it sound good because we don't like the way that things work in Washington, and so we feel like we should break it up, but then in actual practicality, we end up with more situations like this. More places where we end up having someone serve that probably doesn't know exactly what it is that they're doing. 410-467-WBAL is the phone number. 410-467-9225 for the GreenSolutionsRemodeling.com text line. 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
12: Traffic and weather.
13: 695 on the outer loop at exit 26 York Road. There's an accident involving
7: There's an accident involving two vehicles. Your left lane and travel lane are currently closed. This is adding to already sluggish conditions from Delaney Valley Road up to the 83 split. On the south side of the city, we are seeing stop-and-go conditions on both sides of 95 north and south. You are having major buildup around the 295-395 split. And if you are on 895 north, we are seeing delays from Pody Street up to the tunnel. WBAL-TV 11 weather. It is currently 90 degrees with sunny skies, partly cloudy in some areas with temperatures dropping into the mid-80s later this evening. From the Mattress Warehouse Traffic Desk, I am the Lady Lila on WBAL News Radio 1090 and FM 101.5.
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0: Glenn Clark in for Angelette. A lot of texts coming in. And again, I want to be very clear. This is less to me about, I am not suggesting that Senator Darlene Graham is the first political figure to have ever had a bad moment on a debate stage. Many have. It, what caught my attention was the part of her answer where, when she just openly acknowledged, I have no idea, and national security is not my thing, and tried to spin that kind of as a positive. Like, I want you to think that it's a good thing that I don't know about this. Because yes, as many of you on the text line in particular pointed out, it's not unique to Darlene Graham. It's not unique to Republicans. Prominent political figures on the left have had very embarrassing moments on debate stages or in town halls where the answers they gave were at best confusing, if not just downright word salads. And there might be an argument that if you're going to attempt to weave a word salad, maybe you just say, hey, look, I don't know. I don't know. But to broaden it to say national security is not my thing as a sitting United States senator is tough. That's a tough look. And it makes me think that you're trying to appeal to the idea of just being an outsider. I'm not a politician, but is that good? We say that. We say we want outsiders, but do we really want someone who openly admits, I don't know national security? Is that actually a good idea? I'm going to get to your calls. 410-467-WBAL from the text line. This texter said, there's nothing wrong with a political outsider as long as they are knowledgeable and educated about what they're supposed to be doing. And I think that's a fair argument, right? Like, you don't need to have actual sitting experience, but you need to be someone who can speak. We at least have to know that you're capable of it. The problem with this from another texter, the problem with the, quote, not a polished politician, unquote, argument for someone explaining away not being well-informed on key issues for the U.S., some of which have been around for decades, is that one of the statements made about why she would be a fitting replacement for Lindsay to put on the national political stage rather than someone more experienced wasn't just that it would be a, quote, fitting tribute, unquote, was that she was deeply connected to her brother and involved in supporting his interests and works for a very long time, so could continue his work easily following in the same beliefs. Yes, if you're trying to say that by osmosis, just by being around Lindsay for so long, she's been more educated and she is more qualified because of that, that's tough to measure against, I don't know national security. I can't discuss it with you. 410-467-WBAL. Let's go to Emmanuel in Baltimore. Emmanuel, good afternoon. You're on with Glenn Clark in for Angelette. What are your thoughts? Oh, sorry. Kai, can you pot up number one for me? Can you bring up line one? Thank you. Thank you, Emmanuel.
12: That statement, you still there?
0: Yeah, I got you.
12: Okay, that statement, as truthful as it was, really speaks to a lot of the senators that we don't hear nothing from anyway. Because to me, if they was doing their job, some of the things that's going on with national security wouldn't be happening. Okay. Our country is really in very bad shape right now. I mean, we're sort of like in la-la land and being ran by, you know, the guy, you know, President Trump, you know, who thinks he's got the better say on everything, and it's finding out that he don't, but yet the people that are behind him, they must not know too much about national security either. So they're playing these reindeer games. They're costing us an awful lot of money.
0: Right, and okay. Man, I've got no problem second guessing. I do think it's unfair to suggest that, like, that there are the folks within this administration don't have. You know, Marco Rubio has significant experience, right? Like, significant. You might disagree with him or think he's not doing the job well, but he does have significant experience.
12: Okay, that's Marco. Okay, but by what Congress has done, I'm going to go back a little ways. By what Congress has actually been involved in, mm-hmm. as far as what their responsibility is for checks and balances, it makes you think that they're not even there, okay? Of course, their name is there. They're getting paid.
0: Right,
12: okay?
0: that might extend to that they're not being given the opportunity to be there in some cases, right? Like, this is the we're sort of playing fast and loose with war powers resolutions and trying to avoid Congress altogether in order to make some of these decisions. I understand.
12: That's what I mean. They need to be involved.
0: I don't disagree. They're supposed to be. They should be. I agree with that. Emmanuel, I appreciate the call. It's good to hear from you. Let's grab Stephanie in Greenbelt. Stephanie, good afternoon. You're on WBAL.
13: Hey, how you doing?
0: I'm well.
13: Thanks
0: how
13: for
0: are
13: taking
0: you?
13: My call. I am great. I just wanted to say that I find it very refreshing that she owned it.
0: Okay.
13: We all should remember the circumstances that she came into office. I get that she was just covering for her brother, who was, you know, very involved in it. But
0: yep.
13: I'd rather have somebody that is upfront and honest. And I don't agree with the previous caller that they don't learn on the job. Sometimes they do. I mean, experience. You can't have experience as a senator until you're a senator. And how are you supposed to get experience in national security until you're exposed to those things in that form? I would much rather. I'd vote for her in a heartbeat. I'd rather have her than anybody that tells me BS that I can see right through.
0: You're just basing that you would prefer someone with less experience, someone who's less traditionally qualified for the job.
13: I wouldn't mind having somebody with less experience. But I also would. I'm glad that she owned it. That's my thing. Is that she owned it.
0: You feel like she's being honest, and that's a quality that a lot of politicians don't have.
13: Yes, exactly.
0: That's interesting. That's interesting, Stephanie. Yep. I appreciate the phone call. And look, that's an interesting way of saying, hey, that honesty stands out for me even more significantly than the lack of qualification does. Again. It's difficult for me because I've not been opposed to the concept of outsiders, but I would say I still want those outsiders to have qualifications and to be more prepared when the moment is in front of them. But I appreciate the thoughts from Stephanie and from the rest of you.
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7: 695 on the outer loop at exit 26 York Road. We have an accident. The left shoulder and travel lane are currently closed. This is adding to already sluggish conditions from Delaney Valley Road up to the 83 split. We are seeing those same conditions carry on to Green Spring. On the south side of the city, 95 North and South is experiencing stop and go conditions as we see major buildup around 295, 395 split. And if you are on 895 North, you are experiencing delays from Pody Street up to the tunnel. From the Mattress Warehouse Traffic Desk, I am the Lady Lila on WBAL News Radio 1090 and FM 101.5.
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14: 4:30, sunny and 86. Good afternoon, I'm Robert Lang. A woman is dead, a man critically injured after an explosion destroyed a home near Annapolis today. Happened just after 12:15 in the 1100 block of Green Holly Drive, an apparent propane explosion.
15: That victim was in cardiac arrest. Our medics and firefighters worked that victim for a significant period of time until the victim was pronounced dead on the scene.
14: That is Assistant Anne Arundel County Fire Chief Larry Schultz, who adds a police officer and neighbor suffered injuries and were treated at the scene. In Baltimore City, a judge sentenced a man to life in prison for a shooting at the Westside Shopping Center just over 2 years ago. Bishop Chance sentenced today for the killing of Theodore Burrell, which took place in July of 2024. A second man charged in the killing, Gregory Whitfield, goes on trial in October. From the ABC News Desk, President Trump asked about the reopening of formal negotiations with Iran. seems to dismiss the idea for now. Trump again claiming the U.S. has complete control of the Strait of Hormuz, brushing off Iranian drone attacks as, in his words, a nuisance value. Trump also saying he's willing to meet again with North Korean leader Kim Jong-un. He met with the dictator 7 years ago in his first term. Orioles manager Craig Albernez in the last hour saying the Birds are reinstating catcher Samuel Basayo from the injured list. He'll start tonight at first base and will bat fourth. Jeremiah Jackson is being optioned to AAA. Chris Bassett on the mound for the Orioles, continuing their series against the Yankees at Camden Yards. WBL's coverage starts after the news at 5:30. First pitch, 6:35. Ravens center Danny Pinter carted off the field as the Ravens have a joint practice against the Vikings today. Coach Jesse Minter has no update on his condition. Ravens will have another joint practice tomorrow ahead of Saturday's preseason game, which you will hear on WBL coverage starting at 10 a.m. Stocks rose after the Treasury Department made a move to ease pressure emanating from the bond market. Details now in the closing bell report from Bloomberg News. 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
16: This is a Bloomberg Money Minute. Modest gains for all the major averages today on Wall Street, thanks mostly to the Treasury saying it'll buy back a ton of longer-dated government bonds in an effort to drive bond yields lower and boost borrowing. At the close, the Dow up 120 points, the Nasdaq added 41, the S&P up 16. Shares of vaccine maker Moderna up a staggering 177% after developing a personalized cancer vaccine with drug maker Merck that reduced the recurrence of melanoma, a type of skin cancer, in a late-stage trial. Merck shares up nearly 13%. Another big gainer, shares of cosmetics giant Estee Lauder. They're up 16% today after posting a strong earnings beat for last quarter and posting an upbeat outlook. And talks continue, but a tentative trade deal between the U.S. and Canada has been reached that would cut tariffs on Canadian exports of steel and aluminum in half to 25%. Again, talks continue on other goods. This report is sponsored by Fidelity. Tom Busby, Bloomberg Radio.
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25: An earlier accident on 695 Outer Loop at exit 26 to York Road has been cleared. You are still dealing with heavy delays from Delaney Valley Road up to the 83 split. 695 on the inner loop southwest of the city. We are seeing heavy congestion from I-70 to Wilkins Ave. South of the city, 95 North and South are experiencing stop-and-go conditions as we see heavy buildup around the 295-395 split. And then 895 North, you are dealing with heavy delays from Pody Street up to the tunnel. WBAL-TV 11 weather. It is currently 90 degrees with sunny skies, partly cloudy in some areas. Temperatures dropping into the mid-80s later this evening. From the Mattress Warehouse Traffic Desk, I am the Lady Lila with WBAL News Radio 1090 and FM 101.5.
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0: Glenn Clark in for Angelette again today. I just want to respond to a few more of you that got in via the text line about this question I had asked. We heard there was this gaffe from Senator Darlene Graham last night on the debate stage where she just openly said, national security is not my thing. And like one texter said, I wonder if half the people rolling their eyes at her answer could intelligently answer that question themselves. And you're 1,000%, you're both completely correct. And even my answer, while probably wouldn't have been that, still wouldn't have necessarily been eloquent. But my name doesn't start with senator. I don't think it ever will. I'd be shocked if at any point you addressed me as Senator Clark. I think it's more likely I play for the Ottawa Senators hockey team than that I end up as Senator Clark. And I say that to say, I know what you're saying, but I do still think it's okay that our standards be higher for someone who is serving as one of only 100 United States senators than they are for the average American. Like when we do these goofy man on the street, I think I saw one on Fox this week where they went to the Jersey Shore and they were like asking, hey, can you name a current United States Supreme Justice? And there's all these kids like, Judge Judy. Like, and it's good. It's fun television content. But those people aren't the ones that are making these decisions. So I do think it's okay that our standards be a little bit higher from those folks. Texter said the last person has no critical thinking skills. Would WBAL radio hire someone with no experience and put them in a primetime radio slot? Hopefully he can learn on the fly. Yet this lady will hire a senator with no experience and no core knowledge of worldwide issues and dynamics, and she can just wing it. And look, that is the right of the people of South Carolina. They're going to get to make that choice. That they get to decide whether that's what they're looking for or not. I understand what the caller was saying, and again, I have at least some appreciation for, we feel as though we've been so misled by politicians. We've made dishonesty such a core value of serving that maybe there is something to be said for, I'm not going to lie to you. I would still prefer, me personally, Glenn Clark, I would prefer that the person that's serving in that role be someone that knows at least a little bit about national security. That would be a priority to me. But I can recognize that the conversation is broader than that in terms of who it is that you vote for. Now, let's talk ignorance, right? Like, let's have an ignorance conversation. Because I want y'all to help me out with something. There was a news story that I came across today that blew my mind. Did you know that the current number one song in America, number one song, has been the number one song in America for 18 weeks? I want you to think about how long that is. That's 4 months. 4 months and change. That the same song has been the number one song in America. In fact, that song has been number one for so long that it has now become the longest reigning consecutive number one song of a female performer of all time. The only song by a female performer that's been number one more is All I Want for Christmas Is You by Mariah Carey, which is only number one for a few weeks at Christmas time every year, and then it departs and makes way for something else. That's the history that this song has made. And yet, I, Glenn Clark, had never actually heard the song. Straight shoot. The song, I'm sure plenty of you are screaming at your car right now, is this song, Kai?

0: Qualms with this song. This song is called Choosing Texas by Ella Langley. Now, I have heard of Ella Langley. I'm familiar with Ella Langley. I wouldn't say I'm an Ella fella. Apparently, former Ravens defensive coordinator Rex Ryan, our own Ryan Leshko here at WBL, is apparently a big Ella fella. I'm aware that she opened for Morgan Wallen when Morgan Wallen was in Baltimore a couple of weeks ago. But I, until I saw this news story and purposely went and sought out the song and said, how is it possible that this song has been number one for 18 weeks, is making history as one of the longest standing number one songs ever in the history of music, is doing things that Taylor Swift and Beyonce haven't done. How is it possible that I have never actually heard this song? Now, when I heard it, I was like, maybe I've heard it in the background somewhere, maybe. But I would think that a number one song for 18 weeks would be ubiquitous. You can't escape it. There was a comparison made in the story that I read from Fox News about this, that like Old Town Road by Lil Nas X, of course, had the hook from Billy Ray Cyrus. That was number one for like 19 weeks. And I said, yeah, that song was everywhere. I could not escape that song. Shaboozy, the tipsy song of our song. One, here comes the two, and two, the three, and two. You couldn't get away from that song. Was everywhere. Everywhere you went, that song went with you. Those made sense to me. I've never heard this song until today. Today. And Kai tells me it's been out for a year. So I have a question. I'm asking for you all to perform a service for me. Because, by the way, I came in today and I had this conversation with many people that work here at WBAL. Our own Caitlin Bancroft, you hear her doing the news. She had no problem. She wanted me to share it with you all. She's only 25 years old. Incredibly talented. Caitlin Bancroft said, I like country music. I'm 25. I had not heard the song until today because she saw the same news story that I did. And she said, I sought it out. I had to find out. I'm convinced. I'm not trying to be a conspiracy theorist. I know we had a conversation about conspiracies earlier in the show. I'm not trying to be a tinfoil hat guy or pretend like this is all made up. This isn't real. I'm trying to figure out if this says more about me or about music. Is this more an indictment of me and the fact that I am now again 40 years old and I'm just not in tune with what young people are into? Or is this more a statement about the music industry? Because it's not just me. I polled a lot of people. By the way, Rob Lang, I did not ask for approval for anybody to say how old Rob Lang is, so I'm not going to do that. But Rob Lang is in the same boat. There's a hotly debated topic in the newsroom today. He said, have also never heard this song. We're covering spectrums here. We're covering a swath of ground with different people that have never heard this song, which again has been the number one song in America for 4 months. Is one of the most historic songs by the data in the history of music. So I ask you, 410-467-WBAL, 410-467-9225, the Green Solutions Remodeling.com text line. I want to know. Give them a little taste of it again, Kai. Let me hear a little bit of this. Is this song, Choosing Texas, by Ella Langley, the fact that I had never heard it, does that say more about me, or does it say more about the state of the music industry and the fact that these things can live and not be nearly as ubiquitous as we would think hit songs would be? I want to hear from you about this, and I want to know if I'm insane. We'll discuss that next. Glenn Clark in for Angela.
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2: After last night's loss, the Orioles are 4 games below 500 and currently back in last place in the AL East. They've also dropped to a game out of a wild card spot, and the O's have lost 2 straight games. Manager Craig Albernaz doesn't want to see it pile on more than that.
3: Going to turn the page. 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So it's nothing new for these guys in this clubhouse. They'll be ready to go tomorrow and go out there and compete.
2: 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I'm Valerie Preactor on the home of the Baltimore Orioles. 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
4: Rely on WBAL News Radio weekday mornings and afternoons for frequent updates on crashes, congestion, and delays.
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12: If you are heading home from the ocean, you can expect delays from Narrow Bridge Road to the Bay Bridge. From the south side of the city, 95 North and South is experiencing stop-and-go conditions. We are seeing major buildups around 295-395 split. 895 North is dealing with delays from Pody Street up to the tunnel. And an earlier accident on 695 on the outer loop at exit 26 has been cleared, but we are still seeing heavy congestion from Delaney Valley Road to the 83 split. On the inner loop southwest of the city, you are seeing heavy congestion from I-70 to Wilkins Avenue. 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
0: All right, the text line is split about this. I'm trying to figure out if it says more about me or more about music and pop culture and the way things have changed that a song, the song Choosin' Texas by Ella Langley, has been the number one song, is breaking records for being the number one song for 18 consecutive weeks. Breaking the record for the most consecutive weeks that a female artist has had a number one song in America ever, ever. Think about that. Somebody brought up in the text line, Whitney Houston's I Will Always Love You was number one for 14 weeks. That song was everywhere. I've never heard this. That texter back in what I'm feeling up. When My Heart Will Go On from Titanic, the Celine Dion song, you couldn't walk a block anywhere in this country without being smashed in the face by that song. Somewhere. This song has been number one for 18 weeks. I had never heard it. And I can't figure out if that says more about me or it says more about the way that music has changed, the way that pop culture has changed, the way that we consume things have changed. And I'm going to get to a lot of your texts. 410-467-WBAL. Mark is in Middle River. Mark, good afternoon. Am I crazy or is the world gone crazy?
11: No, I don't think you are. I think there's a couple things going on here. First off, let me just say, I've never heard the song because whenever I'm in the car, my radio's turned to WBAL.
0: Thank you. Thank you, Mark. Now, that might have something to do with it for me, too, by the way. I do work here,
11: yeah.
0: So it might have something to do with it.
11: Right, you know. But, you know, you're right. There's less and less places for us to hear music like this. I mean, back in the day for me, we had dance clubs. And we'd go every Saturday, Friday night, and they'd play lots of music, and we'd get familiar with it. I don't know that the younger generations have that. So they listen to music differently, and it might be a way that kind of excludes us older people from learning this stuff. I mean, if I don't read it on the Internet or I don't see it on TV when I'm watching TV, which is mostly sports, I'm not going to learn about it.
0: That's interesting. That's a really interesting way of looking at it, and I think it is going to – it's something that I struggle with because I think I'm with you. I'm in my 40s, but I found music on the radio typically. That's the way I found it usually, and so I'm not really listening to a lot of – there's not a lot of music radio left, to be honest with you, except for 98 Rock, who we love. Mark, appreciate you, man. Thank you for the phone call. Dylan in Denton, not sure if it's age. I'm 34, and being over here on the Eastern Shore may have something to do with it, but everyone I know does know this song. But I do work in Annapolis, and all those guys know it as well. From this texter, same way Taylor Swift is a megastar, it's the music industry manipulating and promoting their selected stars. Taylor Swift has been singing basically the same song for the last decade. She just changes the lyrics. Oh, boy, I don't know if the Swifties are going to come after us today. All her songs have the same basic beat, tempo, and melody, familiarity, predictable sells. And that's sort of what I would say about this song. This song is not, I'm not opposed to it. It's agreeable enough. Like, it's fine. You could kind of listen to it in the background. I can't believe it's a smash hit. I can't believe it's the biggest song in the world. There's nothing particularly exceptional about it to me. I don't understand that. Yeah, Kai says they're not playing it anywhere he's been to. And Kai goes out. And Kai's younger than I am. And he's going out, and he's saying they're not playing it out there. This texter, I'm 62. I've never even heard of the artist. Now, I had heard of the artist. I'm very familiar with the artist. I know a lot. Again, she opened the Morgan Wallen shows at the football stadium. But that also says something to me. Like, she was the opening act. The opening act, and she's got the number one song for 18 consecutive weeks. The biggest song for 4 months, and she's the opening act? I'm missing something there. I really am. I'm missing something about how that math maths. A lot of people who are chiming in and saying, I've never heard it. Thank you. I am appreciated the fact that I am not alone in that department. It's no Sweet Home Alabama, someone said. I think I'm introducing people to this song. And yet, it's the number one song, and it has been. This is a good text from Chris. Chris says, Glenn, everything is about the algorithm these days. If it's not popping up in your algorithm, you won't know it. Other than that, and just being out at, like, boat parties, that's where you'll hear this song a lot. I am surprised that it's been number one for 18 weeks. I think it just says that there haven't been a lot of other big songs this summer because this one isn't very dominant. Yeah, I was thinking about the algorithm. Like, the funny thing is, I do have, like, country songs that pop up in my algorithm from time to time. I'm not a Morgan Wallen fan, but I've heard many Morgan Wallen songs. When Luke Combs covered the Tracy Chapman song a couple years ago, Fast Car, which which was Fast Car is one of the greatest songs ever made. Let's start with that. But that was everywhere. Everywhere I went, I heard the Luke Combs version of Fast Car. Every place. And yet this song, number one song in the country for 18 weeks, and somehow, until today, not just me, plenty of us have never heard it. And I'm interested in that and how it is that I guess now songs become number one. I want some more therapy from you as we continue along here on WBAL.
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12: On the top side of the Beltway, you are dealing with heavy delays from Delaney Valley Road to the 83 split. 695 on the inner loop southwest of the city, we are seeing heavy congestion from I-70 to Wilkins Ave. South of the city, 95 north and south are experiencing stop-and-go conditions as we see major buildup around 295-395 split. And 895 north, you are dealing with delays from Pody Street up to the tunnel. WBAL-TV 11 weather, it is currently 90 degrees with sunny skies, partly cloudy in some areas with temperatures dropping into the mid-80s. Later this evening. From the Mattress Warehouse Traffic Desk, I am the Lady Lila on WBAL News Radio 1090 and FM 101.5.
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0: All right, lots of you chiming in. I appreciate it. I do feel better about myself. It's not just me that didn't know the four-month running number one song in America. I appreciate that. And coming up in the 5 o'clock hour, I had a really interesting conversation with my 11-year-old son this morning. And I'm going to need your advice on this, too. Should I be concerned, or is this just normal? I want your thoughts. So we'll get to that after Rob Lang and the news. Big Orioles news. Someone's back and back in the lineup tonight. I think Rob's going to tell us about that in a second.
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21: Sunny at 86, a woman is dead, a man critically injured in a house explosion in Anne Arundel County. Testimony ends in the trial of a Baltimore police officer charged with attempted murder. And a star catcher off the injury list and back in the lineup for the Orioles. The update after ABC News at 5 o'clock.
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12: Mackenzie Davis, anchor Prime streaming weeknights on ABC News Live. After hitting the pause button on a new round of tariffs for imported Canadian goods to continue trade talks, President Trump signaled there may be a deal with Canada. It could spare Americans paying more for key Canadian items if tariffs kick in. ABC's Alex Perche has more.
3: They were targeting a fairly narrow set of goods, about $20 billion worth of goods. That represents about 5% of the goods that we import from Canada. Things like steel, alcohol, furniture, autos. And that's also probably why you didn't really see the markets really dip upon the announcement of these tariffs.
12: President Trump nominated Dr. Heidi Overton to lead the Food and Drug Administration. Overton, a top White House aide, has worked on several of the president's second-term health projects. Merck and Moderna announced their experimental mRNA personalized cancer therapy vaccine for melanoma has succeeded in a large late-stage trial. ABC News medical contributor Dr. Darian Sutton explains.
18: In this study, they followed just over 1,100 people with high-risk melanoma, and they compared outcomes of standard immunotherapy to immunotherapy plus this personalized mRNA therapy, and they found that patients who received the combined treatment went longer without melanoma returning or recurring, and went longer without melanoma spreading or metastasizing to the rest of the body.
12: In Massachusetts, the jury in the trial of Lindsay Clancy was sent home early due to what the judge described as an unforeseen circumstance. The mother is charged in the murders of her three children. Defense attorneys claim Clancy did not receive proper treatment after suffering postpartum psychosis. ABC's Peter Haralambos has more.
22: A bit of a surprise. The jury actually was just sent back for lunch. As they got back from that break, they were told they were actually going to go home for the day. The judge really not providing many details. He said this was unavoidable. He also told the jury not to speculate about what this is.
12: The jury returns tomorrow for day 17 of the trial. 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
21: 5:02, good afternoon. I'm Robert Lang. The investigation underway after a deadly house explosion today in Anne Arundel County.
23: Assistant Anne Arundel County Fire Chief Larry Schultz says it happened just before 12:30 Wednesday afternoon in the 1100 block of Green Holly Drive. A woman was killed.
24: Neighbors say that the occupant was out back working, doing homeowner type stuff. And then they heard an explosion.
23: He says about an hour before the explosion, the house was being resupplied with propane. A man was also badly burned. Two others hurt, including a police officer and a neighbor helping the victims. In Annapolis, Phil Yakubuski, WBAL News Radio, 1019 FM 101.5.
21: In Baltimore County, one person hospitalized in critical condition after a house fire this morning in Halethorpe happened in the 3200 block of Ryerson Circle. Firefighters pulled the victim from the burning home. In Baltimore City, testimony wrapping up at the trial of police officer Robert Parks, charged with attempting to run over a man with his cruiser last year. He faces attempted murder charges. The incident taking place in Park Heights. WBL-TV's Tori Yorgi reporting Parks back on the stand in his own defense today.
25: Says that he was using his car as a controlled maneuver to try and stop the man in his path to detain him. I do want to point out that a gun was never recovered. Now, the prosecutors, they argue that Parks didn't announce that he had a warrant. He accelerated, that was their word, the car towards that man. They say he even hit the man in that process at one point. Parks denies that he did hit that man.
21: As this is a bench trial, the judge will now hand down a verdict. No word on when that will happen. WBL-TV reporting two of the 13 Penn State University students charged in operating a massive cocaine ring from two off-campus fraternity houses are from Maryland. The Marylanders named in the complaints, Michael Brogno of Ellicott City and Charlie Wiseman from Mount Airy, both face misdemeanor charges of possessing and packaging cocaine to be distributed on campus. Numbers out from the Sail 250 and air show celebration from late June. And according to Living Classrooms and the Baltimore Development Corporation, more than 600,000 people packed Baltimore for that week-long event, with about half coming from outside the city, the economic impact totaling about $115 million. And Governor Westmore announcing another round of funding aimed at getting more teachers into Maryland classrooms.
26: The state is awarding $14.7 million through its Grow Your Own Educators program to 13 school systems. The grants will help 845 school employees become fully licensed teachers while continuing to work. The program is aimed at reducing teacher vacancies and creating debt-free pathways into the profession, with a focus on high-need areas including special education and early childhood education. 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
2: The Orioles are reinstating catcher Samuel Vassallo from the injured list, and he's at first base tonight. Jeremiah Jackson optioned to Norfolk. Chris Bassett starts tonight as the O's continue their series with the Yankees. Ravens center Danny Pinter was carted off the field during today's joint practice in Minnesota, but there's no update on his injury. I'm Rick Hoschel on your radio home for the Orioles, Ravens, and Navy football, WBAL News Radio 1090 and FM 101.5.
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7: Traffic.
12: All right, on the top side of the Beltway, you are dealing with some heavy delays from Delaney Valley Road up to York Road. Those delays do continue over to the 83 split. 695, if you are on the inner loop southwest of the city, we are seeing some heavy congestion from I-70 to Wilkins Ave. 895 north, you are dealing with delays from Pody Street up to the tunnel. And south of the city, 95 north and south are experiencing stop-and-go conditions with heavy buildup around the 295-395 split.

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2: I did appreciate hearing from the Ella Langley fans. I'm not anti-Ella Langley, for the record. I just want to make that clear. I'm not opposed. She seems very nice. Song's all good. Yeah, Kai says he's an Ella fella. I got no anti-Ella. It was wild to me that that song could be making such history, and I could have never heard it. That's all. But appreciate all you that chimed in. I want to hear from you again, and I'm asking for advice, actually, this time. Legitimately, I'm looking for parenting advice, and there was a moment that occurred to me this morning, and it was the earnestness of what my 11-year-old said that really stood out to me. So I'm going to set the scene. Two days ago, my kids were at their grandmother's house, and they left their computers at their grandmother's house. And my sons are 11 and 9. They do not have phones yet. So they leave their computers at their grandmother's house. The plan was yesterday that we were going to stop and pick them up, but some stuff happened within our family, and there was just never any time for us to get over to my mother-in-law's house to pick up their computers. So my 11-year-old son comes downstairs this morning, and I'm still in bed, and he hops in bed with me, and he said, "Dad," very earnestly, I said, "What, buddy?" He said, "I've had to spend the last two nights without my devices. Do you know how hard that is?" I just kind of look at him and I start laughing, right? Like, I'm like, oh no, I do what I do with my, son. This is the dad mode that turns on. I said, "Oh no, how have you survived? Oh God. Oh, the horror, the nightmare, two full nights without devices. How could you possibly live?" I do the dad thing, and I look over, and my 11-year-old son is not laughing. He does not find the humor in it. He says, "Dad, it's really hard to not have your computer for 2 days." And he says to me, he's like, "You wouldn't be able to do it. You couldn't survive 2 days without your phone." And now I realize we're actually having like an argument, my 11-year-old and I. And at first it was like, it was kind of adorable to me. At first I'm like, oh, this kid, I get it. It's the summer, we've been doing this for a little while. Maybe cabin fever setting a little bit. We've been all over the place. We went to Africa. He's been at camp the last couple of weeks. And now this is the time of the summer when we typically relax in getting ready to go back to school. And so he just hasn't had as much stuff, crazy stuff that he's been doing the last couple of days. But then it hit me like, boy, maybe there is something more here. Maybe. I don't know what the line is between, as a parent, how concerned I should be about how earnest and how much pushback I got from my kid about, again, two nights, one day at that point. I do believe they got their devices back today. Two nights, one day of living without screens. And the ability to get on there and play video games with your friends. And I struggle with it because I do acknowledge that, and I've dealt with this with Mrs. Clark is very anti-video games. Like, she thinks of video games like, you're going to be fat and you're going to be a zombie and I want you outside and I want you playing and I want you running around and I want you getting dirty. And I have always respected that about Mrs. Clark. I appreciate that in theory. But in practicality, as I've had to say to her, what's different for my kids that wasn't like that for me was like, this is how they gather.

0: I mentioned my family went to Tanzania this summer, which was incredible. But there were, it was a tour group, and there were some other kids in this tour group, and it was really very cool to me when we got back, and my son said, "Oh, by the way, you know, remember so and so that was the kid on the tour group? I was talking to him last night. I connected with him on, I think it was Roblox. I connected with him on Roblox, and we've been playing Roblox together." And there was part of me that was like, man, that's really neat. That's a really cool thing that you met this person on literally the other side of the world, and you established a connection and a little bit of a friendship, and you've been able to maintain it. I love that. And I've tried talking about that with my wife, where I've said, hey, I understand how you feel about video games and why you don't want kids playing video games. And inherently, yes, I want them outside. I want them playing too. I want them running around and getting into some light trouble. Like, that's, I think, what kids are supposed to do. But I think what's changed is this is their connected. The way that we used to go hang out at the mall on a Friday night and try to get free samples from the Chinese place, like, this is their connecting place. And so I do want some input and some insight from you guys. 410-467-WBAL, 410-467-9225. I was really taken aback, and it really actually concerned me that my son was struggling so deeply with two nights, one day of no devices. And again, I acknowledge he's 11, so he's going to make everything seem worse than it really is. There's going to be an amount of hyperbole involved, but I am telling you, it was a very earnest, Dad, you don't understand how tough this is. And it really kind of, it hit me in a way. I'm like, man, maybe I don't. Should I be worried that that was the reaction that my kid gave me, or is that just normal now? Is it just normal that a kid would kind of break down a little bit over being detached from technology for a short amount of time? And what do I do as a parent? 410-467-WBAL. Text already coming in. Thomas says, my wife and I associated all electronics with grades. Good grades got more electronics. He graduated from Loyola University, and he's in law school now. That's my method. I love that. I love that. I know that's come up recently in a lot of school districts where they've said, hey, this actually has not been good. Trying to reward kids with screen time has actually backfired because they're rushing through their work to get to the screen time, and they're not actually learning as much as they needed to. Clearly, for Thomas, for your family, that was not the case. Clearly, your kid had no problem, and being rewarded with the screen time worked out very well. From, yeah, this person said life changed after the iPhone in 2007. Their kids, don't worry about it. Pandora's out of the box. And again, to an extent, I get it. They're kids. I'm not going to lose my mind over it. I'm not going to question whether or not I'm capable as a parent. But I don't know. It really was alarming to me. It really was strange. And again, I wish I could have recorded it so you could have heard the earnestness in his voice. This was someone coming with a real concern. There was gravity to what my kid was trying to explain he was going through. I'm going to get to you, your thoughts, 410-467-WBAL, the phone number, 410-467-9225, again, is the greensolutionsremodeling.com text line. Should I be worried? Should I be concerned? Should I just say, hey, this is what a kid does. This isn't a big deal that my kid seems to be so connected to his device because that's the way that it works. I want to get your thoughts on this as we continue along. Glenn Clark in for Angelette until 5:30, and then we turn things over for Orioles game day as we get ready for game two between the Orioles and the Yankees with, yes, Samuel Basayo back, as you just heard in the most recent update. We'll get to that here in a minute on WBAL.
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19: If you are heading home from the ocean, you can expect major delays from stop-and-go traffic from Jackson Creek Road up to the Bay Bridge. 895 North, we are seeing heavy delays from Pody Street towards the tunnel. South of the city, 95 North and South are dealing with stop-and-go conditions. There is major build-up around the 295-395 split. If you're on the top side of the Beltway, we are seeing heavy delays from Delaney Valley Road up to the 83 split with some stop-and-go conditions over to Green Spring. 695 on the inner loop southwest of the city, you are seeing heavy congestion from I-70 to Wilkins Ave. WBAL TV 11 weather, it is currently 86 degrees with sunny skies. Possible thunderstorms tomorrow. From the Mattress Warehouse Traffic Desk, I am the Lady Lila on WBAL News Radio 1090 and FM 101.5.
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0: A lot of great texts that have come in. I'm just looking for some thoughts as this moment that I experienced with my son earlier this morning where he came down and he said, Dad, I've had to be without my devices for the last couple of nights. Do you know how hard that is? And he said it in a very earnest way. And I just kind of found myself saying, like, am I worried about that? Like, is that a bad thing? Is that like an addiction to the phone? Or is that Is that just normal? Like, that's just how kids are. A lot of texts have come in. This person said, you need to free range your kids. Kick them out of the house between 12:30 and 5:30. Feral children make more durable adults. And I'm telling you, like, my wife is hardcore about this. Like, she is hardcore. You need to be outside. Go outside. Outside. I give her a lot of credit for that. Outside. But what's the line between that and, like, we're not going to cut them off from technology altogether because technology is part of your life. That's the way it works. Megan and Frederick, I think part of the issue for your son is the unexpectedness of it. Friends waiting on him, fear of missing out. If it was a planned outage, it would probably be less disruptive. Kai and I were talking about this during the break, and I think there probably is something to be said for that. Like, I don't know that what I'm worried about is that it's a chemical dependence. I said this too. I probably use too much screen in my life, but I wouldn't call it a screen addiction. It's just what I'm used to. I wake up in the morning. I go check a couple of places to see what maybe I missed from the night before. Any news that's already happened early in the morning that could be relevant to this job or my day job. It's just part of my routine. So I said to Kai, if like I woke up and my phone wasn't working, it might trip me up. I mean, it certainly wouldn't be okay because of what I do for a living. Like, it would be very difficult in a communication industry to not be able to communicate. But it would trip me up, just the routine part of it. So, yeah, I do think that's possible. This texter says, normal, but that doesn't mean that you can't tweak it to develop your family values. That's probably true. That might be what I take from this is, I'm not panicked about it, but maybe we do need to have a deeper conversation about how much you get on the screens, how much you're allowed to. That's the way it goes. And from Eddie, hi, Glenn, I'm not judging, but I do believe when you're 11 years old and can't live without it, or says he can't live 2 days without his devices, that to me seems maybe he shouldn't be on those devices as long as he is, or maybe he should have a day or two out of the week where he shouldn't have devices. That's just my opinion. No judgment. You do your own parenting style. No, I'm not. I'm asking. Admittedly, that's part of what I wanted to do with this. I'm asking. You don't have to worry about whether it's judgment or not. I'm genuinely asking, and I appreciate the answer. I do. And I think that's part of why it was so off-putting for me. Again, I'm not panicked. I don't think my kid is no longer capable of functioning, but it did seem like a bit much to me. That two nights, and again, I do. Part of it is I just think the routine, the normalcy of, hey, after dinner, you get a little bit of screen time. You get the opportunity to go play games with your friends online. And just not being able to do that, I think, did impact him as much as the screen itself. Hey, earlier today, if you missed it, we had the opportunity to catch up with Orioles outfielder Colton Cowser. And as we're getting ready for Orioles-Yankees coverage to get underway, had the chance to pick his brain about a couple of things that have been going on with the Birds of late, including what the team went through after the trade deadline, how much they struggled with losing significant pieces like their friend Adley Rutschman, and what the conversations were like to try to get things back on track as they sit just one game out of a playoff spot.
3: Yeah, I mean, I think it was one of those things where once the dust settled after the deadline, you know, I still think we were only a couple games out, and it was mainly just like, hey, we're still in it. Like, in no way was this a throwing in the towel situation. You know, I think the front office did with what they viewed as something to benefit us in the long run, but also not, you know, hurt us too much in the short term. And I think that, you know, we've had some guys step up and mulch through the ways thus far. And I think it's something where, you know, winning solves a lot of things. And, you know, we win a couple games and get some momentum. And then you look up and you're like, oh, here we are.
0: And it looked like that was where they were going, obviously, winning 3 out of 4 in Tampa against the Rays, who came into the weekend with the best record in all of baseball. It looked like they were building that momentum. Obviously, they've now lost back-to-back games Monday night and last night, so they're hoping to turn that around. So again, sitting just one game outside of a playoff spot, we asked Colton Cowser where his confidence level is that the Orioles can get into the postseason.
3: Yeah, I mean, we're right there. My confidence is very high in this squad and in this team. Like I said, you know, we've been throwing the ball really well, and you know, whenever the bats have shown up, and that's whenever we go on those runs of winning some games. So I think the big thing is just continuing to have good at bats and have a good team approach, and you know, just start doing it for the pitchers that have been pitching really well.
0: And the bummer last night, they got another great performance from Shane Baz on the mound, but Only were able to push across one run in that series opener against the Yankees. And then the only disappointing part about our conversation with Colton Cowser, as we appreciated him joining us, and the Orioles, I know, are excited about Christian Faith night tomorrow night at the ballpark. The only disappointing part is, you know, we say moo whenever he comes to the plate. He's the milkman. So I did ask how much milk he consumes in a given week.
3: Honestly, not as much as you think.
0: Oh, that's heartbreaking.
3: I have it in my smoothies.
0: All right, we'll take that. You're supposed to be the milkman, yeah. Colton Cowser.
3: I know. I'd say this. I usually, like a day game, I'll have a nice bowl of cereal and I'll drink that bowl of milk.
0: All right, so at least it's not. It'd be real rough if he had been like, you know what, the truth is I'm actually lactose intolerant. Like that, how difficult would that have been? Like, I'm not actually drinking milk at all. You're the milkman. You're supposed to be drinking milk. It turns out he does drink a little bit with his cereal, but that's it. The milkman, not actually a huge consumer of the product. Thank you to Colton Cowser for taking the time for us earlier on today. If you missed it, it's up on the YouTube page at WBAL.
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19: All right, inside the city, 83 north at exit 6. There's an accident involving two vehicles. 695 on the inner loop southwest of the city. We are seeing sluggish conditions from I-70 to Wilkins Ave. On the top side of the Beltway, you are dealing with some stop-and-go congestion from Delaney Valley Road up to the 83 split with some light buildup over to Green Spring. 895 north, you are seeing heavy delays from the Ritchie Spur up to the tunnel. And south of the city, 95 north and south, we are seeing stop-and-go conditions with heavy buildup around the 295-395 split. 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
0: All right, winding down for me. And as we mentioned, while Angelette's not back till next week, Bruce Elliott will be sitting in this chair tomorrow and Friday. So you'll be able to hang out with him in for Angelette. And then I will be back with you next Monday. I'll be in for TJ Smith from 10 to 2, so hope you'll come out, hang out with us then. Thanks to Kyle O'Brien for guiding us through this afternoon. Thanks also to Colton Cowser for joining us earlier in the program. As always, you can find me on social media, most socials, at Glenn Clark Radio. That's GLENNCLARK at Glenn Clark Radio is the best way to find me. Coming up, Game 2 between the Orioles and Yankees. Val will get you ready with Orioles game day. That's after Rob and the news. 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
14: 5:30, sunny 85. Good afternoon. I'm Robert Lang. A woman is dead, a man critically injured after an explosion destroyed a home near Annapolis today. Happened just after 12:15 in the 1100 block of Green Holly Drive. An apparent propane explosion.
20: It was purported that about an hour before the explosion, there was a vendor there to resupply the house with propane. We don't know that the two are related.
14: That is Assistant Anne Arundel County Fire Chief Larry Schultz, who adds a police officer and a neighbor suffered injuries and were treated at the scene. In Baltimore City, a judge sentences a man to life in prison for a shooting at the Westside Shopping Center just over 2 years ago. Bishop Chance sentenced today for the killing of Theodore Burrell, which took place in July of 2024. A second man charged in the killing, Gregory Whitfield, goes on trial in October. From the ABC News Desk, President Trump hosting technology leaders and crypto executives at the White House today, promising an administration that will work with them. The remarks delivered as the SEC considers easing regulations for crypto companies to issue tokens. Mr. Trump blamed the previous administrations for tightening the rules, which he said made way for China to dominate the industry. The president's family amassing more than $1 billion in cryptocurrency during his second term. Stocks rose after the Treasury Department made a move to ease pressure emanating from the bond market. The Dow gained nearly 120 points, less than 0.25%, similar percentage gains in the S&P 500 and NASDAQ. Ravens center Danny Pinter carted off the field in the first of 2 days of joint practices with the Vikings. Coach Jesse Minter says Pinter is undergoing tests. Ravens will have another joint practice in Minnesota tomorrow and have Saturday's preseason game, which you'll hear on WBAL. And Samuel Basayo is off the injured list. He is back in the lineup for the Orioles tonight. He'll bat fourth as the Orioles face the Yankees at Camden Yards. Hear first pitch on WBAL at 6:35, but our coverage starts right after traffic and weather, which is next here on WBAL News Radio 1090 and FM 101.5.
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24: Traffic and weather.
19: Inside the city, 83 and north at exit 6, there's an accident involving two vehicles. We have another accident, 695 outer loop at exit 29B, Lock Raymond Boulevard, involving two vehicles. The left shoulder and travel lane are currently closed. This is adding to already sluggish conditions from Delaney Valley Road. 695 on the inner loop southwest of the city, you are seeing heavy stop-and-go conditions from I-70 to Wilkins Ave. And 895 in north, you are dealing with heavy delays from the Ritchie Spur up to the tunnel. WBAL-TV 11 weather. It is currently 86 degrees with sunny skies. We have possible thunderstorms tomorrow. From the Mattress Warehouse Traffic Desk, I am the Lady Lila on WBAL News Radio 1090 and FM 101.5.
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25: Welcome into Orioles Game Day. I'm your host, Valerie Preactor. The Orioles are back in last place in the AL East following their second straight loss. This one last night was the series opener against the Yankees at Camden Yards. 3-1 was the final score, but we've got to start with Shane Baz on the mound dealing as the starting pitcher last night.
26: 1-2, check swing, pitch is right there. Strike three call. Rice will go down looking. Back-to-back strikeouts for Boz.
25: That was the top of the first. Fast forward to the top of the second.
26: Now the 3-2. Swing and a miss. A sinker at 96. Another strikeout for Shane Boz. Man, is he ever racking them up early right now. He has recorded 6 outs in this game. He has struck out 5.
25: That was 2 back-to-back strikeouts in 2 separate innings. Then he allowed the first run of the game to score. Trent Grisham hit a solo shot.
27: The pitch. Hit high and deep to right field. Way back it goes. And that is long gone. Whoa, onto the flat court for Trent Grisham. And he gives New York a 1-0 lead.
25: Well, it didn't take long for the Orioles to tie it up. Kobe Mayo, he gets in the batter's box against a lefty. And you know what happens from there.
27: The 2-0. Mayo hits his high and deep to left field. Hooky in the corner, and that baby is gone. We're tied at 1. Kobe Mayo, another home run off a left-hander. Why do you pitch to this guy? Number 17 for Kobe.
25: I believe he has the most home runs off of left-handed pitchers as a righty, which is just unbelievable. So he is destroying left-handed pitchers when he gets up to the plate. So that ties things up at 1. Shane Baz still on the mound going into the 4th, and the strikeouts continue.
27: A 1-2. That's a cold strike 3. Throws him with a knuckle curve.
28: Don't have any left.
27: Spencer Jones is going to challenge it. If he's wrong, the Yankees will be out of challenges in the 4th, and he's wrong.
25: You gotta love when the Yankees are wrong. It just makes the Orioles fans feel good, doesn't it? Now we're in the top of the sixth, and Shane Boz is still on the hill dealing punch outs.
28: It was an incredible display of just pure baseball beauty.
27: The 1-2, swing and a miss. He struck him out. And for Shane Boz, he ties his season high with 9 punch outs.
25: So now pitching into the seventh, Shane Boz does reach that new season high.
27: The 1-2 pitch to Chisholm. Swing and a miss. He struck him out. Blew a fastball right by him at 97.
25: Strikeout number 10 for Shane Boz, a season high for him. He left and the game was tied at 1 apiece, but there were 2 runners on that Josh Walker inherited, and he allowed them to score.
27: The 2-2. Line drive up the middle. That's a base hit. Jones scores. One more behind him, and the Yankees take the lead on a 2-strike single by Trent Grisham. 3-1 New York.
25: So that's now the second straight night that the Orioles bullpen has given away the game to their opponent. The Orioles lose this one because the Yankees take a 3-1 lead in the top of the seventh, and there is no offense from this Orioles squad because Kobe Mayo hit that solo home run in the third, and nothing else happened after that. Just 4 hits on the night. Look, the Yankees only had 5, but somehow they scored 3 runs against the Orioles. We know how it happened. It was the bullpen. Shane Boz had a great outing. 6 1/3 innings pitched, 3 runs allowed on 4 hits, and that season high of 10 strikeouts in the bullpen. They came in, Josh Walker finishing out the seventh. Yeah, he allowed those inherited runs from Shane Boz to score. He struck out 2. Albert Suarez then finished up the game with 2 innings of scoreless baseball with 2 strikeouts. But the offense, just not consistent here that we're seeing for the O's. Here's manager Craig Albernaz post-game.
2: Yeah, for sure. I mean, every loss is sucks. You know, doesn't matter what time of year. But like now, like we said, like we know where we're at. Time of year and in the race, and yeah, so it's one of those things where losses, they always hurt, but for us, we just got to turn the page and focus on tomorrow.
25: And how about Shane Boz? What did his performance look like from your perspective?
2: Yeah, very pleased. Boz was outstanding. I mean, just the one mistake, the changeup that came back into Grisham. Outside of that, he was outstanding. You know, especially like you alluded to, the last outing in Minnesota, it was good to see him back out there pounding the strike zone with really good stuff.
25: The O's have now lost 2 straight, their series finale against Tampa and their series opener against the Yankees, both AL East opponents. What makes you sure that this team is not going to go on a losing streak and it's not going to snowball out of proportion?
2: Yeah, it's going to turn the page. And that's, even though it's that time of year where, you know, we're playing meaningful games and, you know, like Rich alluded to, like the wins and losses like feel different right now. But it's also, it's been our mantra all year is to turn the page quickly and focus on the next day. So it's nothing new for these guys in this clubhouse. They'll be ready to go tomorrow and go out there and compete.
25: So tonight, 6:35, first pitch. We've got it for you right here on WBAL. It's game 2 with the Orioles and the Yankees. And the O's are putting Chris Bassitt on the mound for just the second time since returning from the injured list. He currently has a 4-4 record as we enter into mid and late August. A 5.11 ERA. This is his 12th game that he'll start of the season. And his last time out against Tampa Bay last week, he pitched into the 6th, allowed just 2 runs on 5 hits, 3 walks. That's a little questionable, but 3 strikeouts. And again, the Orioles did win that game with Chris Bassitt on the mound. So you like to see that, hoping for a win tonight for the 37-year-old as he takes on the 27-year-old Will Warren, the right-hander from New York, who's got an 8-6 record so far this season, a 4.42 ERA. And this will be his 24th start of the season. He's already pitched 118 innings with 117 strikeouts. His last time out, he pitched just 4 innings against the Mariners. He allowed 5 earned runs on 6 hits and just 3 strikeouts. So the Yankees are seemingly spiraling right now here in the middle of August, but we shall see how it all shakes out. They currently have a wild card spot at 70-55, as do the Boston Red Sox at 68-58. And the Orioles have now fallen out of a wild card spot. They're now a game back, tied with the Cleveland Guardians and the Detroit Tigers, all at 61-65. And the O's are currently in last place in the AL East, so ahead of them are the Toronto Blue Jays at 62-65, and they're tied with the Minnesota Twins, just a half game out of a wild card spot. So we'll see if the O's can get back in the game, but right now it is still game by game. No matter what happens, win or lose, it is important in this playoff push here. So tonight, 6:35 is first pitch between the Orioles and the Yankees for game two out at Camden Yards. And when we come back here on Orioles game day, we've got Chase Coburn coming up, who is a young, rising sports reporter in the Baltimore and DMV area. I cannot wait to get his predictions on the Orioles. He was out at training camp earlier this week. I got to see him, so I'm very excited to have him on the show, so stay tuned.
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25: Traffic and weather.
19: Inside the city, 883 north at exit 6, there's an accident involving two vehicles. 695 on the outer loop at exit 29, Beelock Raven Boulevard, there's an accident involving two vehicles. The left shoulder and travel lane are currently closed. This is adding to already sluggish conditions from Delaney Valley Road. On the inner loop southwest of the city, we are seeing stop and go conditions from I-70 to Wilkins Avenue. And if you are on 895 north, you are dealing with heavy delays from the Ritchie Spur up to the tunnel. 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
25: Welcome back in. I'm Valerie Preactor, getting you ready for first pitch for game two at Camden Yards between the Orioles and the Yankees. 6:35, that's coming up right here on WBAL. While I have a second, I do want to acknowledge that former Oriole Trey Mancini announced his retirement yesterday after 8 seasons in Major League Baseball. He spent a lot of time here in Baltimore from 2016 in the bigs up until 2022 when they traded him to the Astros. But his final series here at Camden Yards was so unbelievably special. And I just want to take you back on a trip down memory lane. July 28th, 2022, the Orioles were playing the Tampa Bay Rays, and this was potentially the last home game for Trey Mancini. It was Mo Gabba Day, and boy, was it special. Let me know if you remember this call on Masson.
0: In the air to right. Lowe will drip back. Lowe doesn't see it. Lowe lost the ball. Here comes Hayes. Trey's going to go to third. Trey's going to be waved home. Here comes Mancini. He is
3: safe.
0: Safe. Safe. Safe. A fairy tale has come to life.
25: I kid you not, I get chills every single time. The inside the park homer, the Little League home run from Trey Mancini in his last appearance at home as an Oriole. It was spectacular. They traded him not too long after, like I said, to the Houston Astros. He went on to win the World Series with them, so who turned out to be the luckier one in that season? Then he was over with the Chicago Cubs for a minute. And this year, he was playing a couple games earlier in the season with the Los Angeles Angels, but officially is hanging up the cleats for good and calling it a career at 34 years old. Remember his battle with colon cancer here in Baltimore at Johns Hopkins through that 2020 season. And he will never be forgotten here in Baltimore by the Orioles fans. And he posted a really special goodbye on his social media, and he shouted out Johns Hopkins Hospital, simply saying, "Your proactivity and expertise saved my life, and I am forever indebted to you all, and also to every fan, especially those in Birdland. Your support over the years has meant the world to me." He is one of one. Trey Mancini, the best of the best, wishing you the best in your life after baseball. So congratulations on a phenomenal career in Major League Baseball, and now on to retirement. Switching gears over to our guest of the show, we've got Chase Coburn joining us on Orioles game day to talk about the O's. He is a young, rising sports reporter in the Baltimore and DMV area. I got to see him out at training camp earlier this week, which was amazing. We were able to reconnect. I've known Chase for many years now and have seen him at countless Ravens games, and I'm excited to get his take on some things about the Orioles. So let's get into it. Last night, we see Craig Albernaz switching up the lineup. Actually, more than just last night. Last couple of weeks, we've been seeing it.
11: Yep.
25: What do you like recently about it? We saw Gunnar middle of the lineup last night. Holiday now leading off. We've also seen Pete Alonso lead off. What do you like about the change?
11: It's been a lot of change. I personally think last night's lineup that they had against the Yankees was probably one of my favorite ones of the, you know, Craig Albernaz lineups that he has had over the last few weeks. I've always been someone that thinks Jackson Holiday should be the leadoff hitter. I like a leadoff hitter who could do a lot, can run on the base path, can hit really well for contact, which Holiday has been doing as of late. You can bunt. You kind of want some versatility at the leadoff spot. I like Holiday there. You need Alonso high up of that lineup, so I like him at two. I like Mayo with the cleanup because he can mash as of late. He's been hitting a ton of homers. The slugging percentage is really high. And then I like Gunnar in the middle of the lineup. I mean, it's not what you expected, obviously, early on in the year, but you feel like maybe he's finding a groove now, but I don't think you need to make sure he's finding a groove toward the top of the lineup. I think having him there in the middle, right with Encarnacion and Strand, it actually maybe diversifies where some of the looks are coming from, because if those guys are on point, then you have some really dominant, you know, guys in the middle of that lineup. So I like overall what Craig Albernaz is trying to do. I think he's trying to solidify some things once Sam Bisaio and Blaze Alexander come back. And, you know, if Encarnacion Strand keeps this up, he'll have to make some more decisions. But overall, I think I like where the trajectory where it's headed right now.
25: What's your take on the frustration with Gunnar Henderson and his performance this year?
11: It's tough. I mean, I was speaking with Dan Plesak a few weeks ago. He's too talented to be doing this.
25: Yeah.
11: And he suspects that a lot of these guys from the World Baseball Classic just have not found a groove this year, which is a very interesting theory in my eyes. I just think from a frustration standpoint, I remember it was the second game of the season, and I think he started the year 0-for-8. It was that series against Minnesota. And he, like, slammed his bat down, and those, like, exercise balls, he was, like, throwing them in the dugout.
25: Mm-hmm.
11: And I just remember, I think he's been a little bit frustrated. And I just think, like, you saw that game against Philadelphia where he had that triple to win them the game and just how excited he's been. I just think he needs those few breaks. You saw the other day against Tampa Bay how unlucky he got on some of these. I just feel like it's been a season where everyone's been against him, everything's been against him. I just think if he can find a few breaks to go his way, I mean, I saw it online and I kind of believe it as well. The Orioles are a Gunnar Henderson away from being a contender. And if
25: totally.
11: He can be any sort of, you know, resemblance of what he was in 2024, then this team is going to be a playoff team. But we have to see that to believe that. And he's shown some flashes, but I feel like you have to see that extrapolated here over these final few weeks of the year.
25: Chase, as the Yankees are in town now at Camden Yards for this 3-game set, we're going into game 2 tonight. Should this be a beatable Yankees lineup without Aaron Judge, without Cody Bellinger, and without Stanton?
11: I mean, it should be. I don't know the exact record for the Yankees since Judge went down, but I don't think the Yankees are really a great team without Aaron Judge. That was actually my worry with them before the year, which is like they're one Aaron Judge injury away from really not looking dominant. Now, the worst part is that you have Chris Bassett on the mound, who I don't think is, you know, terrible, of course, but I do think that he is probably the worst of the 5 Orioles, you know, starting pitchers. So it's going to have to be a game where you're looking for some offense. Warren's on the mound for New York. He's been one of their worst starters. They've been one of the best rotations in baseball. So I would, you know, you don't bet, but at least think the over in this matchup.
25: Mm-hmm.
11: But I do think this lineup is 100% beatable. I mean, last night, a 3-1 win for the Yankees. If this Baltimore offense can score, I have enough confidence in the starting rotation and some guys in the bullpen to get this job done.
25: We're talking with Chase Coburn. He is a rising sports reporter in the area. And I want to talk about the worries in the bullpen. We've now seen back-to-back nights where the bullpen has come in and just let the rest of the team down and given these games away. I mean, obviously, they did not make a move at the trade deadline to bolster this bullpen. Instead, they gave away Tyler Wells. So what's your thoughts on that?
11: Yeah, I mean, I don't even know what's up with Yennier Cano. I mean, I'll even go back to the Tyler Wells thing for a second. That one was the one that shocked me because he's under team control.
25: Yeah.
11: It feels like you can use him for multiple innings because he used to be a starter. That was the one move that really did shock me during this trade deadline. But, you know, here's my thoughts on the bullpen. If you get Bautista back, you have a closure. And I think that's honestly been the biggest weakness is it's like, all right, you're in the 9th inning. You're in a must-win game. Who's closing the game? And I still don't think we have that answer. And so maybe it's Ryan Helsley. I know we haven't heard many updates on his injury status.
25: Yeah.
11: Maybe it's Felix Bautista. Obviously, he's making a rehab, you know, a assignment down in the minor leagues. I think it's next week, they said. So if you can get a certified or a solidified closer, it gives yourself some more flexibility. I mean, Cano has to step it up. Obviously, he was extended. His ERA spiked from 199 to 327 over 2 games because he's allowed 6 earned runs. With just 2 outs over his last 2 appearances. So I do trust Cano overall. I trust Andrew Kittredge. However, though, the more you play the Walkers and the Suarez's of the world, like somebody is just going to implode. And so I think if you're the Orioles, you need to the offense needs to step up, and you need to almost bake that in. And obviously the Orioles addressed or showed that they were sellers at the deadline, but they are still a team that can make the postseason. So I just think the offense has to do a lot more. You know, you could say the bullpen, you know, imploded last night, which is fine. They only scored 1 run. So I think the offense has to step up and at least put themselves in a favorable position heading into those 7th, 8th, and 9th innings that are so critical without a true closer.
25: Tell the people where they can find you and all the sports coverage that you're doing on a daily basis.
11: No, I appreciate you guys having me on. You can find me at Chase Coburn across all platforms. I have some specific Orioles channel at Chase O's Magic. You can find that on Instagram, TikTok, and YouTube, doing a lot over on the Instagram side. So really appreciate you, Valerie, having me on. And hopefully the next time around, it's a 2-game winning streak for the Orioles, not a 2-game losing streak.
25: Yeah, that would be great. Chase, always the best. Thank you so much for coming on.
11: Appreciate it, Valerie. Thank you so much.
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3: Traffic and weather.
19: inside the city, 83 north at exit 6. There's an accident involving two vehicles. 695 on the outer loop at exit 29 B-Lock Raven Boulevard. We have an accident involving two vehicles. The left shoulder and travel lane are currently closed. This is adding to sluggish conditions up to the 83 split. On the inner loop southwest of the city, we are seeing heavy stop-and-go conditions from I-70 to Wilkins Avenue. And south of the city, 95 north and south is experiencing stop-and-go conditions with a major buildup around the 295-395 split. WBAL TV 11 weather. It is currently 86 degrees with sunny skies with possible thunderstorms tomorrow. From the Mattress Warehouse Traffic Desk, I am the Lady Lila with WBAL News Radio 1090 and FM 101.5.
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25: It's game two of this three-game series at Camden Yards between the Orioles and the Yankees. The O's have now lost two straight. They are looking to bounce back tonight. 6:35 is first pitch with Chris Bassitt on the mound for the Birds. That does it for me here on Orioles Game Day. I'm Valerie Preactor. Next up, you've got Ben Wagner and Brett Hollander taking you through the call of the game out at Camden Yards. First pitch is right around the corner. Enjoy the game, everybody.
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14: 5:59. Good evening. I'm Robert Lang. Investigators in Anne Arundel County trying to determine what caused a propane explosion at a home in Cape St. Clair that killed a woman and critically injured a man who lived in the house. In Baltimore City, testimony wrapping up today at the attempted murder trial of police officer Robert Parks, accused of trying to run over a man with a cruiser last year. The officer testified he had a warrant for the man he was chasing. A judge will decide the case. No word on when the verdict will be read. Officials of the Baltimore Development Corporation and Living Classrooms Foundation said more than 600,000 people visited the city in late June for the Sale 250 celebration. Ravens center Danny Pinter carted off the field today, first of 2 days of joint practices with the Vikings ahead of Saturday's preseason game. And WBAL meteorologist Ava Marie says tomorrow is a weather alert day for a good chance of severe thunderstorms. Best chance for those storms in the late afternoon and early evening. Orioles baseball from Camden Yards right now here on WBAL.
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2: From Oriole Park at Camden Yards, tonight the Baltimore Orioles will play the New York Yankees. Once again, it's a pleasure to bring you to the broadcast booth. I'm Ben Wagner with Brett Hollander. And behind the scenes tonight, Alec Hildebeindel and Ryan Leshko will help bring you the broadcast. The Birds are looking to rebound after Tuesday night's setback, and the lineup will get a big-time addition doing so. Sam Welbisayo comes off the injured list and will play for the Birds tonight. And one of the American League and Major League Baseball's leading rookie performers will bring 16 home runs back to the Birds' starting lineup. We'll discuss the Mew, get some health updates, and we'll hear from Pete Alonso, plus the manager, Craig Albernez. All coming up before first pitch between the Yankees and the Orioles tonight on the Orioles Radio Network.
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21: And welcome to it. Oriole Park at Camden Yards, game two of a three-game set between the Orioles and the Yankees. Brett Hollander alongside Ben Wagner. And today, the Orioles got healthier and also better. Sam Welbisayo off the injured list. He is cleaning up tonight, and he is playing first base. Jeremiah Jackson sent down to AAA Norfolk, but another major piece might be back soon. Blaze Alexander, who's been out since the All-Star break.
26: Pitch inside, it hits Alexander, the third HBP of the game. The O's are ahead 8-2. Alexander drawing with Ursing. And the benches, will they empty? Alexander talking to Ursing, and yeah, here comes everybody on the field. Ursing has his hands up like, I didn't do it on purpose. Just chill out. And this is just a little swarm near home plate. No punches being thrown, just a polite gathering. But Blaze Alexander was hot.
21: That was the final day of the first half. A non-displaced fracture for Blaze Alexander in his left hand. But he spoke to reporters today about that injury.
27: X-ray came back yesterday. Really good thing. So, I mean, slowly
0: not slowly, but progressing into, you know, next step is, you know, some rehab games here. So we'll figure out when that's going to be, what day that's going to be, but super, super soon. So
7: you're still really hopeful that maybe by beginning of September you're
0: at
7: the game?
0: Yeah, definitely. I think probably before that. Yeah, so, you know, hopefully at some point that West Coast trip, you know, I'd love to be there. And, yeah, that's what we're shooting for. So maybe first day Sacramento.
10: This week you could get into some games? Minors?
0: Possibly. Again, I'll go in there and kind of we'll get more of a real schedule going. But definitely, you know, shooting for that Sacramento series.
11: Is this ahead of schedule? Does this surprise you that you're going to be on the field so soon?
0: I don't think so. I think, you know, it's what my body's telling me. And, you know, obviously the work I've done, you know, with Kyle Scott, the whole training staff has been really, really good. Kind of made the whole IL stint, you know, pretty easy. I definitely think that I had that week of that all-star break that kind of feels like it, like, fast forward things. And yeah, man, we're progressing real well, feeling super strong, and I'll be ready to go.
7: It's exciting to you that you can be entering a big pennant race here. You didn't know when the injury happened where this team was going to be at this point.
0: Yeah, no doubt. That's why you play the game. You know, you play the game for, you know, to be in situations like these to you know, make that playoff push in September, and yeah, you know, be the team that, you know, we know we can be.
19: No player likes being sidelined, but for a guy like you who's a little active,
0: right?
19: It must have been.

0: 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And always remember, never drive distracted and never tailgate.
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8: Strong to severe thunderstorms today.
7: Road conditions.
9: Just got word of a crash in the city.
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13: He drives this right field towards the corner. Valade on a dead run. He's at the wall. He's looking up. And it's gone. Alonso ties it. Another home run for the Polar Bear in his homecoming here in Tampa Bay. And we're tied at 4. Not all hit streaks are the same. There's your hit streaks where you kind of keep it going, get a knock a night. And then there's the kind when you're actually on a tear. The latter is where Pete Alonso is, a 10-gamer where he's hitting .500 but slugging over .900. 5 homers in his last 10 games to go along with a few more doubles. And the Polar Bear spoke to reporters before today's game.
14: I'm just happy to be helping the team win, and we got a really good opportunity in front of us, and we just want to do the best we can every single day to be able to clinch that last playoff spot or any playoff spot. It's really exciting time right now, and I think any team where it's like, hey, you're only a game out of it. Like at this deep in August, you're only a game out of a playoff spot. I think a lot of people would take it. Obviously, like we haven't played our best baseball collectively, but I feel like as we've gained some momentum moving along in the second half, I think that we're the best baseball's ahead of us, and I think like we've just been kind of fighting ourselves, and it's been a really good job of being resilient, not just individually but as a whole group. So really proud of like how this team has fought, faced adversity, and it's been really fun to be a part of.
13: That is Pete Alonso, who is hitting 10 consecutive games. He's on an absolute tear right now, still at DH again.

0: dealing with that calf injury, but Alonso remains in the lineup batting second for Craig Albernez and his Orioles. Speaking of the Orioles manager, when we come back, Ben Wagner sits down with Albie next on the Orioles Radio Network.
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5: Strong to severe thunderstorms today.
4: Road conditions.
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9: Settling in night number two against the New York Yankees for the Baltimore Orioles. The Manager Show with Craig Albernez continues. Albie, we heard some really encouraging things a moment ago from Blaze Alexander in the middle of the clubhouse, talking just about how encouraged he is about his health, the progression, and even in his mind, a timeline to join you guys on the West Coast. Mm-hmm. What do guys need to do in their excitement to make sure they're ready to join you, like the guy that Blaze Alexander is?
10: Yeah, he's done a great job of keeping his body going and in shape, and like that's the biggest thing. Luckily, it's the hand fracture, like obviously it's a fracture, but it wasn't surgery based, so which is a blessing in disguise, but also it was non-displaced, so you have to watch the activity you're doing so it doesn't get displaced. You know, he did everything right. Body's in a really good spot. He's keeping his arm in shape. He looked great yesterday, ground balls. His BP has been great, so he's checking all the boxes, and you know, so we're trending in the right direction where he needs to go. And you know, there's one more scan that has to be done to make sure that, you know, he's good to go. But every scan that he's got and all the feedback we're getting is he's trending in a great spot.
9: No surprise, Samuel Basile in proximity for photo day. He's in the ballpark today as well. What's the next step in the timeline, if you were able to kind of digest one, like for Blaze, that he comes back and joins you?
10: Yeah, he's playing tonight. He's activated today. He's playing first base, hitting fourth, and you know, the move for him was Jeremiah Jackson being optioned. And, you know, just like we talked about, like those conversations are always hard and they suck, but you know, especially, you know, losing a player like JJ to go down, but ultimately like JJ needs to get at bats and, you know, to get back to being JJ. He's done a great job of navigating this role that he's had coming off the bench and, you know, getting his spot starts here and there. He's been a total pro. But ultimately what's best for JJ too is to get those at bats. And, you know, we're gonna keep Pozo, you know, up here. So we're carrying three catches, just a little more security blanket, you know, for both catches, you know, just to make sure, you know, we're covered there. It's not like any, you know, anyone else can catch on our team. So we just want to make sure we're covered. But, yeah, we're definitely excited to have Sammy back.
9: You've had to mix and match one Kobe Mayo, now Sam Walbisaio over at first base. Get to Pete in a moment. But what are you expecting from Sam Walbisaio being at the first base with limited opportunity over there?
10: Yeah, he played first base yesterday in a rehab game, you know, and Sammy, you know, he always has been taking his ground balls at first base, even when he was, you know, rehabbing his shoulder, he was out there taking ground balls at first. That's something he's always done. And, you know, the way Sammy is, or for his size, and he's a really good athlete, and we feel very comfortable with him at first base.
9: Is this thing with Pete's calf going to linger?
10: No, that's why we're trying not to let it linger. You know, that's why with the DH, and, you know, that's the whole premise of him DHing, is not to let it linger. And when we have, you know, some really good options to step in to play first base, and Kobe Mayo and Sammy, you know, allows us to make sure that Pete's in a really great spot. Like, Pete can play first base today, no, but ultimately we want to make sure that, you know, he's in a really good spot, especially heading down this home stretch here.
9: Every game is important. Just like tonight, you give the ball to Chris Bassett, who looked pretty good for a guy on his first blush after that long layup plus surgery, mm-hmm. his first time out in Tampa Bay.
10: Yeah, he was, yeah, that's the Chris Bassett, you know, that we know. I mean, obviously he was grinding through a lot, you know, early in the year and getting the back surgery, and, you know, he did a great job of crushing the rehab, going down to the rehab games. Those three rehab outings were outstanding, and then his first outing back was vintage Chris Bassett. The velo was there, pounding the strike zone, using all his pitches, moving so well down the mound, wasn't guarding anything, just being free and easy and athletic. So it was very encouraging. So, yeah, we're excited to have Bassett go today.
9: Manager Show with Craig Albernaz. More of the pregame show next on the Orioles Radio Network.
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0: 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Well, the injury news of the day was the surprise news of the day. Sam Walbisaio who's only played in two rehab games, off the injured list and activated for tonight's game, activated playing first base and batting cleanup for the Baltimore Orioles. To make that move, the Orioles had to option Jeremiah Jackson down to AAA Norfolk. But Sama Basayo, who is still third among AL rookies in home runs, even though he hasn't played for a month, back in the Orioles lineup for this stretch run. And it looks like Blaze Alexander isn't too far behind. When we come back, Ben Wagner previews the starting pitching matchup today. It's a game the Orioles really need to get against Will Warren. More on that coming up next on the Orioles Radio Network.
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26: Fastball at the knee, strike three called. Got him looking at a four-seamer at 96 miles an hour.
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27: It is another beautiful night in downtown Baltimore as we settle in and we get ready for night number two between the Orioles and the New York Yankees. Once again, pleasure to bring you to the broadcast booth. Brett Hollander coming back on the other side in a moment. Ben Wagner with you, previewing what is shaping out to be a spectacular night again here in Charm City, and a wild, wild scene developing down the stretch in the American League wildcard race. Count them up. Six. Yes, six teams either tied or within one game of the American League wildcard race. Detroit and Baltimore dropping back-to-back. They're back one game for the Orioles, a game and a half for the Detroit Tigers. Then you've got Cleveland sitting a game back after mixing in a win last night. The Blue Jays are playing much better baseball recently, winning 7 out of 10, including taking 2 out of 3 against the New York Yankees. They're now a half game back of the Rangers and the Twins, who own the final two wild card spots, control with the Yankees and the Red Sox. Right now, New York in control of the first and the top slot of the wild card race by 8.5 games. Boston Red Sox plus 6 in that category, with the division leaders still the Houston Astros, the Chicago White Sox, and the Tampa Bay Rays. If it is tough to navigate, if it is tough to keep track of, well, that's why you come right here, because we are scoreboard watching with the best of them in the remaining weeks of the 2026 regular season. The task at hand, though, night number 2 for the Baltimore Orioles on a spectacular day and into early evening. Our field conditions are brought to you by our friends at Pro Lawn Plus. 86 degrees, hardly a cloud above the skyline as we settle in and we work our way towards the first pitch tonight. Will Warren will be the countermeasure for the New York Yankees after they got Carlos Rodon, a surprise addition into the rotation yesterday. And the lefty pitched pretty well going through 4 innings. Didn't qualify for the win in New York's 3-1 victory. Because he jumped in, that means Will Warren got bumped back. There was some speculation that he would move into the bullpen as a long man, maybe a piggyback scenario with Carlos Rodon. But manager Aaron Boone said, nope, he's going to stay in a rotation. We believe in the stuff. And we believe in the consistency that we saw last year, despite a couple of recent blips. Well, there was no blip for Chris Bassitt, who jumped back into the rotation after missing the last 10 weeks. And for the Orioles right-hander, he was certainly happy to talk about health and moving forward with his manager and his pitching coach.
1: Yeah, it was nice for me and Albie and Frenchie's talks to be baseball, not how am I feeling. So, I couldn't be more thankful and happy for everyone involved, from Dr. Ebholz all the way to Scott to Kyle at the rehab. We thought this was going to fix it, and it did. So, yeah, I'm just really, really happy for obviously myself, but everyone involved.
27: Low back discomfort, the reason that he landed on the injured list earlier this season, then shifted off to the 60-day IL. And back discomfort also led to back surgery for Chris Bassitt. So he's had to endure a ton to get back after departing the Orioles rotation in the early phases of June. Missed the rest of the month through July, and then returning back against the Tampa Bay Rays last Friday in the opening game of that 4-game series, which eventually led to a Birds victory. Had the first 3 of that series, the setback then on Monday night, and they stubbed their toe last night against the New York Yankees, and specifically Trent Grisham, who homered and eventually drove in all 3 New York Yankee runs last night in the series opener. Chris Bassitt has had tremendous numbers in his career. We'll do a deep dive into how the right-hander has fared against the New York Yankees as we continue our march towards the first pitch tonight here in downtown Baltimore. It's New York, and it is Baltimore, and the first pitch is on the other side of the break, right after this across the Orioles Radio Network.
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0: All right, here we go. As the Orioles, led by pitcher Chris Bassitt, take the field. Aaron Boone and his Yankees at 70-55. The lineup on this Wednesday night at Camden Yards. Trent Grisham will lead off. He had three runs batted in last night, all three that the Yankees scored. He will lead off and play center. Ben Rice again, the DH, batting second. Luis Garcia Jr. at first base, batting third. Elliot Ramos in left field cleaning up. Jazz Chisholm, who made an error last night, back at second base and batting fifth. The rookie Spencer Jones in right field, hitting sixth. Batting seventh, Ryan McMahon at third base. And batting eighth, 21-year-old George Lombard Jr. He's playing shortstop. And the catcher again is Austin Wells, batting ninth. For Craig Albernez and his Orioles, 61-65. Jackson Holliday leading off tonight, playing second base. Pete Alonso, the DH, batting second. Gunnar Henderson, the shortstop, hitting third. Samuel Basayo, first game in about a month. He will play first base and start there for only the second time this year, batting fourth for the Orioles. Kobe Mayo gets a right-on-right start, batting fifth and playing third base. Dylan Beavers in left field, hitting sixth. Leody Taveras in right field, hitting seventh. Colton Cowser will be in center field, hitting eighth. And the catcher again is Carlos Narvaez, and he is batting ninth. Cleaning home plate today is Ryan Wills. The umpire plate clean is presented by the Maryland Center of Excellence on Problem Gambling. If you or a loved one have a gambling problem, call 1-800-GAMBLER. Wills behind the plate. Will Little, the crew chief, at third. Jonathan Parra, the second base umpire, and the first base umpire is Ryan Addington. The Orioles have Chris Bassitt on the mound, making his second start off the IL after having a back procedure. The Orioles need this one. Garrett Cole looms to Addington. The Orioles have Chris Bassitt on the mound, making his second start off the IL after having a back procedure. The Orioles need this one. Garrett Cole looms tomorrow. It's Will Warren on the mound tonight for the Bronx Bombers, and in for the play-by-play, Mr. Ben Wagner.
27: All right, Mr. Brett Hollander, we're ready for Orioles baseball.